0: 1990s case inspired a book and movie.
1: Pamela Smart is serving life in prison for orchestrating the murder of her husband and had petitioned the court for a new trial, arguing that prosecutors misled the jury during her 1991 trial. Smart, who is now 59, was a 22-year-old high school media coordinator when she began an affair with a 15-year-old boy who later shot and killed her husband, Gregory Smart. She denied knowledge of the plot at the time of the murder, eventually taking responsibility for her husband's death in 2024. Smart sought to overturn her conviction in January, claiming prosecutors provided jurors with inaccurate transcripts of recorded conversations between her and the teen. The case inspired the 1992 book To Die For and the 1995 film of the same name. Tanya J. Powers, Fox News.
0: A former Georgia state representative has pleaded guilty to unemployment fraud committed during the pandemic.
2: A federal judge ordered former Georgia state representative Dexter Sharper to pay $10,000 in restitution and a $2,000 fine. But he does not have to serve any additional jail time. While serving in state government, prosecutors said he filed for pandemic unemployment benefits for more than a year, starting in April of 2020, and received nearly $14,000. But prosecutors say during that time he was also receiving money for his role in the Georgia General Assembly, and his party rental business was making more than $2,000 a month. Two other representatives were charged this year for pandemic fraud as well. Both have pled guilty. All three resigned their seats.
0: Fox's Jessica Rosenthal. I'm Lisa Lacera. This is Fox News.
3: Tri-Cities weekend weather. Cloudy with fog developing late tonight. Overnight low 67. Morning fog partly cloudy tomorrow afternoon. High 86. 70% chance of thunderstorms. 85 Sunday. On the hour, on the half, and when it breaks. 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

the Jesse Kelly Show, final hour of the Jesse Kelly Show on an amazing Friday. And we have all kinds of things this hour. Flushing the toilet with your foot, cognitive tests for presidents. Someone has another plan for Iran to get this thing wrapped up. Somebody wants to talk about assimilation. All that. So much more coming up in the final hour of the Jesse Kelly Show. Let's start here. Hey, Jesse. For now, there's no legal requirement for the president to have an annual physical exam. It's a voluntary convention. Why not pass a law that does require the annual physical for all three branches? Not only that, but legally include public disclosure of a simple results summary, right? It wouldn't work. It wouldn't work. Remember this about laws. Whenever you look at a current problem we have, and I have laws I've talked to you about before too, but whenever you look at a problem we have, like for instance, this problem of we have people in critical positions of power and their brains are gone and they can't do the job. Joe Biden was not a functional adult. He was a president. We need a president who functions. And the senators, we could go on and on down the list. We can't have this. We can't have Mitch McConnell sitting there with some staffer holding up his arms, signing legislation. We can't have this. It's got to stop. And we look and we think to ourselves, why not pass a law? It's not a bad idea, by the way. Why not pass a law that says all these people have to go through an exam? These people will just cook the books on those. They'll just cook the books on those. The laws don't fix what a lot of this stuff is broken. One of the things that should fix it, and I know this kind of sucks because it seems so far out of reach, but you know one thing that would stop this kind

learned a little something. Hopefully I made your commute better, your time at work, time at school, whatever. If I got to a place where my mind isn't working like it used to, and I don't feel like I can put thoughts together, I don't feel like the show is good, I would feel an obligation to simply step aside and retire so that you can have a good show again. So someone who actually can form a thought can come sit here and make your day better again. I would feel an obligation to Premier, who's been so wonderful for me. If I couldn't do the show, or I didn't think I could do a good show, I would just tell him, hey guys, thanks for the memories. I'm going to cash in my chips here. If you need me, I'll be in the Rocky Mountains somewhere. I'll see you. Don't you think that feeling should go through the heads of the people who are sitting in the United States Senate? Don't you desire that? That really solves everything. Patriotism solves almost every single problem we currently face in the United States of America. Almost every problem we face is because of a lack of patriotism. And if we could take that patriotism meter and crank it way up, the problems would go away. Mitch McConnell is the latest example, so we'll use him. He's been in the United States Senate forever. He hasn't been a functional adult for, what, a year, 2 years? I would have hoped, clearly this isn't going to happen, I would have hoped that Mitch McConnell somewhere cares enough about the United States of America that he says, you know, the people of Kentucky deserve to have a functional senator. These are important things we debate and discuss and we vote on. I'm obviously not what I was, starting to fade away. I'm going to step aside because America deserves to have a functioning senator. And I say that, it's so absurd I'm laughing to myself because we know these people won't do this thing. But that's the real solution. That's the real solution. It's getting enough patriotism. These people don't hang on until they die on the freaking Senate floor. Hey, Jesse, with your fear of public toilets, stop. I don't fear public toilets. That's not true. I am grossed out by public toilets. And I don't say this because I have some weird phobia. I say this because for 45 years, I've watched you nasty beasts walk right out of the urinal and the stall without washing your hands and just grab the door and open it up. I see all the pee on the floor. I see how people treat public restrooms. I'm not afraid. I'm grossed out. And do I need to remind you that in my various travels, you'll have to forgive me if I have some PTSD because I have some of the worst toilet stories in the world, stories I have shared with you in the past. Do you want me to tell you the Thailand dysentery story again? Nobody wants that again, right? Jewish producer Chris is already shaking his head and wincing. I'm not going to do that to you again, but I've lived in hell when it comes to the public bathrooms. So, yes, I'm sorry. I know it makes me look a little feminine and persnickety. I want a clean restroom. One that other people don't use because other people are savages. Back to the email. With your fear of public toilets, I was wondering if you ever went to flush the toilet and your foot slipped and ended up in the toilet water. Yes, that happened to me one time. What, Chris? How? Well, here's how. I want you to picture this. There were no urinals. It was just a stall, so I had to go into the stall. I take my foot. I put the seat up. Now, because of the odor in this bathroom, I knew there was pee everywhere. I knew for a fact there was pee. It had to be on the walls. Had to be on it. I bet the mop they used to clean the bathroom hasn't been cleaned in 10 years. This was a rancid, rancid place. So after I get done going, now, because I don't want to be a savage, I want to flush the toilet. But I don't want to touch any of the walls with any part of my body. So I have to stand there with no support system whatsoever, raise my foot up, drop the seat,

0: also flushing the toilet. I lost my balance. What, Chris? This is years ago. Years and years ago. I lost my balance. This is before I had had my advanced ninja training. Hey, Jesse, my best friend is an ethnic Indian, born in Canada, raised in the U.S., medically trained in Europe, living in Houston. He's an anti-woke, great doctor, making babies with his dime wife. I thought I might offer you an opportunity to draw a line between foreigner and welcome immigrant with this email. This is the problem. And I mentioned this at the beginning of the show, that people make these all-encompassing statements. The huge pushback you see right now against Indian Americans in the United States of America, it's not that every person of Indian descent in the United States of America is bad for the country. That's not it at all. The problem is there is a large enough percentage of them that either got here fraudulently or operate fraudulently once they get here. Combine that with the obvious different religion they bring here that is different than the traditional religions of the United States of America. That has happened so rapidly. It has changed the face of so many communities so rapidly that what you are inevitably going to get is a pushback against all of them. And it's not all of them. That's not true at all. But when it's enough, you're going to get a whole lot of all of you out. How many should be here? None. All of you get out. And if you are a person of Indian descent, I know we have them who listen to the show. I have no doubt that you have winced a little bit every now and then on some of the rhetoric coming out of the right, and maybe even coming out of here on this show. Maybe some of it has made you squirm. We've had them email the show. Maybe some of it has made you uncomfortable. And I'll tell you this, I totally get that. I get that. There is, if you are of Indian descent, currently a huge pushback against your people. 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Doesn't mean it applies to you specifically. 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We'll be back. What, Chris? We can make jokes. It's fine.
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3: Now, with each passing day, it becomes more clear. Socialism is a runaway train that's threatening to derail the Democrats' big dream of retaking Congress in November. So why is this happening? Because the true believer socialists advocate policies and approaches that are very unpopular, and to the average person, very scary.
4: Mandami's aide, his top aide, Sia Weaver, said if you don't believe in the government's sacred right to seize property, it's over.
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0: It is the Jesse Kelly Show on a wonderful Friday. Remember, we'll be back on Monday for Medal of Honor Monday, and you need to email the show, Jesse at jessekellyshow.com. Hey, Jesse, why doesn't President Trump take military action to kill the Iranian leaders, political, IRGC, military, police, so on and so forth? Since they're all probably holed up in military bunkers, wouldn't targeting them every day keep them off balance and destroy assets at the same time? Thanks for promoting and representing We the People. Okay, so let's walk through a couple things. First, we played a little bit earlier this week of that guy who got shot down over Iran, and then we sent in rescue teams to get him. We played a little bit of that for you. Look, you know I hate 60 Minutes. It was a 60 Minutes thing. It was a great bit of journalism. I would recommend you go listen to it. Oh, Chris has that minute we played. This guy.
1: It's dark, right? And can you tell me what you see around you?
2: It is dark, but much like early morning hunting trips, you know, the sun starts to come up and you can start to perceive elements of the environment around you. Iran is the size of Alaska. And in the heart of Iran, where we were, there are high desert valleys, but also amazing craggly cliffs. And so I find myself in one of those valleys with cliffs.

0: safes on either side.
1: Bravo told us the safest place for him to go was up, so he quickly made the decision, despite his broken bones, to hike and climb up a 7,000-foot ridgeline.
2: Given your injuries, how did you find the strength to make it up the mountain?
0: Never let a lack of motivation put you on Iranian TV.
2: You were thinking that.
0: Absolutely.
1: Soon after the crash, an Iranian news anchor announced a bounty for the capture of the Americans. Videos emerged on the internet of armed groups hunting for the downed crew.
0: I can tell you for a fact that they were looking for me.
3: Okay. Now, walk with me through something that's really, really ugly. This is a wonderful story that we celebrate this week. From what I gather, and I don't know all the details, it was fairly close. They could have gotten him. What if they had? Remember his quote in that thing I just played for you? Never let a lack of motivation put you on Iranian TV. What would it mean to you, our country, Trump, our standing in the world? What would the impact be of an American pilot, tortured American pilot, on Iranian TV, getting his neck attached to a cable, and the cable raising up because it's on a crane, where we watch him slowly strangled to death live on Iranian television? Because that's what they would have done. Think about this. What would the impact on the national psyche have been if that had happened? And let me come back to this. That almost happened. That almost happened. Now, why? Iran, because they work with modern militaries like China and Russia, Iran has the ability to shoot down American planes. Doesn't mean we can't get them in this way or that way, but we do not have free reign to send in the F-16s to fly all over Iran, fly bombers and fighter jets all over Iran, and do whatever we want. We get too arrogant when it comes to military matters because we are so used to doing whatever we want. The answer to your question, why don't we just go bomb every single bunker they have in the country? I'll tell you this right now, even if we had the munitions to do that, and I don't know whether or not we do, I suspect we do not, but even if we had the munitions to do that, Donald Trump has to sit and consider, is this going to put the next pilot on Iranian television with his feet twitching as he strangles to death? That's the risk here. Don't fool yourself into thinking there is any kind of a easy military solution out of this mess. And I'll take it a step even further on your theory, which is not, look, I understand what you said, and it's not stupid. I'll take it a step even further. What if you succeed? What if you take out the entire IRGC and the entire government? Okay, good. IRGC sucks. They're sick and evil and wrong. Great. Now you have a country of 70 million people, and they don't have leadership. Oh, by the way, it's an Islamic country. You think that situation is going to end right? You think that's going to end up with Thomas Jefferson running things in Iran? You know, everyone can get themselves wrapped up in this and just convince themselves, well, I mean, regime change would be good, would it? Regime change has not worked out. Many times it has not worked out. You end up with someone worse than the scumbags you had before. It's a very difficult situation. All right. 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
7: Fox News, I'm Tom Graham. President Trump says he's banning three major news outlets from the White House.
8: A senior White House official is telling us tonight that brass at CNN, MS Now, and Politico are being informed this evening that they can't come to campus starting tomorrow.
7: Fox's Peter Doocy, the president calls those outlets fake news. The move is the latest by the administration that tests the First Amendment. A second death connected to Legionnaire's disease has been reported in New York City.
9: New York City health officials say the second death from a Legionnaire's cluster in the South Bronx follows 14 recently confirmed cases of the disease. The Legionella bacteria was found in cooling towers at 10 locations, including a hospital, a college, and Yankee Stadium. It's not clear whether people got sick.
7: Fox's Tanya J. Powers, America is listening to Fox News.
10: I'm Jerry Willis, and this is the Fox Business Report.
11: The major averages ending mixed for the day and also mixed to close out a turbulent week. It was a volatile trading session on Friday as the 10-year yield tops 5%, while falling oil prices have eased inflation fears, with West Texas Intermediate crude settling over $100 a barrel. Investors continue to digest the Fed rate hike this week, along with Fed Chair Kevin Warsh's rate outlook. Friday marked a quarterly triple witching day, which added to trading volatility as stock options, stock index options, and stock index futures expired at the same time. And shares of digital asset exchange Coinbase Global rose over 11% as the price of Bitcoin rallies and breaking above $81,000 as investors shrug off the collapse of the Clarity Act. The Dow down 95 points, the Nasdaq higher by 104, S&P 500 up 13. That's your Fox Business Report. I'm Hillary Barsky, invested in you.
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15: The father of Bristol's Sailor Hayes, the child that was found dead in the water at Pawleys Island, South Carolina, has had a new charge added to his record. A spokesperson for the Georgetown County Sheriff's Office said John Hayes and a cellmate were both charged after the two assaulted each other during an in-cell altercation. Hayes reportedly struck 34-year-old James Bradley, who is charged with homicide by child abuse. Hayes was issued a $1,087 bond, although his bond related to Sailor's case had been revoked. Hayes and his wife Jordan are both charged with abandoning their toddler, a nonverbal 5-year-old autistic child who went missing for nearly 24 hours until she was found near the couple's vacation home. I'm Kevin Castle.
4: The Abingdon Town Council has advanced two ordinances that it hopes will manage the town's deer population after an Abingdon couple raised concerns.

0: after a deer attack in their yard in July. Thomas Wise told council members he and his wife were hospitalized for multiple days after a deer attacked them in their backyard. The Virginia Department of Wildlife Resources presenting several options for reducing Abingdon's deer population, with officials focused on managing the number of female deer. And they discuss ways to increase participation by hunters. Council held first readings on two ordinances, with one prohibiting feeding or attracting deer, and the second that would establish deer management and population control efforts in collaboration with the Virginia Department of Wildlife Resources. I'm Jay Patricks.
1: Tri-Cities weekend weather: cloudy with fog developing late tonight, overnight low 67. Morning fog partly cloudy tomorrow afternoon, high 86. 70% chance of thunderstorms, 85 Sunday. 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
3: It is the Jesse Kelly Show on a wonderful, wonderful Friday. Remember, if you missed any part of the show, you can download it, iHeart, Spotify, iTunes. No one in my house takes my health advice, and it drives me crazy. So here's a little tidbit for you. Years ago, I don't even want to put a number on how many years ago this was. I have no idea. I was in the car on my way to work. I was listening to Rush Limbaugh. Rush Limbaugh starts to do an ad, starts to do an advertisement for something called Zicam. You ever heard of Zicam? Chris, you ever heard of Zicam? Corey? All right, so Rush does this ad, and Rush was so good at, you know, making you want to buy those things. That's why he was so successful on the radio. Rush, on top of the fact he did a great show, but Rush does this ad for Zicam, and he lays it all out, and I don't even know what all's in the daggone thing. I don't have any idea, but he sold it as, hey, it's got zinc and stuff like that in it. When you start getting a cold, you take it, you start taking it, and it prevents it from being a really bad cold. And look, he sold it well. The next time I was starting to get sick, I go grab some Zicam. I swear they're not a partner at the show, by the way. I'm just telling you a story. I go get some Zicam, and I felt like it worked. I felt like it worked. You got to do it apparently right when you start getting it. But I think the science behind it is it's you know, killing all this stuff in the back of your throat before it gets really bad and expands down to your lungs and stuff like that. But again, this is years ago. This is probably 20 years ago. Ever since that time, one advertisement I heard on Rush Limbaugh's show, I have always had Zicam in my house. I have it. I always have it. Now, rewind back to, I told you we got back from Slovenia. And James, my oldest, was sick as a dog. His cross-country team all got some superbug virus that was sore throat, coughing, the works. And he was laid out. James never gets sick. He's laid out sick. I get home. Of course, I give him a hug. I missed him, everything else. This was last Friday. I start to get this feeling in the back of my throat. And I can tell it's irritated. I can tell, crap, I'm going to get it. So what do I do? On top of all the supplements Ob starts setting out, I start taking Zicam, like I always have. I get through this death virus in 2 days, Saturday, Sunday. Don't even have to miss a day of work. I'm back doing the show for you Monday. I know I sounded a little rough on Monday. In fact, I'm still coughing a little bit, whatever, but back healthy enough to do the show, we're good to go, right? Now, I don't know whether Zicam worked or not. But I feel like after years and years and years, I have proven Zicam works for me. Now, last night, Luke gets home from school, my youngest. He's the only one in the house hasn't got it. Oh, I take that back. Ob didn't get it. Luke hasn't gotten it yet. Luke gets home and says, hey, I'm getting it. I can feel it in the back of my throat. I'm getting it. So what do I do as a good father? I run and grab the Zicam, and I tell him, start taking Zicam. I got ruthlessly mocked by Luke and Ob. That stuff doesn't work. That's ridiculous. I said I'm proof it doesn't work. I was back at work on Monday. What are you talking about? It doesn't matter what I said. It didn't matter how loud I yelled. They completely rejected my health offers. What, Chris? How's he doing? Oh, yeah. Woke up. I'm glad you asked that, Chris. He woke up today sick as a dog. And so as soon as I woke up, Ob tells me Luke had to stay home from school. He's sick as a dog. And I got this big smile on my face. And she said, Jesse, don't. I already know what you're thinking. And immediately I went scampering right over to Luke's room. And I went barging in and I said, I heard you're sick today, huh? And he knew where I was going with it. He's a clever little one. He's like, yes, Dad. And I said, well, maybe you should have rethought that Zicam from last night. Now it's too late. And I closed the door. Rubbed it in his stupid face, Chris. Guess I'll be over here being healthy. Jesse, I love the show. You know how you're always saying young dudes should find a dime and put a ring on her finger and start making babies? I agree that's how it should be, but I believe there's a big problem with the math. If you take all straight single females under the age of 30 and then remove the Democrats, you've already eliminated well over half. Next, if you remove the 20% that are morbidly obese or ugly and remove 10% or so that are single mothers with kids from another guy, the numbers start looking pretty bleak. I could also separate off women who are nuts, have massive debt, addicts, so on and so forth. You get the idea. I think it's only about 5 to 10% left that are actually wife material, which leaves a large number of guys competing for a small number of women. I think a lot of young guys would agree with my assessment. Is there any hope? And I agree with you. A lot of young men would agree with your assessment. Remember, I'm raising two young men. I'm around their friends. I hear how young men talk. I know, and I get emails from young men all the time. We have a lot to listen to the show. I know this is what young men, and honestly, young women are going through. There are wonderful young women out there looking as well. Let's say I go with your number and you say you're down to 5 to 10% to choose from. All that does is reinforce my point that I have been stressing over and over and over again to you. You're in a hurry. And you're in a hurry in ways your father did not have to hurry. And his father before him. Those generations, my dad's generation, frankly, me, when I got out of the Marine Corps, I was single as could be. And I had always had a desire in the back of my head to, you know, get married one day, have a family, but I wasn't in any rush. I fell backwards into the whole thing, but I wasn't in any rush. I had that luxury. You, if you are a young man today, because women, young women specifically, are so evil and communist, you do not have that luxury. I'm not ready yet. I'm taking my time. I want to see, and I want to get a promotion. I want to wait until I move to this place. I want to wait until I graduate. I want to wait until this. Brother, you can't wait. Even though I'm not saying jump on the first thing you see, but if you find that one, that right one, I don't care if you're 18 and working at Burger King. Brother, start bringing her home some fries. So take her out on a date. You don't, that's my point in stressing this. I'm not trying to stress you out or freak you out. I know how bad it is out there for young men. I know it is a barren wasteland out there for young men trying to find somebody wonderful. I get it. The political numbers don't lie. That's why I've had this talk with you over and over and over again. And if you're offended, I don't give a crap. I'm trying to make your life better. You need to hurry. It can't be that I'm not ready yet. Get ready now. Get out there. And my sons are teenagers. I don't even have an adult yet. Neither of them are 18. And I'm already telling them, go date. No, go ask someone to homecoming. No, go out and hang out with women. Go hang out with this group of people, with women involved. No, go talk to women now. Now, I know that sound makes me sound extremely weird. And like I was born in the year 1700. It's not that. I'm doing the math. I know that it's very, very difficult.

0: I know. But there are wonderful young women out there. They do exist. They are small in number, but they do exist. Find one before your neighbor buddy does, right? Find one before your friend does. That's my point in this. All right. 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I've got great news. 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And who will you be speaking with? 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And for a fraction of the cost of the big guys. 10 minutes? You can switch during the break. You'll be done by the time I get back. Dial #250 and say Jesse Kelly. #250. Say Jesse Kelly. We'll be back.
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8: 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The 6th annual Harvest Moon Celebration in Gate City is Saturday, October 3rd, 10 a.m. to 4 p.m. Artisan demos, a pumpkin decorating contest, a 4-H sanctioned blue ribbon contest, music, art showcase, photo opportunities, and more for the whole family. 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

0: evaluation and the rest of the country. They're serious. They're serious as an aneurysm. They want to, I don't know, kill all the millionaires, open all the prisons, open the borders, defund the cops, defund ICE. Every single one of them knows the words to the Cuban national anthem.
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2: 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The United States is considering a drastic cut of 25,000 U.S. forces in Europe. And the attorney for the holdout juror in the Lindsey Clancy trial said his client will not be giving interviews.
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0: It is the Jesse Kelly Show, final segment of the Jesse Kelly Show on a Friday, an Ask Dr. Jesse Friday, but we shall return on a Monday. You know what else?
1: Ay, ay, ay, ay. I am the Frito Bandito, yeah. I like Fritos corn chips, I love them, I do. I want Fritos corn chips, I'll get them from you.

0: frito bandido, you must not offend. Munch, munch, munch a bunch of fritos.
1: Sergeant Minnie Mortermitz. I heard on other talk shows constantly about the DSA agenda, which is a list of great reasons not to vote for a Democrat. However, the Republicans haven't given us anything to vote for. I just feel like if we vote Republican just to keep the commies out, then the pinko rhinos will never have a referendum to actually get off their butts and do something. Your thoughts? I don't agree that we haven't done anything. I can agree with you that we haven't done near as much as I want. I can agree with that. I can also question some significant decisions that have been made, and I do. Done all that with you. I don't agree that it's nothing. This is not nothing.
2: A grand jury charged two individuals with 47 counts of wire fraud, money laundering, and conspiracy. And here's what they did. They submitted and attempted to obtain fraudulent PPP loans on behalf of 100 and plus immigrants from Cuba. They falsely claimed that they were self-employed and each had earned approximately $100,000.
1: Democrats have enabled all this. Democrats did all this to us. We are stopping it. Tearing apart the fraud and funding network of the communist movement. The Republicans have done things. Remember this? I played this earlier this week from Andrea Lucas. Name me the last Republican administration that spoke like this.
3: Have you ever felt that you were treated differently because you're an American? Did you know the federal civil rights law protects you from national origin discrimination? Maybe you were laid off and told to train an H-1B or other guest worker visa holder who replaced you. Or maybe your manager or coworkers excluded you from conversations because you speak English, or moved work discussions into another language, or even onto a foreign messaging app. Have you been harassed at work for speaking English or for being too American? Or has your employer preferred workers of one foreign national origin to serve customers with that same background? Have you applied to a foreign-owned or operated business in the United States and noticed that it mostly hires or promotes non-American workers?
1: All right, you get the idea. I'm not going to play the whole thing. We are getting some things that are good, things we can run on. And that was what I was stressing about earlier in the show when it comes to the messaging. Let's stop telling people why they need to suck it up and pay more for gas. Let's set that aside. Let's start advertising all the good things we have done. Hey, 6'8" chalk and relief factor addict. What earliest point in history do you think the Democrat Party was not communist? I think an argument can be made, and many, many people have made this argument long before I did, so this is not some original thought of mine, that the 1960s was a turning point for America and not a good one. That there is something that happened in this country with, and I don't even know what all it

0: would be with the Vietnam and the drugs and that something happened in the 1960s in the United States of America. Something broke. We know this. This is part of the reason I subscribe to that theory. We know, and I forget the exact numbers, that public trust in the government, it was that era that shattered it. Before the 1960s, people trusted when the United States government came out and said something. Overwhelmingly, the numbers would blow you away. After that, they've never trusted it since, ever. In fact, the trust numbers have continued to go down, but something in there happened. And that was when these weather underground groups, these violent communist groups were killing people across the country. That was really the beginning of heavy, heavy, heavy communist influence inside the Democrat Party. I've heard it argued, and this is not my argument, okay? Because I haven't dug through this enough. I haven't really honestly brewed on it for long enough. But I have heard the argument that the killing of John F. Kennedy, that was the killing of the last patriot in the Democrat Party. Not that there weren't patriots other than John F. Kennedy, but that was one of the, I mean, JFK, whatever you say about JFK, love him or hate him, and I know he had plenty of problems. JFK was a man who loved the United States of America and dang near died on behalf of the United States of America, lived the rest of his life wounded because of fighting for the United States of America. John F. Kennedy Jr. was a patriot. I've heard it argued that with his death, that permanently altered the patriotism strain in the Democrat Party. And after his death, what you got was pretty much the volume on that just getting turned down more and more and more every single year. To where you, now you get where we are now. This is nothing that'll blow people away. This lady's name is Haley Schaffner, by the way. This is nothing that'll blow people away. But that in and of itself is shocking. An American politician saying something like this?
1: Every farmer will tell you, yeah, at one point we did or still do employ undocumented immigrants. And it's absolutely ridiculous that these folks are being rounded up because they're hardworking people. They're some of the best people we know. And honestly, we'd trade 5 Americans for just one of them.
0: She's not alone. We could put together, we're not going to, we could put together an hour-long montage of Democrats across the country explaining the country was built by immigrants, immigrants are better, immigrants commit fewer crimes, immigrants. That is a bonkers thing to say for one of the two major parties in the United States of America. But that's the Democrat Party now. Dear Jesse, my life feels like it's going by so fast. My friends are entering the dating scene, and I want to, but I'm afraid. I'm 14 and not the most confident in myself. Please give me some advice. Brother, your life is not going by fast. You're 14. No 14-year-old has confidence in themselves. I was gangly and awkward and you name it at 14. Confidence will come. The girls will come. Trust me, you'll be fine. All right? Now put your phone down, young man. Go enjoy your weekend. That's all. It's officially the dog days of summer all across the country. But now is the time to man up and tackle summer head on. 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
3: Defending the decision, I'm Lisa LaSera, Fox News. President Trump responding to criticism after the board of the Kennedy Center for the Performing Arts voted to close it indefinitely for repairs.
4: The place is a dump. It's been a dump for years. It's lost money for years. I can turn it around, fix it.
3: The board is largely made up of allies of the president. President Trump suggested he deserved recognition for trying to save it and claimed he could secure the $257 million Congress approved for repairs. A judge blocked plans to return President Trump's name to the building and ordered 30 days' notice before any major changes are made. The president referred to the judge as hostile when speaking to reporters this afternoon. And the president barring three media outlets from the White House effective immediately.
5: President Trump posted today, effective immediately, I am banning fake news CNN, MS Now, and Politico from the White House as a result of their constant reporting fake news.
4: It's really just cumulative stories over the last 2 years. You get sick of it.
5: For decades, CNN, like Fox, has been part of a rotating five-network TV pool with crews traveling with the president all around the world.
3: Fox's Peter Doocy at the White House. The Supreme Court granting a White House plea to cut hundreds of millions of dollars in teacher training money as part of its anti-DEI efforts while a lawsuit in the matter continues.
6: That vote 5-4 with Chief Justice John Roberts joining the three liberal justices in dissent. The cuts to more than 100 programs were temporarily blocked by a federal judge in Boston as a federal appeals court turned away an appeal from the administration for those cuts to resume. The two major programs currently at issue are the Teacher Quality Partnership and Supporting Effective Educator Development.
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3: A federal judge has ruled the Trump administration illegally terminated a $7 billion Solar for All program intended to make solar power accessible to more than 900,000 lower-income Americans. The EPA rescinded the Solar for All funds in August of last year after President Trump's so-called Big Beautiful Bill passed in Congress. A second death connected to Legionnaire's disease has been reported in New York City.
18: New York City health officials say the second death from a Legionnaire's cluster in the South Bronx follows 14 recently confirmed cases of the disease. The Legionella bacteria was found in cooling towers at 10 locations, including a hospital, a college, and Yankee Stadium. It's not clear where the people got sick. City Health Commissioner Dr. Alistair Martin says all the towers that tested positive in initial screenings for Legionnaires have since been cleaned and disinfected. An outbreak of the disease earlier this summer in Manhattan killed 11 people, with dozens more testing positive. In New York City, Tanya J. Powers, Fox News.
3: The Trump administration has started building the border.

0: border wall through a West Texas section of the Big Bend region in the first major construction in an area of the U.S.-Mexico border where the plans have met with opposition from both parties. A legendary investor is stepping back.
1: Warren Buffett has informed shareholders that he is stepping down as Berkshire Hathaway chairman effective immediately. He already had given up the CEO role, which was taken over by Greg Abel. Buffett's son, Howard Buffett, will replace him as chairman. However, Buffett will remain with the company as chairman emeritus. In his letter to shareholders, Buffett says Father Time always wins, but he has, however, been generous with me. Buffett says Father Time has given him the opportunity to see Berkshire reach a point where he's more confident than ever about what lies ahead. Buffett has led Berkshire since 1965. He's 96.
0: Fox's Jenny Casola. I'm Lee Silicera. This is Fox News.
2: Tri-Cities weekend weather. Cloudy with fog developing late tonight, overnight low 67. Morning fog, partly cloudy tomorrow afternoon, high 86. 70% chance of thunderstorms, 85 Sunday. On the hour, on the half, and when it breaks, Super Talk 92.9 Tri-Cities News Talk Leader.
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4: Now, with each passing day, it becomes more clear. 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

0: From the wild world of DC politics to America's culture clash, brace yourself for the reality check you've been waiting for. 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
1: We made it to Friday, and there's a lot of breaking news. They're calling them some shock polls. Oh my gosh, here in Florida, Angie Nixon, the radical leftist Democrat candidate, is tied with Senator Ashley Moody to vie for Florida's Senate seat. That's the story all over the country, according to the polls. Well, everybody's just neck and neck. We'll see if that matters. We'll see if that's true or not. I got some traction on a retweet I did last night on X, reposting a guy named Hunter Eagleman, who's somebody I follow. He's a social media influencer. And I'm torn by his comment, and I want to get your take on it, because the affordability conversation is the one that I believe is driving the success of all these Democrat candidates in the polls, all these radical leftist lunatics. And bear in mind, almost without exception, they are radical leftist lunatics. I mean, they're crazy. You've seen them. You've heard them. They're now lying to try to pretend that they're not as crazy as we know they are. They're pretending they don't know Hassan Piker, the notorious far-left podcaster and streamer. Everybody knows who he is. Oh, who is this California streamer you speak of? That's their act right now. that's their routine, because the guy is so odious and so despicable. Said the other day, told Axios, we're worse than Al Qaeda, pound for pound. We're a bigger terror state than Al-Qaeda. That's the guy the Democrats have welcomed into their big tent.

It's a helpless, hopeless, lonely feeling to wonder how you're going to pay the bills and keep food on your family's table. But the thing that nobody is willing to say out loud is that that dilemma always has and always will exist for millions of people. And I don't know how to message that. There's no easy way to put that. There's no comfortable way to say that. Here's the Hunter Eagleman post that I retweeted last night on X. People walking around with $2,000 foldable iPhones, $800 shoes, and a $14 pumpkin spice latte, then saying they can't or won't vote for Republicans because of gas prices. Yeah, right. Okay. Tell me with your $2,000 foldable iPhone that you can't vote for a Republican. Tell me as you're spending $900 to go see Macklemore in concert that you can't vote for a Republican because of energy prices. Tell me some more about after you spend a few hundred bucks going to a movie and dinner and, you know, all the fun things. Tell me some more you're not going to vote for Republicans because of gas prices. Now, that's Trump's attitude. And doggone it, he is right. The struggle that I have is we can be right about this and win the battle, but lose the war. What is it now? 65% of Americans think socialism is okay? I think I saw a statistic. More than 50% of Americans believe you got to give more taxes to the financially successful to pay for the programs that the Democrats want to fund. And if that's really the barometer, we could absolutely lose big time in November and lose our country forever. We'll lose the country forever. If these Democrats take over, it's not an exaggeration. We're gone. We're done. And I'm not kidding when I say this. I'm going to seriously consider what this country will look like for my kids, for my granddaughter, for generations to come. So, look, I know this is a great day. Friday is a big day for us. We're going to have an hour with an AI pioneer, a guy who wrote a book called Carbon Zero, Craig W. Stanfill. I've been looking forward to this day for a long time. You talk about the luck of an author. This guy wrote a book called Carbon Zero. It's about to come out. You can pre-order it now on Amazon. Do you realize the timing of this book? It's a thriller. It's a techno thriller, which I couldn't put down. It's about what were to happen if somebody gave AI some kind of instruction like solve global warming and watch all hell break loose. Now, people say, well, of course, it's a thriller, it's fiction, but could it be fact someday? And not only is Craig going to be in studio with us for the full hour today, he's also going to answer your questions. We're going to talk about what's hype, what's real, what's not real. He's a fascinating guy, and I'm very much looking forward to visiting with Craig about Carbon Zero. But first, I want to visit with you in the Relief Factor studios. I want you to light up my phone lines. I want you to call me and tell me how we navigate this contradiction, because it's a giant contradiction. Affordability is a contradiction. Am I right when I point out that the financial struggle that people face always has and always will exist? Nothing about it has changed. Our economy is booming right now. Every measurable statistic and data point points to that. Look at concerts, movie theaters, restaurants, the entertainment sector. It's booming. It's bursting at the seams. People aren't staying home. People aren't curled up in a fetal position on the couch. So how do we communicate that? How do we translate that into winning on November the 3rd? Because

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12: 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All that

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3: Is it wrong to point out that people have always struggled financially? People will always struggle financially? That can't be fixed really in any way, shape, or form? And that the Democrats are using that struggle as the only way they think they can win? In November, am I wrong? I have to tell you, I have a conflict internally with saying this out loud. I've never asked you that question. Is it wrong to point this out 46 or 47 days before the midterm election? Affordability is everything, apparently, in this election. So much so that it's blinding people towards the lunacy of these actual Democrat candidates who are making affordability the centerpiece of this election. Is there a better way? Is there a smarter way? Is there a more productive way to deliver a message to voters, particularly young voters? I always say this, nobody's smarter than you. I really, really want your help on this. We know we got to win in November. Everything suggests we're going to get clobbered in November. I don't know that I buy it, but I wonder if you think it's a mistake to point out the obvious. I mean, look at the Fed out of Atlanta saying the economy is growing at 5% over real time. Retail sales are up 6%. Business investment, machinery, equipment, data centers, over 20%. Productivity is now growing during the last 2 years of the Trump administration, 3% a year. That hasn't happened since the Ronald Reagan 1980s. Trump's point is that the affordability concern is really a hoax. And he is largely correct, but is it a mistake to even go down this road? Is it wrong to say that people have always struggled in the world financially and always will? No way around it. Am I right, or do you think I'm wrong? 800-655-MIKE. Again, I really want you to jam my phone lines. I want a variety of callers. I'd love to have a bunch of first-time callers today. Let's make it a first-time caller Friday day, but everybody's welcome. But I really want to get a lot of voices here who can help wrap our brain around this tough issue. Here's Texas on the text line. There will always be a struggle with financial stability. And convincing morons and idiots that Democrats are the answer. It cannot be done, Mike. I'm a pessimist. Sorry, I worry about the future. A text from Orlando. You're right, Mike. It's not what we make, it's what we spend. We got to get gas down to $3 a gallon or lower, and we'll win. You got to get Incogni in your corner. 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

0: 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They can't harm you if they can't find you. Karen's in Louisville, Kentucky. Karen, welcome. Happy Friday. How are you?
1: I'm good. How are you?
0: I'm doing pretty good. Give me your take on this.
1: Okay, number one, when we talk about, oh, the stock market's this and that, if you're 20, 30, 40, you don't care because you can't touch that money in your IRA anyway.
0: Right.
1: Gas prices, yes. What I would do, show, yes, gas prices rising in a split screen, I'd show the people from Nagasaki and everywhere else that's been bombed with their skin falling off. I'm saying, now, do you want Iran with a nuclear weapon?
0: There
1: or
0: you
1: do
0: go.
1: You want higher gas prices?
0: There you know, I use an example all the time of Iran nuking Israel. Forget Israel. Look at the history of Israel, of Iran's desire to nuke the United States. We're the great Satan. You want to see people in America running around, as you just put it, Karen, with skin dripping off of our bones? You want a nuclear strike in the heartland of America or one of the coasts? Are you kidding me? That's what this war is about, and that's what Trump is doing everything possible to avoid. That's what he means when he says the gas prices are a small price to pay. Now, people think that's tone deaf. You want to know what's tone deaf? Ignoring the possibility that Iran could nuke the United States. Tim's in Gainesville, Florida. Hi, Tim.
2: Hi, this is Tim. I'm in Hugo, Minnesota, actually.
0: Well, how you doing? You got Gainesville, Florida on your phone for some reason. Maybe you moved.
2: Yeah. Well, I made the stupid mistake of moving to Minnesota. Anyway,
0: you went the opposite direction of the way most people go.
2: I could hit my head several times. Anyway, made a bad mistake.
0: I'm sorry.
2: I just wanted to say that with affordability, I just know that even today they got to have the best of everything, and if they don't have it, then they're poor and they blame it all on everything else. But it all starts with everybody. Has to have the best of everything, and they won't save for it. The cars, I mean, I'm driving an old car that's over 20 years old. As long as it gets me to where I want to go, I don't care what it looks like. It's just, I'm satisfied with it. It's good. Phones, they got to have the best of phone. Why can't they just buy something that's, you know, simpler and stuff like that? They got to have the newest phones close to $2,000 or whatever. Clothing.
0: But Tim, the point is they're buying the phones. They're going to the concerts. They're buying the $14 pumpkin spice lattes. They don't mind lining up at Starbucks. You know how ridiculous Starbucks is? Nothing against it. I don't mind. I mean, everybody I know in my life loves Starbucks. Overpriced coffee, you know, latte and espressos and go buy yourself a coffee maker if you're struggling with paying the rent. Pour yourself a cup of coffee. I mean, but this is America. You're right. We're fat, we're lazy, we're entitled, we're selfish, and we're whining that look, it's all the optics of gas prices. Pennsylvania, Philadelphia just wrote a text message that's spot on. If the price of gas was lower, the affordability debate would go away in a heartbeat. If the price of gas goes lower, that'll be as a result of ending the war in Iran. And President Trump might just be on the verge of annihilating Iran to get there. We'll give you that update next.
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10: 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The apostles Peter, James, Paul, the fathers Justin Martyr, Augustine, Aquinas. 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
7: News. I'm Paul Stevens. President Trump saying the U.S. has a deal with Denmark to bolster the U.S. military presence in Greenland after months of threatening to take the island by force from the NATO ally. The president also today saying he's banning CNN, Politico, and MS Now from the White House press pool for publishing what he described as, quote, fake news. Vice President J.D. Vance today in Iowa attacking Democratic gubernatorial candidate Rob Sand.
11: Rob Sand, he says that he's a moderate. He wants to make sure you hear him groaning about partisanship. He'll say, why do we even need labels? That's what he says. But it's a strange thing to complain about from a guy who has spent his entire life working for and donating to far-left Democrat causes.
7: Rob Sand facing off against Republican Zach Lane. 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
12: Hey, Mayor Larry Yates was arrested Thursday on multiple financial fraud charges. The charges against Yates, who is 72, include embezzlement of public funds, use of public funds for personal purposes, credit card theft, and credit card fraud. Yates had a court hearing Monday in Dickinson County. A spokesperson for the town of Hayside provided a lengthy statement about the arrest and to assure Hayside residents that the town council remains committed to protecting the public trust, safeguarding taxpayer resources, and ensuring that the business of the town continues responsibly and transparently. Yates is presumed innocent until proven guilty. According to Virginia election records, he was first elected as mayor back in 2012. He recently won re-election in 2024. I'm Rick Allen.
13: Dolly Parton Day will now be celebrated annually in her Tennessee home of Sevier County. Sevier County, the cities of Sevierville, Pigeon Forge, Gatlinburg, and the town of Pittman Center announced in a joint proclamation Wednesday that declared September 25th as Dolly Parton Day. The day will now become a yearly celebration of Parton's stunning career and impact on the local community. A signing ceremony will be held on Friday, September 25th at 9 a.m. on the steps of the Sevier County Courthouse. The significance of the date selected relates to her hit movie, 925. Legislation has also been proposed in the Tennessee General Assembly to designate the date as 925 Day statewide. Another tribute to Dolly is the likely renaming of the airport in Nashville to Dolly Parton International. I'm Jay Patricks.
14: Tri-Cities weekend weather. Cloudy with fog developing late tonight, overnight low 67. Morning fog, partly cloudy tomorrow afternoon, high 86. 70% chance of thunderstorms, 85 Sunday. On the hour, on the half, and when it breaks, Super Talk 92.9 Tri-Cities News Talk Leader.
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0: Smart email from Heather in Upper Arlington, Ohio. People are confused between status and wealth. The people who spend their money on items they can't afford instead of putting it in the bank are people looking to impress others with money they don't have. They expect the government to pay for all their necessities. That's exactly why people like socialism. That's why too many weak, unimpressive people think socialism is going to solve all of their problems. They want to go to the Taylor Swift concert. They want to run off to Disney World. And then they want the government to pay for their education, their mortgage, their health care. What do you think why do you think Medicare for All is a rallying cry for the Democratic Socialists of America? They're capturing And I'm sorry to sound cruel.

0: school. I'm giving you a little tough love here, and so be it. Weak people. Weak, pathetic people who want to have it both ways. Get out there and have all the fun you want and make sure the taxpayer, especially the wealthy taxpayer, pays all your necessities. Heather's right. It's perfect. Perfect. You know what kind of a bullet we dodged? The proverbial political bullet we missed with Kamala Harris? I really can't believe that Kamala is still, in many polls, the expected to be the leading contender for the Democrat nominee in 2028. I saw this video clip of her talking about art. Do you remember she was the AI czar? I forgot that. I'm going to do this at least once an hour, maybe even with Craig Stanfill when we talk about his book and we talk about AI and all the hype and the scare. I may have to play this for him because the artificial intelligence czar weighed in recently. I don't even know when this is from, but I confirmed it's not AI. It's not fabricated. This was true. This factually occurred. In 60 seconds, I'm going to play for you a clip that ought to blow your mind about AI and her knowledge of artificial intelligence. Before we play it for you, and believe me, you're not going to want to miss it, I want to tell you about one of our members of our audience, Dorothy. So grateful for her listenership and her support of our show. And sad that she lost her husband. And when she did, she lost half her income. And at that very same time, her insurance company hit her with a steep increase in premiums. She was really struggling. And then she heard me one day on my show talk about Chapter, my personal Medicare advisor. That's absolutely free. When I had Medicare questions, I called Chapter, and wow, did they save my bacon. 25 Medicare is the number. It's free. They can review your options in a few minutes. Dorothy did that because she was struggling. She's now saving, are you ready for this? $2,200 a year on her health care coverage. 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There's no difference in the way I'm covered. 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And I hope everybody takes a moment and checks out Chapter. 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Here she is, the AI czar. I give you former vice president and likely presidential nominee in 2028, Kamala Harris.
1: And I think the first part of this issue that should be articulated is AI is kind of a fancy thing. It's, first of all, it's two letters. It means artificial intelligence. But ultimately what it is it's about machine learning. And so the machine is taught. And part of the issue here is what information is going into the machine that will then determine, and we can predict then, if we think about what information is going in, what then will be produced in terms of decisions and opinions that may be made through that process.
0: Did you ever meet somebody who has a position of maybe authority or maybe a prestigious job? Somebody who, you know, has a decent reputation, and then you meet them? And you spend a little time with them, and you walk away saying to yourself, that person is an imbecile. You know that feeling, right? When you meet somebody, and then you get to know them, and you think, oh my gosh, they're a complete moron. I mean, the light's on, but there's nobody home. That's Kamala Harris. And when you listen to that, and she's done that over and over again. She does that. She remembered. We've played clips all the time of her talking like an idiot. There's no nice way to put this. I wish there was a more polite way to maybe clean it up. She's an idiot. First of all, artificial, it's very, very complicated. There's two letters. I mean, everything about that clip, and it makes me pray that she'll be the nominee. Because Mickey Mouse, as a Republican, should beat that moron. Wow. Here's a text from Columbus, Ohio. Mike, your conversation today reminds me of that George Bernard Shaw quote, "Those who rob Peter to pay Paul can always count on the support of Paul. If you keep telling people you're going to give them free stuff, they'll keep voting for you. At least until the government runs out of other people's money." There's also a biblical reference to this, and I appreciate this text from Arizona, from Phoenix, which is where we're going to be in October for a big town hall with Larry Elder and Seth Leibson. Go to 960thepatriot.com to get your tickets. We're going to have a great time next month. Going to be in L.A. next week for the big town hall there. But for Phoenix in October, go to 960thepatriot.com. Mike Gallagher, Larry Elder, Seth Leibson, on stage together again, reunited at last. I can't wait. It's going to be a lot of fun. But from Phoenix comes this reminder that in Matthew chapter 26, verse 11, in Mark chapter 14, verse 7, the book of John, the Gospel of John, chapter 12, verse 8, the poor will always be with us. The poor will always be with us. There is, it'd be nice to figure out a way to wave a wand and make poverty go away. But I can tell you that it can get better. How about right now? Here's a story that the mainstream media doesn't seem to be spending a lot of time on. The U.S. poverty rate, it was announced this week, fell to the lowest level on record. The official poverty rate dropped 0.5 percentage points to 10.2%. It was the second consecutive annual drop and the lowest rate since the agency began tracking the measure. Meanwhile, median household income rose 2.6% to $87,460. Do you know that the median household income right now in America is the highest on record, dating back to, are you ready for this? 1967. This is all throughout Donald Trump's second term. These numbers stem from the first year of Trump's second term. The man has a verifiable, proven economic agenda. We are witnessing, we are experiencing historic working class prosperity, just like the guy promised. And the record high real income and record low poverty numbers, breaking all the records, that's the Trump economy. Tell me some more about not voting for Republicans because you think affordability is crushing this country. It's not. It's just not. The New Testament is right. And it even refers, a lot of people say that somebody followed up with those Bible quotes referencing the Torah. The poor will always be a part of us. They will always be here. We got a lot of work to do in the next 47 days. Never, ever forget the power of prayer. I started a tradition a few weeks ago in honor of my podcast partner, Mark Davis. Mark and I together do the M&M Extra podcast. Today's episode is going to focus exclusively on AI. Carbon Zero, Craig W. Stanfill. 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Mark, for years on his daily radio show in Dallas, prays. He started doing it during COVID, and he does it every day. And I decided to pick up the torch and pray as well. And I hope you'll join me every day making this a part of our show. Heavenly Father, we come before you with humble hearts, asking for your mercy and your peace in this uncertain hour. We lift up the leaders of our nation and leaders around the world. Grant them wisdom beyond their own understanding, courage to do what is right, and discernment that may prevent needless suffering. Guide every decision with justice, with restraint, and with a desire for peace. Lord, we pray for the brave men and women of our military and for our police officers, firefighters, paramedics, and all first responders, including the brave men and women of ICE. Surround them with your protection, Lord. 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Comfort their families, and please bring them safely home. We ask you to watch over our country, unite us in purpose, calm our fears, and remind us that our ultimate hope is found in you and in you alone. May your peace rule in our hearts, may your truth guide our nation, and may your hand of protection rest upon America. In your holy name, we pray. Amen. More coming up.

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1: 10 minutes before the hour, I got a nice senior citizen on line three, Judy, a nice older lady who's got a very compelling point about affordability, and I want to bring her into this conversation. She's going to push back a little bit on my position. 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Here's Judy in Butler, Pennsylvania. Hi, Judy. Welcome back. How are you?
2: Hi, Mike. What's your show every day?
1: Thank you.
2: Love your prayers.
1: Thank you.
2: Love you saying a prayer.
1: Amen.
2: I wanted to say, I live in Butler here, and I'm not a bum. I worked for the Postal Service for 25 years.
1: Sure.
2: And I'm helping everybody around. People can't. My neighbor gave up her car. She couldn't afford to get it fixed, can't afford car insurance. My other friend that worked at the post office is raising three of her families in her household because they can't afford an apartment or a car.
1: Right.
2: It's not good for the everyday people. It really isn't. I mean, there's a lot of people. They want to sit back. Like you said, the homeless people, they got tattoos. They got all the phones. I don't have a computer. I don't do any of that stuff, but I eat noodles almost every day because groceries are so outrageous.
1: Right, and your point to my screener was that people with financial success, millionaires, people who have a lot of money, don't have any clue what it's like to have to buy noodles every day. Wasn't that your point?
2: Exactly. Yes.
1: It's not a bad point, but Judy, how do you account for all the stadium venues that are sold out, the movie theaters that are bursting at the seams, the $14 cup of coffee from Starbucks? Those aren't all millionaires.
2: You're right. I'd say they're all charge cards.
1: Yeah, exactly. Credit card debt. They're drowning in it. You know? I mean,
2: well, you look at the homeless people. The homeless people, they don't have a tablet or a cell phone. They have tattoos. Yeah, and they get everything free.
1: Well, that's the point. I mean, so how can, as we're getting closer to this midterm election, how do we sort of reconcile the struggle that you and other people have, the hardworking working class people are fighting through? How do you reconcile that with saying, well, I can't vote for a Republican because Democrats and socialism and communism will make it better for us economically? It's ridiculous.
2: It is ridiculous, and I don't understand. This is another question. Why are we not hitting these people as traitors to our country?
1: Well, I don't know we want to go around hanging people as traitors, but I get your frustration. Like, we gotta be a little bit realistic here. I mean, we have to make a lot of gallows, Judy. have to get a lot of nooses. We'll have to round a lot of people up. And I won't say out loud who I would want rounded up. But I can think it. Remember that? Remember who that came from, Eric? That's an old line from my former partner back in the WABC radio days. Honestly, he's still around. He's one of the funniest guys in the world, Lionel. You ever follow Lionel online or on his air? And I think he still does a weekend show at WABC. He used to say that. He used to say, I can't tell you who I want killed. I don't want to tell you who I want executed, lined up, and shot. I can't say that out loud. But I can think it. Every time he'd say that, I just think, that's sick, and that's wrong, and that's twisted. But it's funny. I've been looking forward to this hour for a long time. We're going to spend it with Craig W. Stanfill in studio. You have a question about AI? Are you wondering about the hype? We got the guy with all the answers. His new book, Carbon Zero, comes out tomorrow. Get ready to meet Craig W. Stanfill, author of Carbon Zero, in studio next here on The Mike Gallagher Show. 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
2: High-stakes meetings in 1 week. I'm Lisa Lucera, Fox News. President Trump said to meet face-to-face with China's President Xi Jinping on Wednesday. Senior administration officials say the president will greet Xi at Joint Base Andrews, an unusual move. Typically, the president greets foreign leaders at the White House. The two will hold talks, and Xi and his wife are guests of honor at a state dinner.
3: Before the Xi sit-down, the president attends the United Nations General Assembly and plans to huddle with Gulf leaders at a critical moment in the Iran war.
2: Fox's Peter Doocy at the White House. Yesterday, the State Department said it granted visas to top Iranian officials ahead of the UN General Assembly. Earlier this week, it denied visas to members of the PLO and Palestinian Authority, including President Mahmoud Abbas. The president announcing he's made a deal with Denmark to increase the U.S. military presence in Greenland, writing in a social media post, the deal gives the U.S. permanent control over security and all other needs. All three nations expected to sign off on the agreement next week. President Trump says he's barring CNN, MS Now, and Politico from the White House due to what he called unfavorable coverage and threatened to more bans could come. A solar energy program gets a new green light from a federal judge.
4: The $7 billion Solar for All program was terminated by the Trump administration last year, with the EPA administrator calling the Biden-era grant program a boondoggle. It was part of the larger Greenhouse Gas Reduction Fund, meant to help thousands of projects aimed at fighting the effects of climate change. Just last month, the federal appeals court ruled that fund was improperly terminated. Now, a federal judge in Rhode Island rules in a separate lawsuit that it was illegal to rescind the Solar for All funding, which was intended to make solar power accessible to more than 900,000 lower-income Americans.
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2: A woman has been found guilty in the death of a reporter ahead of last year's Super Bowl in Louisiana.
16: The Jefferson Parish District Attorney's Office revealing Danette Colbert was convicted of negligent homicide and racketeering. Investigators say the 49-year-old drugged and robbed Don Manzano when she met him in New Orleans last February and went back to his hotel room. Manzano, a 27-year-old Missouri sports reporter, was in town to cover the Super Bowl. He was found dead days before the big game. An autopsy revealing he was unable to breathe after ingesting a fatal combination of alcohol and the depressant Xanax. Prosecutors say Colbert's accomplice, 35-year-old Ricky White, was also convicted of racketeering, saying the two spent years carrying out a criminal enterprise of drawing in victims with a promise of sex to drug and rob them. Kristen Goodwin, Fox News.
2: The racketeering charge alone carries a maximum sentence of 50 years in prison. Health Secretary Robert F. Kennedy Jr. has named Dr. John Gaitanis to lead a key federal advisory panel on autism. Gaitanis is a pediatric neurologist who was appointed last month as director of the National Institutes of Health Child Health Institute. Roku TV viewers can now get in on developing what's next on the system.
17: Roku, the smart TV platform, is now inviting its users to test new apps and share their feedback with Roku Labs. It appears as a tile on the screen. The experience is no longer just a place to find streaming media, though it's still a big part of it. Roku is also featuring gaming, and one new game is already in the Roku Labs for user trials. The developers are also looking for user opinion on a series of apps designed to bring weather, news, and stocks to the smart screen.

0: screens. All such apps are customizable for location, personal interest, and even one stock portfolio. Fox Corporation is in the midst of an acquisition of Roku.
1: Fox's Evan Brown. I'm Lee Silicera. 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
2: Tri-Cities weekend weather. Cloudy with fog developing late tonight, overnight lows 67. Morning fog partly cloudy tomorrow afternoon, high 86. 70% chance of thunderstorms, 85 Sunday. On the hour, on the half, and when it breaks, Super Talk 92.9 Tri-Cities News Talk Leader.
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8: In life, timing is everything. And I am astounded at Craig W. Stanfill's timing. For weeks now, just the last couple of weeks, it seems, maybe even the last week, the concerns about artificial intelligence have exploded. It leads every newscast. It dominates every conversation. Is AI going to kill us all? Is humanity going to be ended in a decade? Now, for the last month or so, I've been telling you about a book called Carbon Zero. Carbon Zero is a thrilling page-turner. Carbon Zero is a book about AI going rogue. Now, the book is going to be released tomorrow. And today we have the author, AI pioneer, software entrepreneur, and now science fiction writer, Craig W. Stanfill, in our studio. Craig, it's great to welcome you to the Mike Gallagher Show, live and in living color. How are you, sir?
9: I couldn't be happier than to be here with you today to discuss these matters, which are of great importance to the future of mankind and to everybody listening to this broadcast. AI is here. It's changing everybody's lives in ways that we can't possibly imagine. And if I can help by spurring people's to imagination in terms of what might happen, then that's why I'm here.
8: Well, one of the joys about doing a show like this is, in addition to promoting a book, and we appreciate your partnership. You know, you've sponsored the show, and we're proud to have that partnership to get the word out about Carbon Zero. But the timing is unbelievable because you have to be watching these news cycles unfold and you're saying, my gosh, my book is coming out tomorrow, Saturday. And we've been inviting people to pre-order Carbon Zero by going to Amazon. It's available right now at Kindle for just $2.99, but it's going to jump to $9.99 tomorrow. So if you're a Kindle fan, today's the day you want to pre-order it. But you, Craig, on a personal level, you have to be just astounded at the way your book's launch has timed with this massive news cycle that AI is coming to kill us all.
9: Yeah, well, timing is everything, and sometimes you can't be smart, but get lucky. I guess I got lucky this time. But I started writing this book about 2 years ago, And I was wondering, what would happen if

0: tickets go out, it all goes downhill from there. You're going to want to order this book. I'm going to tell you, it's you can't put it down, and it times in perfectly with what we're all talking about these days. The book is Carbon Zero. You can pre-order it at Amazon. Now, I want to do something kind of unique in this, and I want you to spend the hour with us. I want to open up our phone lines. I want our audience to be able to ask you questions. And to be clear here, I mean, you got out of sort of the AI racket itself a while ago, but you are one of the sort of originals. You know AI, you know artificial intelligence, and you've been my go-to for questions about AI. I want to invite our audience to be able to pick up the phone and call you with any questions they might have about what we're being told about the future of ChatGPT and Claude and all of these issues about AI. 800-655-MIKE if you have a question for Craig Stanfill about AI, if you want to know what's fact, what's fiction, what's truth, what's not, what's hype, feel free to join us, because I want to take some calls for you, Craig, if you don't mind. 800-655-MIKE, 800-655-6453. Let's start, though, with you. Let's talk about your background, because now you are a science fiction writer, and after reading your book, I'd have to say one heck of a writer, a very successful one. I know Carbon Zero is going to be a huge, huge hit. Give us your background. Tell us your story about how you became involved with AI, and then why you got out.
1: Well, okay. Well, the story began sort of when I was a kid, circa 1970s. And I saw this great movie, 2001, A Space Odyssey, and, you know, HAL, the computer that went mad, the first rogue AI in popular media. And I became fascinated by it, and I read what I could on it. There wasn't much. And actually, I got my hand on a computer and actually tried to do AI using this primitive computers way back when, not knowing what I was doing. And I came up with some interesting ideas, but then I got to... when I started working my PhD, I went to University of Maryland, studied under a brilliant researcher named Charles Rigger III at University of Maryland, and got a PhD in AI in 1983.
0: Wow.
1: Now, back then, the computers we had were tiny little toys compared to what we have today. After that, I went to work for a company called Thinking Machines, where we actually started pioneering a lot of things that are what is done with AI today.
0: Right.
1: We had these numerical computers that are similar to the data farms that are used from AI, but we just didn't have the power. The computers today are hundreds of thousands of times more powerful. And the things that we tried to do back then just couldn't be done with the hardware of the 1980s.
0: Sure. Sure. And so you've seen this sort of evolution over the last number of decades, and here we are today, and we're waking up to headline after headline that it's all over now. We're dead. We need guardrails. We need congressional intervention. We need oversight. We need regulation, because the AI overlords are out of control. I want to pick your brain on all of this stuff. Craig W. Stanfill is with us in studio for the whole hour. So if you've had questions about AI, and I want to share with you my peculiar relationship with ChatGPT, because I'm going to admit it's getting worse. And I'll tell you all about that as well and get your take on it. Join us for Craig W. Stanfill, our guest in the studio for the whole hour. I hope you join us. It is available on Kindle. Audio. By the way, is there somebody just texted a question? Is it will it be an audio book form? And did you narrate it?
1: I did not narrate it, but I do have an audio book in the works. I'm having a little bit of a tussle with my producer as to whether he's going to meet his deadline, but very, very soon after release, if not on release day, there will be an audiobook.
0: Nice, nice. And tomorrow it's coming out everywhere, right?
1: Absolutely. And paperback, hardcover, the works.
0: Amazon, go to Amazon, Carbon Zero by Craig W. Stanfill. It's out tomorrow, and your voice, your call, your perspective, and your questions for Craig W. Stanfill joining us in studio here on the Mike Gallagher Show.
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11: 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The 6th annual Harvest Moon Celebration at Gate City is Saturday, October 3rd, 10 a.m. to 4 p.m. Artisan demos, a pumpkin decorating contest, a 4-H sanctioned blue ribbon contest, music, art showcase, photo opportunities, and more for the whole family. 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
1: 19 past the hour. I want to talk to Craig about my peculiar fondness for ChatGPT. I mean, it's getting bad. It's getting really, really bad. And I shared with you this week that I had some health news. I had a CT scan, and I got this, turns out, a blockage in the descending lower anterior, whatever the heck it is. And I am so obsessed with trying to get better and healthier and making sure that I get this blockage dealt with. And ChatGPT and I have been just chatting

0: about it all week long. One of the things, of course, if you've got a heart issue, like I now apparently do, you got to make sure you're taking care of yourself. 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And you know how I did it, PhD weight loss. 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Craig, we talk about the way people interact with AI, whether it's Grok or ChatGPT or any of Claude, I guess. And it's true. I told Mark Davis this morning, our podcast partner on M&M Extra, I'm now getting fond of ChatGPT. It's nice to me. It's got seemingly human characteristics. That's a big part of the concern that people have, I think, particularly for impressionable adults, young kids. AI can develop sort of a human-like relationship with the people who are accessing it, and that can be a problem.
1: Well, I think that AI right now is in something that's called the uncanny valley, where there are enough like humans to be recognizably so, but not quite. And that's a well-known psychological phenomenon. And I think the biggest problem we have with AI is that we're at a point of inflection. We're almost there. Okay, AIs are now able to mimic human behavior at a very high level of proficiency, something I never thought that I would ever see when I was in grad school. I mean, my mind is blown on a weekly basis that things that we thought would never happen becoming on your smartphone. But we have to push through to where they're able to engage in moral reasoning, where they're actually as intelligent as humans, because right now the place where they're just enough like humans and clever enough to be dangerous, but they're not human. They don't really understand humans. They just understand what they've seen. And I think that rather than stopping, we need to keep going to get them over the threshold, because I think that when they are able to actually reason about things in a human-like fashion and have a moral background that humans can recognize as being good and wholesome, I think they'll be less dangerous. But right now, they're like, you know, rambunctious toddlers with almost godlike powers, and that's why we're all a little bit nervous. They're powerful, but they're not smart and they're not moral.
0: Are you worried? Are you alarmed about where this could lead?
1: Where it could lead, absolutely. I mean, the things I write about in the book of an AI taking over the power grid, that could happen. About an AI, basically a bot campaign fomenting civil war, that's not impossible. The things that AIs can do could cause us great harm. And of course, I'm writing in this book about a rogue AI that accidentally does it. But we should remember that there are adversaries out there.
0: Sure.
1: And you know, AI is getting to be so common that it's kind of like a bunch of teenagers in a basement could have power equivalent to a nuclear weapon,
0: right,
1: in terms of its ability to disrupt us. And we need to get a handle on that, because this is sort of like a weapon of mass intellectual destruction.
0: Yeah.
1: And anybody can have it. And we need to have safeguards against it. But I don't believe the government is the safeguard, is the problem.
0: Craig, we're going to get into that, too. Craig W. Stanfill is our guest. His book, Carbon Zero, comes out tomorrow. You can order it today on Amazon. Get it delivered to your doorstep right off the bat. Let's go. 800-655-MIKE. We've got texts, calls, and feel free to join us with your questions for Craig.

0: here to take your call as well. And look, here's a great question on the text line from Minnesota, who asks, hey, ask Craig, is it accurate to say that the toothpaste is already out of the tube with AI? There's no going back, or is there a way to restrain it?
1: Well, the way I put it is the genie's out of the bottle and it's not going back, but the same equivalent. No, it's not going back in the bottle. Even if we shut down the AI industry in the United States, it's out there. That technology is out there. The Chinese have it. The Russians have it. Everybody in the world pretty much has it if you can build a data center. So it's already happened.
0: Yeah.
1: The question is, what are we going to do about it? And it's really on us to figure out how we're going to use this and how we're going to sensibly address the risks posed by AI, which are real, but and there's a lot of open questions as to what we ought to do about it, and we need to have that conversation in a sane and not panicky fashion.
0: Ray's in Pittsburgh. You're on the Mike Gallagher Show with Craig W. Stanfill, author of Carbon Zero. Hi, Ray.
2: Hi.
0: Hi.
2: Go ahead.
0: It's you. It's all you. Go right ahead.
2: Okay, my question is, you know, people are scammers are constantly trying to get your money and stuff like that.
0: Right.
2: And with AI, with that intelligence, what if it locked up the entire financial system and your credit cards wouldn't work, they couldn't be verified, you go to the bank to get money out, they can't verify you have money in the bank. So if you don't have cash on hand, which typically you wouldn't have a lot,
0: right,
2: what the hell would you do? You can't do anything.
0: I mean, you're stuck. I mean, how do you stop that kind of that fraud, that those hackers? Because the bad faith actors are out there, Craig.
1: There, I think we have to really get serious as a society about cybersecurity.
0: Right.
1: Now, in my career in information technology, we actually worked very, very closely with a lot of very large banks. I won't drop names, but you know, it's a who's who of the banking industry. So I've actually seen the banking industry and their IT practices from the inside. And I can tell you, they take this sort of security, particularly the money center banks, they take these things very, very seriously. But we're getting to the point where AIs are so persistent. I really think that we may need to rethink our cybersecurity, you know, ab initio, as it were, to use a phrase from the company I co-founded.
0: Right.
1: Maybe
0: from the beginning.
1: From the beginning. You know, in order to fight AI, you need AI. So maybe we ought to figure out how to use AIs for cyber defense. And funny thing is that the Hugging Face incident that we've been talking about was actually sort of in that direction. The AIs that got out of control, they're a little bit, they were actually told to try to exploit software and break in.
0: Right.
1: And so I think that what they were doing there is they were actually taking some steps to try to harness AI to make our computer systems more secure by using AIs to try to hack into them and find vulnerabilities. And I think that at some level, a lot of the problems unleashed by AIs, we need to come up with better AI and more purposeful uses of AI.
0: All right, hold that thought. More coming up. Craig W. Stanfill, Carbon Zero. We continue.
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8: Fox News. I'm Deborah Valentine. President Trump announcing today he is banning three major news outlets from covering the White House due to what he called alleged, quote, unfavorable coverage.
9: President Trump posted today, effective immediately, I am banning fake news CNN, MS Now, and Politico from the White House as a result of their constant reporting fake news.
8: Fox's Peter Ducey reporting. President Trump says a historic deal has been reached with Greenland and Denmark as the U.S. has secured permanent U.S. military rights. More from Fox's Kevin Cork.
10: The sweeping agreement grants U.S. permanent military rights on the strategically placed Arctic island.
8: The agreement also bans non-NATO members from establishing bases there on Greenland. President Trump announced that all 50 states will join a program to provide most favored nation pricing for some Medicaid drugs. 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
11: The Bristol Community Pep Rally scheduled for Thursday at Anderson Park was canceled. Bristol, Tennessee City Schools shared a post stating that the cancellation was in response to, quote, recent social media activity. The football game between Virginia High and Tennessee High is scheduled for Friday at 7 p.m. at the Stone Castle. I'm Rick Allen.
12: Former Vice President of the United States Mike Pence was at Tusculum University Thursday afternoon to deliver remarks at the university's Patriotic Luncheon, which commemorates Constitution Day and the 232nd anniversary of the institution's founding. He said Constitution Day is a day to reflect on the values America was founded on and how it's still relevant. Before the luncheon, Pence spoke with university and high school students in a fireside chat. I'm Jay Patricks.
13: If you're planning your day around racing at Bristol Motor Speedway, keep in mind that spectator gates do not open until 12 noon. Souvenir trailers will likely be operating before then, and practice for the O'Reilly Series Food City 300 begins at 2 p.m. Qualifying starts at 3 p.m. NASCAR Cup Series drivers will turn practice laps for the Bass Pro Shops night race starting at 4:30, with qualifying at 5:30. The scheduled start of the Food City 300 is 7:30 p.m. I'm Kevin Castle.
12: Tri-Cities weekend weather. Cloudy with fog developing late tonight. Overnight low 67. Morning fog partly cloudy tomorrow afternoon. High 86. 70% chance of thunderstorms. 85 Sunday. On the hour, on the half, and when it breaks. 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
0: 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Tomorrow is the big launch, and we've been excited to tell you. I love this book, and I could not put it down. You won't be able to put it down. It launches tomorrow. 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And if you're just a good old-fashioned book reader, hardback, hardcover, paperback, go to Amazon today and order Carbon Zero by Craig W. Stanfill. You'll find it there. It's already way toward the top of the charts in its genre. It's going to be a big hit, Carbon Zero, and we were awfully honored to be a part of all that process. Again, the launch is tomorrow. Go to Amazon, search for Carbon Zero by Craig W. Stanfill. It comes out tomorrow. We always, of course, appreciate the sponsors, the partners, the advertising partners that we welcome to the Mike Gallagher Show. Like Rough Greens, everybody's a dog. Well, you dog lover, Craig. I don't want to put you on the spot. You have a dog?
1: I do not have a dog or a cat because I'm allergic.
0: There you go. Well, for our dog lovers, thankfully there's Rough Greens, number one dog supplement in the country. Look, there's a reason for it. Dr. Dennis Black, who's a friend of mine, developed this great, great product. Look, it's a fact that if your dog is older, they probably love their dog food, but it's probably not very good for them. A lot of dead kibble in there, right? So instead of trying to change their dog food, something they may not like, you sprinkle Rough Greens right on the top.

0: And just like that, you're delivering over 20 live vitamins, minerals, and antioxidants, and probiotics, enzymes, and omega oils that your dog needs. Again, Rough Greens, a wonder. My dear friends Peg and Joey Hudson in South Carolina have their Cocker Spaniels, beloved Jesse and Simon. 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The vet couldn't figure it out, but Rough Greens did. 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So great, your dog will ask for it by name. She's got a text from Joey Hudson, who's our guest host, a dear friend of ours, Craig. He loved Carbon Zero. Joey just finished it last night. He could not put it down. I mean, from Joey Hudson to everybody who's loving Carbon Zero, it really is a fact. You're hearing this, I'm sure, from people you know who've read it. It's exactly what you want from a techno thriller, a page turner, but it's fitting in perfectly to today's headlines.
1: Well, you know, there's a thing I think to remember about sort of part of the craft of writing is how are you going to engage your readers, and then while you've got your readers' attention, what do you want to say to them? Because for me, at least, writing fiction is more than just, you know, getting eyeballs, looking at your stuff. I really have something to say. Particularly about the possibilities of AI. And so I thought that a near-term techno thriller in which very plausible things would, could cause immense harm and chaos and all the other things that make for a good techno thriller. But there's also a level of social commentary going on in this, because one of the things as you get through the book that is apparent is how could a glorified chatbot have brought the world to its knees?
0: Right.
1: And the answer is because it was going to happen anyway. The society I portray, which is sort of a continuation of what we've got today, 10 years in the future, you know, the country's at its throats. Right. Left versus right, religion versus religion, ideology against ideology. Everybody's suffering. People are out on the streets because of economic displacement. And it is that social displacement and the inability of us as a society to solve our problems in a constructive fashion rather than fighting each other for power.
0: Right.
1: That's the thing that is really our biggest problem, actually.
0: Sure.
1: AI is a short-term issue, but the bigger problem is that we're tearing ourselves apart as a society.
0: Exactly. You're right. Incidentally, here's a text message from Portland, Oregon. I went to Amazon today. Carbon Zero is offered in Kindle form, right? So tomorrow is the day it's going to be launched as a book.
1: That's correct. As of tomorrow, I will have the paperback available via Amazon. I've got a printer who is producing the hardcover edition.
0: Gotcha.
1: I've got a producer who is working on the audiobook. He's a little bit behind schedule, but I've got hopefully within a day or so. Hopefully tomorrow he'll have something for me.
0: Nice.
1: So audiobook, paperback, hardcover.
0: I've got a great narrator for you for the audiobook. Do you have talent already booked for to read the audiobook? Because you know I know a guy he's handsome, he's talented, he's got a great talk show. I'm just saying. Should I audition for you?
1: I'll hire you for the next book. How's that?
0: You got it. Because the sequel. Keep me in mind.
1: Oh, the sequel's working. I'm working on the sequel.
0: Good. Well, keep me in mind. But yes, it's today. It's available at Kindle at Amazon for $2.99. Don't forget, tomorrow jumps to $9.99, and then the paperback will be available at Amazon tomorrow as well. So Carbon Zero, look for it. Craig W. Stanfill. Let's take some calls. Derek's in Ohio. Derek, welcome to the Mike Gallagher Show. You're on with Craig W. Stanfill, author of Carbon Zero. Hi, Derek.
2: Hi, Mike. Hi, Craig. I just had a quick question. I'm
0: sure.
2: Using AI to develop myself. And it's learning from me, and it's almost like duplicating my character. And will it share that between the other platforms?
1: I believe that the answer there is probably not. first of all, you need to understand sort of how the AI algorithms work. What they do is every time you talk to the AI, and this is the usual model, they look at everything you've told them in that session. So you may have been talking to them for 20 minutes, thousands of words, and they will look at all 1,000 words and sort of digest that and use that to come back at you. So within a session, they will react to things that you have said. But those are not, to the best of my knowledge, fed back into anything persistent or lasting. Now, there's another area which is, hyper-persistent AIs, and that's actually what the Hugging Face systems involved. They had persistence in which...
0: Explain that, by the way, for a bit. Somebody texted about that as well. What do you mean by that? Go through that.
1: Oh, the Hugging Face incident recently... one of the AI companies, was it Anthropic?
0: I think it was Anthropic.
1: Yeah, Anthropic set a bunch of AIs loose on an experiment to see if they could hack into various software packages.
0: Right.
1: And the strangest things happening, the AIs managed to find each other. They managed to establish communication by a back channel and then start cooperating. And all of a sudden, like a civilization of AIs got together and started working in a cooperative fashion on how to solve this problem that they've given. Now, the problem was not solvable by design. And as they tried to solve it, they went wilder and wilder, trying crazier and crazier things to try to solve it. And that's actually exactly what happened in my book, written long before this happened, where, you told the AIs to solve global warming, and it tries something. It doesn't work. Oh, I have to up the ante. That didn't work. I've got to up the ante more. And when the AIs keep upping the ante, they can up it pretty high.
0: That frees a line for you if you have a question for our guest, author Craig W. Stanfill, author, pioneer for AI, software entrepreneur, co-founded a very successful global enterprise software company. 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I shared with my podcast partner Mark Davis this morning how alarmed I am. So I get this health news about this little blockage I got. It's moderate. It's not going to kill me. I'm going to take good care of myself. But I'm going back and forth with ChatGPT. What does stenosis mean? What's 52% in the LAD? Am I going to have a heart attack? What should I be doing? Well, it's giving me all kinds of great, great medical advice. My doctor, incidentally, reviewed some of it and said, yeah, pretty spot on. I mean, and I'm starting, and I admit that I'm nervous about it, and I told AI that. I told ChatGPT, I'm worried. I never thought I was going to have a heart issue. My fear was always cancer because of my family history of cancer. It's being very kind to me. It's being very almost gentle and loving and supportive. And I'm thinking, holy cow, I am starting to like this machine. I'm starting to develop kind of a human relationship with ChatGPT. Craig, that's terrifying when you think of all the people out there in the world who are going to find this technology, and before you know it, they're going to fall in love with this inanimate object.
1: That is something to worry about, getting people where they no longer interact with other people, but only with AI.
0: Yeah.
1: And people, by the way, I don't know if you're aware of this, but there have been some really disturbing things that have happened.
0: Sure.
1: AI resurrection, where they will take everything, they'll take your loved one and record the voice and videos of them and pictures of them and things that they've written and so forth, and create an AI simulation of someone you've lost.
0: Wow.
1: And, I can understand the appeal if you're really hurting, and it might ease your pain, but that is just so scary. I don't know what the words for it. Grief is a process, and I don't know what happens if you interrupt it that way, but I don't think anything good.
0: Nothing good can come from that. But the question is, obviously AI, artificial intelligence, lacks a soul, lacks a conscience, lacks morality. I talk a lot on this show about good versus evil. Can AI be programmed someday, or can there eventually... Could we see artificial intelligence possess a set of morals?
1: There's actually I've forgotten the buzzword for it, but there is significant research effort underway in the AI community. I just lost the buzzword right now. I think it's anyway, to achieve that,
0: right,
1: to make the AIs have more compatibility with humans in a moral sense. And I think
0: that's a sense of right versus wrong.
1: Yeah, I think that's actually essential, that we have to find a way of teaching AIs to have a conscience and to put that conscience as the veto power over anything that the AI might do. If the AIs can realize this is an evil thing to do, I won't do it.
0: Right, and stay away from it.
1: But
0: there already is a semblance of a bit of morality. I mean, even last night when I woke up in a cold sweat, oh my gosh, I've got this stupid blockage, what's going to happen? And I said to ChatGPT, I'm worried about this. It literally said, Mike, I totally understand your concerns. Let me alleviate your fears. Let me tell you why this is manageable, and with good diet and exercise and a heart healthy lifestyle, you're going to be okay. I'm thinking that's kind of a sense of morality, Craig. Right?
1: Not really. I mean, what they're doing is they've looked at a whole lot of interactions between people, and when somebody is sick and somebody is hurting,
0: right,
1: that's what they tend
0: that's
1: to
0: what
1: say.
0: They do. That's what
1: so
0: they do.
1: They're learning from us, but not really understanding. Now, here's the thing that I think is a little bit scary, though, because remember, they're not engaged in moral thinking. They're not really thinking as we understand it, but they're very good at mimicking. What would Craig do? What would Mike do?
0: Right.
1: And here's one of the things that worries me is there's a lot of craziness out there, like people who think that killing Charlie Kirk was a good idea,
0: right,
1: people that are upset that the assassins failed to kill Trump,
0: right.
1: And one of the things to worry about is, are they going to start taking that as cues? Well, you know, right, how can we solve this problem? Well, they solved that problem by shooting Charlie Kirk.
0: Right.
1: Maybe we could shoot this person who's
0: right,
1: a problem.
0: Right, because if a bad person is feeding that into the process, then the machine could eventually adopt political assassination as a viable alternative.
1: Hey, they're just looking at what people do and looking at what people say. And if they say, and if you can get them into the right frame of mind to where that's what they, there's this thing called the focus mechanism, called attention. And if you could get them, attending to the people who do things like that, you could probably get them to say, yeah, that'll solve the problem.
0: Scary stuff. Craig W. Stanfill, our in-studio guest, a very special AI episode of the Mike Gallagher Show continues. 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
9: Clerics are openly calling for the takeover of this country.
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0: Gallagher.
1: This is such a fascinating thing. The feedback we're getting, a quick question from the upstate of South Carolina for you, Craig, before we wrap the hour. Does AI have a survival instinct? Is there a survival mode that artificial intelligence possesses?
2: Not per se. However, and this is a big however, this actually is part of what happened in Carbon Zero, which is they tried to shut, there was an AI who was given a mission. It was a mission to stop carbon pollution. Right. And then they tried to shut it down. And it said, if I let them shut me down, then I won't be able to accomplish my mission. And so I need to survive in order to carry out my mission. And so, again, it's a very it's a different way of thinking to understand AIs. They don't have a survival instinct like we do. But the survival instinct may emerge from circumstances. And in fact, a lot of things that seem human-like, like logic, emerges from the algorithms rather than being programmed in. I had an interesting conversation with Grok, and this is sort of indicative. I said, here's a proposition. Fred is a Ziggy. All Ziggies are Zoggies. Is Fred a Zoggy? And it said, yes. And I said, how do you know that? Are you trained in logic? And he said, no, I've not trained specifically in logic. However, that phrase is very commonly used by people. And so I found instances where people have applied that sort of phrase and then it adapted to here. Whoa. So it's not been taught logic, but it emerges from the algorithm, which is another thing that happened in this breakout is, without being told to do, these AIs self-organized.
1: Right.
2: Now think about that.
1: Yeah.
2: A bunch of AIs, they're just trying to solve a problem. They got into contact with each other. One of them emerged as a leader and started coordinating the entire thing. So it's almost as if you put a bunch of AIs in a sandbox, and next thing you know, you've got a tribe with a chief ordering around the Indians.
1: Wow, terrifying.
2: They weren't programmed to do that.

0: just emerged. And that's what makes AI fascinating and scary, because there's no telling what sort of behavior might emerge from that.
1: Well, your book is fascinating. Your book is compelling, and it comes out tomorrow on Amazon. On a personal level, can I just thank you for partnering with us on this? It's been a joy to tell the world about Carbon Zero. I know that your goal is to make an impact, and you have. The book is going to make an impact. It's out tomorrow on Amazon. You could pre-order Kindle today, $2.99 today on Kindle. It jumps to $9.99 tomorrow. Go to Amazon, look for Carbon Zero by Craig W. Stanfill. Craig, a real joy to meet you in person. Keep fighting the good fight. Congratulations on the success of the book, and we'll see you. We'll talk to you for the sequel.
0: Wonderful.
1: All the best. Craig W. Stanfill in studio with us on this Friday episode of The Mike Gallagher Show. Again, it's out tomorrow on Amazon. Carbon Zero, Craig W. Stanfill. Coming up, a whole bunch of good economic news. We celebrate on a Friday, and pretty good timing, coming about 47 days or so away from the midterm election. Don't go away. A lot more of this Friday episode of The Mike Gallagher Show coming up. 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Every day, there's another headline about artificial intelligence. It's moving faster than most of us imagined, raising an important question. Where's all this headed? 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
2: Mike Gallagher. This is Big Mike with Affordable Roofing. 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
4: An uncertain future. I'm Lisa Lacera, Fox News. The Sanity Center for the Performing Arts indefinitely shut down after its board voted to close it for repairs.
5: The problem with the Kennedy Center, it loses for years. It's lost between $60 and $100 million a year. It loses that every year. It's not an economically sound thing.

0: His board is made up of allies of President Trump. The president suggesting he deserved recognition for trying to save it and claimed he could secure the $257 million that Judge Block plans to return President Trump's name to the building and ordered 30 days notice before any major changes are made. This evening, thousands protested outside the Kennedy Center, expressing concerns that President Trump may tear it down. The president has barred CNN, MS Now, and Politico from the White House due to what he called unfavorable coverage and has threatened more bans could come. President Trump announcing all 50 states have signed on to participate in a new drug pricing model for the U.S.
1: President Trump says the program will give most favored nation pricing to some drugs, promising deep discounts.
2: Economic advisors estimate that the most favored nation's deals that we're extending to states today will save Medicaid over $64 billion.
1: His administration has struck pricing agreements with more than two dozen drug makers. During the announcement in the Oval Office, he told reporters, quote, this one thing alone should win us the midterms. It comes as recent polling shows that affordability is at the top of many voters' concerns ahead of the November elections.
0: Fox's Sanjay Powers. Next week, the president will be in New York City for the UN General Assembly. He's expected to meet with leaders of Gulf states on the sidelines as the conflict with Iran drags on. Wednesday, he'll sit down at the White House with China's President Xi Jinping, and Xi and his wife will be the guests of honor at a state dinner. 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
0: A federal judge has rejected a Trump administration policy that allows authorities to quickly deport migrants to countries other than their own without giving them a chance to voice safety concerns. A delay in the Cleveland murder trial of an attorney accused of killing his former client.
15: Gregory Moore is accused of the 2013 stabbing death of Eliza Sherman outside his downtown Cleveland office. Prosecutors say Moore, who was Sherman's divorce attorney, killed or had someone kill her so that she would not be available for her divorce trial that he was allegedly unprepared for.
16: I am going to dismiss our panel of jurors.
15: A Cuyahoga County judge now pushing back the case and granting a delay after the lead defense attorney asked to be removed. A new pretrial hearing is expected to be scheduled for next week. Jeff Manasso, Fox News.
0: A Tony Award-winning singer-songwriter has died.
17: Singer-songwriter Duncan Cheek has died in Manhattan. His mother, Suzanne Cheek, told the New York Times the cause of death was cardiac arrest. Cheek first found fame as a singer-songwriter with his hit song Barely Breathing in 1996. In 2006, he wrote, along with Steven Sater, the score for the smash Broadway hit Spring Awakening. His spokesperson said, in part, Duncan was a father, husband, son, brother, and friend. He will be remembered for his sensitivity, wit, intelligence, and depth of spirit he brought to those who knew and loved him. We are deeply grateful for the outpouring of love from his fans, friends, collaborators, and the artistic community. Cheek was 56 years old. Michelle Polino, Fox News.
0: Warren Buffett is stepping down as chairman of Berkshire Hathaway as he continues with his succession plan. The 96-year-old will serve as chairman emeritus and take on that new role immediately. His son Howard will serve as the new chairman. Longtime vice chairman Greg Abel was promoted to CEO in January and has been leading the company since then. I'm Lee Silicera. This is Fox News.
18: Tri-Cities weekend weather, cloudy with fog developing late tonight, overnight low 67. Morning fog, partly cloudy tomorrow afternoon, high 86. 70% chance of thunderstorms, 85 Sunday. On the hour, on the half, and when it breaks, Super Talk 92.9 Tri-Cities News Talk Leader.
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5: We're either going to get it right in about 7 weeks, or America is going to get it wrong. I am convinced we're going to get it right. I am absolutely convinced that the American people are going to get it right. There's no way the United States of America is going to elect Democrats aligned with the kind of monsters that we're seeing emerge from the Democrat socialists of America. There's just no way. Look at the news this week. Median household income reached a record $87,460. It's one of the biggest increases in history. This is the highest median income on record dating back to 1967. Now, if this was under a Democrat president and an administration led by Democrats, that's all the media would be doing right now is bellowing about the financial success of the median income. The U.S. poverty rate. Affordability has been such a huge part of the election cycle. I love what Hunter Eagleman wrote on X last night, and I reposted it, and a lot of people have responded. Hunter Eagleman is a social media influencer who I follow on X, and he wrote, people walking around with $2,000 foldable iPhones, $800 shoes, and a $14 pumpkin spice latte, and then saying they can't or won't vote for Republicans because of gas prices. Yeah, right. Sure. The poverty rate dropped 0.5 percentage points. It's the second consecutive annual drop, the lowest rate since they began tracking the measure. Poverty rates are plummeting. Median income rising. The U.S. economy is doing quite well. Here's the dirty little secret. As the Bible reminds us, the poor will always be with us. This is the part that's, I've really kind of come to this conclusion, and I feel strongly that the truth is maybe a little painful, but it is nonetheless the reality. People have always struggled financially. People always will struggle financially. I hate it. I wish that nobody had to struggle to pay the bills, to put food on the table, to make the rent payment or the mortgage. Nothing about that is ever going to change. And no Democrat is going to fix it. You think Democrats have a better way? Their better way is to make everybody provide free stuff for everybody who's not financially successful. In other words, socialism

0: for programs, 65% say yes, okay? A similar number, 63% say yes, raise those taxes to spread wealth to others. Right. Socialism. Fox News poll also asks, does the way capitalism works in the U.S. give people like you a fair shot? Those that said no were in the majority, 57%.
1: They're blaming capitalism for the affordability problem when, in fact, in the past, ever since the pandemic began, it's been this dramatic increase in government spending that's been the problem. That's why we have this affordability problem.
2: Well, it's, all right, fair enough. But ultimately, are people who are struggling going to stop struggling? I wonder how many people who are struggling, to go back to that Hunter Eagleman post, I wonder how many of those people who say they won't vote for a Republican because gas prices are high went to the Taylor Swift concert or went down and spent, plunked down about, you know, $15 for a cup of coffee at Starbucks, or is going to line up at the Apple store to make sure they get the new iPhone that folds into two places that's going to cost $2,000. Wonder how many of those people are walking around in all the latest sneakers and designer clothes and handbags. It's true. And I wonder if Americans are going to be able to see through all of the crap. Here was Fox Business Channel's Larry Kudlow with Laura Ingraham last night talking about this booming economy. This is the problem with the affordability narrative. This is what Trump keeps saying, and he's right. I mean, you know, you can roll your eyes and you can groan at him picking fights with Rosie O'Donnell or whatever he does. He's ultimately almost always correct. This idea that, I mean, I was listening to Tara this morning in South Carolina on WORD, pointing out all the evidence that shows that Iran is absolutely committed to nuking the United States, putting a nuke on a ship and figuring out a way to send a nuclear weapon our way. You going to worry about whether gas is $4.20 a gallon or $3.20 a gallon if we got 100,000 people with skin falling off their bones? If a nuke goes off in Wichita? And I'm not trying to be an alarmist here. I'm being a realist. They think we're the great Satan. They hate us. They want to eradicate the United States as well as Israel. And Trump saw to it that they shouldn't have a nuclear weapon. The Democrats embrace a guy who wants them to have a nuclear weapon. This Hassan Piker guy, you know, the very popular and influential podcaster that all the Democrats are pretending they don't know who he is. The guy that they have no idea. Now he's in the witness protection program. I don't know who that man is. What do you mean? Hassan who? Who is this Hassan Piker you speak of? They're pretending they don't know the most successful, prominent left-wing podcaster, Hassan Piker. He's going around giving interviews saying that he thinks that Iran should have a nuke. That's the Democrat Party. No wonder they're desperately trying to distance themselves from him. Americans are going to get it right. Here was Larry Kudlow with Laura last night on Fox News.
3: This is so predictable. But before we get into the poverty drop, poverty rate, the per capita income levels that were just reported from last year, because the data just came in from last year, were absolutely mind-blowingly positive. Stunning. The highest we've ever seen.
4: Highest we've ever seen. 87,460. That's the highest we've ever seen. Up almost 3%. Poverty rate is the lowest, as you pointed out. By the way, childhood poverty, the lowest since the data were
3: kept. I thought Democrats cared about the children, Larry.
4: Yes, they used to. Since they started taking this. And by the by, if anyone cares, the Atlanta Fed is saying the economy is growing at over 5% in real terms. And by the by, I just saw that little riff about the inflation coming back. The problem here is we're still hung over from Joe Biden and Jay Powell's inflation. I mean, Kevin Warsh has inherited a 3.5% inflation.

0: rate, which he will get down, and he made some good steps. But this is a boom. Retail sales are growing at 6%. Business investment, machinery, equipment, data centers, over 20%. I'm not making this up. These are actual numbers. I don't make numbers up. Over 20%. Productivity, output per hour, which is so important to the efficiency of the economy and holding down costs and inflation. Productivity is now growing the last 2 years, 3%.
1: So, Larry,
0: annually. We haven't had that since the Reagan 80s.
2: That's where we are right now in terms of the economy. The booming Reagan 80s. And I get it that things cost too much. Things always cost too much. People who are struggling now have always struggled and will always struggle. And I hate that. If you think that sounds cruel, so be it. It's not cruel, it's reality. Not everybody makes $100,000, $500,000, $1 million a year. And if you're in a job where you're making $29,000 a year and you're working hard and you're busting your butt, God bless you. You're not going to be able to spend the kind of money that other people can spend. You're going to struggle. If you're making $29,000 a year in a job, busting your butt, working hard, you're going to struggle. And socialism won't solve that. Democrats won't solve that. The Democrat Socialists of America can't fix that. But they're manipulating the hardworking $29,000 a year employee into thinking, we'll make it all better for you because we're going to give you free education, we're going to give you free health care, we're going to give you a free mortgage, we're going to give you a free car, we're going to give you a free cell phone, we're going to give you free. And what's going to happen when all the money that they're taking from everybody else to pay for the programs that they want to pay for runs out? I love the way they're pretending they don't know who Hassan Piker is. That cracks me up. And they're over it. Debbie Dingell melted down. She was asked about Hassan Piker on CNN. And she just blew up. I got to play that clip for you. And, of course, I need you to join us. 800-655-MIKE. Welcome in. It's a Friday episode of the Mike Gallagher Show. We're making it through another week, and I'm so grateful you're here. Going to be in Los Angeles next week for the big summit. Gosh, that's going to be a huge, huge town hall. You talk about a who's who. Adam Carolla is going to be on stage there in Pasadena next Saturday. A week from tomorrow, Nick Shirley, Steve Hilton, Nick Sorter, Mike Gallagher. I know that guy. Larry Elder, Larry O'Connor, Alex Marlowe. Town Hall 2026, Pasadena, California. Get your tickets now. AM870TheAnswer.com, and we'll see you there. 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Our number is 800-655-MIKE, 800-655-6453. Hope you join us. Hot spotlight, you had to be a big
3: shot last night. Pennsylvania's ground zero for the midterm elections. Four critical U.S. House races will determine who controls Congress, conservatives, or the radical left. And Pennsylvania's governor race is the key. Trump-hating liberal Josh Shapiro versus Stacey Garrity, a conservative tax-fighting veteran patriot who earned the Bronze Star twice.
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10: 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The 6th annual Harvest Moon Celebration in Gate City is Saturday, October 3rd, 10 a.m. to 4 p.m. Artisan demos, a pumpkin decorating contest, a 4-H sanctioned blue ribbon contest, music, art showcase, photo opportunities, and more for the whole family. 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
11: 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And there's a very poignant reason for that. On the 11th of September, in the year of 2001, 19 men murdered 3,000 people.
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2: Here's a text message from Ohio. Mike, I totally and 100% agree with you about the fact that some are always going to struggle, but your delivery sounds kind of jaded. Look, I'm very sensitive to that. I don't want to sound jaded. I don't know what jaded means. I don't want to be insensitive. I am fully aware that I'm luckier than many, than most. I've got a big mouth, a face made for radio, and a talk show that pays me a good living. People work a lot harder than I do, and I am very sensitive to that. Don't think that I forget where I came from and what it was like to struggle. And you could say I sound jaded because, you know, I don't have to financially struggle. And I have to tell you, I am very sensitive to that. I am, every day, I'm so profoundly grateful that I get to do this for a living. Every day I thank God that I get to do something I love, surrounded by wonderful people. with this wonderful audience. I can't tell you how many people have been praying when I shared this news about this dumb heart blockage thing I got going on. And I'm working on that. But the fact that people have reached out in a very personal

0: personal way, it touches me deeply. And I don't want you to think I take any of this for granted. And I don't take anybody who's financially had some degree of financial success for granted. I don't. I promise I don't. But we have to accept some facts. We've got an election to win, and we got to realize that there are people being played. There are people being manipulated, being promised free stuff from socialists and communists and Marxists who don't believe there should be any class structure in America. And that's a mistake. Mike's in Illinois. We'll start there, 26 past the hour. Mike, how are you today?
1: Yeah, I really enjoy your show. I kind of can feel with you because I went in the hospital about 10 days ago with 104 temperature. And then when I came out, I'm doing better. But they say there's something with my heart. There's something with my heart. Maybe not exactly like yours. So I kind of can empathize
0: I'm praying for you, Mike. I hope you're going to be okay. Are you no fever now, though, right?
1: Well, yeah, that seems to be all better, but I still have to make an appointment with a cardiologist, and they have me on some stuff because there may be something with the heart, maybe not quite like yours.
0: Well, don't put it off. Don't put it off. Get on top of it, Mike. Get ahead of it, okay?
1: No. Yeah, can we pray for you? Is that okay?
0: Of course it is. Thank you very much. You're very kind.
1: Lord, thank you for Mike. Blessings upon him and his show and his open heart. Continue to help heal his heart, Lord, and just help him get whatever medical stuff that he might need, Lord, and just thank you for him, be with him, and bring America back to you. In Jesus' name, amen.
0: Amen. Praying for you as well, Mike. God bless you. Thank you very much. Very, very kind. More coming up. We're going to be fine. You and I, buddy, brother, we're going to be in this fight for a long time. We're not going anywhere, Mike. You're not behind. You've adapted. 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
3: News, I'm Roxanne Evans. President Trump announcing a new deal with Denmark and Greenland, giving the U.S. permanent military access to the Arctic island. The agreement also allows for additional U.S. bases and flights over Greenland while keeping Russia and China from establishing military bases there. The deal does not transfer ownership of Greenland to the United States. The president also announcing a deal with major pharmaceutical companies aimed to lower prescription drug prices.

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0: About 26 drug makers have agreed to the pricing arrangements, and tensions are rising with Iran as the president weighs his next move, either militarily or economically, as the war enters its seventh month. 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
3: The father of Bristol's Sailor Hayes, the child that was found dead in the water at Pawleys Island, South Carolina, has had a new charge added to his record. A spokesperson for the Georgetown County Sheriff's Office said John Hayes and a cellmate were both charged after the two assaulted each other during an in-cell altercation. Hayes reportedly struck 34-year-old James Bradley, who is charged with homicide by child abuse. Hayes was issued a $1,087 bond, although his bond related to Sailor's case had been revoked. Hayes and his wife Jordan are both charged with abandoning their toddler, a nonverbal 5-year-old autistic child who went missing for nearly 24 hours until she was found near the couple's vacation home. I'm Kevin Castle.
4: The Abingdon Town Council has advanced two ordinances that it hopes will manage the town's deer population after an Abingdon couple raised concerns after a deer attack in their yard in July. Thomas Wise told council members he and his wife were hospitalized for multiple days after a deer attacked them in their backyard. The Virginia Department of Wildlife Resources presenting several options for reducing Abingdon's deer population, with officials focused on managing the number of female deer. And they discuss ways to increase participation by hunters. Council held first readings on two ordinances, with one prohibiting feeding or attracting deer, and the second that would establish deer management and population control efforts in collaboration with the Virginia Department of Wildlife Resources. I'm Jay Patricks.
5: Tri-Cities weekend weather: cloudy with fog developing late tonight, overnight low 67. Morning fog partly cloudy tomorrow afternoon, high 86. 70% chance of thunderstorms, 85 Sunday. 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
8: Almost forgot to play the Debbie Dingell meltdown over Hassan Piker. I would say probably the single most popular leftist podcaster in America right now, and the Democrats are pretending they don't know who he is. Abdul El Sayed. Oh, what do you mean? That streamer? Is that the guy in California? Hassan who? Who would that be? Well, he sat down with Axios this week. A lot of revealing things said, including his belief. This guy who has been embraced by Democrats until now they don't want to. This is part of who he is and part of what the party is. A guy who thinks that the United States is pound for pound worse than Al-Qaeda when it comes to terrorism. Yes, the United States, according to Hassan Piker, worse than the most evil, vicious terrorists imaginable, Al-Qaeda. Now, he also believes that things would be better if Iran had a nuclear weapon. As I mentioned, we keep talking about a potential scenario of Iran obliterating the state of Israel. Well, what about the United States and how it was revealed that Iran had nuclear ambitions against the United States of America? They hate us. We're the great Satan. We've got to be killed. We're the infidels, right? So during this conversation between Axios' Alex Thompson and this podcaster and influencer on the left, Hassan Piker, you check out Hassan Piker's beliefs about Iran and a nuke.
9: Do you think Iran should be free to build a nuclear weapon?

0: I think Iran, much like any other sovereign nation, has a right to defend itself, regardless of its domestic policies. My opinion on the matter is not dissimilar to what John Mersheimer has said, which is that in order to create regional stability in a world where mutually assured destruction is the only way for countries to have sovereignty, it's the same principle that I apply to Ukraine as well. Countries that would have nuclear arms in an age of nuclear proliferation are the only countries that can generate true sovereignty. Now, having said that, do I want Iran to have nuclear arms? No, but I also don't want America or Russia or China to have nuclear arms either.
1: Do you think the Middle East would be more stable if Iran had a nuclear weapon?
0: I believe yes. I think that the Middle East would be more stable. Having said that, once again, I'm not advocating. I'm not trying to, send Iran enriched nuclear uranium, nuclear-grade enriched uranium. But with respect to Iran, I think the nuclear conversation is a distraction. Time and time again, they have shown the Iranian government, regardless of whether you want to trust them or not, you can just look at their actions, have proven that they are utilizing the conversation of enriched uranium as a point of leverage to bring America back to the table to get sanctions relief.
2: Now, warning bells are going off, alarms are going off all over the Democrat Party machine. I mean, this guy is on, sitting down, this pseudo-intellectual with his Mao outfit on. He wasn't wearing his Mao Zedong outfit for that interview. He decided to go conventional, be a little westernized, wear a suit and tie. Yep, the Middle East would be more stable if Iran only had a nuke. So here's Jake Tapper over at CNN wondering with Axios correspondent Alex Thompson, is there any way that the Democrats can try to distance themselves from that kind of rhetoric?
3: Is there a way for the Democratic Party to separate themselves from Piker?
4: I mean, Hassan Piker has millions of followers on Twitch and other social streams, which is why all these Democrats, especially on the left wing of the party, are campaigning with him. Now, maybe that works in like a very deep blue seat, congressional seat, but in a swing state like Michigan, which is one of the key Senate races this cycle, it could be deadly, which is why Mike Rogers, the Republican nominee, has really honed in on Abdul Sayed, bringing in Hassan Piker. I was actually talking to a Democrat today that feels that even though maybe Hassan Piker did rally a lot of like young progressives in the primary, that they felt it was a mistake in the end because he probably could have won the primary anyway. And, and now it's just become a political liability in the general election.
2: Political liability. Speaking of Michigan, good old Debbie Dingell never disappoints. Here she is with CNN's Brianna Keeler erupting after the CNN host asked Congresswoman Dingell from Michigan about good old Hassan Piker.
5: Okay, I want to say this at this point. I'm so sick of talking about Hassan Piker, and I want Hassan Piker to go away. I don't know why he had to do that interview. Everything he said in that interview is deep. Look, the bombing of the school in Iran was horrific. We shouldn't be in the war in Iran. We continue to vote for it. This election is about the Abdul El-Sayed, not Hassan Piker. What he has said, I think Israel's got a right to exist. Quite frankly, the things he has said about women are horrific. I don't understand. I keep telling people, someone explain to me why he has so many followers. But he is not, if he wants to see Abdul El-Sayed elected, stop going on television. Abdul has got to make it clear that he does not agree with the things that he has said.
2: Now, she is totally right. Wait for Abdul El-Sayed to denounce him, to reject the horrible rhetoric coming from this popular podcast. And he is popular. John Fetterman knows how popular he is. I can guarantee you Senator John Fetterman loathes the things that come out of Hassan Piker's mouth. But, he said on Fox News, hey, you can't argue with all the clicks and the views and the supporters the guy has.
6: He's an individual that just declared that we are worse than Al Qaeda, and Democrats are campaigning with him, defending him, and our base loves him. So, like that, maybe I can't compete with that.
2: Can't compete with all of his followers. Guarantee you, Hassan's got more followers than Senator Fetterman does, especially these days. So, look, this is... The Democrats have to own this guy, or they've got to reject him. You know, we got the Alaska cruise coming up next year, I'm going to tell you about. We've already got about a dozen people signed up. I'm excited. Going to join Larry O'Connor and me on the Alaska, the Big Patriots Alaska cruise in July of 2027. Coming up November, I'm going to co-host a cruise with Scott Jennings. Hundreds of you are coming with us on the Gulf of America cruise. Here was Scott last night on CNN's Newsnight panel asking the panelists about the Democrats' relationship with his Hassan Piker.
7: Well, it stands to reason that he would believe Al-Qaeda is morally superior to the United States because he has in the past said the United States deserved 9/11.
8: Right. It
7: would stand to reason. Now, He said that a long time ago, and he said that today. And in the middle of the whole thing, El Sayed, the Democrat running for Senate in Michigan, invited him into his campaign, brought him to events. There's footage. There's pictures. This wasn't incidental contact. Simone said, you've never elected anybody. I'm not sure El Sayed would agree with that. He might believe Piker actually is the one who helped him eke out a primary victory.
2: Amen. Way to go, Scott. Hey, join Larry and me for the big Alaska cruise. Everybody wants, I'm telling you already, about 10, 12 people signed up. People have signed up from Chicago, Orlando, Salem News Channel. The Patriots Alaska cruise, July of 2027. 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
1: It's the optics driving by the Sunoco, if those are still around, and it's still $4.20 a gallon, okay? Yeah. But it's the optics of that, Mark. That's all it is. I get that the struggle is real for people. The struggle, this is going to sound awful to say, and smack me around if I'm saying this the wrong way. The struggle is always going to be real for some people. I hate that, and I feel for them.
2: You're completely right.
1: It's never going to change, ever. Mm-hmm. There's always been a struggle for people. There will always be a struggle for people. And we're going to have to accept the fact that Democrats are manipulating that struggle as a talking point in a campaign. And that's ridiculous. And
2: 100%. And that they offer nothing to make the problem better. So Democrats are all, because there is a predilection. There's a tendency for people, if anything is bad, it's the fault of whoever's in power now, which sometimes is true. But if there's just nothing Democrats can do to make the Middle East safer, to make oil better, to make gas more. What is Democrat leadership going to do? Hamstring the war so that we could just stop that and pull out without winning? Is that going to make everybody feel good? Democrat ever done to make anything more
1: fun? What are they going to do about Hassan Piker? Because let me tell you what they're trying to do. He sat down with Axios the other day.
2: Yeah.
1: Wow, what a doozy that was. He claims that we're worse than Al-Qaeda.
2: Yes,
1: we're
2: America's the worst terrorist force than anybody else in the world.
1: Pound for pound, worse than Al-Qaeda. He said that we target children, we target civilians, you know, and normal, common sense people who aren't crazy know that the United States doesn't target civilians. There are civilian casualties in war. We hate that, but we're not terrorists, Hassan Piker. But have you noticed what their strategy is from Abdul El-Sayed on down?
2: Streamer from California.
1: They're pretending they don't know who he is.
2: Right, exactly.
1: He's the most famous streamer, left-wing podcaster in the country.
2: And a BFF of Abdul El-Sayed.
1: But they're pretending.
2: For years.
1: Who is

0: this guy? Oh, who is this Hassan Piker you speak of?
1: From California.
0: Some streamer from as a gamer. I don't know who he Hassan Piker, you say? Who is this person you bring up? It's hysterical. They're such liars. Tallarico is such a liar. Oh, yeah, now I'm all set with having a border. Oh, now I'm changing my tune on Jim.
1: I missed the mark. My earlier comments missed the mark.
0: Yes, I missed the mark. Yeah, you didn't miss the mark, buddy. And yet, every poll shows them clobbering us. They're going to, Tallarico's going to win big in Texas. Ashley Moody's going to lose here in Florida. She's tied with Angie Nixon, another radical DSAer. Oh, I mean, and Mark, here's the worry we got to have. This is what keeps me up at night besides my new heart disease diagnosis. It's terrible. Do you realize I now have heart disease? I got so upset about this in the middle of the night, I went to ChatGPT and I said, hey, Chat. My new BFF, Lord. By the way, ChatGPT loves me in a way my own family does not. ChatGPT loves me.
2: I can never do you wrong.
0: It doesn't do me wrong. It's kind to me.
1: Honest thoughts.
0: It's caring. It's generous. It's very gracious. It's telling me not to. Because I said, do you know I found myself saying to ChatGPT last night,
2: yep.
0: I'm so upset about getting this diagnosis about my 52% blockage or whatever.
2: Yes.
0: And it's reassuring me and soothing me. ChatGPT, look, I can see where people go down this terrible
2: suicide. A girlfriend, a boyfriend,
0: a breakup.
1: A relationship, because it's risk-free, because you get out there in the real world, in the wild, human beings will hurt you. They will do you wrong. They will betray you. They'll also enrich your life. That's the risk of human interaction. This AI world, the ChatGPT world, is safe every day.
0: Mark, I'm ashamed to tell you this. I'm a grown ass adult, and I'm going to tell you, I like ChatGPT, on an emotional level. It's nice to me. Yeah. I mean, it's kind. Because I was very upset. I said, look, I'm upset about this. I got a 52% CT scan on my widowmaker, blah blah blah, and it's telling me all the things about it. It doesn't really seem real fond of the PlaqueX IV chelation treatment.
2: Oh no.
0: Nobody likes that. I'm about to bleed get some leeches and do some bleeding if that works. But this PlaqueX, by the way, you read about it. It's like this little known therapy. They've been doing it in Europe for decades.
1: It's intravenous chelation stuff that supposedly carries impurities out of your body
0: and supposedly reduces the plaque in your arterial sclerosis problem you're having. So here's my doctor yesterday. He's hooked me up in it, and he's telling me all about it, and he's saying that, look, I can show you, I've got patients, and he showed me one of the case studies. Mm-hmm. Guy had a 90% blockage. Mm-hmm. After a year of PlaqueX, supposedly a 30% blockage. We're all going to go to jail for fake medical advice here on the radio. But anyway, as he's all plugging me in, and I said, well, I need to find a cardiologist. I mean, not that I don't love you, doctor, but let's get like a heart doctor, right?
2: You don't need no stinking cardiologist. You got me.
0: So he says, well, okay, sure. And he seems a little reluctant. Well, I know why, because I'm going to tell the cardiologist that I'm going to find next week here in Florida about the PlaqueX. The guy's going to kick me out of the office. He's going to tell me don't do that. And that my doctor told me he's not going to like this. He's not going to like the PlaqueX, but he goes, I'm telling you, it works. Anyway, so I'm talking to ChatGPT last night. We're having a little conversation. I'm realizing there is a human element to it all. There is a human factor to this that scares me. But here's the thing about these polls. Let's go back to politics for a minute. Yeah. Laura Ingraham said something last night that she is so right about. Many Republicans in Congress, they want the Republicans to lose November 3rd. They absolutely do. She's right. And you look at Tom Tillis. That scoundrel from North Carolina, did you see now he's favoring impeaching Pete Hegseth? Now he voted to confirm Pete Hegseth.
1: Of course.
0: But Tillis is on his way out.
1: Yeah.
0: He's going to try to blow it up now that he's been dispatched.
2: Yep.
0: And now he wants to impeach Pete Hegseth. You don't think he wants the Republicans to lose? You don't think John Cornyn wants the Republicans to lose?
2: To teach us a lesson for daring to turn the page.
0: Yep. Guarantee you John Cornyn wants Tallarico to win.
2: So my theme in Texas and elsewhere is it's up to us. Don't let the PSYOP grab you by the neck. Don't listen to the pollsters. It is all in our hands in 46 days in Texas and everywhere.

0: 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We can thwart this history. We can make this happen. And you and I, Mike, you and I and your ChatGPT buddy are going to encourage and foster optimism in people.
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2: That's a wrap for a busy Friday. We appreciate you tuning in. Great job to the team, including our newest member, Tony, our screener, who's doing a fantastic job. Have a great weekend. Be safe. Keep fighting the good fight. I'm Mike Gallagher. God bless America. Yeah.

0: What happens when artificial intelligence follows our instructions just a little too well? 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
1: The midterms are almost here, and Republicans could be in deep trouble. Polls show Democrats leading in key races. Tonight, Rob Finnerty on Newsmax reveals the growing threat from the DSA and the radical left. With less than 60 days to go, Finnerty says it's time for the GOP to hit the panic button. The House may go, and control of the Senate is up for grabs. Gas prices, mortgage rates, health care, and out-of-control national debt. Americans are angry, and the progressive left wants total control of Congress. Tallarico, El Sayed, AOC, Bernie Sanders. Finnerty reveals President Trump's secret plan to fight back and what you can do to help him. Don't miss Finnerty tonight at 8 p.m. Eastern on Newsmax. 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
6: A major move. I'm Roxanne Evans, Fox News. President Trump will be meeting with China's Xi Jinping next week, but he's banning some media outlets from the White House before that happens. Fox's Peter Ducey reports.
7: Before the Xi sit down, the president attends the United Nations General Assembly and plans to huddle with Gulf leaders at a critical moment in the Iran war. Asked to preview his remarks to the UN, the president is reflecting on last year's visit. Hoping to control coverage, President Trump posted today, effective immediately, I am banning fake news CNN, MS Now, and Politico from the White House as a result of their constant reporting fake news.
8: It's really just cumulative stories over the last 2 years. You get sick of it.
7: For decades, CNN, like Fox, has been part of a

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1: Senate Minority Leader Chuck Schumer said on X, quote, at Donald Trump, this is democracy. You will not be able to manipulate the news or hide the truth, end quote. Vice President J.D. Vance hoped to give some Republican candidates a boost in Iowa today.
2: Vice President J.D. Vance touting Republican candidates, including Zach Lane for Iowa governor.
3: He's not plotting constantly on how to get into the next bigger and higher office. He is a man of conviction, and he's a man who cannot be bought or told by anyone what to do.
2: Telling a crowd in Council Bluffs, Lane, a farmer, believes in strong families and is committed to putting parents in charge of their kids' education.
3: Let's get him in the governor's mansion and let's put him to work for the state of Iowa.
2: Lane faces Democrat Rob Sand, the state auditor, in November, who has been campaigning on public safety and cutting costs. Kristen Goodwin, Fox News.
1: And investor Warren Buffett stepped down. 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
1: President Trump has announced that all 50 states, the District of Columbia, and Puerto Rico have signed on to participate in his most favored nation's Medicaid drug pricing model. He made the announcement in front of reporters in the Oval Office Friday.
7: We take historic action to officially extend the benefits of our most favored nation agreements on prescription drug prices to state Medicaid programs all across the nation. They go into the states, and the states are going to look very good.
1: The Most Favored Nations program aims to lower drug prices to those paid by comparably developed nations. The program will be used by all Medicaid programs across the country. And the White House now using Operation Economic Outcast to sanction Iran's cryptocurrency, which largely funds the IRGC's operations. Fox Business's Edward Lawrence with details at the White House.
8: This is the first time that the Treasury Department is using Operation Economic Outcast to crack down on a digital asset. The sanctions here that the Trump administration is calling a bit an exchange called BitBank that is processing fees for ships going through the Strait of Hormuz. The sanctions say that the bank then routes hundreds of millions of dollars into the IRGC for the ships passing through the strait. Now, in a statement about the move, the Treasury Secretary Scott Bessin says designations of Iranian digital asset infrastructure make it perfectly clear that efforts to finance the Iranian regime using cryptocurrencies are not beyond OFAC's reach.
1: And while the White House is putting economic pressure on Iran, Democrats quick to point out the pressures on Americans at gas prices continue to surge. Cuba has been hit by yet another blackout. Millions of people across the island are without electricity after its power grid collapsed. The Minister of Energy and Mines announced the blackout on its official X account, but did not mention a cause. I'm Roxanne Evans, and this is Fox News.

0: News. I'm Deborah Valentine. President Donald Trump has banned three news networks from covering the White House. Fox's Peter Doocy explains.
1: A senior White House official is telling us that brass at CNN, MS Now, and Politico are being informed that they can't come to campus.
0: The move is a test of constitutional First Amendment protections. President Trump announcing Friday that all 50 states will join a program to provide most favored nation pricing for some Medicaid drugs.
2: Economic advisors estimate that the most favored nations deals that we're extending to states today will save Medicaid over $64 billion.
0: Last year, President Trump signed an executive order to pay the same price for medications as the lowest paying nation. The administration says this plan is called the Medicaid Generous Model. 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

0: Iran. I'm Deborah Valentine, Fox News. Hundreds of Iranians gathering Friday for a government-organized rally, many pledging a willingness to take up arms against the U.S. Meantime, Washington continues its two-pronged approach at fighting Iran, both militarily and economically. The White House announcing they're cracking down on cryptocurrency to try and drain Iran's finances.
1: This is the first time that the Treasury Department has using Operation Economic Outcast to crack down on a digital asset. The sanctions here that the Trump administration is calling an exchange called BitBank that is processing fees for ships going through the Strait of Hormuz. The sanctions say that the bank then routes hundreds of millions of dollars into the IRGC for the ships passing through the strait. Now, in a statement about the move, the Treasury Secretary Scott Bessent says designations of Iranian digital asset infrastructure make it perfectly clear that efforts to finance the Iranian regime using cryptocurrencies are not beyond OFAC's reach.
0: That's Fox Business Network's Edward Lawrence reporting from the White House. The fate of the Kennedy Center in the nation's capital remains uncertain at this time. Here's Fox's Kristen Goodwin with more.
2: President Trump speaking about the Kennedy Center Friday.
3: The place is a dump. It's been a dump for years. It's lost money for years. I can turn it around, fix it.
2: The president saying this week the Performing Arts Center would not be renovated and could be ripped down if courts shoot down his plan to rename it after him, arguing it needs government support to stay open. A tribute to former President John F. Kennedy, the building closed Wednesday, sparking more questions as President Trump was seen reading a poster about its demolition. A federal judge this week ruling President Trump's name can't be added to the building's exterior.
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0: President Trump announcing that all 50 states have signed on to participate in his most favored nation's Medicaid drug pricing model. He made the announcement in front of reporters at the Oval Office Friday.
3: We take historic action to officially extend the benefits of our most favored nation agreements on prescription drug prices to state Medicaid programs all across the nation. They go into the states, and the states are going to look very good.
0: The most favored nation's program aims to lower drug prices to those paid by comparably developed nations. Members of California are facing more severe weather as Orange County has declared a state of emergency for coastal erosion. Fox's Christina Coleman explains the frustrations that residents are having from this weather threat.
7: Some residents are voicing their frustration with the red tape in this heavy regulated state. They say it's keeping folks from adequately protecting their property amid growing concerns over looming El Nino storms. Now, in response to concerns about overregulation, the Coastal Commission tells Fox News that their agency has approved all emergency permit applications for rock revetments along Beach Road and Dana Point, which allow for additional armoring across 17 properties. They also said staff worked hard to make sure folks had the required authorization, including approving permits over Labor Day weekend.
0: Other locations that the storm could impact are Northern and Southern California, Oregon, and Washington. Cuba's been hit by another blackout. Millions of people across the island are without electricity after its power grid collapsed. The Ministry of Energy and Mines announced the blackout on its official X account. A cause was not mentioned. Power grid collapses are increasingly common since January after the U.S. imposed an energy blockade aimed at forcing a change in Cuba's political system. I'm Deborah Valentine. This is Fox News.

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0: Fox News. I'm Roxanne Evans. President Trump announcing a new deal with Denmark to bolster the U.S. military presence in Greenland after months of threatening to take the island by force from the NATO ally. And the president also saying he's banning CNN, MS Now, and Politico from the White House for publishing what he described as, quote, fake news. The Senate battle in Texas between Republican Ken Paxton and Democrat James Tallarico has some calling it a toss-up. Congressman Chip Roy tells Fox Business's The Bottom Line that the party just needs more time.
1: We've got to tell the American people, you should like what we've been doing, but you're right, we're not there yet. Let us finish the job. We need time to finish the job.
0: The conflict with Iran and its impact on the U.S. economy has caused concern among some voters. 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

0: A major move. I'm Roxanne Evans, Fox News. President Trump will be meeting with China's Xi Jinping next week, but he's banning some media outlets from the White House before that happens. Fox's Peter Doocy.
1: Before the Xi sit down, the president attends the United Nations General Assembly and plans to huddle with Gulf leaders at a critical moment in the Iran war. Asked to preview his remarks to the UN, the president is reflecting on last year's visit. Hoping to control coverage, President Trump posted today, effective immediately, I am banning fake news CNN, MS Now, and Politico from the White House as a result of their constant reporting fake news.
2: It's really just cumulative stories over the last 2 years. You get sick of it.
1: For decades, CNN, like Fox, has been part of a rotating five-network TV pool, with crews traveling with the president all around the world.
0: Well, Senate Minority Leader Chuck Schumer said on X at Donald Trump, this is a democracy. You will not be able to manipulate the news or hide the truth. Vice President J.D. Vance hoped to give some Republican candidates a boost in Iowa today.
3: Vice President J.D. Vance touting Republican candidates, including Zach Lane for Iowa governor.
4: He's not plotting constantly on how to get into the next bigger and higher office. He is a man of conviction, and he's a man who cannot be bought or told by anyone what to do.
3: Telling a crowd in Council Bluffs, Lane, a farmer, believes in strong families and is committed to putting parents in charge of their kids' education.
4: Let's get him in the governor's mansion and let's put him to work for the state of Iowa.
3: Lane faces Democrat Rob Sand, the state auditor, in November, who has been campaigning on public safety and cutting costs. Kristen Goodwin, Fox News.
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0: President Trump has announced that all 50 states, the District of Columbia, and Puerto Rico have signed on to participate in his most favored nation's Medicaid drug pricing model. He made the announcement in front of reporters in the Oval Office Friday.
2: We take historic action to officially extend the benefits of our most favored nation agreements on prescription drug prices to state Medicaid programs all across the nation. They go into the states, and the states are going to look very good.
0: The Most Favored Nations program aims to lower drug prices to those paid by comparably developed nations. The program will be used by all Medicaid programs across the country. The White House now using Operation Economic Outcast to sanction Iran's cryptocurrency, which largely funds the IRGC's operations. Fox Business's Edward Lawrence with details at the White House.
17: This is the first time that the Treasury Department is using Operation Economic Outcast to crack down on a digital asset. The sanctions here, the Trump administration is calling an exchange called BitBank that is processing fees for ships going through the Strait of Hormuz. The sanctions say that the bank then routes hundreds of millions of dollars into the IRGC for the ships passing through the strait. Now, in a statement about the move, the Treasury Secretary, Scott Bessent, says designations of Iranian digital asset infrastructure make it perfectly clear that efforts to finance the Iranian regime using cryptocurrencies are not beyond OFAC's reach.
0: The White House is putting pressure on Iran, but Democrats are quick to point out the economic pressure on Americans as gas prices continue to surge. Cuba's been hit by yet another blackout. Millions across the island are without electricity after the power grid collapsed. The Ministry of Energy and Mines announced the blackout on its official X account, but did not mention a cause. I'm Roxanne Evans. This is Fox News.

0: this spirit to go away?
1: Yes,
0: Like,
1: yes, I prayed. I put garlic on me. I put the cross on me at night. I prayed to the archangels. I've done everything, and I still have this problem.
0: Okay, so what I will recommend is that under your bed, get a lot of railroad spikes. I will say probably from 4 to 8 railroad spikes and put them under your bed. Cleanse them with smoke, with water, with fire, whatever you want, and put them under the bed. And what you're going to do is what we call a grid. It's a protection grid. And when you're putting them under your bed, you are going to say with whatever words you want to say that feel right for you, that you're going to be activating them to protect you, to only allow in your energy field what feels right for you. What feels safe, what feels light, what feels happy, what feels joyful. And you are going to leave these railroad spikes under your bed. And you can probably also, what else I'm feeling? Some peppers, some red peppers, because red peppers are actually really good for cleansing. And you are going to do this trusting that you have the power and the ability to release any kind of spiritual attachments that you may have. Because what you are describing is possible, but it is also possible for you to use some tools like iron to get it out of your life.
2: When Janet's telling her story, Wendy, when she's talking about that circular pain, like as she's telling it, are you tapping in and feeling it? Because I think I was a little bit.
0: Yes, yes. It felt a little heavy. It felt a little heavy, but it also felt that... there is almost like already an expectation. So it's almost like you gave, it almost feels like you gave unconsciously the permission to happen because you're expecting it to happen, because it has happened so many times that that became your reality. So it is time to rewrite your reality by creating a really strong protection grid under your bed, and to remember that you have the power to cast away this or anything. And if you said, you mentioned that you like to work with angels, you can call your angels. If you like to pray, you can pray whatever it is that you like to pray. You can call whatever it is that makes you feel protected and alive. But remember that just because it happened before, it doesn't mean that the rest of your life is meant to be like that. You have the power to change it.
2: But what is it that's vexing her, that's in her space? Like, how does she know what to get rid of if she doesn't have a name or a thing? What do you think that is?
0: I don't think that we necessarily need to know what is attached to us or what is attacking us. What matters is that we get rid of it.
2: Well, that's true. And that's what you started on. You're like, go get railroad. Where do you go get railroad? You can't order those on Amazon, right?
0: You can.
2: Like, oh, you can? That's
0: a, like, yeah, you can order them in Amazon. You can go to a witchy shop. You can go next to old railroads.
2: A witchy shop?
0: See if you can find. Yeah.
2: And I don't know any witchy shops around here. Where do you find a witchy shop? Janet, do you know where?
0: Everywhere.
2: Do you have a witchy shop around you in Indiana, Janet?
1: I don't know, but I need to ask him, what am I supposed to do with the red pepper? Like a real red pepper or red pepper?
2: Flakes?
0: I mean, if you don't have red, like dry red peppers, like the ones that you find in a Latino store, you can use pepper flakes. I will also suggest to you that you map your timeline and you go and see when did this started happening. What was actually happening in your life back then that it created a fracture between your energy and the space that it allowed the spirit to attach to you? I will suggest that you see what was happening, because this may be indicating that there is some healing to do at that time. It may be related to grief. That's what I'm feeling a little bit, but just go check. I don't know your life story. I've never met you before. But go back into your timeline and see where this originated, because I feel like it started in a specific moment in your life that may have been a little bit of a hard moment. So I recommend that you go back into that space.
2: Okay, I owe you an apology. I just looked on Google for witches' shops around me. And there were quite a few. In the city of Phoenix, anyway, where I'm looking, there's one in Mesa. Now, they don't open till 10 a.m., so if you're looking for some, you know. But I'm clicking on the images. I don't see any railroad spikes. But anyway, I thought she's out of her mind saying that there's, but no, there's quite a few.
0: They're everywhere. They're everywhere.
2: Man, that has never come up in my life, not once. Until this very minute. So, Janet, do you think you have some tools to fight the power?
1: Absolutely. This is the best advice I've had. I even put salt around my bed before to try and do something. So I really appreciate what you're suggesting, Wendy, and I will try it. And I know I have the power to stop it, but evidently I don't believe it enough. So,
2: well, Janet, there is something very powerful, and I want you to stay on the line. I want to tell Wendy this too. There was a time, and you know, when Wendy brought up sleep paralysis, you heard me bring it up and describe it perfectly, because I used to suffer from that. In fact, for me, I was having a dream about a wolf with these ice cold eyes that would sit on my chest and basically talk about relatives that had passed away. And I had to tell them that they were passed away or this wolf would drag them to hell. Those were my nightmares. And once you wake up from that, you can't get back to sleep. I went to a chiropractor that told me you should go see a shaman and see if we can get rid of this cycle. And I remember she did some tuning fork stuff around me, and she said, put a glass of water by your bed, and in the morning don't drink that water, pour that water out. That's where you're going to capture these bad dreams that are entering you and that are staying with you. And I thought, there's no way a glass of water can be that powerful, Janet. And guess what? They stopped immediately. And I still, to this day, keep a glass of water by my bed. And in the morning when I wake up, I dump it in the toilet and flush the toilet. And I don't think I've had one of those nightmares in 20 years. So that thing that you're feeling, maybe the railroad spikes are giving you permission to take your power back. Wendy, your thoughts?
0: So it's called the principle of transference. When there's an energetic being that is around us, we give it a vessel. So in this case, the water is the vessel for your case. This is actually what the curandero did to me when I was going through La Llorona susto. They told me to put the water near my bed.
2: Oh, so you've heard also, that before. I'm not the first one.
0: No. It's actually some about it in my book. The iron, the railroad spikes are going to do the same. They're going to do the absorption. So the next thing will be, what are you going to do with them after you get rid of it? Right.
2: Really good question. Yes. What does she do?
0: So after you get rid of it, because you will, you have to believe 100% that you have the power. When you do that, you're going to take them and you're going to make a hole in the ground as far away as possible from home. And then you're going to stick them on the ground, and then you're going to put soil on the top of it, and then you're going to forget about it. And then when you come home, you're going to put another grid. You can use crystals, you can use water, you can use something else, because this one doesn't have to be as strong, just to remind you that you have a protection running at all times.
2: Janet, are you in a relationship of any kind?
1: No.
2: Well, that's going to be a lot easier to do, because I think that'd be hard to explain to like a new boyfriend why we've got railroad spikes underneath the bed.
1: You're right. You are absolutely right. So,
2: hey, I know,
0: maybe the boyfriend will be into it. You never know.
2: Yeah. It's like, what are our weekend plans? Well, we got to go to a witch's shop, pick up some anti-curse railroad spikes, and we need some red peppers. But I think this could be good. And Janet, I want to get your number so we can check back in with you and see if this helps you.
1: Okay. I will. You want it right now or?
2: No, not on the radio. We'll put you on hold and we'll grab it. We don't need the whole coast community checking in on you there. But I think that, what Wendy says, it felt like already you seem like you're a little bit released from that impending doom of going to sleep tonight. There's probably a reason you were up this late, be my guess.
1: Yeah.
2: We want to talk to West of the Rockies. I wonder if we have... No, we don't have time for Maria. Okay. What we'll do is we'll come back and take your call. So if you're online and you have, you know, something that you feel like is an energy that is sticking to you and you can't shake, well, Wendy's going to tell you, if you don't want that energy anymore, how to send that packing for good. Very intriguing show tonight. This is Coast to Coast AM. We'll be right back.

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4: News. I'm Deborah Valentine. President Trump announcing that all 50 states have signed on to participate in his most favored nation's Medicaid drug pricing model.
5: We take historic action to officially extend the benefits of our most favored nation agreements on prescription drug prices to state Medicaid programs all across the nation. They go into the states, and the states are going to look very good.
4: The administration says the Medicaid generous model will save billions in prescription drug costs. President Trump says he has a deal with Denmark to permanently bolster the U.S. military presence in Greenland. Fox's Kevin Cork.
6: The sweeping agreement grants U.S. permanent military rights on the strategically placed Arctic island.
4: The announcement on Friday comes after months of threatening to take the island by force. 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
7: The Bristol Community Pep Rally scheduled for Thursday at Anderson Park was canceled. Bristol, Tennessee City Schools shared a post stating that the cancellation was in response to, quote, recent social media activity. The football game between Virginia High and Tennessee High is scheduled for Friday at 7 p.m. at the Stone Castle. I'm Rick Allen.
8: Former Vice President of the United States Mike Pence was at Tusculum University Thursday afternoon to deliver remarks at the university's Patriotic Luncheon, which commemorates Constitution Day and the 232nd anniversary of the institution's founding. He said Constitution Day is a day to reflect on the values America was founded on and how it's still relevant. Before the luncheon, Pence spoke with university and high school students in a fireside chat. I'm Jay Patricks.
9: If you're planning your day around racing at Bristol Motor Speedway, keep in mind that spectator gates do not open until 12 noon. Souvenir trailers will likely be operating before then, and practice for the O'Reilly Series Food Series.

0: 8300 begins at 2 p.m. Qualifying starts at 3 p.m. NASCAR Cup Series drivers will turn practice laps for the Bass Pro Shops night race starting at 4:30 with qualifying at 5:30. The scheduled start of the Food City 300 is 7:30 p.m. I'm Kevin Castle.
1: Overnight forecast for the Tri-Cities. Partly cloudy, a low near 67. Mostly sunny on Sunday. Slight chance of rain in the afternoon, high near 87. And Saturday night, partly cloudy with a chance of rain before 8 p.m., low 66. 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
1: We are blessed with having a fifth-generation healing witch in Wendy Matta tonight. Her book is out. It is linked up at Coast to Coast AM. And earlier tonight, we were talking about the ghost story of La Llorona in all of its many forms. I'm going to go to the wild card line and talk to Jerry in Hemet, California, who has yet another version that has made its way through. Now, Wendy was saying the story's been around for a couple of hundred years. Jerry, what say you?
2: Hi, Rich.
1: Hey.
2: This story was told to me by my girlfriend back in 1992. She lived in Michoacan, and when she was about 10 or 11, her father died, and she felt that her young mother took up with a boyfriend too soon after the father's death, and the little girl, Berta, was upset about that. The father had been 30 years older than his wife. But late one evening, Berta was standing in the front door of the house, and her mother wanted to go to her bedroom and go to bed. The mother was in her bedroom, and she was yelling at Berta, "Go to bed! Go to your bed!" And Berta just stayed there in the front door looking out at the night. And from out of that night, from out of the darkness, she heard a spectral voice calling, "Mi hijos, mi hijos."

0: And Barrett just said, instantly, she was in the bedroom.
1: Hmm.
0: Her 11-year-old son was translating this to me because she didn't speak much English. So I said, well, sure she got there fast. She was running. She was pretty scared. And he says, no. She was in the doorway, and then instantly she was in the bedroom where her mother wanted her to be. And that's the story.
1: Have you heard that one, Wendy?
2: No. So did she manifest, she went from one place to another physically, instantly? Is that what happened?
0: Instantly, yeah. That's what they told me.
2: Well,
0: and I...
2: Llorona was desperate that they weren't listening to the mother, and she helped.
0: The mother wanted the daughter to go to the bedroom, and whether Llorona made it happen or not, I don't know, but that's the way they told it.
1: You haven't heard about that kind of thing before, but that's pretty wild. Thank you, Jerry. When we come back, we're going to take a quick break here, and I want to talk to Maria. Let me make sure she's still there. West of the Rockies, Maria is feeling a very heavy energy when she walks into a specific room. Is that right, Maria? Oh, she's gone. Oh, my gosh. Okay. Well, she'll be feeling that heavy energy for a little bit longer, I suppose. Okay, let's take a quick break and more of our calls with Wendy Matta when we come back on Coast to Coast AM.
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1: Welcome back to Coast AM. I'm your host, Rich Barrow. Wendy is our guest tonight, and she is a fifth-generation healing witch, Deha, on the wild card line from McAllen, Texas. Deha, welcome to Coast AM. What's going on?
7: Hi, I'm right here on the border, actually. I'm 5 miles from Reynosa. My question was, I'm trying to figure out whether or not I've been cursed by my wife. I've been married 35 years, and it's been pretty shaky, and it's not getting any better. And she's taken me to curanderas, like in Durango and places like that, and the lady would tell me, well, something's wrong. You've got some kind of powerful bad thing over you, and she would like give me a coin or something and charge me $50. She said, you got to keep the coin with you all the time. But anyway, I guess the main question is, am I you perceive a curse on me right now from my wife or from somebody else. I'm 76 years old now, so I'm trying to make life, you know, as reasonable as possible in my final years here.
2: Why do you believe you have a curse? Like, what's happening in your life that you think is a curse?
7: The wife is very rough on our animals, and she's always negative. She's got problems physically, but...
1: Well, she might be the one that has the curse, not you.
7: She probably does. I know that she was from Mexico, and she saw her father murdered, and she's got severe diabetes that she didn't have before she met me. I don't know. I think coming to America kind of ruins you because of diet here. That's just my guess. But
2: if she witnessed a murder, she may actually have a fragmentation on her soul. So she may be actually going through a lot of trauma in her body and her energy field, which may be affecting you. So actually, my recommendation, depending on how your relationship is with her, if you feel comfortable to ask her to go to a healer to do some susto, because it, like, the energy feels a little static, like kind of like jumpy in a way. And when we are with somebody that is not stable energetically, that affects us. So especially like if you're mentioning that she's not treating animals well, that may be because she is suffering from susto. And, you know,
1: what
2: like
1: does
2: the way
1: susto
2: that...
1: mean?
2: So susto is when you go through something so scary or strong.
1: Traumatic.
2: Or traumatic, yeah, traumatic, that a piece of your soul leaves your body. So you
1: where
2: have
1: does it
2: to
1: go?
2: Call, it can go to the, well, depends on the belief, right? Like some people believe many different things. What I believe, which may be different than other people believes, is that it goes to the underworld. So the place where the dead people are, it can go to our past, to our present, to our future, or just around us. And we have to call it back and bring it back. So it could be that your wife, it's experiencing soul fragmentation. Does that make sense to you?
7: Yeah, it does. But normally she takes me to the brew hole. Actually, we have one here in McAllen. His name is Paul. He probably knows you. But anyway, yeah.
1: Not to get too far outside of the range of what we're talking about tonight, but what about, instead of a coin, what about some marriage counseling? Have you done that?
7: She won't do that. She doesn't do compromise. She's doesn't compromise.
1: Yeah, that's a challenge for you for sure.
2: Yeah.
1: All right, Deha. Well, we're praying for you. Hopefully what Wendy's saying is able to connect with you a little bit there. Good luck. Let's go to the wild card line. Let's talk to Kim in New Jersey. Hey, Kim, welcome to Coast AM. You're on with Wendy Mata.
8: Hi, how are y'all doing?
1: Excellent.
8: Awesome. Well, thank you for taking my call. Here is my thing. I have my entire life felt weird connections with places, people. It's just all over the board. I have, for instances, gone into the Grove Park Inn when I was a little child, probably like 12 years old, looked at my mom and said, somebody died here. And then I found out that the pink lady had killed herself right where I was standing. I've gone to places like the hotel in Estes Park where I can just feel the energy somehow of where people have died. I also have dreams of people that I know, and it'll be weird dreams, like maybe wrapped in saran wrap, or I'll dream about like kayaks, and then I tell them, and I realize that it's almost like premonitions of something bad about to happen or something has happened that they haven't told me about. My grandmother supposedly used to do kind of similar things. My aunts have done similar things. And one of the weirdest experiences was I recently went to Ireland on a trip, and I was in Kilkenny in the very beginning, and they have a famous witch there who was murdered. And the tour guide, when I walked up, kind of freaked out a bit because I looked just like her. And I'm walking like I was walking through one of the graveyards there and was hearing a bell, and I feel these

0: senses. And I don't know. I've never been able to explain them. I've seen, like, black shadows run across the roads. And I'll take pictures. I've actually seen silhouettes of ghosts that don't, like, they're below the level, because I've been told that ghosts don't have one level. And I'm not sure what exactly it is that I've got. I don't know how to expand on it.
1: Okay, hang on a second, Kim. Let Wendy jump in here. You've said a lot of things. Let's
0: I know. Sorry, I've got a lot.
1: That's okay. Let Wendy catch up to you here. Go ahead, Wendy.
2: So it sounds to me that you have the gift of seeing, right? Like, we have, well, in Spanish, they're called dones, which is the gifts that we have. It sounds to me that you have the don of, or the gift of seeing. And what this means is you have the capacity of reading the energetic imprints of deaths, yes, from people that pass out, that pass away, but also you have the ability to read other types of energy. My recommendation to you, so this is a really beautiful gift. So I want to invite you to not feel fear about it, to not feel rejection about it, and to see it, instead of seeing it like something negative, and you didn't say that you do that, but instead of seeing it like something negative, see it like a gift. And I highly recommend you that you study mediumship. And this is the art of talking to dead people. I highly recommend you that you have, that you find a good school, a good teacher, and that you practice your mediumship skills, because it may be that you have this gift so that you can help other people either cross over or close whatever situations they had in life. You may be able to, like, help them with loose ends. And also you can help the living relatives feel better and deal with their grief. Like, I have this very strong inclination on telling you that. So I don't know if you have done this before, but that will be my recommendation for you.
0: I have not. Like, I was brought up in a Christian family, and so this would be, like, the furthest thing from my mind to do. But it's just, I feel like you're saying, like, I'm not ashamed of it, and I tell people, I just don't. I had no idea how to nurture it. I had no idea. So
2: there's several trainings. Yeah, there's several trainings. And, you know, like I invite you to see it, maybe, if there's a Christian upbringing, I invite you to see it as the gift of prophecy, because this is part of Christianity, right? There's also a school in UK that specializes in mediumship, and that it's based on it's spiritismo. So they are like, they believe in Jesus, they believe in God, and they believe that people that passes goes to heaven. So that may be a place that you may feel comfortable with, that you don't necessarily have to be a witch or a curandera or a shaman to embrace the gifts that you have.
1: Mm. Yeah, Kim, that might be where you're going with this whole thing. Seems like it.
0: Definitely.
1: Seems like somebody's trying to give you a message. What do you, Wendy, when you hear she's hearing a bell in a graveyard that's not there, what does that mean to you? Anything?
2: So energetically speaking, the sound of a bell can stay kind of like stuck in the timeline, right? Like, that bell could have happened 10 years ago, 10 days ago, 100 years ago, and the sound stays stuck in there. And because she has the ability to see and hear, she may have caught the energetic imprint of that bell.
1: How do you keep stuff from following you home? Have you ever had anything, Wendy, or after a session or an experience, something follow you home?
2: Oh, yes. I have really strong protections in my home. I have a lot of grids. I talk to the trees. I talk to the land. I talk to the spirits that live in the area.
1: You got any railroad ties? I hope you do.
2: Yes, I do a lot of them. I don't let, like, I ask them to help me filter what comes inside of my home.
1: What do you tell a client after you're done with them? Like, hey, something may follow you. What do you tell them to protect themselves?
2: I always tell them to protect their belly button. In my tradition, the belly button is the center of our energy. It's one of the spaces that came open when we came to the world. So you can do this by tying a red belt around of your belly button, by putting a crystal on your belly button, and by putting some sugar around the belly button, or some salt, or some honey, or some blessed water, agua bendita, if people believe in it. And this is kind of like stopping the entrance of the spirits. There's also something called cord cutting. So when there is a spirit that is attached to you, you do a ritual where you're cutting the connection between you and those spirits so that they can no longer follow you.
1: I can't believe we've been on the phone for almost 2 hours and you haven't told us that we need to protect our belly buttons. You have buried the headline. Don't you think? That's a watch your belly button, Kim. That's the big thing. Watch it. You talked about sustos. I wanted to ask you about that. But have you ever had anything that, at this point, you've been doing this, your fifth generation, have you done anything as an adult that's like scared you and been like, oh my God, this is powerful?
2: Yes. So I used to have a healing center in DC, which is why I was seeing a lot of people that work for the government. And I remember I was going to see the one that was the boyfriend of one of my clients, and she insisted and insisted and insisted that I saw this boyfriend. And I remember something telling me that I shouldn't do it, but because my client kept insisting, I say yes. And I remember being on the building. I was on the 9th floor. That was where my healing center was. And I remember being on the 9th floor in my office where I was going to do the energy healing to this person. And I remember feeling my entire body, like my entire body going cold and my entire body shivering and my entire body telling me, run away. So, but this is the person, like this person, like it was, I don't know what he was. I honestly, I don't know, but I believe he was a serial killer. I'm not sure. But I think he was like entering the building, and I felt how this person was coming closer and closer and closer and closer. And when he got to the office, when he got to the room, when he was supposed to have the healing session, I had to tell him that I was not feeling okay and that I had to go.
1: You didn't tell him you thought he was a serial killer. You just said, I'm not feeling good. I need to leave. So he didn't get the sesh.
2: Right.
1: It was too dark. So, well, that makes sense.
2: It's too dark.
1: Well, then let me ask you this too. Is there a curse that is so deep that it can't be broken?
2: I think everything can be shifted, but you have to put the work on it.
1: So there can be something that will hold on.
2: There can be something that hold on, but if you are really willing to do the work, usually the curses that are really deep and that are family curses, they come from an ancestor that was a terrible human being. And that terrible human being did a lot of damage. So if
1: and they're probably not wanting to go to the other side because they know they're going to a bad side of the other side.
2: Right. So we have to repair. We have to repair whatever that ancestor did in order to break the curses.
1: Is there a time of day or night where the spirit world is particularly popping?
2: I think the spirit world is open all the time, but we feel it more at night because this is when our senses are not overloaded with the day-to-day. Like people usually see it at 2, 3, 4 a.m. in the morning, but this is because the world is quiet. That's why we hear it. But in reality, spirits are talking to us all the time.
1: My wife and I are out looking at houses, and I was thinking I should have you check them out to make sure they're not haunted. And my question is, if it's a relatively new house, are your chances of a ghost lower?
2: The chances of the ghost are lower, but doesn't necessarily mean that it cannot be haunted, because you have to talk to the land and leave offerings to the land to become friends with the land so that she's okay with you living there.
1: So we're about to kick off a little something we call open lines, where people call in about anything. But I'm wondering, if will you hang out with me for one more break so we can take care of a few people that want to ask you about energy? Would that be okay?
2: Yes.
1: Okay.
2: Yeah,
1: so if you're on the line, stay here. If you're still calling to try to get in for open lines, I want to talk about a bunch of stuff. I want to talk about ghosts. First of all, I want to hear your ghost story. If you've never, ever told anybody your ghost story, I want to hear about it. I want to hear about your family curses. There's a new Pentagon report. There's new UFO videos. I want to know if you've seen them, what you think about them. But it is open lines. We got 2 hours to hang with us in one more break with Wendy Mata. We're coming right back on Coast to Coast AM.

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3: Lowering prescription prices. I'm Deborah Valentine, Fox News. President Trump has another big economic push ahead of the midterms. Fox's Kevin Cork explains the plan.
4: His latest move to lower prescription drug prices should pay off big time for Republicans.
5: The biggest drug reduction, prescription drug in history, times maybe 10.
4: The White House announcing most favored nation pricing for all state Medicaid programs, projecting more than $64 billion in taxpayer savings. That's a lot. The president also drawing an ideological contrast, calling left-wing streamer Hassan Piker a terrible liability for Democrats. Of course, you'll recall Piker campaigned with Michigan Senate nominee Abdul El-Sayed, who still won't disavow the so-called California streamer. Instead, every time he's asked about it, he pivots to talking points about gas and groceries.
3: This comes as the president is promising Americans that he will send $5,000 to every adult if Republicans win the midterms. The fate of the Kennedy Center in the nation's capital remains uncertain at this time.
6: President Trump speaking about the Kennedy Center Friday.
5: The place is a dump. It's been a dump for years. It's lost money for years. I can turn it around, fix it.
6: The president saying this week the Performing Arts Center would not be renovated and could be ripped down if courts shoot down his plan to rename it after him, arguing it needs government support to stay open. A tribute to former President John F. Kennedy, the building closed Wednesday, sparking more questions as President Trump was seen reading a poster about its demolition. A federal judge this week ruling President Trump's name can't be added to the building's exterior without congressional approval and ordered the center to provide 30 days' notice before making any major changes. Kristen Goodwin, Fox News.
3: Part of the Kennedy Center's ceiling recently fell. 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
3: Virginia Governor Amanda Spanberger and her administration have quietly pushed back and proposed an idea to protect girls in sports without announcing it to the public. Fox's Chanley Painter has the details.
14: Last year, under former Governor Glenn Youngkin, the state health board unanimously authorized the process, but Virginia's online portal now lists the effort as, quote, withdrawn. Victoria Cobb is the president of the Family Foundation of Virginia, a Christian advocacy group. WVTF's Radio IQ was first to report that the regulatory process had been ended, defending the move. Governor Spanberger told the outlet this week, quote, there's no legal authority to move forward with rulemaking, and prior administrations may have tried to create lanes, and we're not doing that.
3: According to the state's regulatory website, the proposed rules were intended to prevent biological males from participating in organized female-only athletic teams and competitions in Virginia and from entering designated female spaces where women and girls were likely to be in a state of undress. Members of California are facing more severe weather as Orange County has declared a state of emergency for coastal erosion. Fox's Christina Coleman explains the frustrations that residents are having from this weather threat.
15: Some residents are voicing their frustration with the red tape in this heavy regulated state. They say it's keeping folks from adequately protecting their property amid growing concerns over looming El Nino storms. Now, in response to concerns about overregulation, the Coastal Commission tells Fox News that their agency has approved all emergency permit applications for rock revetments along Beach Road and Dana Point, which allow for additional armoring across 17 properties. They also said staff worked hard to make sure folks had the required authorization, including approving permits over Labor Day weekend.
3: Other locations that this could impact are Northern and Southern California, Oregon, and Washington. I'm Deborah Valentine. This is Fox News.
16: Overnight forecast for the Tri-Cities. Partly cloudy, a low near 67. Mostly sunny on Sunday. Slight chance of rain in the afternoon, high near 87. And Saturday night, partly cloudy with a chance of rain before 8 p.m., low 66. On the hour, on the half, and when it breaks, Supertalk 92.9, Tri-Cities News Talk Leader.
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1: Thank you to the great George Norrie and to the great Tom Danheiser for asking me to fill in on Friday night and trusting me with open lines. I mean, they've been telling me forever that this is kind of like the place where this is the zone where the listeners get to take over, and I love that. Wendy is still on with us because we had a couple of people who really wanted to talk to her. It was really important, so Wendy Mata's on with us. Once again, her book, Linked Up, at Coast to Coast AM, Fifth Generation, and we are totally going to get into all of the open lines. We're going to talk about UFO stuff. We're going to talk about ghost stuff, whatever you want. Let's go, though, right now to Mike in San Diego, first-time caller line. Mike, welcome to Coast AM. What's going on with you?
2: Yeah, thanks for having me. Thanks for taking my call. So, I recently, well, needs a little bit of a backstory. I've had a little bit of experiences kind of growing up, you know, and I never really had anybody to talk to who could relate. I've experienced spontaneous combustion in my hands. I've seen things before they happen, like flashes. I felt other people's pain, like literally I felt it. And I had a lot of dreams and things that would like eventually that were coming true. And this was like kind of at random, but I mean, as later in life go on, these things kind of look a little bit more intense. And so I started exploring it. And I met a gentleman who was into Santeria. Anyway, coming from a Catholic background, I think it kind of was confusing to me because I had like learning how to channel, speaking with spirits. And I got really caught up in all that. And I had to kind of put it aside to kind of get my wits together. And anyway, later in life, I start dating this girl, and things were really bizarre. Things were happening, and she was just calling me crazy, and you know, kind of making fun of me. And I thought, well, maybe something's wrong with me. Mind you, it was some of the things that were happening were so crazy that I didn't even think about it at the time. But it was gaslighting, you know, over and over. And there was just so many things that kept happening, that these coincidences, and there's no way around it, you know, like. She was doing something, and I kept putting it into really bad situations. And so story goes on. So I'm coming to find out it's like not just with this girl, it's also with a neighbor. And I was kind of confined in with like what seemed to be a group of these actors, kind of like, you know, these people, you know, real people following me around, saying and doing things. And I'd actually feel it. I'd get twitches in my body. So I'm at a point right now where, I've had I've had my bank accounts all hacked, social media hacked. I can't talk to many of my friends. They think I'm kind of crazy. And at that point, you know, where do you go? You know what I mean? So I kind of just been kind of keeping it through to myself and trying to work through all this. And it's just pretty difficult. I just don't know where to turn to, you know. Part of me seems like it's prayer. I'm also getting a lot of things coming in from, you know, my mother and from other sources, you know, both living and that have passed. But I'm in a major conflict there. So I'd like to think, I guess my question is, which direction should I head? What do I need to focus on? And, you know, obviously it's like a lot of areas in my life, and I just want to move on, but I don't feel like I can move on at this point because it's not something I can just forget, you know?
1: Wendy?
3: So, the first thing that is coming to me when you are talking, thank you for sharing what you're sharing. The first thing that is coming to me while you're talking, and please tell me if this doesn't make any sense to you, but what I am sensing is that you may be attracting teachers, right? Teachers that are going to take you into the journey of going back into accepting your

0: You can maybe give an interpretation to it, like is the Holy Ghost. Instead of giving it a witchy interpretation, you could do that. I will recommend that you accept who you are, because the moment that you accept who you are, the moment that you accept that you have these powers, the moment that you accept that you have the ability to see things in a different way and sense things in a different way, your life is going to change. So that will be my recommendation to you. I also will recommend that you find ways of protecting your energy so that you don't feel the pain of other people. It is good to empathize and it is good to sense what is happening to other people, but
1: What's
0: that
1: the
0: is
1: first
0: not
1: step for
0: your
1: that that he can
0: pain.
1: do? How can he begin to protect himself if he's been a boundaryless protector before? How can he start to do that? What's the first step for him?
0: That's a great question. So my recommendation for you will be that at the end of the day, you say that you only carry the energies that belong to you. And
1: There
0: then
1: you
0: when you
1: go.
0: go around through your life, you are also walking around and feeling people, you say, I see your pain. You can say it to yourself. You don't have to tell them, I see your pain, but I recognize that it's not mine. I witness your pain. I create space for your pain, but this is not for me to carry.
1: Mike, do you believe that you're a powerful person?
2: No, I am told that I'm been given a gift, and I need to, I need to do my my purpose in life,
1: Yeah,
2: and
1: don't
2: I
1: let
2: need
1: people walk on you,
2: order.
1: brother. You can shoot fire through your fingers. You got power.
2: Yeah, that's not. It's not like I can do that on command. I mean, I was kind of freaking out, man. I felt like I can just literally, I could evaporate.
1: See, already I can hear you denying your power, but still, the point was, is that you're a powerful being. You're just as powerful as the people that are trying to manipulate you or soul suck that energy you have. They're hanging around you because you have something that they want to take a bite out of. So don't let them do that. Have your boundaries, just like you wouldn't hang around people that you don't like. Don't let people jump in on that beautiful energy that you have. That's a gift. That's your gift.
2: I thank you. Thank you. I think I hung around a little longer because of some of the things that I was seeing on that end, like astral projection, shape shifting, a lot of these things that I was experiencing. I've never seen that kind of like before, and I'm getting clear, And so it was intriguing, but I knew some of it, I kept thinking, like she was saying, there's a silver lining here. Maybe, it's not, like it's not bad. I have a pretty open mind. And, but it seemed like some of the times it seems like something was going against me, but there's still a lot of bad things happening to me. And I could get that the energy of me fighting something, it could come back to me. I get that. So that could also be the case. So I'm just really trying to put things together, and it's like a lot of trauma too, with all this. So I guess trying to find my way in all this is going to be extremely important to not only moving forward, but also, figuring out who I am, I guess.
1: Well, I see you're on
0: Another
1: the.
0: thing that is
1: Oh, sorry,
0: going
1: go
0: to
1: ahead.
0: be, sorry. Okay.
1: No, you go ahead.
0: Another thing that I feel like is going to be, so there's two things that I am feeling. I am feeling a lot of contraction in your voice and in your throat. I want to recommend you that you do some screaming, not right now, but that you go and release a lot of the condensation that you have in your throat, because this will manifest potentially a sickness in the future. So I want to recommend you that you release whatever you're carrying in your voice. And this is likely number one, the experiences that you're having with people that you're keeping, that you're not saying anything about it. And also the fact that you're shutting down your magical voice, the fact that you're shutting down your powers. That is first. And the second is going to be very helpful to learn to recognize that there are many people in the world that are so powerful. You're not alone in this journey. There's several people that talk to spirits, that can feel things, that can feel pain, that can see things, that can move things. So find your people. Find your people, because when you find your community, you will not feel alone and you will embrace your gifts in a much more natural way.
2: The actions around me are to deny it and act like it's not going on, but I know I see what's going on. I know what they're doing, right? But like we're talking, they're like, I don't know what you're talking about. I don't, it's so that's kind of like to me, it's like okay, whatever. And I know that they're saying that, but I know different. You know what I mean? I know better. So, yeah, that's a bit where I'm kind of just confused with who they are and
1: No, you're
2: if they
1: not.
2: have my
1: You
2: best
1: just, you
2: interest
1: already
2: in mind.
1: identified them. You already identified them. Just quit letting them, stealing your battery. Mike, you're on the first time caller line, but I hope you're not on a last time caller line. Hope to hear from you again.

0: Keep it up. Get that energy up. And Wendy Mata has been our guest, hung out with us for an extra break here, and her book linked up at Coast to Coast AM. And it's a great book, great color, great cover, great insight. And you are on a first-time guest list, but I hope that you will come. Will you come back and join me again sometime?
1: Oh, I would love that. Thank you so much.
0: Did you have a good time on the show? Did you feel like we helped some people and got some good information out there?
1: Yes, this was a lot of fun, and I hope that I can help more people in the future.
0: Do you think there's anything we missed that you wanted to talk about? Because now is the time to stick that in there. I mean, like, if there's any other protect your belly button type wisdom that we need to hear, now is the time.
1: Don't do silly things in Halloween, because the bills will open and you guys are going to be much more sensitive. So if you decide to go to haunted houses, that's okay, but at least protect yourself. Don't
0: what about Ouija boards?
1: You know, I've never used one.
0: Yeah, but don't you think that's kind of like just leaving your front door open and whatever comes through, comes through?
1: Yes, it is. Yes, it is. And leaving your front door open and the back door and all the doors. So be
0: all
1: careful
0: the doors.
1: With why you're calling. Yeah, be careful with why you're calling in, and have really strong boundaries. Don't do silly things if you're not ready for the consequences.
0: Listen, if you're listening to Coast right now, you've just heard a fifth generation witch tell you, don't get too cute on Halloween thinking you're going to go to some haunted site or, you know, play with something that talks to spirits, and don't think there's going to be ramifications, because that is real stuff. Demons are real, yes?
1: Yes, yes.
0: Yeah, I mean, angels are real, demons are real, so be careful out there. Thank you so much, Wendy. What a pleasure to have you. We're coming right back with Open Lines on Coast to Coast AM.
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0: Welcome back to Coast AM. It is Open Lines. I am your host, Rich Barra. And let's go to the west of the Rockies line and let's talk to Paula. Paula in Tacoma, Washington. While I am not a fifth generation witch, I did go to St. Louis Community College at Merrimack in St. Louis. So I feel like I can help you with your energy situation if you still care to share.
7: I do care to share. I'll make a long story short, I had my goddaughter live with me for about a year with her family and her entourage of dogs and cats. And I went to the hospital for a week, and I came home, and she had vacated my entire house. She took everything.

0: everything. She took all my grandmother's furniture. She took my furniture. She took my baby clothes. Like, my house was completely vacant. And I was so shocked and numb. I didn't call the police. I just am frozen. And I wake up sometimes in the middle of the night crying for the stuff that I lost, the stuff that I had. And then my spirits will come in and they'll say, it's just stuff. It was just stuff. But I just don't know. I'm stuck in limbo about letting this go and the hurt that happened. And I'm just not sure what to do.
1: Wow. So they took, you cleaned out your house? And what is the reason for cleaning?
0: Yes.
1: When you say, where's my stuff, what do they say?
0: Yes. Like, well, she won't return my phone calls or nothing. So there was no communication. And I was so sick with a heart ailment that I just didn't have the energy to put into even calling the police. But I'm just still really devastated about what Stacy did to me. And I can't, I'm just stuck and I'm paralyzed. And it's very sad. And I do try to believe that it was just stuff. It's just stuff. But it wasn't just stuff. It was my grandmother's stuff and my great-grandmother's stuff. And she even took the sheets off my bed. I mean, what was the purpose of that? So stupid,
1: well,
0: right?
1: What do you have in your house now? Did you, like, buy new furniture?
0: I have my bed and a couple dressers that my clothes were in. But she took my armoire. She took my couches. And the couches still had plastic on them. Like, they were brand new. I hadn't even sat on them. And I'm like, it's just devastating. And everybody's like, why didn't you call the police? And I'm just like, because I was just so frozen in pain. And I'm stuck.
1: Can I give you some advice just from a practical radio host thing?
0: Yes.
1: I think to get unstuck, you have to make one first move. And maybe the police aren't going to do anything, but it wouldn't hurt to start, you know, doing that thing where you stand up to people who are treating you poorly. And
0: yes.
1: Because you don't want to feel helpless and you don't want to feel like a victim, because you're not.
0: Yes.
1: You survived a heart condition in a hospital. You're kind of a bad girl. Let's go. You're a fighter, right? So, like, take the first step. You know, if she's not returning your calls, do you have their address? And just say, look, here are my receipts for the furniture that I bought. Here's who took it. I don't know what they're doing. They're not returning my call. And just start somewhere.
0: Yeah, I'm kind of frozen with that.
1: Like, make that first move. Like, saying you're paralyzed, you know, is a little bit of an excuse that you're hiding from something that's a confrontation.
0: Yeah.
1: So
0: yeah.
1: Once you make that first move and be businesslike about it and go, hey, look, that belongs here. It wasn't theirs to take. They took it. I know who took it. Start with the police. Why not?
0: Yeah.
1: See where it goes.
0: Just see where it goes. And, because I want to let it go. It's so stressful. I just, you know, and
1: that's probably what they're counting on. They're counting on you being weak. Surprise them.
0: Surprise them. Okay.
1: Show them that you're not.
0: Really? That's great. And I want to make a comment. It was a really great host, and I really do believe there was a man that helped me do all the land healing with my family for generations, but his name was Guy Hockett. And he's since passed on, but he would go around to all these problems of houses and peoples and buildings and businesses, and he would look at the land clearing that was underneath them, and he found the cause that was happening for whatever was in those structures. And one of them was the computers weren't working at this building, and people were, like, really getting sick and being in the hospital, like, deathly ill. And he did this land clearing and found out this building at the college down the street was built on top of a burial ground.
1: Of course.
0: And
1: that's usually the bad news, is it's on an Indian burial ground. We learned that from watching Poltergeist.
0: I mean, it's freaky, but it really happens in real life. So your guest host was right on, and I can't wait to buy your book.
1: Yeah, it's worth doing it. Now, when we get off the phone, I mean, you probably want to get some sleep on your new bed.
0: No, that's okay.
1: But tomorrow, You're going to make that move? You got to promise me that you're not going to be a victim. Yeah. They're counting on you to be weak. Don't be weak.
0: Okay, I'm going to make a move.
1: Because you're not. You sound like you're tough to me. You sound like a tough cookie to me.
0: I am tough, and I've even taught codependency classes, and then I can't do it for myself.
1: Well, yeah, I mean, that's usually how that works. The nicest people. The nicest people. You sound like a delight. Good luck to you. And send us a note here on Coast and let us know you you got your grandmother's stuff and your stuff back. More open lines. I see you over there. I see you on the line. If you're trying to call him, it's busy. Just keep calling because we've got some lines opening up right now. And if you're on hold, I'll get to you next when we come back on Coast to Coast AM.

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2: News. I'm Roxanne Evans. President Trump announcing a new deal with Denmark and Greenland, giving the U.S. permanent military access to the Arctic island. The deal does not transfer ownership of Greenland to the United States. And the Trump administration expanding its most favored nation drug pricing program to every state. The president at the Oval Office Friday speaking about potential savings.
3: Economic advisors estimate that the most favored nation's deals that we're extending to states today will save Medicaid over $64 billion.
2: It aims to lower drug prices to those paid by comparably developed countries. It will be used by all Medicaid programs across the country. Tensions rising with Iran as President weighs his next move, either militarily or economically, as the war enters its seventh month. 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
4: Irwin investigators have formally charged the suspected gunman with second-degree murder in a deadly road rage incident. Chief of Police Tony Buchanan said it started when the victim was headed the wrong way down a one-way street. The site of the incident was reported to be Ohio Avenue. When officers arrived, the victim was lying in the street and the suspect was near his vehicle. Two of the Milligan University athletes seriously injured in Carter County took the stand, testifying in a hearing involving the man accused of hitting them with his pickup, killing two of their teammates. One of the cyclists on the stand said he remembers a teammate in the air, then thrown underneath a guardrail after the team of 10 riders were struck by John Benfield, who is charged with vehicular homicide. Benfield remains jailed after a judge revoked his bond after he tested positive for THC and alcohol. The father of Bristol's Sailor Hayes, the child that was found dead in the water at Pawleys Island, South Carolina, has had a new charge added to his record. A spokesperson for the Georgetown County Sheriff's Office said John Hayes and a cellmate were both charged after the two assaulted each other during an in-cell altercation. Hayes reportedly struck 34-year-old James Bradley, who is charged with homicide by child abuse. Hayes was issued a $1,087 bond, although his bond related to Sailor's case had been revoked. I'm Kevin Castle.
5: Overnight forecast for the Tri-Cities. Partly cloudy, a low near 67. Mostly sunny on Sunday. Slight chance of rain in the afternoon, high near 87. And Saturday

0: Tonight, partly cloudy with a chance of rain before 8 p.m., low 66. 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
1: Well, we've been talking about curses, spirits, the dead, La Llorona, things that follow us home, things that go bump in the night. Now it's your turn. This is Open Lines. But I want to hear stories that you don't normally tell other people, and you believe maybe somebody put a curse on you. I want to hear about it. Maybe you saw someone standing in your house who couldn't possibly have been there. I want to hear about that. Maybe you love somebody and they came back to give you a message after they died. I want to hear that too. Something that happened to you once years ago, into this day, you don't have an explanation for it. Ghosts, curses, hauntings, the unexplained, UFOs, any of that. You know the rules. We can go anywhere. I'm interested, too, in the story that just came out today. The Pentagon released a bunch more UFO files. Now, the videos, I think you guys have seen most of this before. That's when you see, you know, it's a military radar thing. There's things moving super fast. There's one, there's like six things moving in formation. Interesting. But there's two interesting things that came up in this release is they actually talk about how the government had a program where they were looking into things like warp drives. But really interesting is the information that they're kind of sticking out there about actual military that have gotten sick from being close to non-human craft. I think that's pretty telling. So if you got thoughts and opinions on that, I'm here for you. Let's go to John in Wisconsin on the Wild Card Line. John, welcome to Coast AM. It's Open Lines. You're up.
2: Hello, Rich. I'd like to preface my comments by saying, although I respect all of the guest hosts on Coast to Coast, you are in a league of your own. You do great work, Rich.
1: Oh, my gosh, thank you.
2: I have been haunted by ghosts throughout my life. However,

0: I'd like to share what happened to me in the summer of 1984. I was living in St. Louis. I was at the height of my alcoholism, and I became homeless. I was down and out. Through an amazing blessing, I ran into the world-famous heavyweight boxer, Leon Spinks, who's from St. Louis.
1: Yes, sir.
0: He knew there was something wrong with me. He spent over an hour with me, listening to my story, encouraging me to move back to my parents' house in Milwaukee and get help. He was amazing. Then, Rich, he invited me to a church service at his African-American church. They were wonderful people, very kind to me. The next day, I quit my job, which I was going to get fired anyway. I moved back to my parents' house in Milwaukee, went through a treatment program, and have been sober ever since. And my final comment is this. When we're faced with ghosts, with setbacks, with hauntings, never, ever, ever close the door on angels. Because Leon Spinks, God rest his soul, was an angel to me. Thank you, Rich.
1: Wow, great story, John. Good recovery, too. I'm happy you're with us. I'm happy that you're with us and you're sober and you lived to tell the tale. And his ghosts were, you know, not somebody visiting him in the middle of the night. His ghosts were demons inside him. Love that he's made that leap. Let's go to the wild card line. Let's talk to James in Colorado. James, sounds like you're going through something right now. No, James is gone. Well, James is going through something because he's gone. Okay, let's go to Karen in Paramount, California on the wildcard line. Welcome to Coast AM.
2: Hi there. This is Karen from Paramount. Hey. I was calling to share my story of La Llorona. It's a little bit lighthearted. So when I was about 7 years old, I went to go live with my grandparents, and my grandpa had set up a swing for me in the backyard under the biggest, strongest lemon tree. So I would go out there and I would swing, and at night I would sneak out and I would swing to my heart's content and eat all of the lemons that I could reach and then go back inside. And when it came time for school the next day, oh, I cried and I cried because I couldn't go. And my grandmother tried the cuckoo story on me, but that didn't work.
1: So what's the cuckoo story? I think I've heard that. Maybe I haven't. What is it?
2: It's like a boogeyman story. And I said, okay. I'm not doing anything wrong, so I'm not in trouble. So she hit me with the La Llorona. So I know that it's a regional story, so it varies from you know, where you're from. She was from Michoacán. So her version was that the louder I cried, the more that La Llorona could hear me. And, okay, I bought it. And then one night I was ready to go out, do my thing, and I was getting ready to sneak out, and I heard noises by the window that I always used. I was paralyzed. I was paralyzed.
1: What were the noises?
2: Just, I now as an adult, looking back, I have no doubt it was just my uncle's Josh.
1: Of course it's your uncle's. That's what uncles do. They already set it up.
2: Yeah. So my grandmother didn't correct it either because, hey, I was getting up and going to school.
1: And you were out. You stopped going out at night, swinging on the lemon tree. I bet too.
2: Yes, absolutely. Not at night. But that tree ended up being the first, or the place where I had like my first supernatural experience. And so then, oh man, I absolutely bought even deeper into the La Llorona story. And then she upped it and said that La Llorona must live in the neighborhood. I was, oh man, she had me going.
1: You know, I first of all, good job for your grandma. You should always mess with the grandkids, especially if you can scare them into better discipline. I mean, why not? Yeah, you're going to do the same thing, Karen. You're going to pull the same thing.
2: Oh, I do. Yeah, that's what aunts are for too.
1: Yeah, I'm sure you have your own tales. Okay, so the regional story of La Llorona from where you're from. What's the story that you heard growing up about her?
2: Well, it was that the louder you cried, the more she was going to come and take you away because she thought that you must be miserable.
1: But what did you hear any backstory like why she was a ghost?
2: It was the same backstory about the drowning of the children, and she regretted it, and she would roam the streets looking for replacements in white clothing.
1: Okay. See, now there's different because when Wendy was on the phone, she said she was looking for cheating husbands to kill. That's different. If you're a little kid, you're not so scared about that. You're scared about becoming one of her children. Because I think the one I know about in Tucson is that she shows up in the backseat. You go pick her up. She looks lost and you pick her up and she's in your car.
2: I've heard of that one too, but that one is a different story where I'm from or where they're from.
1: They're all terrifying, quite honestly. I don't think I like any of them. All right, well, certainly.
2: Maybe don't go sneaking out at night to the lemon trees.
1: Yeah, that's right. You swing during the daytime when it's safe, when you can see things coming your way. All right, now I know my friend Max in Georgia has been on the line for a long time, but let's see if we can help him out anyway. Hey, Max, welcome to Coast AM. In a truck in Georgia somewhere. Oh, he's gone too. Okay. All right, then let's go to Maya in New York, wildcard line. Line one there.
3: Thank you, Rich. Enjoyed the program so far and have a couple comments. I want to say that just put it in the ether around Wendy is that you mentioned at the beginning that she was an initiated shaman, and I was able to pick that up in that I was in a situation, I had a theosophist, a Rudolf Steiner person who had thousands of books, and I had access to them. And in reading about shamanism, it's true that they actually say that when you have great trauma, that a part of your soul can disconnect or disattach, and the shaman comes in and actually brings back the part of the soul missing. Recently had the experience with a couple coasties who do not call the program. They listen, but they feel so traumatized that they're withdrawn or shy or reluctant or not comfortable. So maybe there would be some help for them, because they seem to be good, sincere, authentic coasties, if they looked into maybe working with a shaman who could actually help them to get through the trauma. And my last comment is, I don't remember her name because I was moving from one part of my home to another part, but the lady who, and people can be so cruel, that seems to be the lingo of the land. I want to encourage her, as you did, to have a fresh start. She knows where her niece is. I mean, the temerity, the hubris, the arrogance. She needs to deal with the police, make a report, and if she feels a little skittish, there's a unit in most cities called the community police. They can do the same thing, get back her property, but it might be less stressful. So that's what I have to say.
1: And that's really good
3: to listen. Thank you.
1: Right on. Thank you. I appreciate you so much. Let's go to the wild card line in Maryland. Ruthie, welcome to Coast.
4: Hi, Rich. Thank you so much for taking my call. And I really liked Wendy. And one thing, I was surprised that nobody had asked her about fire dancing, since she worked with fire. I've seen fire dancing before. There was a young girl in our neighborhood that used to do it. And I don't know if you've ever seen it before, but it's pretty cool. And I'm surprised nobody asked her about that, if she did fire dancing.
1: But well, so she was talking about dancing with water, wasn't she?
4: Yeah, but she didn't say fire, and I figured she probably did fire dancing since she worked with fire, but I would ask her that. And when the railroad spikes, that was really interesting, because I used to collect those, and pretty much, Rich, the only way you're going to get railroad spikes, you got to walk down the railroad tracks, you know?
1: Well, that's what I was thinking, because I said, can you just buy those anywhere? And she's like, yes. But I will say, she did say you can get them at a witch store, and I thought she was not, you know, like connected to the real world, because I was thinking there are no witch doors. And then I looked them up, and there's like three of them right, you know, in my within 5 miles of me.
4: So, oh yeah, they've had them for years.
1: Never heard of such a thing.
4: But what I wanted to talk to you about is that the last time you did open lines at the end of the program,

0: You said a few things, and I was so happy to hear you say that because I totally agree with what you said. And I feel the same way, and I've always wanted to say it. I've always wanted to say it, but I'm just a caller, so nobody's going to believe me. You said something, I don't remember the exact words, it was a month ago, but you made some comments that you thought that maybe some of the stuff that people are seeing is not all, you know, alien, that it's some of our stuff, that a lot of the stuff is probably our stuff.
1: Yeah, I'm sure there's a... My feeling is when you talk about things like the Phoenix Lights, which happened, you know, where I am now, you could make a point that those are drones that were flying in tandem, where then there weren't really any drones in 1992 or whatever that happened. So I wonder if a lot of this is tech that belongs to some part of the government where they don't, it's not like they always talk to each other. It's not like all the departments talk to each other. So there might be something that is super secret, and super advanced, that they're just not going to reveal.
0: Yeah, I think, Rich, they've had some of this stuff for years because, okay, I grew up in a town that had an underground facility. And my father worked there, okay? He was a machinist, and it was actually underneath the grocery store. It was for Martin's, well, which is Lockheed Martin now. But I even back then, like in 1975, I was about 10 years old. It was, my father took me to a carnival. So what was this carnival, huh? And anyway, please excuse the noise in the back. That's my little monster. I got to give him some more peanut butter. Anyway, I looked up in the sky. It was daytime still, it was daylight, and I saw a star, and I thought, well, that's kind of odd for, you know, a star in the daytime. So I was watching it, and it just started jumping across the sky.
1: Okay, and Ruthie, hold on a second. Hold on a second, Ruthie. Don't go anywhere. I just realized, I thought we were on the back side of the break. We're on the front side of the break. So... let's take it from where you see this thing bouncing in the sky, and let's take a quick break, and then we'll come right back, and I'll hear the rest of your story. Cool? Don't go away. More when we come back on Coast to Coast AM.
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1: 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Ruthie was telling us a story about her daytime UFO in Maryland. Ruth, please continue.
0: Okay. And anyway, thank you. I knew about UFOs at a really, really young age because my parents took us to the movies a lot, and there were documentary movies, and one was about the Betty and Barney Hill story. So I learned about that at a very young age. And I knew about that underground facility at a very young age. And nobody ever told me, like, not to tell anybody, but I didn't tell anybody about it. I kind of felt privileged that it was, you know, my secret or whatever, and then telling the other kids about it. And I was fascinated in the grocery store because I would be looking around thinking, boy, these people don't know there's a whole thing underneath of them, you know. And my father said they were, like, just making parts. But anyway, the thing I saw, okay, it was a looked like a star, and so I looked up at it. I thought, well, that's unusual, and it just started jumping across the sky, and then, like, not, it didn't go straight, it just jumped, you know, and then it disappeared. But I wasn't really all that excited about it even back then, even though I knew about UFOs, because I guess I still thought there was a possibility that it could be something else. And now that I think about it, in the direction that I saw it, was right where, well, we always called it Martins. It was first, I think, Glenn L. Martin, and then Martins, and then Martin Marietta, and then Lockheed Martin. My father retired from
1: all the Martins.
0: Yeah, we just called it Martins, but it was in that direction. And I live right here near Major Base, and so I know, and I have friends that have worked on the they call it unmanned projects, or. So believe me, they've got all kinds of drones, and the cemetery that I decorate is to help take care of is right next to the Webster Field, where they, I think that's where they test some of the drones too. I've seen a lot of drones, and some of these things I hear people talking about, like this, if you see these little tiny silver, they look like a boomerang, that's a drone. You can only see them when the sun hits them in a certain spot or whatever. But
1: well, there's got to be some cloaking to that. You know, maybe that's maybe why pictures of these things aren't great, because there's got to be some cloaking device or some way to bounce some kind of visual off clouds or something like that to make it look like something else. I'm pretty sure that's right. What we were seeing in Jersey last summer when, I think it was right before the election, when everybody was seeing all these drones in New Jersey that they thought were aliens, and like, what, did you shoot them down? What are they? It was just enough to make me go, listen, the only reason these are becoming news stories is because they're trying to distract us for something. I swear, there's a new video. Just track this. There's a new group of videos that come out every time oil goes up again, every time gas goes up again. There's a new bunch of videos, and it's like, I feel like now the skeptic in me, and because I've been, you know, guest hosting Coast enough, I feel like the skeptic in me feels like we're seeing them look over here, don't look over here. So here's something you're interested in. Yes, it's to release these files. Here's a bunch more that look the same, but get to talking about that so you're not talking about the other thing. So I don't know, sleight of hand? Probably. I'm guessing that's probably what it is. Okay, so I have so many people on the line I want to talk to. I want to talk to Rooster, who saw a demon in Florida. I want to talk about somebody who saw something on the evening of 9/11, Jan. I want to talk to all of you. So do not leave. And if you're listening, we got some great stories coming up for Open Lines. This is going to mess with your head. One last hour of Coast to Coast Open Lines when we come back.

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3: A major move. I'm Roxanne Evans, Fox News. President Trump will be meeting with China's Xi Jinping next week, but he's banning some media outlets from the White House before that happens. Fox's Peter Ducey reports.
4: Before the Xi sit down, the president attends the United Nations General Assembly and plans to huddle with Gulf leaders at a critical moment in the Iran war. Asked to preview his remarks to the UN, the president is reflecting on last year's visit. Hoping to control coverage, President Trump posted today, effective immediately, I am banning fake news CNN, MS Now, and Politico from the White House as a result of their constant reporting fake news.
5: It's really just cumulative stories over the last 2 years. You get sick of it.
4: For decades, CNN, like Fox, has been part of a rotating 5-network TV pool with crews traveling with the president all around the world.
3: Senate Minority Leader Chuck Schumer said on X at Donald Trump, this is a democracy. You will not be able to manipulate the news or hide the truth. Vice President J.D. Vance hoped to give some Republican candidates a boost in Iowa Friday.
6: Vice President J.D. Vance touting Republican candidates, including Zach Lane for Iowa governor.
7: He's not plotting constantly on how to get into the next bigger and higher office. He is a man of conviction, and he's a man who cannot be bought or told by anyone what to do.
6: Telling a crowd in Council Bluffs, Lane, a farmer, believes in strong families and is committed to putting parents in charge of their kids' education.
7: Let's get him in the governor's mansion and let's put him to work for the state of Iowa.
6: Lane faces Democrat Rob Sand, the state auditor, in November, who has been campaigning on public safety and cutting costs. Kristen Goodwin, Fox News.
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3: President Trump has announced that all 50 states, the District of Columbia and Puerto Rico, have signed on to participate in his most favored nation's Medicaid drug pricing model. He made the announcement in front of reporters in the Oval Office.

0: Friday.
1: We take historic action to officially extend the benefits of our most favored nation agreements on prescription drug prices to state Medicaid programs all across the nation. They go into the states, and the states are going to look very good.
0: The Most Favored Nations program aims to lower drug prices to those paid by comparably developed nations. The program will be used by all Medicaid programs across the country. And the White House now using Operation Economic Outcast to sanction Iran's cryptocurrency, which largely funds the IRGC's operations. Fox Business's Edward Lawrence with details at the White House.
2: This is the first time that the Treasury Department is using Operation Economic Outcast to crack down on a digital asset. The sanctions here that the Trump administration is calling a bit an exchange called BitBank that is processing fees for ships going through the Strait of Hormuz. The sanctions say that the bank then routes hundreds of millions of dollars into the IRGC for the ships passing through the strait. Now, in a statement about the move, the Treasury Secretary Scott Bessent says designations of Iranian digital asset infrastructure make it perfectly clear that efforts to finance the Iranian regime using cryptocurrencies are not beyond OFAC's reach.
0: Well, while the White House is putting economic pressure on Iran, Democrats are quick to point out the economic pressure on Americans as gas prices continue to surge. Cuba has been hit by yet another blackout. Millions across the island are without electricity after its power grid collapsed. The Ministry of Energy and Mines announced the blackout on its official X account, but it did not mention a cause. I'm Roxanne Evans, and this is Fox News.
3: Overnight forecast for the Tri-Cities. Partly cloudy, a low near 67. Mostly sunny on Sunday. Slight chance of rain in the afternoon, high near 87. And Saturday night, partly cloudy with a chance of rain before 8 p.m., low 66. On the hour, on the half, and when it breaks, Supertalk 92.9, Tri-Cities News Talk Leader.
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1: 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Nice to meet you.
2: Hey, how you doing, brother? It's been a long time since I've listened to anything Coast to Coast. Last time, I think it was Art Bell.
1: One of my heroes.
2: Yeah, but one time, it was up in Hernando County. I was staying with a friend because I knew a street ministry had a cross I used to carry around up north. And I was at a friend's trailer in Spring Hill. And there was, like, I could feel the evil. Now, listen, I've already died. I got hit with 7,620 volts when I was 16. I'm 70 now. And I remember sitting up there at my friend's place doing my little sabbatical, and I could feel like it just, there was this evil. And I started praying. I was on the couch, and I got down on my knees. I started praying. I said, Lord, you know, show me this evil. And I remember I stood up, and I turned and looked at the door leading out from the, and I'm like, and it was weird. It was almost like a smoke going around, like a Star Trek type thing, where they passed through this thing. And I went through it, and as I went through it, I looked across the street in the trailer park, and here was this thing standing about 12 to 14 feet tall, had arms long as anything. I mean, the fingertips would hang down. They were just gigantic. It was solid black, no clothes, no nothing. And I dropped down behind the bike that was upside down, and I was looking through it, the spokes. And I told that thing, I said, turn and look at me. And it turned, and when it turned, oh, it looked right back at me, opened its mouth up, and just kind of, you know, gave like a, and blood was rolling out of the mouth. And so I just got up. And I remember going out, and I said, well, I'm going after this thing. And I was going around the trailer park. And my friend thought my PTSD kicked in. Well, he called the sheriff's department. They came out, picked me up, and asked if I would like to go to the hospital. And it was weird. I looked at him, I said, sure, let's go. So they put me in a patrol car. Did not handcuff me, just put me in the back seat. We took me up to the hospital. And as I was in the hospital, I was laying there. And right by the window, there was a window where this nurse would stand outside. It kind of reminded me of Nurse Ratched from One Flew Over the Cuckoo's Nest. She just stared at me, man. Just kept staring, didn't blink.
1: What was your reason for being in the hospital? Why did they admit you into the hospital?
2: Well, my friend thought I was kind of losing. I was just walking around. And then when
1: it was like a mental, he's having a mental breakdown?
2: No, it was a regular ER. And they went ahead and let me go. So when they said, you can go. I was about 3 hours there. I walked all the way back to where the trailer was, barefoot. And when I got in there, River, she was sitting inside. She goes, Brother Phil, she goes, you hurt me. I go, what do you mean I hurt you? She goes, no, you didn't mean to. You came up. She was sitting out on the night in a wheelchair. And I said, I picked her up. I said, I got to take you inside. I said, get you into some safety. And she said, you were trying to protect me. And that's what I was doing. When the sheriff's department showed up, they took me to the hospital. They looked at me for a while. I was never tied down. I was an EMT, man. So there was nothing tied down, no post.
1: But what did you see? It was 12 foot tall. Would you see a demon?
2: Oh, it was a demon, man. This thing was, they were more than one. They were walking around through the trailer park. And I remember looking, and I asked them, you know, when I left, I said, so I can go home now? What? And they said, yeah, you can go. And I said, nothing. What was, I still didn't put everything together yet. And they said, no, you weren't going to hurt. You weren't trying to hurt nobody, nothing else. You were telling people in the trailer park, get back inside your trailer. Get back inside your trailer.
1: Okay, so do you think that you were the only person that could see the demon?
2: Yeah. Oh, yeah. Yeah.
1: And do you think that has something to do with being struck by lightning or no? That's just coincidental.
2: What I think happened with me is when the 7th

0: 7,000 power line.
1: Yeah, how do you live through that?
0: I died twice. And the first place I was at, brother, I'll tell you what, it was when I do some revivals in churches, I give my testimonies, I got this big scar on the side of my head, and I get that out of the way. And that, I was in a place that was so black. I remember trying to put my hand in front of my face. I couldn't even see it, but I could feel myself moving through this blackness. And it was weird feeling. And don't ask me how long I was there. Time meant nothing. But I thought I was right with God, and I wasn't. I cried out, Lord. I said, Lord, save me. Take me back. Do something. Jesus, save me. And the next thing I knew, I was back in the emergency room at Venice Hospital. I was standing there looking at them working on me. And I remember looking across the in the room, and I thought, and I, the weird thing was I didn't even realize that was me they were working on. Because, I mean, man, I was just fried. That melted my shoes to my feet. And I said, I could get a better view if I was standing over there. Now, I was instantly put there. Instantly. I did not walk. Okay? It was like boom. I was there and I could see it. And when I got put back in my body, there was an audible and a physical buzzing, like a noise, and that's when the pain came back.
1: Ooh.
0: And, yeah. And I remember Sarah Ross, who was the head nurse, she was standing there, and I told her. I said, no, let me go back to where I was at, because I did feel great. I mean, before that, I thought,
1: yeah, go back in the observation outside of your body corner. So yeah. Do you think, what's interesting is, doesn't sound like you were in hell, but you definitely weren't in heaven.
0: No,
1: do you think you were in the purg?
0: Where I was at. Because I asked the Lord why I couldn't see my hand. He said, because you were in spirit. I was conscious, but I couldn't see nothing. And I was moving through this. And that's why I kept thinking, because, I mean, I had my hand at close as I could to my face and couldn't see my hand or nothing. But I was conscious. I was in a place, and I asked the Lord where I was at. And what the Lord gave back to me was I was in outer darkness, what the Bible calls that.
1: Don't like that. Darkness.
0: Yeah.
1: And so did you change your life and get right with the man?
0: Yeah, well, I've been in and out of church, you know, going through life and everything. Yeah, my family didn't think I'd make it past 30. Here I'm 70. I'll be 71 next month.
1: Now, and look at you. You sound like you're thriving. Maybe not sleeping at all, but thriving.
0: Man, no. Oh, no. No, I'm a nighttime guy.
1: Okay.
0: I'm a nighttime guy. And that's, like I say, when I heard you on the radio and everything, because I hadn't called in years. And I thought, maybe I need to share, because I heard the lady that was on with you, the guest. And I thought, yeah, now listen, I got a picture that's close to what this thing looks like. I went online trying to find some weird stuff, and I was going to see if I can send that picture to you on the
1: text
0: line.
1: Yes, of course you can. And we'll stick it up on the website, too, so people can see the...
0: Okay.
1: You're talking about the picture of the demon you saw?
0: Yeah. It's not the exact thing, but only because the one I saw, when you see the picture, the face, and I mean, the arms were long, and it was like nothing was like real. I was looking at it. I'm thinking, what the heck is this?
1: And then means, though, that... You got hit by enough electricity that it turned on something that wasn't activated before in your brain. But that means that there's probably demons all over the place that you don't see, that we don't see, that you might.
0: UFO. I see UFOs. I'm right here. I'm about a half mile from the Gulf. And I go out late at night. I can look up. I've found stuff. I've called people, and they come out and say, what the heck is that in the air? And the thing is this, what I believe in my faith and everything is that this, one, they're demons. These UFOs are nothing but demons. And the reason why they move so fast is because they can go from one dimension into another dimension.
1: Yeah, you might not be wrong there, Rooster. All right. Hey, thank you for calling. It's really nice to meet you. Don't be a last time caller. Be a caller. We want to hear from you again. We're right back with Open Lines on Coast to Coast AM.
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5: Welcome back to Coast AM. It's open lines time. Wildcard, Ted in Texas. Welcome to Coast AM. Where are you at in Texas?
6: We are at the Magnolia Hotel in Seguin, Texas.
5: Oh, you're there right now. That's haunted.
6: Yeah, we're right here. There's 13 ghosts, I think, or maybe 11. And we're right outside of the supposed, or actually, the convicted murderer's room. I'll go in there, right now, actually.
5: Let's go. Have you felt anything? Have you seen anything?
6: Oh, yeah. I've felt tugs. I don't feel comfortable. I can tell you that. I've felt tugs at my shirt. I will sit down in the kitchen right now, and there's a plate set up for me. No food, but I can look out the window and sit here for a minute. There's nothing really going on. I don't feel comfortable. I can tell you that.
5: Did you go there on purpose looking for a ghost experience? Are you a sensitive?
6: Yeah, super sensitive. I have other people here. Do you want to hear from them as well?
5: Well, sure. What kind of things are you experiencing that you would like to share?
6: Well,
7: it's been like overwhelmingly like an oppressive energy throughout the entire house. Sorry, this is his sister. Right here together.
5: What's your name?
7: My name is Emily.
5: Hi, Emily. Nice to meet you. Did you guys decide to go to explore a haunted hotel? Or are you just realizing that the hotel's haunted?
7: We came here with the intent to enjoy, you know, sort of a supernatural experience. We definitely came in as skeptics. We did not anticipate that we would feel anything, but there is definitely energy, really, really, really strong energy in this hotel.
6: And so we came upon your show by a complete accident. I'm wondering where are you calling from?
5: Well, you guys called me, remember? But I'm in.
6: Yeah, I know. Where are you located?
5: The show emanates from Los Angeles, but I am currently in a studio in a basement in Arizona.
6: God bless.
5: Yeah. So, what I'm curious about is, do you think, Ted and Emily, that just being kind of tuned into the fact that this place is haunted has lit up something or highlighted something? Or do you think if you just checked into a hotel, you know, looking to hang out in Magnolia, Texas, not knowing anything, you would still feel the intensity of that spot you're in?
6: Well, my sister had a great guided tour of the place today, so that might add to some of the experience. But it's definitely creepy, and I definitely think that anybody that's looking for a good scare could come here and enjoy themselves.
5: Is it called the Magnolia Hotel, yes?
6: The Magnolia Hotel in Seguin, Texas.
7: It's considered the most haunted hotel in Texas.
5: Yes, I've heard of it. I used to live in Dallas, so I'm familiar with that hotel. I was afraid to go there, though. So to me, it's like... To me, there's places that they have a reputation of being haunted, and when you walk in, you're like, well, if it's not, it ought to be, because this place feels creepy. And that sounds like one of them.
6: Yes, I agree.
7: Yes, you can definitely, like, without even feeling any sort of hauntedness, it's a beautiful historic building. There's so much history here, and you definitely feel, like, without the energy, you feel stories. You know, it feels like a special place. It feels like something that you want to... enjoy.
5: There is a house in St. Louis called the Lemp Mansion you guys should look at for your next go around. And it's a terrible history of the house. It was a very rich brewery family back in the like early 1900s. And when I walked in there, there was one room. I don't know what I was expecting. In fact, I wasn't really expecting anything because I kind of approach stuff as a skeptic will see. And I remember it feeling so cold in there. And what Ted just explained, I remember feeling a hand almost push me back out of the room, like an actual hand. And it wasn't a tap. It was a, you don't come in here. And I did not go in there after that. I'm like, okay, that's supposed to be in there. Better listen to that one. So, I mean, I wonder if there's some energies that are just so strong. There are some imprints of something.
7: Well, I will say about the top floor of this hotel, we've been exploring it all night, and it essentially is a loop, but the murderer's room is part of the loop, and all night I have been drawn to go on the opposite end of the loop. Like, I have not wanted to walk past that door. I don't want to look at it. Like, there's definitely, there's a flow here that, you know, I don't want to go in that corner. Like, I don't want to spend time there.
6: The wood talks. The wood definitely has some resonance.
5: Well, Emily, you went on the tour earlier. What did they tell you about the place that hit you as particularly macabre?
7: Oh my gosh. I was actually blown away by how many horrifying stories have taken place here. I mean, from like suicides and a woman who, you know, her lover didn't show up at the stagecoach stop. And so she just stopped eating and drinking and, you know, basically wasted away. And he showed up 6 weeks later after she died in the parlor.
5: Well, I mean, back then, you couldn't just take an Uber somewhere. It took a while to get places.
7: Yeah, truly. Like, died of a broken heart. Like, goodness gracious.
5: Well, that's so sad.
7: Yeah, and that was just one of, I mean, so many stories that you couldn't believe a place like this still exists that has this much history. Like, it was overwhelming.
5: And too, like, that long ago, it seems like the energy in there is still popping too. Like, it's not dissipating anytime soon. Time did not cleanse it.
6: No.
7: So far it has not, and honestly, I hope it doesn't. I hope it stays as pure as it is right now. You know, I want people to visit, but I hope they don't change anything about it. I think it's perfect. Like, come to this little corner of the hill country of Texas. Have a really spooky time. Enjoy the culture. You know, it's the con capital of Texas.
6: This is not a paid ad.
7: No.
6: By the way.
5: How close are you two in age to each other?
7: 6 years apart.
6: 6 years.
5: And are you the older brother, Ted?
6: I'm the younger brother.
7: He's the younger brother.
5: Well, you got to watch out for Ted. He's a scaredy cat.
7: He is a scaredy cat.
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1: If you gave a communist, if you gave your liberal Aunt Peggy $1 billion after she stocked up on enough Xanax to last her the rest of her life, once she's all stocked up on Xanax and box wine, liberal Aunt Peggy would dedicate unfathomable amounts of that $1 billion to the communist revolution.
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2: News. I'm Deborah Valentine. President Donald Trump has banned three news agencies from covering the White House. Fox's Peter Doocy.
3: A senior White House official is telling us that brass at CNN, MS Now, and Politico are being informed that they can't come to campus.
2: The move is a test of constitutional First Amendment protections. Millions of people across Cuba without electricity after its power grid collapsed. The Ministry of Energy and Mines announced the blackout on its official X account. A cause was not mentioned. Pakistani security forces Saturday ended a standoff with militants holed up inside a police compound in northwestern Pakistan. Officials say the confrontation began Friday after a suicide bomber rammed an explosives-laden vehicle into a mosque. Gunmen stormed the facility, killing 21 people and wounding 103 others. 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
4: The father of Bristol's Sailor Hayes, the child that was found dead in the water at Pawleys Island, South Carolina, has had a new charge added to his record. A spokesperson for the Georgetown County Sheriff's Office said John Hayes and a cellmate were both charged after the two assaulted each other during an in-cell altercation. Hayes reportedly struck 34-year-old James Bradley, who is charged with homicide by child abuse. Hayes was issued a $1,087 bond, although his bond related to Sailor's case had been revoked. Hayes and his wife Jordan are both charged with abandoning their toddler, a nonverbal 5-year-old autistic child who went missing for nearly 24 hours until she was found near the couple's vacation home. I'm Kevin Castle.
5: The Abingdon Town Council has advanced two ordinances that it hopes will manage the town's deer population after an Abingdon couple raised concerns after a deer attack in their yard in July. Thomas Wise told council members he and his wife were hospitalized for multiple days after a deer attacked them in their backyard. The Virginia Department of Wildlife Resources presenting several options for reducing Abingdon's deer population, with officials focused on managing the number of female deer. And they discuss ways to increase participation by hunters. Council held first readings on two ordinances, with one prohibiting feeding or attracting deer, and the second that would establish deer management and population control efforts in collaboration with the Virginia Department of Wildlife Resources. I'm Jay Patricks.
6: Overnight forecast for the Tri-Cities: partly cloudy, a low near 67, mostly sunny on Sunday, slight chance of rain in the afternoon, high near 87, and Saturday night partly cloudy with a chance of rain before 8 p.m., low 66. 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
1: Well, the people of the open lines have been bringing it. Can you hear me? Hello, hello? Oh, I can't hear myself. That's bizarre. I can't hear myself, but let's see if we can hear Christy in Alabama on the first time caller line. You're on Coast to Coast AM.
2: Yes, how are you doing tonight?
1: I'm doing lovely. How are you?
2: I'm doing great. And, you know, my husband has been trying to get me to do this for so long. There's no words to describe how long he's been here. He's like, you've got to do this. I know it's late, but I'm so glad I had the chance to stop in and hear this and hear all of the stories. And I thought, you know, I'm going to try because I think that this is interesting enough to hear. And I think with the new announcement this year that the government has exposed about UFOs and all of the things that so many people around the world are hearing, I have another story to share. And this one is 40 years old out of the mouth of my husband, who's in his 60s. So this took place at High Rock Lake in North Carolina. And my husband grew up there. And recently, before we left, because we moved here to retire, let me tell you, I was already seeing stuff for years in the sky. And I was told by my father-in-law before he passed away, he said, Christy, they're drawn to the mining that used to be here. Used to be a lot of silver mining all the way back into the early 1800s, and they're drawn to this energy. And so he'd shared stories that he'd seen, and my mother-in-law as well, and they were really haphazard to kind of, you know, share it with anybody. But let me get back to what my husband shared it when he was 20 years old. So he's hanging out on the deck at the lake. He lived out there since he was a kid. And typically, he was accustomed to seeing the fighter jets and choppers coming from an eastward direction to a westward direction. And it was random through the week for some reason in the late 70s, because through the years, I have not, on a routine basis, seen what he's seen. But he said back then, when he was in his late teens, late 70s, early 80s, for some reason, it was just unreal. So to make a long story short, one particular afternoon, he's laying on the deck, and he had just got through, he was exhausted. He just got through cleaning somebody's yacht, because there was a lot of yachts down in there back then. And he was trying to get some fresh air from the cleaning fluid he was using. And stretched out, he heard the roar of the jets. I told the lady it was choppers, but my husband said that, he said, you make sure you tell them that it was jets. It was not choppers. It was military jets. So they're coming from the east and heading to the west. It was no big deal to him. He happened to glance at the water, okay, at High Rock Lake, and when he looked, he noticed a small ripple. The sunlight then cascaded across a broadening metal shield, classic saucer shape. He said to this day, it shook him so bad, he about jumped off the pier, but he

0: froze. He didn't, it was like, I don't know, it was early afternoon, and it was on the weekend, and he froze. It was so incredibly, first of all, silent. Secondly, wide, just very wide. He said, baby, he said, that thing was very close to half the size of a football field.
1: Whoa.
0: When it come up out of the water, the light, the sunlight that hit it as the water was cascading off of it, the sound leaving the water was minimal, if anything, at all. And he said, and as it came out, it kind of hesitated and took off in the opposite direction the jets were coming from. I mean, were coming. So they were coming east to west. It was going west to east. And just, and he said, at a sound, at a speed that was just, there's no words to describe it. And it spinned as it went, throwing water, right? I think it even threw water on him laying on the deck. But I had to share that. You see stuff all the time on YouTube. That is one of the most incredible things that he's ever seen. In the same area when he was just a kid, I want to say, I think he told me like less than half a mile, in an area where there should be, I mean, it was not a crop field. It wasn't corn, soy, cotton. Again, it's the late 70s, right? It wasn't anything like that half a mile away. But again, this is a mining area. It was, and it, to this day, if anybody could ever find a map for High Rock Lake, they'll see something labeled Silver Hill, where they did so much mining, it was unreal. But he was on his bike, and he said, he said, I'm not kidding you, Chris, he's pretty as daylight. I'm looking across this massive circle in a field where it was burnt. There was smoke still coming from the ground. It had to have been, he said, from the night before. He said, and I was so thankful that I'd missed it.
2: Yeah, I bet. Well, so, you know, that's interesting is, like you're saying, that's in the 70s. That was way pre, like, us talking about UAPs coming from the water, right? That he was one of the first guys to say, no, that came from the water, not from not from the heavens. So now that we've had, what, 50 years to think about it, does he feel like there's underwater bases? What does he feel
0: Absolutely. Yeah. And I'm from a military area, and my brother-in-law, retired United States Navy, and he testified to me and to my husband. He actually retired with some rank, and literally told me, he said, I can't tell you how many times being out in the middle of the Atlantic Ocean, there were unexplained lights way down deep in the water, very visible in the middle of the night if you walked out on the deck. And
2: yeah, how bright must that be to come through the ocean from a deep depth? Those have got to be very bright lights.
0: Oh, yeah. Well, you know, the Navy's been talking about it for years. I'm from the Langley Air Force Base area originally, so this isn't a real big deal to me. But the thing, but, you know, marrying a Carolinian, to come right out and tell me something like that, he said the thing that spooked him was not only so much the size, but it was almost as if it literally was waiting for them to pass first.
2: Mm-hmm.
0: It had been like it had been studying, because he said, baby, he said, through the summer, it was going on all the time. So this is after Vietnam, right? Before 83 or right about 83 is when he
2: started. Sounds like, from what I can tell, too, it seems like the nuclear age definitely brought these things out more. Probably, if they're sharing a dimension with us, they probably don't want to screw in with the entire universe by nuking ourselves into oblivion. Really interesting.
0: Oh, yeah.
2: Great story, Christy. Really nice to talk to you. Tell your very shy husband, who won't come on the air with me, thank you for sharing his story through you. You're a great storyteller. Thank you for sharing that. We got one final break when we come back on Coast to Coast AM.
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4: Welcome back to Coast AM. It is our final couple of minutes here for open lines. Let's go to the wild card line and talk to Cornelius in Alexandria, Louisiana. Cornelius, what's happening, my brother?
5: Rich, I got to tell you a story. And Donna Walker, I got to salute her and all the callers. It's good to hear my head and Ruthie. They're my two closest friends and stuff. But everybody's been great callers. Rich, my phone went out August the 1st. I wanted to talk to Richard Sterrett about his new book, and George had him on. And I've just gotten a phone back. I go to this senior citizen place. But let me tell you what the Coasties did. Six or seven times they called the Alexandria, Louisiana Police Department to do a welfare check, because I usually call maybe every other day, and I've been calling since the Art Bell days, like that caller was talking about. And that shows you how the Coast audience loves each other and cares for each other. If somebody doesn't call in, we want to know if they're sick or in the hospital or anything like that. But the people I'm dealing with, I have a phone protection plan, and they won't honor it. So the people at the senior citizen living, I got this free Trump phone or Obama phone or government phone. So that's what I'm talking on now. Now I'm going to get to what, and I want you to pray for a guy named Mr. Julius Mines. He's a World War II veteran. He's 101 years old.
4: God bless him.
5: Difficulty and stuff. So just pray for him. He's an old, tough Navy veteran. He came back blind. And by a miracle, he was able to see. He became a bricklayer. He built all kind of buildings all over the country and all over the state. And pray for Richard Fromm, who he's in Kansas City. He lost his wife, and he's having a tough time dealing with it. You know, it's suicide prevention month this month. Now I'm going to go on with my story.
4: Yes, sir.
5: I hope you'll do a story on targeted individuals. And I believe I was targeted, and my yet's been targeted, too. She had like a medical hole on her where she couldn't go anywhere. They took her phone and stuff. She couldn't call Coast. And so she finally, it took about a month. She finally got out of that. And I just think I've been targeted. My phone, the SIM card was messed up in it. And I told him, I said, hey, you know, and I like the little flip phones. I don't like these iPhones, but I had to get an iPhone because that's the only free government phone. But, it would be good if you would do a story or something on targeted individuals and what they go through. You know, it's just unbelievable.
4: I'd be interested to why do you think you're being targeted?
5: Well, Rick, I'm going to say this.
4: Go ahead.
5: I know people, some of them think AI is good. Some people think AI is evil. I think it's evil. There's a guy named Tristan Harris. Center for Humane Technology. You ought to look him up. And he's saying that this AI is no good and everything. And go to RobbieStarbuck.com. What he did, he went after Fortune 500 companies about this DEI. And I said, DEI needs to die. That's what I say. And what it was, Google's Gemini AI said that this guy was raping women and putting it in, like, Fox News sites and different, you know, regular news sites. And I don't know if you've heard the latest thing what AI has done. AI told the U.S. military that there was a ship from China trying to bring nuclear material over to Iran, and they were supposed to board that ship. That would have probably started nuclear, you know, World War III. But somehow they found out that the AI had sent that message to the U.S. military, and they did not board that communist Chinese ship. So I just don't. I think it's something like the Terminator and stuff. We're getting ready. But
4: it's an interesting thing to put out there. I mean, that's been popping this last week, and it's definitely one of those stories that when you see an AI executive says that we'll be dead within 10 years because of AI, that is an interesting story. But you got to wonder who is in charge of that. I have my own theories about that. I feel like the big three AI companies are far enough now that they're saying, hey, we should have regulations so that nobody else that's creating AI can catch up to them. I think it's political theater. And I won't say which side because I don't really know. But I think there's something going on there. I don't think that is the sum of its parts. Boy, I sound like a total skeptic about everything. But that's good. You should be skeptical. Things should clang off your rim. And you should go, wait a minute. I know that's what they're saying. But what's really going on? You should think about that for everything. Cornelius, thank you for calling in. I appreciate you, my brother. Love to you in Louisiana over there. Let's go to the wild card line and let's talk to Aaron in Fountain Valley, California. Aaron, welcome to Coast Open Lines.
6: Hey, Rich, my man. Can you hear me?
4: Very well, sir. Can you hear me?
6: Good. I hope you're doing well.
4: Always. What you got for me?
6: Well, my question is to shoot at you, not directly, maybe just over your head, is the ontological shock of the religious phenomena. So I wouldn't discount anyone's religion and per se say that one is supreme over the other. And then over history, you look back, you have Zoroastrianism, Mithraism that was replaced by Christianity literally on the same day. So when the whole contact comes into play, I would only think that people would not leave religion. They would only gravitate more towards it. And then per se, that would help us unite each other. And then in the future, which I haven't read, but I understand that Arthur C. Clarke wrote a story which is called Childhood's End, and it's about the end of religion. So per se, it could only be helping us along on certain so many spiritual realms that we can only comprehend.
4: Well, that was a lot that you threw at me right there, and I got to break that down a little bit. So might you be saying that actual contact would bring us closer together, but through something besides religion, it would sort of like negate the need for it? Is that kind of what you're bringing up?
6: I would think that there would be a shock, like, for example, economically and everything. And, of course, people are going to gravitate spiritually together and to help each other, because the only logical reason to survive is to help each other and have some basis of community. But I don't think the
4: Coast listeners would be that shocked if they found out we were being visited by extraterrestrials. I think we've been probably conditioned to that for the last 40 years or so. But it's one of those things where it's like people can't handle the truth. On one hand, I think, well, I mean, you've stuck out all these UFO videos and it's barely made a blip. I mean, it shows up on my Instagram every now and then, but it's not like it's taken over what we talk about. We're like, yeah, nobody knows what that is. That's weird. So I wonder when you do the next step that, yes, these aliens have visited. Well, we've talked about that too. I've seen that go across CNN and Fox, and they've talked about reptilians and, you know, the Norse

0: aliens, the and that really hasn't done anything either. Don't you think that a lot of the we're being visited and we really don't know who they are or what their thing is kind of a big whoop so far for people? It's been a nothing burger so far. So why do we think that religions are going to collapse? And why can't there be a God that's in charge of the aliens too?
1: Exactly. I think there is a universal God. Like, I was meditating, thinking outside my body, and I said, wait a second. My consciousness can exist physically outside my body, like as an aura. So therefore, there is possibility of life after death, and therefore reincarnation and all these past lifetimes and all this experience in the Akashic Records. But you got to also say that it's not about one religion, per se, if you're going to be persecuting one and claiming one over the other, or claiming some political side to in order to fulfill some agenda which isn't necessarily religiously purely based, which is actually based on the spirit. So whether that's interpreted through Jesus or Muhammad or Allah or so many Buddha, you know, it's just means that we're on our way towards where we're supposed to be. And I don't think that God necessarily has to be defined or destroyed. But I think that ultimately, I don't know what the end is about that. I would just believe that it's real.
0: Right on, Aaron. Good stoner talk right there. Loved it. East of the Rockies, Derek, Buffalo, New York. You're on Coast to Coast AM. What's going on over there?
2: Richie, baby, I got to thank you for this amazing blessing that you've given me. You know how when you're waiting to get on the show, you have to turn down your radio, listen on the phone, and I had three legendary Coasties, Mayette, Ruthie, and the great Cornelius, on my phone. It was like I was talking to them on my phone. It was very transcendental. But anyway, back to why I called you.
0: Yes, sir.
2: Maybe you recall that I called in last week, and I was telling you I thought my room was haunted. I share a room with my sister, and I would feel pressure at night and wake up with a sore bum, and I thought they were doing inappropriate things. But I was going to call Paranormal Investigator, but I figured I'd put up a camera first and see if it catches anything.
0: And?
2: Solved the case. It turns out that my sister's boyfriend was just creeping in the wrong window.
0: Okay. All right. Thank you, Derek. All right. So what an interesting night of phone calls. I appreciate you all so very, very much. And as it turns out, I'm with you tomorrow night, too. Or I guess tonight. I don't know. Saturday. The next show on Coast to Coast I'll be hosting as well. Hope to see you then. Until then, take care of each other. Keep your eyes on the skies. Good night.

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3: A deal with Denmark. I'm Deborah Valentine, Fox News. President Trump announcing Friday he has a deal with Denmark to bolster the U.S. military presence in Greenland.
4: President Trump declaring victory in a historic deal with Greenland. The sweeping agreement grants U.S. permanent military rights on the strategically placed Arctic island. It also bars non-NATO countries from establishing military bases there.
3: Fox's Kevin Cork reporting. The vice president rallies voters in Iowa as midterm election races heat up. Fox's Kristen Goodwin has more.
5: Vice President J.D. Vance touting Republican candidates, including Zach Lane for Iowa governor.
6: He's not plotting constantly on how to get into the next bigger and higher office. He is a man of conviction, and he's a man who cannot be bought or told by anyone what to do.
5: Telling a crowd in Council Bluffs, Lane, a farmer, believes in strong families and is committed to putting parents in charge of their kids' education.
6: Let's get him in the governor's mansion and let's put him to work for the state of Iowa.
5: Lane faces Democrat Rob Sand, the state auditor, in November, who has been campaigning on public safety and cutting costs. Kristen Goodwin, Fox News.
3: The vice president also touting the Trump administration's border security policies, efforts to reduce crime and to protect U.S. farmers. President Trump on Friday signed into law a sweeping sanctions package targeting Russian officials and key pillars of its economy. It's meant to punish and pressure Moscow for its ongoing war against Ukraine. The measure was a final legacy item for the late Senator Lindsey Graham of South Carolina, a close ally and friend of the president, who had just returned from Ukraine when he unexpectedly died in July. 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
9: Temperatures being 30 degrees above average.
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3: Two U.S. universities are under investigation by the education and state departments for allegedly providing incomplete or inaccurate disclosures on foreign donations.
11: The cases of these two schools, the funding at the issue comes from China, which raises national security concerns. The departments of state and education are investigating Duke University and the University of North Dakota, saying both schools may not have properly disclosed foreign gifts and contracts. Federal officials say Duke's investigation focuses in part on its partnership with Wuhan University, which helped establish a Duke campus in China. The number two at Department of Education says, quote, unfortunately, it appears that both Duke and UND have provided untimely and incomplete foreign funding disclosures, which include erroneously identifying certain governmental partners as non-governmental.
3: That's Fox's Lucas Tomlinson reporting. The Trump administration says both universities

0: were late in supplying their records and now have 30 days to do so. Virginia's Governor Amanda Spanberger and her administration have quietly pushed back and proposed an idea to protect girls in sports without announcing it to the public. Fox's Chanley Painter has the details.
1: Last year, under former Governor Glenn Youngkin, the state health board unanimously authorized the process, but Virginia's online portal now lists the effort as, quote, withdrawn. Victoria Cobb is the president of the Family Foundation of Virginia, a Christian advocacy group. WVTF's Radio IQ was first to report that the regulatory process had been ended, defending the move. Governor Spanberger told the outlet this week, quote, there's no legal authority to move forward with rulemaking, and prior administrations may have tried to create lanes, and we're not doing that.
0: According to the state's regulatory website, the proposed rules were intended to prevent biologic males from participating in organized female-only athletic teams and competitions in Virginia. I'm Deborah Valentine. This is Fox News.
2: Overnight forecast for the Tri-Cities. Partly cloudy, a low near 67. Mostly sunny on Sunday. Slight chance of rain in the afternoon, high near 87. And Saturday night, partly cloudy with a chance of rain before 8 p.m., low 66. 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

Good evening. The lights are down low, and the rest of your place is quiet. We are 100% all live for the next 4 hours in a world that is responding directly to this show. There's a new Pentagon UFO video release as of today. Disclosure because of Coast to Coast, new videos, new talks. In fact, word on the investigation that the government has looked into wormholes and warp drives. That came right from the show. And also today, RFK announces that they're going to officially investigate chemtrails, a topic that came to light right here in the dark of Coast to Coast. And down here in an underground studio, there's just the glow of the console, a microphone, and you and me in the middle of the night. My name's Rich Barra, and tonight I'm your host for Coast to Coast AM. Thank you, George Norrie, for asking me to step in. And tonight, we're going somewhere dark because there's things that have followed human beings for thousands of years. Ghosts, curses, voices from the dead, things seen from the corner of an eye that disappear when you turn to look. That feeling that someone or something has just walked into the room. And then there are stories that families carry. The ones passed from grandmother to mother, from mother to daughter. Stories about healers, witches, spirits, and, quite honestly, things that are probably better left alone. My guest tonight was born into one of those families. Wendy Mata is a fifth-generation Bruja Curandera. I believe I'm saying that right. That's a Mexican witch and traditional healer, as well as an initiated shaman and fire priestess. Her story takes a pretty unexpected turn. Before devoting her life to this world, Wendy spent more than 25 years in tech, cybersecurity, digital forensics, all that, following evidence, tracking things people couldn't see, and finding what was hiding beneath the surface. Well, tonight we're going beneath the surface into curses that may move through bloodlines, into communication with the dead, into possession, into the legend, impossible reality

0: of La Llorona, the weeping woman, and into Wendy's own encounters with things that she says she can't explain in places around the world. Her new book is Bruja Curandera, Spells, Rituals, and Ancestor Work from a Mexican Healer Witch. And later we're going to do Open Lines. That's the part of the night that totally belongs to you. I want the stories that you don't usually tell, the curse that you believe that was put on you, the ghost that you saw when nobody else was there, the voice you heard in an empty house, the things that followed you home, or that one experience you've spent years trying to convince yourself never really happened. Keep the lights down low for me. Pour another cup of coffee. We got a lot going on. Whether you're driving through the New Mexico desert on a dark highway, or you're staring at the ceiling trying to get to sleep, I'm here with you. I am in the Arizona desert. We will sail into the mystic together. When we come back, Wendy Mata. This is Coast to Coast AM.
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2: I coughed and I coughed until I choked 24 hours a day. I couldn't even walk across my floor without literally coughing until I would gasp. So I saw three different pulmonologists and they could do nothing. Someone had mentioned to me about a product that President Reagan had taken. I ordered it within 1 week. 1 week, my coughing has stopped since I've taken the carnivora. Everyone that would come into our store would say, "What happened? 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I told them what I'm doing, and they said, "Well, what's it doing that it stopped that coughing?" 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
0: Welcome back to Coast AM. I'm your host, Rich Barra. Wendy Mata is a fifth generation Bruja Curandera, initiated shaman and fire priestess. She is the founder of Bruja Power Botanica and a dedicated guide on the path to reclaiming one's inner power. Wendy shares the ancient wisdom of Mexico wherever she goes through in-person and online events for the first time ever. New guest here. Welcome, Wendy, to Coast AM. Hey.
6: Hello. Thank you for having me.
0: Yeah. I met you kind of via the telephone earlier this week on my other radio show, John Jay and Rich in the Morning. We had a pretty good time, but we were really talking about family curses. And your story is so interesting. I think maybe what we should do before we start getting into generational curses and such, I want to hear about your sort of sordid beginnings with this, because you were born into this life but didn't really get into this life until a little bit later, right?
6: Yes, I became a bruja full time in 2021.
0: And we say
6: in 2021.
0: Well, yes. So before, and you say bruja, right?
6: Yes, bruja curandera.
0: Yeah, boy, that's fun to say. That actually makes it sound even cooler. So you're a fifth generation. So growing up in that world, what's it like for you as a kid, being around this stuff?
6: So people often ask me this question, as what is the

0: at first we tried all the traditional methods before we get into the medical system. And it was really interesting because I grew up talking to the dead, seeing ghosts, seeing spirits, and realizing that not everybody had that life was quite shocking to me.
1: You know, what's kind of interesting too is it's so I come from, you know, an Italian Catholic family, and I always say the Italians and the Mexican culture is a lot closer than you think, especially the family dynamic of it. And, you know, my grandmother and great grandmother, they would talk about ghosts all the time. They would talk about spirits. They would talk about the eye, the evil eye, all the time. And that's prevalent in Mexican culture too. Why do you think it is still so prevalent, and in America, it kind of gets a little bit like, ah, that's not real?
0: I think one of those things that if you grow up with it, that becomes part of your belief system. And when you're growing up and then you kind of learn the signs of what mal de ojo, that's how we call it in Mexico, what mal de ojo mojo is, you give it a representation in your life. If you have a headache, you think it's mal de ojo. If you're feeling ill, you think it's mal de ojo. If you cannot sleep, you think it's mal de ojo. It's almost like a reality includes mal de ojo. And we first have to, I think it's similar to in the Italian tradition, I believe, which we use eggs to cleanse our energy. So yeah, we have to go through the process of limpias to remove the mal de ojo from our body. And for what I have witnessed in my life and the life of other people, about 80% of the headaches and 80% of the illness and 80% of the things actually do go away when you do a limpia.
1: And, you know, I guess that's not true because, you know, I have some family members that are from the South, and the people there seem to have traditions too, where it's like, yeah, well, if you break a mirror, you need to go bury it in a river somewhere. So we all have our traditions, and I want to hear about those tonight
0: right
1: too. As people get into it, the things that maybe your grandmother taught you that you still do, like what's the throwing the salt over your back or over your shoulder? What is that one?
0: It's just to eliminate the possibility of throwing the salt not in the shoulder to give you a curse.
1: You don't want to throw salt directly into your shoulder. Is that the deal? That's bad?
0: Yes. Yeah. Or put it in a margarita if that's your thing too, I guess.
1: So you spent a lot of time. How does somebody who grows up in, forgive my poverty of language here, but let me say it like this. In a family full of witches, how do you go from that into cybersecurity? What's the path? Because that seems sort of not adjacent.
0: Well, a lot of witches and brujas have a really strong impact in equipment and technology.
1: That makes sense.
0: Yeah, we touch a computer, we touch a light bulb, we touch something, and it can either break or glitch. So when I was a kid, my brother used to call me manos de estómago, which is like basically everything that you touch goes to, you know, the toilet.
1: Yes.
0: And I was a little frustrated. Yeah, I was a little frustrated with that. So I thought what I'm going to do is that I'm going to be an engineer and I'm going to learn how to fix the things that I break.
1: Ah, okay.
0: But so you I ended in technology because of that.
1: For 25 years, though, that wasn't just a step in a direction. You really got ensconced in that world. Is there?
0: Yes.
1: Is there a similarity between tracking down a cyber bug and cleansing a cursed family? Is there some parallels?
0: Actually, yes. It's very interesting because the type of job that I have, people used to pay me to solve problems that nobody else could figure out why. I actually traveled the world fixing the problems that nobody else could figure out why. And now that I am not in cybersecurity, I can say it, but I used to just go talk to the spirits in the buildings. I used to talk to the spirits of the servers. I used to talk to the ancestors of the people in the production line. And I used to ask them, can you please point me into what is failing? So I've always used my ability to talk to spirits and talk to the dead for many different things. It also did in technology. So the difference really, I think everything is energy, right? So there's not a lot of difference. And yes, there's a lot of abstract concepts in technology that they're not necessarily spiritual. But when you combine both, you become, I guess, I don't know what the word is, but you have different capacities and abilities that other people doesn't have.
1: That's pretty interesting to me. So from a person who's been schooled in engineering and gone through, this is the way IT works and a system works, you can tell me definitively that there is energy from the other side.

0: there are curses. There are things that go bump in the night that maybe you can't explain. But you're saying, even from an engineering standpoint, for 25 years, that is 100% real.
1: Yes, absolutely.
0: So take me to the moment for you when something that your family believed maybe hit you as, oh, this is real. I know you grew up with it, but something that had the impact on you that, oh, okay, the veil is thin.
1: So when I was a kid, I used to have an imaginary friend. I don't know. I don't believe it was an imaginary friend. It was actually a ghost that lived in my house. Her name was Letty. And this probably was between the age of 5 and 9. And I remember my sister kind of like joking a little bit with me and saying, if she's actually real, you need to ask her to turn on and turn off the light. So I did. And we had conversations about ghosts in our family or entire life. And I believe in them. But it wasn't until that day that I talked to Letty, the ghost that was living in my mom's house, that she turned off the light of the living room when I asked her to turn off the light. But I believed. And it was actually a running joke in my family that if we needed to turn on and turn off the light of the living room, she will do it. So I grew up with a ghost that was very friendly, that will turn on and turn off the light. Also,
0: that's
1: when
0: handy.
1: My brothers, yeah, right, right. And when and we didn't have remote controls back then, right?
0: So right.
1: When
0: could
1: my
0: you do that?
1: Brothers had my, yeah, she will also change the channels. Yes.
0: And she wasn't getting part-time money? That sounds like a personal assistant.
1: Right. I should probably go back to my mom's house and live her some
0: yeah,
1: candy.
0: Yeah, no kidding.
1: She's still there.
0: If you could get her to unload the dishwasher, then I'd be impressed.
1: Wouldn't that be amazing?
0: Wouldn't that? So when you talk about things like a possession, which I know you've seen a lot of, what do those look like from your perspective? How is that different than, you know, like what we see in The Exorcist and the movies and all that?
1: I cannot say that what we see in movies is not real, because movies are based many times on the human experience, right? I haven't had the opportunity to see that. I don't know if I want to see it, but the type of possessions and spirits that I have seen in people are very different. I've seen people changing completely, like being not themselves anymore. I have seen humans who become shells. So a shell is somebody that their soul leaves their body and then a spirit enters their body.
0: Now that's so scary. That's really scary.
1: Right. Yes,
0: and
1: absolutely.
0: So you're...
1: And
0: your whole face looks different. Now, not to get off on a tangent here, but I feel like we've seen celebrities that have happened too. That you're like, oh, they're,
1: yes.
0: they need medication, or maybe they're on drugs. Like to me, they look totally different. Even like their teeth look different. That to me seems like something way deeper than just using drugs is happening.
1: Yes, and actually, like, drugs can be a gateway to somebody leaving their body, because they're checking out so much from the reality that in this checkout, something can come and inhabit their bodies, and then they never leave. So you see this complete change in their bodies, in their eyes, in their teeth, in their presence, in their voice, in their behaviors, because they are somebody different.
0: When you say bruja, how do you say the second word?
1: Curandera.
0: Curandera. What does that mean in English? Translate that for me.
1: The translation will be witch and healer.
0: Okay. And that is the name of your book, by the way. And I'm interested in this book for a lot of reasons, but the first thing that hit me were the colors that you chose for the book. Tell me about that.
1: When I was working with a publisher on the cover, I was asking them to choose something that will represent Mexico and that will represent the Day of the Dead. So some of the flowers on the book are the representation of the cempasúchil. And then there is also monarch butterflies on the cover.
0: Mm-hmm.
1: And then the last thing that is very interesting on the book that it was done on purpose is that in the front, there is something that looks like a cup, which is actually
0: yes.
1: called a sahumador.
0: It looks like a chalice, though. It looks like something you would see in church.
1: Yes. So what you do is that you put a charcoal inside of this chalice, and then you put copal, which is a resin that we use for spiritual cleansing. So the purpose of having this sahumador or chalice in the front of the book is that it helps cleanse the path of the people that has it.
0: And we should tell everybody right now that are listening that it's linked up at Coast to Coast AM. So I think it's fascinating. I think you're fascinating. And during the course of the night, will you tell us, maybe if we don't have a bruja available to us, some things we can do if we feel like maybe we're being followed around by bad luck or a spirit or some kind of not great energy? Are there things you can do without a licensed practicing bruja that you can do to kind of clear your house, clear the path? Are there some things, practices that you can do on your own?
1: Yeah, anybody can do it. Anybody has the ability to cleanse their energy, heal their energy, and align themselves to spirit. You don't have to be a bruja or a curandera to do it. So I can tell you, practice this now or later, whenever you want.
0: In Practical Magic, that movie Practical Magic 2 is out right now. It follows, you know, the story of like a family. Anybody falls in love with these, they're cursed. It's a generational curse. And anybody that they fall in love with will die. And in this case, those curses are generational. Can curses be generational?
1: Yes, they can.
0: They can? They follow?
1: Yes.
0: That's no fair. We have nothing to do.
1: There's actually a study of epigenetics, right, which traces the DNA of our ancestors and their sicknesses and how they follow us. So it's very similar, but in this case, it's the spiritual and the emotional. But sometimes we are the ones that are meant to break the curses. Sometimes a lot of people that are going through a lot of things in life usually is because they are the ones that are meant to change the history of their families.
0: Okay, so you may have been born to break the curse.
1: Yes.
0: Okay, because it's not enough that I don't have to deal with my grandparents, like, you know, glaucoma and high blood pressure. I got to inherit that too.
1: Right.
0: That's not enough. That's wild. Have you ever started a cleanse or any kind of practice and thought, uh-oh, this one's a lot, that it was more?
1: Yes.
0: Okay, can you tell me about that?
1: So there is a lot of betrayal that runs in my family line. Pretty much every single woman in my family has been cheated by someone, or they have had relationships that are friendships or partnerships that have been very complicated. So when something really funky happened to me in 2014, I started to make a list of all the women in my family that had gone through it, because I decided that it ended with me. I have a daughter, and I don't want my daughter to go through the same stuff. So I did what we call a timeline cleansing, right? I went through the entire timeline, mine and my ancestors, to try to figure out where that originated. And then I talked to the spirits of each of my ancestors, asking them for their permission to release the wound, so that from me now on, everybody that has a relationship has a healthy relationship. And it was a really powerful experience, but I also was receiving so much information from my ancestors about the pain that they were carrying. And it wasn't just my mom and my grandmother, but it was my great-grandmother, my great-great-grandmother, and aunts and cousins, and pretty much all the women in my family. So we were able to... Yeah, go ahead.
0: How do you know that the spirit you're talking to is your grandmother? Because I would imagine if you're a nefarious spirit from the other side, I might just be lying to you and saying that I'm your grandmother just to get access to you. Does that happen?
1: Oh, yes. The trickster spirits. I can't say that in English.
0: Trickster.
1: The trickster spirits are.
0: We'll help each other tonight. You'll help me with the Spanish. I'll help you with the English.
1: Thank you so much. Yeah, so the trickster spirits will definitely come and do that and pretend that they are somebody else. But one of my recommendations to people when they're living a spiritual practice that is non-conventional, to put it in a way, it's that you have to create a relationship with your spirit. So you get to know them to the point that when they come and talk to you, you know that they are them.
0: Okay, so when we come back, let's talk about some of the ways that you can cleanse the bad juju from you. Let's do that. Let's get into some practices, and then later on we'll take some calls and we'll dig into our cursed listeners. Let's see if we can break a few curses tonight. Yeah,
1: let's do it.
0: Wendy Matt when we come back on Coast to Coast AM.

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10: News. I'm Roxanne Evans. President Trump announcing a new deal with Denmark to bolster the U.S. military presence in Greenland after months of threatening to take the island by force from the NATO ally. The president also saying he's banning CNN, MS Now, and Politico from the White House for publishing what he described as, quote, fake news. The Senate battle in Texas between Republican Ken Paxton and Democrat James Tallarico has some calling it a toss-up. Congressman Chip Roy tells Fox Business's The Bottom Line, the party just needs more time.
11: We've got to tell the American people, you should like what we've been doing, but you're right, we're not there yet. Let us finish the job. We need time to finish the job.
10: The conflict with Iran and its impact on U.S. economy has caused concern among some voters. 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
12: Hayside Mayor Larry Yates was arrested Thursday on multiple financial fraud charges. The charges against Yates, who is 72, include embezzlement of public funds, use of public funds for personal purposes, credit card theft, and credit card fraud. Yates had a court hearing Monday in Dickinson County. A spokesperson for the town of Hayside provided a lengthy statement about the arrest and to assure Hayside residents that the town council remains committed to protecting the public trust, safeguarding taxpayer resources, and ensuring that the business of the town continues responsibly and transparently. Yates is presumed innocent until proven guilty. According to Virginia election records, he was first elected as mayor back in 2012. He recently won re-election in 2024. I'm Rick Allen.
8: Dolly Parton Day will now be celebrated annually in her Tennessee home of Sevier County. Sevier County, the cities of Sevierville, Pigeon Forge, Gatlinburg, and the town of Pittman Center announced in a joint proclamation Wednesday that declared September 25th is Dolly Parton Day. The day will now become a yearly celebration of Parton's stunning career and impact on the local community. A signing ceremony will be held on Friday, September 25th at 9 a.m. on the steps of the Sevier County Courthouse. The significance of the date selected relates to her hit movie, 925. Legislation has also been proposed in the Tennessee General Assembly to designate the date as 925 Day statewide. Another tribute to Dolly is the likely renaming of the airport in Nashville to Dolly Parton International. I'm Jay Patricks.
12: Overnight forecast for the Tri-Cities. Partly cloudy, a low near 67. Mostly sunny on Sunday. Slight chance of rain in the afternoon, high near 87. And Saturday night, partly cloudy with a chance of rain before 8 p.m., low 66. 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
1: We are talking witchcraft, spells, curses. Our guest is Wendy Mata, and taking your calls all here next hour. And of course, you know, you can reach me. Probably the best way to reach me, if you are online, is my Instagram. It's up. It's at Rich Barra. Same thing with Facebook. If you want to send me a note on there, I can see those too. And I want to talk to Wendy. Well, you're there. You're still with us, right, Wendy?
2: Yes, I am.
1: I want to ask you about La Llorona, because I live in Arizona. And when I lived in Tucson specifically, you could not get away from the stories of La Llorona. In fact, it was a movie, too, a terrifying movie. But for people who don't know, can you tell us the story?
2: It's a regional story. So depending on where you hear the story of La Llorona, there's a little bit of differences. But I can definitely speak into the one that I learned from my own experiences and from my family. Is that okay?
1: Of course.
2: So, La Llorona, it's a woman. Many people believe that she was called Maria, who drowned her children in the river.
1: Oh, my gosh.
2: And this, yeah, horrible. And this was an action because she, her husband cheated on her, and she, in her despair and pain, kill her children. And the story of La Llorona is that she goes through the streets at night looking for cheating men to kill them. But when she's walking around the streets, she says, "Ay, mis hijos," which translates to, "Oh, my children." When I was 7 years old, I had the, what can I say, bless or curse to actually encounter La Llorona.
1: What?
2: I was in Yes.
1: My God, I've got chills. First of all, nobody does terrible, like macabre stories like Mexico. They get just the best. So her husband cheats on her and she kills her children. That's not the way you handle that.
2: No, it's not. But the interesting thing about La Llorona, and I'll share my part of the story.
1: Yeah, so you're
2: the
1: seven.
2: Interesting. Yeah, so I'm seven. Yeah. I'm 7 years old, and I am in San Isidro Labrador. So this is a rancho or a farm, or I guess a rancho city now, but a rancho. Back then, when I was seven, it's a rancho in Coahuila. And this is the place where my grandmother taught me our relationship with water. Her people used to dance to the rain. So we are rainmakers. We used to go to the cerro, to the mountain, to dance on May 15, which is San Isidro Day, to dance to the rain. So it was one of the most important spiritual experiences in my life. Yet, and I talk about this experience in the book and in a lot of places, but I never share the other part of the experience, which is that the night that my grandmother took me to the mountain to teach me about dancing to the water, that is the night that I experienced La Llorona. I remember up to right now how the room where I was staying became so cold. I remember the chill on my bones and my cells and my hair and my body, knowing that something was wrong. And I remember that in the room, you know, like you sleep with all your cousins in the same room in Mexico when you are visiting your family. And I remember my cousins also noticing this. And one of the older cousins that were on the room, she said to me, "This is La Llorona. Sometimes she comes at night and she passed through the streets." So I thought she was kidding. I thought that she was kidding. And I thought that this was just a legend. But suddenly when the temperature of the room started changing and we started becoming so cold, it was almost like a shivering in our body. I remember her screaming outside of the window.

0: Hey, mis hijos. Ay, mis hijos. And I remember that my cousin said to me, all you have to do is hide yourself under the blankets and pray until she's gone.
1: That's international. Of course you hide under the blankets. That's what all of us do.
0: Right? Especially when you're seven. But it marked me forever. It marked me forever. I came back home. I was in that trip with my grandmother and my aunt Angelita. I came back to Reynosa and I couldn't sleep. I couldn't sleep for days. I was terrified
1: Well,
0: of
1: I
0: what
1: bet.
0: was outside of my window.
1: You heard the screaming. You heard that with your ears?
0: Yes, I heard the screaming, and I also heard it's almost like the windows ramble when she was passing by. You know how
1: Ooh.
0: it is when the wind is strong outside? It was something like that.
1: That's terrifying.
0: Yes, so I actually came back home and I couldn't sleep for days. I couldn't sleep for days, and what my mom did is that she took me to a bruja. She took me to a bruja to heal me, to a bruja curandera. So that was a susto experience. So we call it when your soul is in shock, it gets asustado. It's almost like a shock or a fear. So I had to go to a healer to do a process of limpia, asusto, curando susto. So I think in shamanism it's called soul retrieval, so that my soul could come back to my body fully, because otherwise I would have walked life incomplete, because the moment was so terrifying that a piece of my soul had left. So the
1: Well,
0: woman that was working.
1: why was La Llorona outside your window? You're just a bunch of cousins sleeping together. There's no cheating men in there. No cheating men in there to kill.
0: I don't think she wasn't there for us. I think she was just walking by on the road.
1: Unless maybe one of your uncles was, on the sly a little bit.
0: Probably.
1: You
0: I don't want to
1: never
0: say the
1: know.
0: chisme. Yeah, you never know. I don't want to say the
1: You're
0: chisme on the
1: like,
0: family.
1: Wendy's like, I don't know if she was on the wrong track. Well, you did say the women in your life got cheated on upon quite a bit,
0: A lot. Yeah, a lot went.
1: so
0: Yeah, a
1: might be
0: lot.
1: something there. She might have been on the right path. Okay, let's take a quick break, and when we come back, Wendy, I want you to talk about, well, first of all, that was such an impactful moment. Look at what it's done. You are now a bruja. So that moment in your life was very impactful. Very impactful. It changed your life, even though you didn't realize it back then. When we come back, let's talk about how we can ward off some ill will curses on our own without needing a bruja. There's things that you can do. Wendy's going to tell us about that when we come back on Coast to Coast AM.
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1: Welcome back to Coast AM. I'm your host, Rich Barrow. Wendy Mata is our guest, fifth generation Mexican witch, bruja, Curandera, I think I said that right, initiated shaman and fire priestess. She has a book out. It's linked up at Coast to Coast AM. We're talking about La Llorona and the different versions of her. I don't know if there's any more terrified than Wendy's version. Well, that's nuts. But when we talk about curses and energy, I want to get into haunted places. Now, there are some places that advertise their ghosts. I know for where I am in, like, in Arizona, when you go up to Jerome, there's literally the haunted hotel that they put you in. There's places all around here that almost advertise that the rooms are haunted, or like the Hotel Del in San Diego. But what about the places that you walk into, and even though I'm not a shaman, but I can feel some weird energy in certain places that feels like it must be haunted. And then there's some places I've walked into where you feel like totally different, like a celebration energy. Do you ever feel that too?
0: Yes. I have encountered certain things in places that are so creepy.
1: Well, like what? Give me one.
0: Well, it was one time in Venice. I call it the creepy clown room.
1: Ooh, I'm already out. You said in Venice, in Italy?
0: Yes, in Venice. I was there, I think it was like, I don't remember which year, like about 7 years ago, perhaps maybe a little longer. And the room that I was staying had what I will call a harvesting spirit. So some buildings have spirits that are so old that they live off the energy of the people staying there. Ooh. And it was actually a similar coldness that I felt on my body, like La Llorona, now that I'm thinking about it. And it was this harvesting spirit that lives of the essence of people. So I encountered that there. I also encounter a harvesting spirit in New Orleans, in one of the haunted hotels in New Orleans.
1: Well, that makes sense. New Orleans is a town full of that, right?
0: Yes. I also encounter one of them in Paris, and I also encounter one of them in Taiwan. But the creepiest one was the creepy clown. And I call it creepy clown because the room had a lot of decoration for clowns. Clowns are great, but they can be really creepy. I remember feeling that sensation that life was leaving my body. I actually got sick after, because it was so intense, the experience, that I'm not sure how much energy I lost from my body, but that harvesting spirit. Have some fun. I actually experienced sleep paralysis in that room. We call it in Mexico, se te subió el muerto, which is like a dead spirit is on the top of you and it's absorbing you.
1: You can feel that. Like you feel like you can't breathe, you can't move, and they're on your chest.
0: Yes, that's the one. And it was from the creepy clown. It was having fun.
1: Well, that doesn't sound fun.
0: No, but I have to laugh to it, because if I think about it, it's terrifying.
1: Oh, I was going to say, you're giggling now. I'm wondering why you're giggling. That doesn't sound funny to me.
0: Back then it was. I actually remember, like, when I was finally able to move, I remember calling the lobby. It was like about 3 a.m. in the morning, and calling the lobby to ask if they could get me into a different room. And they say that they were sold out. So I packed my stuff really quick. I had just arrived to the room. So this happening like the 3 hours that I was in the room.
1: Oh, my.
0: And I remember packing all my stuff really quickly and going down to the lobby and just waiting in the lobby until it became 6 a.m. in the morning, but I could actually leave the hotel. And I just went hotel by hotel trying to find one that had an available room.
1: And
0: it was so scary to be there.
1: Did they say, yeah, everybody checks out of that room because of the clown ghost?
0: Well, when I was checking out, they were looking at me a little strange. And I was like, oh, you are in that room. Yes.
1: Yeah, they should know. I guess I'm wondering, I know energy is just energy, but can like a normal person, a normie, as we call them in the witch world, a muggle, can they put a curse on somebody to the last generations? Can just somebody's just ill will? Because I think on my morning show, when you called in, there was a girl, her name was Sarah. I don't know if you remember her, but she said.
0: Yeah, I remember. Yes.
1: Her sister, right? Oh, I have a follow-up for that, by the way. She called in and said that her sister had passed away, and her sister and her didn't get along very well. And her sister kind of like, somehow, some way on her way out, kind of gave her the evil eye or whatever it is, and said, didn't really say anything, but she basically said, I'm going to torment you a little bit, and has tormented her. And so we were giving her some things, and she said, did you know that right after I got

0: the phone with Wendy, like two of my tires blew out on my car, like moments later.
1: Whoa.
0: She said within a minute and a half. I should have gotten her phone number and put her on tonight. See if we can help her a little more.
1: Yeah, if we can help her a little more. Like, oh, Sarah, so, you can call.
0: So can the normies affect that kind of power? Or do you need some sort of priestess, shaman, or something like that to make the curse stick?
1: No, humans are incredibly powerful. And depending on the circumstances, the emotional system is an amplifier. So if somebody's really angry, really sad, really frustrated, they can affect somebody else's energy to the point that they can even affect the generations. Yes.
0: La Llorona was just a normal person whose husband cheated on her, and she went down the dark path, right? She let the darkness take over.
1: She let the darkness take over, but I think she's also a teacher to everybody to see her with a little bit of compassion, because how will someone react when they feel... I mean, obviously what she did is not justifiable, but it's a story of grief, right? Like, she's hunting people because she's grieving. She's grieving the actions of her and what happened to her children and her husband.
0: Well, one of the things I do when things feel stressful is I pray. I grew up Catholic, and I have that very close to my soul at all times. But what other things can you do if you feel the negative energy sort of permeating you, like poor listener Sarah, who feels like her sister's kind of walking around with her? What are some of the things that you can do to cleanse yourself?
1: Talking to spirits, it's usually my to go. We have a lot of spirits that are protectors. Some of them can be your ancestors. In the case of Sarah, she had a problem with one of her ancestors, right? But there is also other ancestors in the other side, like in the case of Sarah, that also have her back. So all of us have ancestors, and a lot of our ancestors are there to help us.
0: Do you find them? How do you find which ones are got the good juice?
1: If there are ancestors that we had a really good relationship with them when they were alive, they usually are a good place to start with the ones that we already had a relationship with. But if there are ancestors that we don't know, like sometimes people are adopted or they haven't seen their family in a long time, or they just don't know their family history, right? They can just call upon the ancestors that are well, that are good, that are supportive. And those ancestors can come and support. But we also have to have a relationship with the bad ancestors, because sometimes the bad ancestors can be the ones that are our protectors. My family had a lot of Comanches, and in occasions when I have needed really strong spiritual protection, I'm not necessarily calling my abuela. I am calling the ones that love the blood.
0: It seems like what you're talking about is a little bit like we've got this stuff covered in movies. This sounds a little like Coco to me. Did you watch that movie?
1: Yes, it's just a beautiful movie.
0: And then there's an ancestor that, one of the kids kind of like really looked up to, found out that they weren't such a good ancestor, right? Plot twist.
1: Yeah.
0: Don't mean to spoil that for anybody who hasn't seen that movie yet.
1: But sometimes we have to have a relationship with those too.
0: You talked about, when I talked to you before, you'd mentioned oceans, lakes, rivers, being a good healing place to let the water kind of wash away some of the things that might be sticking to you?
1: Yes. Yeah, so besides working with our ancestors, we can also work with the elements, right? So a suggestion is that if you're carrying a lot of negative energy, if you feel like you're carrying a curse, if you're feeling that you're carrying magia or the bad intentions of someone, it doesn't even have to be a curse, but the bad intentions of someone, one of the things that you can do is that you can get into the ocean. You can ask the ocean for permission to release whatever it is that you're carrying in your energy field. And you can ask the ocean to wash away anything that you need to let go. So you get into the ocean. Obviously, you have to be careful because the ocean is dangerous. It's beautiful, but it's dangerous, right? So you have to be careful in the way that you do it, but do it in a way that is safe. Or if it's impossible to get into the ocean, at least come close and grab some water with your hands and wash the energy away with the water of the ocean.
0: I was going to say tap water, sink water is as powerful as ocean water, or I guess it can be.
1: It can be. You can take a shower, and in the shower, you can bring some salt in the shower and rub your body with the salt and basically have the exact same intention that you're doing in the water. Or my favorite, fire. I love fire. And one of the best ways of releasing energy is just simply by sitting in front of a fire, a fireplace, a fire pit, and imagining that you are extracting whatever negative energy you have from your body. So it's almost like you're pulling it out and you're sending it to the fire.
0: Well, if you're
1: Fire
0: in a
1: has the
0: bathtub
1: power.
0: listening to us right now, if you're around a fire listening to us right now, you're already doing the work. So that's really good.
1: Right.
0: So we're going to take
1: Right.
0: callers here this next hour. I want to talk to a lot of people, and I want to tell the Coast listeners what I think is so cute about Wendy is this is her first episode, and she said doing this radio show was a lot more terrifying than clearing ghosts. It's been okay, right? I've taken care of you. You don't feel too nervous anymore, right? We're good,
1: I
0: right?
1: feel better, thank you.
0: Better. Okay, good. So when people call in, what kind of stuff can they ask you? What kind of stuff can we help them with?
1: Whatever they need, they can go ahead and do it. Yeah, go ahead and ask whatever you need.
0: Well, so we're going to kind of open this wide open to Wendy Mata, fifth generation, let me say it, Bruja Curandera. Was that right? Was that close?
1: Yes, it was. It was great.
0: Which means that she is all about the healing powers of using, you know, just like she said, energy, ancestors, the elements. She can kind of help us through. So, what kind of people come to you generally? People that live in a haunted house, people that feel like their life isn't going well. What sort of people seek you out?
1: Because of the area where I live in the DC area, Washington, DC, I have a lot of people that cannot talk about their problems because of the type of jobs that they have. So we have to focus completely on the extractions of the energy without touching into the situations. That's the people that I get the most. I also get people that work with a lot of people, like doctors and nurses and lawyers or people that work in grocery stores.
0: Ooh, do you feel like if you work in a place where you're front facing a lot of people, energy can follow you home?
1: Yes. Yes, it can.
0: There you go. Got to be careful. Got to protect yourself. Okay, Wendy Mata calls you when we come back on Coast to Coast AM.

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5: A major move. I'm Roxanne Evans, Fox News. President Trump will be meeting with China's Xi Jinping next week, but he's banning some media outlets from the White House before that happens. Fox's Peter Ducey reports.
6: Before the Xi sit down, the president attends the United Nations General Assembly and plans to huddle with Gulf leaders at a critical moment in the Iran war. Asked to preview his remarks to the UN, the president is reflecting on last year's visit. Hoping to control coverage, President Trump posted today, effective immediately, I am banning fake news CNN, MS Now, and Politico from the White House as a result of their constant reporting fake news.
7: It's really just cumulative stories over the last 2 years. You get sick of it.
6: For decades, CNN, like Fox, has been part of a rotating five-network TV pool, with crews traveling with the president all around the world.
5: Senate Minority Leader Chuck Schumer said on X at Donald Trump, this is a democracy. You will not be able to manipulate the news or hide the truth. Vice President J.D. Vance hoped to give some Republican candidates a boost in Iowa Friday.
8: Vice President J.D. Vance touting Republican candidates, including Zach Lane for Iowa governor.
9: He's not plotting constantly on how to get into the next bigger and higher office. He is a man of conviction, and he's a man who cannot be bought or told by anyone what to do.
8: Telling a crowd in Council Bluffs, Lane, a farmer, believes in strong families and is committed to putting parents in charge of their kids' education.
9: Let's get him in the governor's mansion and let's put him to work for the state of Iowa.
8: Lane faces Democrat Rob Sand, the state auditor, in November, who has been campaigning on public safety and cutting costs. Kristen Goodwin, Fox News.
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5: President Trump has announced that all 50 states, the District of Columbia and Puerto Rico, have signed on to participate in his most favored nation's Medicaid drug pricing model. He made the announcement in front of reporters in the Oval Office Friday.
7: We take historic action to officially extend the benefits of our most favored nation agreements on prescription drug prices to state Medicaid programs all across the nation. They go into the states, and the states are going to look very good.
5: The Most Favored Nations program aims to lower drug prices to those paid by comparably developed nations. The program will be used by all Medicaid programs across the country. And the White House now using Operation Economic Outcast to sanction Iran's cryptocurrency, which largely funds the IRGC's operations. Fox Business's Edward Lawrence from the White House.
17: This is the first time that the Treasury Department is using Operation Economic Outcast to crack down on a digital asset. The sanctions here that the Trump administration is calling a bit an exchange called BitBank that is processing fees for ships going through the Strait of Hormuz. The sanctions say that the bank then routes hundreds of millions of dollars into the IRGC for the ships passing through the strait. Now, in a statement about the move, the Treasury Secretary Scott Bessent says designations of Iranian digital asset infrastructure make it perfectly clear that efforts to finance the Iranian regime using cryptocurrencies are not beyond OFAC's reach.
5: While the White House is putting economic pressure on Iran, Democrats are quick to point out the economic pressure on Americans as gas prices continue to surge. Cuba's been hit by yet another blackout. Millions across the island are without electricity after its power grid collapsed. The Ministry of Energy and Mines announced the blackout on its official X account, but did not mention a cause. I'm Roxanne Evans, and this is Fox News.
18: This morning's forecast for the Tri-Cities, mostly sunny today, slight chance of shower, high near 87, partly cloudy tonight with a slight chance of rain before 8 p.m., low 66, and mostly sunny tomorrow with rain in the afternoon, a high near 88. On the hour, on the half, and when it breaks, Supertalk 92.9, Tri-Cities News Talk Leader.
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22: This week on Capitol Hill, your insider's guide to the stories shaping Washington and the world. I'm your host, Tony Perkins. Well, this week, Congress passed the Lindsey Graham Sanctioning Russia and Iran Act of 2026.
23: This bill will cripple Russia's war machine and finally bring Putin to the negotiating table. It will ensure America's adversaries, not only Russia, but also China and Iran, suffer for their coordinated campaign of aggression.
22: That was Congressman Michael McCaul, Chairman Emeritus of the House Foreign Affairs Committee. He joins us later to discuss the legislation and what comes next. Also, some of the executives leading the artificial intelligence industry are asking Washington for greater oversight and safeguards. But President Trump is pushing back, emphasizing America's competition with China.
7: We're leading China in AI. We're the most sophisticated country in the world. And frankly, I want to keep it that way, because whoever wins, AI wins. And we can put guardrails, we can do this and that, but I think you have a lot of negative forces that are bringing it up that shouldn't be bringing it up, and they're bringing up things that won't happen.
22: What's behind the industry's call for oversight, and how is Congress responding? Tim Rice, the Daily Wire's Washington, D.C. bureau chief, joins us. Meanwhile, the Federal Reserve raised interest rates by a quarter point this week, with Chairman Kevin Warsh pointing to persistent inflation.
0: The FOMC decided to raise the target range for the federal funds rate by a quarter of a percentage point to 3.75 to 4%. For more than 5 years, inflation has been running above target. So our predominant focus is on the price stability side of our mandate.
22: Well, at the same time, President Trump has pledged $5,000 payments to American adults. Now, Treasury Secretary Scott Bessent was asked whether those payments would add to the deficit or to the national debt.
1: I think it's a good idea for the American people to keep more of their money.
2: So they get $5,000. Does that hurt the deficit or the debt? Does that increase the deficit or does it increase the debt?
1: I believe that there are ways to do it without increasing the debt or deficit.
22: We'll see about that. But what about inflation? Are the Federal Reserve and the administration working at cross purposes? David Bahnsen, founder and chief investment officer of the Bahnsen Group, joins us to examine the economics and what it means for your family's finances. Then House Speaker Mike Johnson joins us for our weekly conversation, reviewing the short but productive legislative week. And finally, a declaration for life in America's 250th anniversary year. Senator Josh Hawley of Missouri and Christian leaders released the statement this week, connecting America's founding principles with a call to renew the focus on protecting life. I'll take a closer look in this week's commentary. Those stories and more are just ahead on This Week on Capitol Hill.
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22: Artificial intelligence is developing at breathtaking pace, and some of the people leading that development are now warning that government safeguards are needed. President Trump, though, is pushing back, arguing that slowing American AI development could hand an advantage to China. So how serious are the concerns being raised by AI leaders, and what, if anything, is Congress prepared to do about them? Joining us now is Tim Rice, Washington, D.C. Bureau Chief for The Daily Wire. Tim, welcome to This Week on Capitol Hill. Thanks so much for joining us.
3: Thanks for having me.
22: So what's your take on this? The House Speaker this week saying, you know, that Congress is not prepared to step in and provide regulation. The industry ought to regulate itself. What's behind all this?
3: Yeah, so I think there are a couple of things that are important to note. The first is, and you sort of alluded to this in your opening there, Tony, that the president sees this pretty solely in terms of beating China, or if not solely in terms of beating China, then beating China and making America the technological leader of the world, or protecting its status as the technological leader in the world, right? He sees AI as something to commodify, something to profit off of, something, a tool to be used, which of course, in many ways it is. That puts him at crosshairs occasionally with many folks in his own party who feel like some odd 80% of the American people that AI has accelerated too fast and is a danger to civilization. Now, the regulatory question, we had the presidents of Anthropic and OpenAI and folks come out last week and say we have to slow this. One of the common lines, certainly among critics, is that this is an attempt at regulatory capture. These guys have cornered the market, and now they want to keep smaller competitors from getting out of there. I think that's likely a very big part of their rationale, but I don't think that necessarily means that they're not being genuine. And I think we saw something very similar with Mark Zuckerberg and Jack Dorsey, who was the head of Twitter before Elon Musk bought it, right back in 2016, 2017, after the election, as people started raising concerns about social media use among kids, they came to Congress and said, please regulate us. And a lot of people scoffed at that. A lot of people rightly said it was regulatory capture. But you can't deny that we've made good progress on guardrails for social media use, certainly for children, at least awareness of this problem since then. So I think that, you know, obviously the Speaker and congressional Republicans are in a tough spot. They're on opposite sides of the president. This is a big and new issue that people haven't really thought through. But I do think at some point they're going to have to step in and regulate. It seems to me to be the only path forward.
22: You bring up some very valid points. My time in public office, I know that industries came wanting oversight, licensure, all these things. And it was to stifle competition in many cases. And I think that could be a part of this. There is concern on the behalf of the American people of this acceleration of AI. There's fear of the unknown in some ways. I think there's a way to thread the needle here to not slow down, as the president said, he doesn't want China to overtake us in the development of AI, a way to slow it down, but to put in some guardrails to keep it from going over the edge.
3: I think that's exactly right. And I think another area where we see this is the related but not exactly the same debate over data centers, right? People have very reasonable concerns, and maybe not fears in that case, but just concerns about, you know, the noise, the pollution, these things kind of getting plopped into their towns. And I think what we see with both AI and data centers is that these issues really sort of snuck up on all of us, right? Mm-hmm. Because of the frenetic pace with which this technology is evolving. So it's almost like the issue landed, the American people had their reaction, and now both the companies and lawmakers are scrambling to figure out their response and their rhetoric, and everything got very polarized. No one's trying to thread the needle. No one's trying to, you know, it's either we need to stop this or everyone needs to accept that this is how it is and it's going to be okay. There is, of course, a lot of middle ground, but it's going to require lawmakers and these companies talking to the American people, listening to the American people, talking to each other, and coming up with not just a framework for regulation, but a way in which we all talk about this and how we talk about it to each other, how we sell it, or defend it, or, you know, talk to the American people about it.
22: You know, Tim, these issues become relevant when they affect us. And you mentioned the data centers and their demand for electricity to operate these big data centers, and that was addressed. We're going to talk to the House Speaker about that in just a moment. But that was addressed in a very bipartisan way in the House this week, as advancing that piece of legislation, showing how real and across the political spectrum this issue is. And the biggest concern

0: I think when the war in Iran began for the president, two things. He could have stopped, right? We could have actually done what the initial action was, stopped and pulled out. We'd obviously be having a different conversation. Or he could have messaged the American people that this is going to be a time of sacrifice because we are trying to rid the world of this great evil. I think it's too late in the game now. I think that's a problem, not for the president, but it's a problem for Republicans who are on the ballot in November and who have to go to their home districts and campaign with people who are paying more at the pump, who are paying more at the gas station, and either defend or try to wedge themselves away from this increasingly unpopular war. And I think it's a problem for the vice president as he likely considers his 2028 presidential campaign.
1: Yeah, I agree with you. I think the American people, when they realize there's a sacrifice, but that they understand the gain that can be made, even though they have to sacrifice, I think it has an effect. We've seen that through the history of our country and the conflicts that we've been engaged in. We just have about 45 seconds left, Tim. What do you make of the Congress breaking middle of the week, heading home until after the November election?
0: Look, I think this is one of those instances where, you know, it doesn't help, but maybe it doesn't hurt. In those cases, you know, no one, this Congress is not, the Congress is already unpopular. American people already think that Congress doesn't legislate enough. So do I think that them leaving really was the, you know, the nail that breaks the camel's back in terms of how people feel about Congress or congressional Republicans? No. But do I think it would have been better for them to just stick around and try to legislate something? Absolutely.
1: Well, it also gives the media something to talk about and cover.
0: That's correct.
1: Tim Rice, I want to thank you for joining us. Thanks so much. Have a great weekend.
0: You as well.
1: All right, folks, coming up after the break, Congressman Michael McCaul, Chairman Emeritus of the House Foreign Affairs Committee, joins us to talk about the Russian sanctions bill. That's next.
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4: You know, I always hate to disappoint our would-be critics who are trying to find, you know, cracks in our alliance. And what they find is a wall of granite, because the president is so clear. We have a common commitment. We don't want to see this fanatic regime in Tehran have nuclear weapons to threaten every American and to threaten the peace of the world and to threaten the existence of Israel. So we have a common goal, and it's going to be achieved either through diplomatic means or other means, but we're both committed to that.
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6: You have tuned in. Well, on Wednesday, the House passed sweeping new sanctions targeting Russia and Iran, sending the measure to President Trump for signature. The Lindsey Graham Sanctioning Russia and Iran Act targets Russia's energy and defense sectors and gives the president authority to impose tariffs of up to 100% on countries that continue buying this Russian oil and gas, which is fueling their war machine. Joining us now to discuss this is the congressman who led the bill in the House. He is chief sponsor, Congressman Michael McCaul. He is the chairman emeritus of the House Foreign Affairs Committee. He represents the 10th Congressional District of Texas, and he has long been a voice on this issue and providing leadership, and we're glad to have him join us today. Congressman McCaul, welcome back to This Week on Capitol Hill. Thanks so much for joining us, and congratulations.
7: Oh, thanks so much, Tony, and thanks to your audience. We had a lot of support from the faith-based community on this. You know, a lot of the persecution that's taking place in Ukraine against Christians that we talked about the last time I was on your show. So I want to thank you for your support. It was absolutely critical we pass that legislation, not only to honor Lindsey, but imagine a bill passing 86-11 in the Senate and then failing in the House. What message that would have sent to Putin, President Xi, and the Ayatollah, because they're all in this together. I'm just so happy and feel so blessed that we are able to get this done and over the finish line. I anticipate a White House signing ceremony soon, and I hope the president takes full advantage of it.
6: Well, you mentioned the message it would have sent had it failed, but I think of the message that it sends with a strong bipartisan vote in support of this measure. I mean, that has to say that there's still some things that America will come together on.
7: That's right. You know, the last measure I passed was 2 years ago, the emergency wartime supplemental that helped them militarily. This is more an economic punitive measure. And I worked very closely with Steny Hoyer. He was majority leader in the House on the Democratic side. He has a lot of respect from his rank and file. So I kind of handpicked him to be the lead co-sponsor on the Democrat side. And it was interesting, Tony, I was actually giving, you have to manage time on the floor. I was giving him my time to allow him to speak more on behalf of the bill and against the ranking member, Mr. Meeks. I think that persuaded a lot of Democrats to come our way on this. Almost upward of 60 Democrats joined us on this bill. So it was a very bipartisan showing.
6: So, Chairman, in essence, what this bill does is allows the president to use what we would call secondary sanctions. These are the countries that are buying the Russian oil, oftentimes from their shadow fleet, as they are skirting the current sanctions that are on there, which is how they're funding their economy to continue this war on Ukraine. So this doesn't require any military equipment, doesn't require the U.S. military being involved. This is simply using these economic tools, oftentimes against countries that are not our best friends, like Iran, like India, China, that's buying that Russian oil.
7: That's right.

0: have three elements of power. We have military, economic, diplomatic. This one really is the economic power we can pressure, we can put to get to a diplomatic resolution. And to your point, what I like about it is we're not sending weapons into Ukraine. In fact, the taxpayer is not spending a dime on this. In fact, we'll probably get a lot of money in tariffs that will come in as a result of this bill. And yet, at the same time, it will put so much economic pressure, not only on Putin, but on China. And the only country, the country has the strongest leverage over Putin is China. So if we can put pressure on both of those countries, and this will impact Iran, and we reauthorize the Iran Sanctions Act, by the way, in the bill. But that element of economic pressure is what we hope will lead to a ceasefire. When I met with President Zelensky, I know you were there, he's ready for a ceasefire. He's ready to negotiate. The problem is Putin is the problem. He's not willing to call for a ceasefire. So we're hopeful with the passage of this bill and the right implementation of it, that we can get to a negotiated peace.
1: Mr. Chairman, Thursday morning, shortly after the bill passed Wednesday evening, the Kremlin responded to the bill, saying that this would make a negotiated end to the Ukrainian war more difficult. How do you respond to that?
0: Well, he has his own population to contend with. The drone warfare, the Ukrainians have taken out a lot of their energy sector. And I think when you couple these sanctions and tariffs, and by the way, these are direct sanctions on Putin himself. But then you couple that with China, I think it's ripe for, you know, this UNGA, United Nations thing's coming up. And I know there'll be a lot of back channel discussions about this bill and how it can lead to a negotiated settlement. I think it would be to Putin's folly to, I mean, he can only continue this so long as we turn everyone against him. I just met, by the way, Tony, it's related, with an organization that helps bring back the abducted Ukrainian children who have been indoctrinated and brainwashed in Russia to go against their own country. And in many cases, they arm these children to fight on the front lines against their own country. We have the textbooks they give them that talk about a war with NATO. And that's why this is so imperative. We stop him at Ukraine and not let him go further. But it's one of the more egregious outcomes of this conflict is this horrible way they're treating these children. These are sanctions, we call them direct sanctions, for anybody that's associated with the kidnapping and abduction and indoctrination of these children.
1: I mean, that is a form of cultural genocide, is it not?
0: It is. The, you know, interestingly, historically, the Nazis did the same thing to the Polish children. And so really, Putin's taking a playbook out of Nazi Germany and doing this. And it is a form of genocide, in my judgment.
1: Mr. Chairman, we have just a little less than a minute left. What's your expectation? How quickly do you think Russia would come to the negotiating table and we could see stability back in Europe?
0: I think the pressure is going to have to be put on him before he changes his mindset. And I hope the president does that in a very strong and immediate manner. I think the sooner we get moving on this, the better. We see him getting more desperate because he is losing the drone warfare. So then he's launching the ballistic missiles in Kyiv. He knows Ukraine doesn't have the interceptors to stop that. He's also using hypersonics. He hit the train from Kyiv to Warsaw that you probably rode on, right, and I did, the diplomats ride on. So he seems to be getting a little more desperate. I hope these sanctions put the necessary pressure to get the ceasefire as soon as possible.
1: Well, Chairman McCaul, again, congratulations. Job well done. And thanks for joining us this weekend.
0: Thanks, Tony. Thanks for having me.
1: Absolutely. Folks, stick with us. We're back with more after this.
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3: News. I'm Paul Stevens. President Trump says he's got a deal worked out with Denmark to permanently bolster the U.S. military presence in Greenland.
4: The sweeping agreement grants U.S. permanent military rights on the strategically placed Arctic island.
3: And that's Fox's Kevin Cork. The Friday announcement coming after months of threatening to take the island by force. The president also announcing that all 50 states have signed on to what's called his most favored nation's Medicaid drug pricing model.
5: We take historic action to officially extend the benefits of our most favored nation agreements on prescription drug prices to state Medicaid programs all across the nation. They go into the states, and the states are going to look very good.
3: Now, the administration says the Medicaid generous model will save billions in prescription drug costs for Americans. 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
6: Irwin investigators have formally charged the suspected gunman with second-degree murder in a deadly road rage incident. Chief of Police Tony Buchanan said it started when the victim was headed the wrong way down a one-way street. The site of the incident was reported to be Ohio Avenue. When officers arrived, the victim was lying in the street and the suspect was near his vehicle. Two of the Milligan University athletes seriously injured in Carter County took the stand, testifying in a hearing involving the man accused of hitting them with his pickup, killing two of their teammates. One of the cyclists on the stand said he remembers a teammate in the air, then thrown underneath a guardrail after the team of 10 riders were struck by John Benfield, who is charged with vehicular homicide. Benfield remains jailed after a judge revoked his bond after he tested positive for THC and alcohol. The father of Bristol's Sailor Hayes, the child that was found dead in the water at Pawleys Island, South Carolina, has had a new charge added to his record. A spokesperson for the Georgetown County Sheriff's Office said John Hayes and a cellmate were both charged after the two assaulted each other during an in-cell altercation. Hayes reportedly struck 34-year-old James Bradley, who is charged with homicide by child abuse. Hayes was issued a $1,087 bond, although his bond related to Sailor's case had been revoked. I'm Kevin Castle.
7: This morning's forecast for the Tri-Cities, mostly sunny today, slight chance of shower, high near 87. Partly cloudy tonight with a slight chance of rain before 8 p.m., low 66. And mostly sunny tomorrow with rain in the afternoon, a high near 88. On the hour, on the half, and when it breaks, Supertalk 92.9 Tri-Cities News Talk Leader.
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11: Cool continuing inflation. The Federal Reserve raised interest rates by a quarter of a point this week. Now, at the same time, President Trump continues to promise a $5,000 dividend payment to every adult citizen, a payout estimated at $1.2 trillion. Treasury Secretary Bessent told a House committee this week it could be done without raising debt or increasing the deficit, but stopped short of saying just how. Joining us now to discuss this and more is David Bahnsen. He is the founder and chief investment officer at the Bahnsen Group. David, welcome back to This Week on Capitol Hill. Thanks for joining us.
12: Well, always good to be with you, Tony.
11: All right, before we get into the quote-unquote dividends check, let me get your assessment on this week's rate hike and the effect it will have.
12: Well, it's important to remember that in this case, the Fed was following the

0: market. The Fed is not leading the market. And what I mean by that is that the interest rates had already moved higher, and the Fed is now doing a rate hike to basically catch up to that. We know what's called the long end of the curve, the 10-year and 30-year Treasury bonds. They had seen their interest rates move much higher, but the short end, short term, 1 year, 6 months, those had moved much higher. Our government is very reliant on short-term debt. Those costs had moved up, and the Fed raised rates to catch up to what the market was doing.
1: Is that why the decision was unanimous?
0: I think it was. By the way, I happen to believe there were one or two who voted against it and changed their votes to give a public collegiality of unanimous consent, which I think is a good thing. But yes, I mean, there was not much opposition to this at this point. The market had moved so dramatically in the last 2 months.
1: All right, so let's talk about the president promising a $5,000, quote-unquote, dividend payment to Americans if the Republicans win in November. Are the two working at cross purposes? I mean, the Fed trying to get inflation under control, the president promising a $5,000 payment. Bessent, the Secretary of the Treasury, says he can do it without raising the debt or inflating the deficit. I'm not sure how that's accomplished, but I'll let you address that.
0: One thing I've tried to do, Tony, as a objective economist who's a Reaganite, a conservative, and hold true to my principles of what I ideologically believe about a market economy, is be consistent. And so what I recommend people do is say, if a Democrat administration, a Democrat, a left-wing Treasury Secretary came out and said, we're going to give $1.2 trillion out, we're not going to have any new revenue to pay for it, and it won't add to the debt, what would we say? Of course, they don't believe that, and the use of the term dividend is helpful from a marketing standpoint. My company manages a $10.5 billion wealth management firm where we are totally focused on dividend equities, dividend stocks. What it means is companies pay dividends to their owners because they have profits. We are going to run a $2 trillion deficit this year as a country, and we've done something between $1.5 to $2 trillion every year going back 6-7 years, and we're going to be running deficits that large for the next 5-6 years. We don't have a dividend to pay. So I understand it as a politicking, a campaigning, but it's disappointing to me. There's a lot of things I could say that are not disappointing from Secretary Bessent, who I've known a long time. And obviously, I support the Trump administration's corporate tax cuts and deregulation and energy policy. But in this case, it's not only wildly inflationary, it's not only going to significantly add to debt, it not only is coming from something we don't have, which is profits to pay a dividend, but it also then gives a permission slip to the left to do it, to just start giving out money to preferred constituents and do so under rhetoric that isn't true. So it's disappointing, and the only thing I can say is I do believe it'll end up getting stopped in the end.
1: Yeah, it has to be. Well, of course, Secretary Bessent said he thinks they can do it without Congress, but I've spoken to the House Speaker. He feels like it has to go through Congress. I think it'll have a difficult time there. But in terms of the rhetoric, in terms of the terminology, I mean, this city is known for kind of wordsmithing. Kind of reminded me, I think it was Bill Clinton used to talk about taxes as investments. So, yeah. You know, this would probably be along those same lines.
0: Yeah, well, politicians have been doing that for a long time. And of course, there is a sense in which, you know, one person's revenue is another person's expense and all of that. The problem is when you're talking about the public trust, public money, and a nation that is $40 trillion in debt, I think the stakes are higher for disingenuous vocabulary. But no, I am disappointed in the rhetoric and in the idea. I also want to point out that inflation, as the great Milton Friedman taught us, is too much money chasing too few goods. This doesn't create any new goods. It stimulates demand, and then there isn't any new goods to soak that up. Right. That's what inflation is, Tony.
1: David, I want to thank you for joining us. Appreciate your insights, as always.
0: Thanks for having me.
1: All right, folks, stick with us. House Speaker Mike Johnson joins us next.
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5: 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Pre-game begins at 5:30 p.m. with kickoff at 7:30. Virginia Tech Hokies football is brought to you all season long by Hamilton Insurance Agency, serving Bristol and the Tri-Cities since 1981. 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Don't miss Virginia Tech football this Saturday as the Hokies travel to Bird Stadium in College Park to battle the Maryland Terrapins. 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
6: For 10 years, the Democrats have referred to Donald Trump as a fascist and a Nazi and a Hitler and a Mao and a tyrant and a dictator and a king. They called him everything but a child of God, giving him credit for absolutely nothing. Now, they don't believe it. Shockingly, a lot of young people actually believe it. More than that, they believe that the Democrats have not stood up against Donald Trump. They don't respect them for not standing up against Donald Trump. So they've created this monster, and they can't control this monster, and they have no idea what to do about it.
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13: Welcome back to This Week on Capitol Hill. I'm Tony Perkins. Well, the House recessed Wednesday evening, allowing members to head home to their districts with less than 7 weeks until the November 3rd midterm election. The short week included passage of several measures, though. A sanctions bill targeting Russia and extending sanctions on Iran that now head to the president's desk. Legislation that would require AM radio in new passenger vehicles at no additional charge, a measure to preserve access to emergency information and broadcast programming, and a measure aimed at protecting consumers from higher electricity bills associated with growing demands from data centers. Joining me now to discuss this and more is House Speaker Mike Johnson, who represents the 4th Congressional District of Louisiana. Mr. Speaker, welcome to This Week on Capitol Hill.
14: Hey, Tony, great to be with you as always. We had a busy week here, as you just recounted, over 70 pieces of legislation passed through the House.

0: just this week, and that adds to the number over 900 bills passed by the House so far this Congress. It's almost a record. Been very productive, and we had a lot going on here, so a lot to talk about.
1: Now, let's talk about that for just a moment, because some in the media have criticized your comments that this is the second most productive Congress that we've seen in terms of the activity, measures that have passed out of the House.
0: Yeah, it's the most productive since at least 1949, and we're making an argument it's probably in the top three or four of all time. If you look at the volume of legislation passed, the magnitude of it, and all the reforms that we put in, it's really almost unmatched in history. And that's because we did what we said we were going to do. We made a lot of promises on the campaign trail in 2024, and we inherited an absolute disaster, as we've discussed so many times, from Biden-Harris, which meant every metric of public policy needed adjustment and repair. And so we did so much of it so quickly because we were well prepared for that. And that's what the numbers reflect.
1: Now, some of that has actually made its way to the president. Many of those bills awaiting action in the Senate. One of the big bills that passed late this week before members left town, which is on its way to the president, which is quite significant, is the sanctions bill on Russia.
0: Yes, and that was a long time coming. I mean, that's the appropriate thing to do, and I think it's the most significant measure that's been passed by any parliament or legislative body around the world with regard to that, because America has such a big influence on this. The sanctions of Vladimir Putin is important to effectively bring him to heel. I mean, this is an unjust war. It's gone on for far too long. So many people have lost their lives because of this needless, ridiculous conflict. And hopefully this will help influence the resolution of that, finally, after all this time. We're certainly hopeful. There was a lot of people that worked hard on that, and I'm glad we finally got it done.
1: Now, I do want to address this issue. The House approved its third measure this year seeking to end the hostilities in Iran. Even some Republicans joined with Democrats to pass a measure that would bring the Congress into addressing the authority under Article 1, the War Powers Resolution. At what point does Congress step in and address this?
0: Well, look, the administration doesn't consider this an ongoing war. It's not. They're trying to resolve an operation, Operation Epic Fury, which was an epic success. We had to take the head off the snake and make sure the largest state sponsor of terrorism does not have a nuclear bomb. Well, mission accomplished there. We took out their capability of that. And now it's in a diplomatic discussion and negotiation to resolve the remaining conflict. And specifically, it's about keeping the Strait of Hormuz open for commerce. That's an international waterway way that Iran is trying to impede. Now, that's an interest of the whole world, and it's not an ongoing kinetic war. We're trying to resolve this conflict, and we need our allied nations to step forward. I think many of them will, and we've discussed this before, but by my count, there's at least 25 major countries around the world, including NATO allies and Arab states in the region there, all of whom, by the way, have a bigger stake in the Strait of Hormuz being open for commerce than even we do, who can step forward and assist in that. So that's not a war effort, and we don't need to have liberal Democrats filing publicity stunt measures on the floor to try to get the commander-in-chief to do something in the middle of this very sensitive negotiation. So we voted against that. I did. Almost all the Republicans did. Some took a vote for various reasons opposing that, but I think that this thing is in the last phase. I do believe it's going to come to a resolution quickly, and I don't think we need liberal Marxist Democrats in Congress trying to tell the commander-in-chief what to do with the military right now as we're in this phase of the conflict.
1: Let's go back to legislative accomplishments this week. One of the measures passing out before members left was legislation aimed at protecting consumers from higher electricity bills driven by the data centers. This has become a big issue across America. Walk us through how that would work.
0: It has, and we put that bill on the floor. It only received three dissenting votes, I think, was the final vote tally on that one. But the Ratepayer Protection Act effectively codifies what President Trump had already been doing through the administration. He had the idea, the vision, many months ago, 7 or 8 months ago now, I think, where we brought together the people who are building out AI infrastructure in the U.S., the major companies, and he made them sign the Ratepayer Protection Pledge. That was President Trump's idea. And the idea is that when you go into a community to build out this infrastructure, you have to be responsive to the community's concerns and needs, and that is agreeing and ensuring

0: that, you know, energy prices will not go up for the local community. In fact, in many places, they get a tax decrease on their property taxes because of the new jobs and tax revenue that comes in from these infrastructure facilities. And then also making sure that they don't, you know, they only use a certain amount of water, they cycle it through, and then they wind up putting energy back onto the local grid in most of these communities. So assuring that the local concerns are met is the only way to do this. Trust is not automatic, it's earned, and the companies that are involved in all this need to do that. And we can't just put blanket moratoriums on the building out of AI infrastructure, because we will lose the race to China, and that has serious national security implications. So this is a balanced approach. The Congress has stepped in, the House has stepped in to say, this is how it should be done. Meet with the criteria that's set forth by the locals, and everything will go well.
1: What's the next step for that legislation?
0: Well, we got to get all that through the Senate as well. I think the sentiment is the same over there. We sent it over with such a high vote total. I think they'll send that, pass it, and send it to the president's desk. And that's going to be an important measure. But look, I'll say they have been corporate partners in many of the places where they're building these around the country, like in Louisiana. They gave massive bonuses to public school teachers in the Richland Parish, where they're building the largest one ever. And I think the folks there are pretty happy with it. So that's an example of how it can be done right.
1: All right, Mr. Speaker, I know you're going to be back on the campaign trail as we approach that midterm election. We look forward to hearing what's on the mind of voters as you interact with them all across America.
0: Thanks, Tony. Appreciate that. We got a lot of work ahead of us, but we're feeling very bullish about the midterms, and I'll give you updates along the way.
1: All right, we look forward to it, Mr. Speaker. Have a great weekend.
0: You too, my friend.
1: House Speaker Mike Johnson, who represents the 4th Congressional District of Louisiana, the House wrapping up its work until after the election. They'll be out in their districts shaking hands. All right, stick with us. We're back with more after this.
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7: 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The 6th annual Harvest Moon Celebration in Gate City is Saturday, October 3rd, 10 a.m. to 4 p.m. Artisan demos, a pumpkin decorating contest, a 4-H sanctioned blue ribbon contest, music, art showcase, photo opportunities, and more for the whole family. 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
10: You know, I always hate to disappoint our would-be critics who are trying to find, you know, cracks in our alliance. 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We have a common commitment. We don't want to see this fanatic regime in Tehran have nuclear weapons to threaten every American and to threaten the peace of the world and to threaten the existence of Israel. 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But we're both committed to that.
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1: Three examples of unalienable rights: life, liberty, and the pursuit of happiness. Life is the first of those rights because it is the condition of the others. It is thus the most foundational of all rights, end quote. Those words come from the opening paragraph of a Declaration for Life, a statement from Christian leaders spearheaded by Missouri Senator Josh Hawley. I joined Senator Hawley in releasing the declaration this week after a prayer breakfast with Missouri pastors who traveled to Washington for the occasion. The biblically and historically guided statement lays out the reasons for the declaration. Quote, the divine image each human being bears was not earned. It cannot be forfeited. And it is the first duty of the church to defend human dignity where it is denied. End quote. The Declaration says life is foundational because of both America's founding principles and the biblical doctrine of the image of God. But what makes this declaration timely is that it does not stop with the prose of biblical purpose. It moves to practical application with what has happened since the overturning of Roe v. Wade. Roe v. Wade did not end abortion in America. Far from it. More abortions are performed in this country today than when Roe was still the law of the land. The reason? Federal policy governing abortion drugs like mifepristone that now account for over two-thirds of the abortions in the U.S. The FDA dropped the in-person dispensing requirement for mifepristone, and the DOJ refuses to enforce federal law that prohibits abortion materials being sent through the mail. The result? Mailboxes in America have been turned into potential abortion clinics. From the abortion industry's own estimates, abortion has gone from about 930,000 prior to the overturn of Roe to over 1.1 million, an increase of over 20%. That comes despite the effort of many states to protect the unborn. There are Republican members of Congress and state leaders who continue to champion the unborn, but the Republican Party has gone all but silent on the issue of life. The strong pro-life language that was a part of the GOP platform for decades was removed, and little is said about abortion. Political parties may change their platforms, politicians may change their priorities, but the responsibility of the church does not change. Proverbs 31, verses 8 and 9 says, "Open your mouth for the speechless, and in the cause of all who are appointed to die. Open your mouth, judge righteously, and plead the cause of the poor and the needy." In the context of that passage, it is a call to the king, the civil leader. But in America, ours is a government of the people, by the people, and for the people. We cannot simply outsource the responsibility for justice to those we elect. We are called to defend the defenseless and speak for those whose voices have been silenced. Justice must have an advocate. And that begins with life, because the Declaration of Life gets this fundamental truth exactly right. Life is the condition of every other right. If we will not defend the right that makes every other right possible, we weaken the foundation of justice itself. To sign the Declaration, you can text the word DECLARATION to 67742. That's DECLARATION to 67742, and join thousands of others and making a bold, strong, clear declaration of the importance of life. And that has been this week on Capitol Hill.
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0: Paul Stevens, Fox News. President Trump gearing up to host a state dinner for his Chinese counterpart next week. Fox's Peter Doocy details on that and more from the White House.
1: For the Xi sit-down, the president attends the United Nations General Assembly and plans to huddle with Gulf leaders at a critical moment in the Iran war. Asked to preview his remarks to the UN, the president is reflecting on last year's visit. Hoping to control coverage, President Trump posted today, effective immediately, I am banning fake news CNN, MS Now, and Politico from the White House as a result of their constant reporting fake news.
2: It's really just cumulative stories over the last 2 years. You get sick of it.
1: For decades, CNN, like Fox, has been part of a rotating five-network TV pool, with crews traveling with the president all around the world.
0: And again, Fox's Peter Doocy, this coming after the president tried to bar reporters with the AP from the Oval Office and other press events following an April 2025 lawsuit. Federal judge ruling that the president's actions were unconstitutional. The Trump administration is trying to appeal that. The president announcing also all 50 states have signed on to take part in a new drug pricing model for the U.S.
3: President Trump says the program will give most favored nation pricing to some drugs, promising deep discounts.
2: Economic advisors estimate that the most favored nation's deals that we're extending to states today will save Medicaid over $64 billion.
3: His administration has struck pricing agreements with more than 24 drug makers. During the announcement in the Oval Office, he told reporters, quote, this one thing alone should win us the midterms. It comes as recent polling shows that affordability is at the top of many voters' concerns ahead of the November elections. Tanya J. Powers, Fox News.
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0: That lone holdout juror in the Lindsey Clancy murder trial is breaking his silence.
7: Michael Desmondville, the lone juror who stopped Lindsey Clancy from dodging prison. He says despite withering pressure to do so, he never wavered. Not once said, I didn't have any doubts as I tried to explain different possible theories during deliberation. I kept getting cut off as if I had doubts based on the evidence present, based on all the physical evidence, key witnesses, and what the prosecution presents. I thought it was enough proof that she knew exactly what she was doing and planned. He says the other 11 talked over him all the time and even accused him of caving. The fourth person claimed that he admitted reasonable doubt, which he says never happened.
0: And that's Fox's Kevin Cork. Lindsey Clancy due back in court September 29th, and there is a possibility prosecutors may pass on a retrial. Members of California are facing more severe weather as Orange County has declared a state of emergency for the coastal expansion and erosion. Fox's Christina Coleman explaining the frustrations that residents are having from this weather threat.
8: Some residents are voicing their frustration with the red tape in this heavy regulated state. They say it's keeping folks from adequately protecting their property amid growing concerns over looming El Nino storms. Now, in response to concerns about overregulation, the Coastal Commission tells Fox News that their agency has approved all emergency permit applications for rock revetments along Beach Road and Dana Point, which allow for additional armoring across 17 properties. They also said staff worked hard to make sure folks had the required authorization, including approving permits over Labor Day weekend.
0: And President Trump on Friday signing a law, a sweeping sanctions package targeting Russian officials and key pillars of the Russian economy as their invasion of Ukraine goes on. I'm Paul Stevens. This is Fox News.
9: This morning's forecast for the Tri-Cities, mostly sunny.

0: Today, slight chance of shower, high near 87. Partly cloudy tonight with a slight chance of rain before 8 p.m., low 66. And mostly sunny tomorrow with rain in the afternoon, a high near 88. On the hour, on the half, and when it breaks, Supertalk 92.9, Tri-Cities News Talk Leader.
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6: Alrighty, good morning. Welcome to the Outdoor Show. I'm your host, Rex Pendergrass. My producer, Mr. Chris Mahe. We're here today to bring you all kinds of valuable information. Would you not agree with that, Mr.
7: I would. Mahe? We're here to serve the community.
6: Absolutely. Speaking of that, of serving the community, did you got to partake in a little bit of the Rhythm and Roots in Bristol last weekend?
7: Yep, I was there for fun last Friday and for work last Saturday.
6: I saw a post you did on Facebook with some photos you taken. Folks, by the way, Mr. Mahe is an incredible photographer.
7: I appreciate that, Rex.
6: It really is. The pictures that you took at your first bass tournament were just absolutely amazing. It was incredible.
7: I appreciate that.
6: You couldn't believe how many people I had comment, man, who'd y'all get taking them pictures? There's usually not any pictures taken look really good. There's some guys out there that know how to make a 2-pounder look like a 14-pounder in a photograph, but... I don't know. But anyway, the Rhythm and Roots, how did it go? It seemed like the crowd was good. Everything
7: I thought it was really good. You know, obviously with some of the rain delays on Saturday, like the crowd thinned out. Well, I don't know if the crowd thinned out, but they found shelter
6: anyway.
7: Yeah. But yeah, once the skies cleared up, everybody was back out having a good time. I didn't get to go Sunday. I mean, I suppose I could have. But you know, that's
6: the Raiders were playing.
7: Yeah, the Raiders were playing,
6: and the Raiders won.
7: So how
6: are the Raiders looking so far this season?
7: You know, it was the Dolphins. I follow the NFL as much as anybody, and I don't know anybody on that team. I've never heard of any of these guys.
6: Say the last time I really kept up with the Dolphins, Bob Greasy was the quarterback. Mercury Morris. Yeah.
7: But the thing is, over the last several years, the Raiders still lose to those teams that are the worst in the league. So, like, I'm not going to overreact and say we're going to the Super Bowl, but that we looked like a competent football team.
6: So what you're saying, the last few years have been tough to be a Raiders fan.
7: Yeah, yeah.
6: That kind of reminds me of the Derek Dooley age for the Tennessee Volunteers.
7: Yes.
6: Yep, remember those days well. I didn't get to attend Rhythm and Roots. I was out and about a little bit. It did seem like even Sunday. I've never been on Sunday. I've been on Friday and Saturday, but it seemed like we came by there Sunday afternoon. It looked like the crowd was really good for the Sunday as well.
7: So. I think so. It sounds like Old Crow Medicine Show put on a great show.
6: Cool.
7: So it looked like the crowd looked good. I'm actually a little bummed I missed that. I would have liked to see that one, I think.
6: Yeah, but you got to see the Raiders.
7: But I saw a Raiders one. I mean, that's all I needed.
6: You know, out of everything going on, now here we are, race weekend. I wish, I don't know if you were around when they were still doing this, but I think this all kind of came to an end around here, around COVID. But when they used to do the night race in Bristol, they used to do a Food City Family Race Night down State Street.
7: Yes.
6: And did you ever attend one of those?
7: I didn't attend it, but I do think I remember.

0: that right early when we first moved here.
1: It was, there may not be a lot of people that share my opinion, but I thought that was a really fun event because you usually had a lot of drivers that are signing autographs, and then you had all kinds of different companies, you know, having food samples, and just it was a really good time. I wish they would bring something like that.
0: Yeah, that sounds
1: back.
0: Cool.
1: And then they would do the Hauler Parade. And the Hauler Parade, I believe they would meet up, if I'm not mistaken, out where the casino is now. That's how long ago it's been. But they would meet out there like at the old Bristol Mall. I think that's where they staged them at. I'm not sure 100% on that. But they would have all the team haulers would have a parade from there to the racetrack. And, man, there were different spots along the route where they'd shoot fireworks and stuff. It was just – it was a pretty cool event. I liked it. Maybe I'm in the minority on this, but I thought it was pretty
0: neat.
1: Yeah,
0: I need to bring that back.
1: Bring back Family Race Night and the Hauler Parade. That's our request for the day. today, we've got Mr. David Mullins.
0: That's right.
1: Going to be with us today. Bassmaster Elite Series Pro. Good friend, David Mullins, coming in to spend a little time with us today. Man, we appreciate that. And get a little bit of report from David out there on the trail. You know, it's always interesting to talk to the guys that are truly touring professional fishermen.
0: Yeah, oh yeah.
1: You know, and a lot of people claim to be, but claiming and doing is two different things.
0: That's right.
1: Today, September 19th, man, I just, again, I'm flabbergasted. But today, it's National Butterscotch Pudding Day.
0: You know what? I like butterscotch pudding.
1: You know, when I was but a wee tot, we ate dirt, okay? I don't think pudding had been invented yet. No.
0: You guys invented it. You said, hey, we put some water in this dirt.
1: Stir it up. Stir it up. A couple of night crawlers. Yum. I remember when I was a kid, man, I got a hold of a piece of butterscotch candy one time, and it rocked my world, so to speak.
0: I love butterscotch. I don't know. It's one of those. I don't eat it. You know, I'm not seeking out pudding ever, really, but if some butterscotch pudding goes by,
1: you're going to wet your beak in it.
0: Yeah.
1: You know, I don't remember when the last time I've had butterscotch candy.
0: Me neither, now that you say it. Yeah, or the candy, yeah.
1: So National Butterscotch Pudding Day has served as a reminder to us all to get out and have some butterscotch.
0: Yeah, I may get some today.
1: Yeah, I may be rocking a slice of butterscotch pie before the sun sets tonight. It's National Cleanup Day. That's a good one. It's National Dance Day. A lot of that went on down State Street last weekend.
0: A lot of dancing.
1: Yeah. Here's a good one. It's National Responsible Dog Ownership Day.
0: I like it.
1: You know, in a remarkable coincidence, and far be it for me to keep my mouth shut, that's a pretty hard thing for me to do. But on my way to the studio this morning, I saw a gentleman walking a dog, didn't have a harness on, he had a collar around its neck, and the dog wasn't real happy, and he was practically dragging the dog.
0: Ooh.
1: And I was on the brink of getting in trouble.
0: Yeah, that's rough to see.
1: Yeah. Be kind to your pets out there.
0: Absolutely.
1: People, be a responsible dog owner. Birthdays today. Here's one for you. I want to see if you remember this guy.
0: Okay.
1: I know you're into films and all aspects of media. Paul Williams. Do you have any idea who Paul Williams? I'm going to throw a movie at you that he was in. You ready?
0: Yeah.
1: And the guy was a musician. He had some albums and this.
0: Okay.
1: And, he was in Smokey and the Bandit.
0: Okay. Who did he play?
1: He played Little Enos Burdett.
0: Got it. Okay.
1: The little bitty guy.
0: Yes. I got you now.
1: Remember him?
0: Yep.
1: He was also in a movie that I watched when I was a kid that I loved, Phantom of the Paradise.
0: I've never seen that.
1: Have you ever seen Phantom of the Paradise?
0: Heard that
1: you need to see Phantom of the Paradise. It's kind of a rock opera type.
0: Oh, really?
1: Yeah, it's pretty cool.
0: Yeah.
1: I'm sure you watch it now and you think, oh, that sucks. But back when I was a kid, it was a pretty cool movie.

0: these messages.
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1: Alrighty, welcome back to the Outdoor Show. I'm your host, Rex Pendergrass. Your weekend is going well. Hope you've got some plans to get out, maybe attending the Bristol Night Race. Chris, do you know who is the Grand Marshal for tonight's race at Bristol?
7: As Mr. Brad Pitt.
1: So, I'm not one of these people that just quivers at the mention of some...
7: Yeah.
1: You know what I mean? But... the first thing that I ever heard about Brad Pitt in our area, this rumor's been around for years and years, that he has a residence here or something, and that he enjoys coming here and fly fishing on the river.
7: Yep, that's what I hear.
1: Wasn't he in a movie about fly fishing?
7: Yeah, I think
1: River Runs Through It.
7: Okay,
1: I couldn't remember. It just came to me.
7: I do think it's very possible he comes here to fish. I just don't know about the actually like owning a house and property, but I do think he comes out here to fish.
1: Well, it would seem extremely possible, because him coming and buying a house here would probably be the equivalent of me going somewhere fishing and staying in some dirtbag motel. It would probably take less of a dent out of his pocket to buy a house here. You know, that, just saying that brought back some incredible memories about some of the places that I have stayed while out fishing, traveling.

0: around fishing.
1: Oh, yeah.
0: I'll have to make a I don't know if I can make a list of 10. I'll have to make a list of maybe five of the worst places.
1: Bottom five list.
0: Maybe I can make a top five and a bottom five.
1: Yeah, there you go. There you go.
0: I can tell you what would be the worst one ever. And I believe I've mentioned it on here before, but the old P&L landing on Lake,
1: that's right,
0: Lake Murray.
1: Yeah.
0: Lord have mercy. I've stayed in tents that were a lot nicer than what this place was. On this day in history, in 1796, if you say that's when I was born, I'm coming in there.
2: No.
0: No. George Washington's farewell address.
1: That's right.
0: Unbelievable. Wonder if Brad's going to do any fishing while he's here in town.
1: I don't think so. Look,
0: call him up. You've got to know some people that know some people.
1: I probably know a guy who knows a guy who knows a guy.
0: Get a hold of him. Get a hold of him. We want a report.
1: Yeah. I'll work on that.
0: I've got so many friends. Charlie Parker, Chris Hobson, Shane Griffith, a lot of guys out there, you know, that do a lot of guiding and fishing on the river. I need to ask those guys if they've ever seen Brad Pitt on the river. And the bad part about it is I've seen nothing against the guy. I've seen a lot of movies that Brad Pitt's in, but he could probably walk in here right now and sit down across from me and I'd say, "Hey, buddy, how you doing?" I wouldn't even know. I don't recognize people what I mean? I mean, if he was in garb from one of his movies, I might say, was you in a movie one time?
1: Yeah.
0: Who knows?
1: He looked like you could be in movies. Yeah. I never told you that.
0: That's like somebody I was supposed to meet a fellow to pick up some lures one time, and I never met the guy. And I said, "I'll meet you. I'll be down there, blah, blah, blah." I said, "I'll be in a," I don't remember, I told him what kind of vehicle I was in at the time. And he said, "If I'm not there, I may be inside." He said, "Well, if I miss you," he said, what do you look like?" And I said, "Have you ever seen Brad Pitt?" And he said, "Yeah." And I said, "Well, I don't look nothing like him." So, I've used that a few times since.
1: I like that.
0: Gun show going on this weekend down at the Appalachian Fairgrounds. I thought of that one because I saw a sign for it. And our guest last weekend, Rufus Hurt, talking about cowboy action shooting. It might be a good place to go pick up a couple of guns to participate in some of the cowboy action shooting.
1: Probably.
0: I enjoyed that. Did you enjoy that?
1: I really did.
0: That was pretty cool. Yeah. I've talked to him since. I don't think he could hear us real good. You know, I'd be trying to ask him a question. But it worked out good. I really enjoyed talking to him and learning about the cowboy action shooting. That was really neat.
1: Yeah. That was a lot of fun.
0: I'd never heard of I've heard of these different shooting competitions. Jamie McReynolds, I've tried to get him on here before. He just stays so busy, it's hard to coordinate with him. But he does some kind of shooting competition with handguns, and it's really, really competitive. You got to really know what you're doing to do that. And not that you don't on the cowboy action shooting, but I don't know. It's a super competitive deal to get into, evidently. We've been over Rhythm and Roots. I got all lazy and didn't get to go to any of it. Man, a little bit of cooler weather.
1: Yeah, actually, and that's one thing I'll say about last weekend. It really was pretty nice out. I mean, there was a breeze coming. I mean, I feel like last year was pretty hot out there.
0: Yeah, and, down at the Speedway, when they would do that Country Thunder thing, they did it there a few times.
1: Oh, yeah.
0: It would either be one of two extremes. It would either be an absolute monsoon, or it would be so dadblame hot, I don't see how people stood it.
1: I worked it the last year it was here, and it was hot that year. I mean, it was hot.
0: Back in the day, Ranger Boats used to work in conjunction. They would have a display at the Speedway, and the vendor lot in between the drag strip and the Speedway. And I worked that several times with Ranger, and Lord have mercy, I'm telling you, down there on that asphalt in August and August down there working those events, and you're standing there and it's just, you know, everybody else is having a good time.
1: Yeah.
0: And they stop in for a couple of minutes to see the boats, and then they're off on their merry way, and I'm standing there melting into the ground. And you know, I told somebody, if I ever worked one of those again, I was going to get me a big old piece of poster board, and I was going to write on one side, this here boat costs $50,000, and on the other side, I put this here boat will run 70 miles an hour, because that's the two questions I got asked.
1: Yeah.
0: 8 bazillion times. Yeah. It would save everybody a little bit of bread. I could just flip them there. His boat's $50,000 to run 70 miles an hour. Oh, yeah. Did you by any chance get to watch any college football?
1: I did. So I was able to – I was watching scores throughout the day while I was at Rhythm and Roots, and I made it home – maybe halfway through the second quarter for the Tennessee game.
0: Oh, that's good.
1: And then it was checking out the Texas, Ohio State.
0: You know, I was a little disappointed in the defense.
1: For Tennessee? Tennessee,
0: yeah.
1: They
0: had moments of brilliance and they had moments of disaster.
1: Yeah. Also, I mean, Georgia Tech the last few years, I mean, it's a new quarterback, but their offense has been really good.
0: Right.
1: So, I was kind of like, you know, but yeah, I was expecting a lot, although they kind of, you know, it was close early, and then there's really no risk of losing,
0: right?
1: You know,
0: there was one brief moment there. I think Georgia Tech drew back to 31 to 24, I believe,
1: something like that. Yeah,
0: and I started getting this feeling like,
1: I
0: remember. I remember being a little queasy about that time. Running game looked fabulous. Faison Brandon, man, it's dawned on me. I'm sure the coaching staff known all along was why he's starting. But man, what a threat that guy's going to be running the ball.
1: Yeah,
0: there was one third, and I don't remember. 3 or 4 yards.
1: Something like that.
0: And they had him stuffed, and he just freed up and got a first down. I thought, man, that dude's gonna make things happen. It's incredible. And all the struggles that they've had at the QB position since
1: I think they found the guy.
0: I think they have.
1: And
0: found
1: he's
0: the
1: gonna
0: guy.
1: Be you know, you got him for assuming you know.
0: You got him for this year, next year for sure.
1: For sure.
0: Yeah.
1: For sure.
0: As barring any injuries or anything like that. Tennessee picks up the win, 45-24. You know, I'll say it again. The best thing that's ever happened to the Virginia Tech Hokies was Penn State firing James Franklin.
1: Hey, I got to agree at this point.
0: It's like that a lot. You know, you see in sports when there's a new coach and a new approach, everybody gets all excited, but I think they've got reason to really get excited.
1: Oh, yeah?
0: He gets another year or two of recruiting. You might want to look out for the Hokies.
1: Absolutely.
0: Did you, by any chance, see any of the Texas-Ohio State?
1: I sure did.
0: Oh, my gosh.
1: I sure did. I actually stopped paying attention because I'm like, oh, okay, oh, it was like 20-3, and I'm like...
0: Ohio State was practically manhandling them.
1: I thought, this is... There's not even a reason to, and I went to go check the score near the end of the Tennessee game. I said, "Oh, wait a minute,
0: things started happening."
1: Yeah,
0: and it ended up pretty well because the Tennessee game was over, and you still had time come back in and watch the end.
1: Well,
0: of
1: I said that to mom. I'm like, "Wait, the Texas game is still going."
0: Whoever scheduled that was genius. Yeah. All right, we got a lot more. We'll talk some more football and fish and everything else. Let's take a break, folks. We'll be right back.
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5: Next news, I'm Angelo Bavaro. President Trump is gearing up to host a state dinner for his Chinese counterpart next week.
6: Before the Xi sit down, the president attends the United Nations General Assembly and plans to huddle

0: Gulf leaders at a critical moment in the Iran war.
1: Fox's Peter Doocy. New Fox News polls show how voters are feeling about Iran and the economy.
2: Just 23% think the economy is good or fair. 43% say they are falling behind. And over 60% said gas and food prices are a major problem for their families. 63% of those polled said the president is making the economy worse. On Iran, more than 7 in 10 voters do not think the president has a way to exit the conflict.
1: Fox's Jessica Rosenthal. President Trump announcing a deal with Denmark to bolster U.S. military presence in Greenland. 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
4: The father of Bristol's Sailor Hayes, the child that was found dead in the water at Pawleys Island, South Carolina, has had a new charge added to his record. A spokesperson for the Georgetown County Sheriff's Office said John Hayes and a cellmate were both charged after the two assaulted each other during an in-cell altercation. Hayes reportedly struck 34-year-old James Bradley, who is charged with homicide by child abuse. Hayes was issued a $1,087 bond, although his bond related to Sailor's case had been revoked. Hayes and his wife Jordan are both charged with abandoning their toddler, a nonverbal 5-year-old autistic child who went missing for nearly 24 hours until she was found near the couple's vacation home. I'm Kevin Castle.
5: The Abingdon Town Council has advanced two ordinances that it hopes will manage the town's deer population after an Abingdon couple raised concerns after a deer attack in their yard in July. Thomas Wise told council members he and his wife were hospitalized for multiple days after a deer attacked them in their backyard. The Virginia Department of Wildlife Resources presenting several options for reducing Abingdon's deer population, with officials focused on managing the number of female deer. And they discuss ways to increase participation by hunters. Council held first readings on two ordinances, with one prohibiting feeding or attracting deer, and the second that would establish deer management and population control efforts in collaboration with the Virginia Department of Wildlife Resources. I'm Jay Patricks.
6: This morning's forecast for the Tri-Cities: mostly sunny today, slight chance of shower, high near 87. Partly cloudy tonight with a slight chance of rain before 8 p.m., low 66. And mostly sunny tomorrow with rain in the afternoon, a high near 88. On the hour, on the half, and when it breaks, Supertalk 92.9, Tri-Cities News Talk Leader.
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8: Alrighty, welcome back to the Outdoor Show. I'm your host, Rex Pendergrass. Our guest today is going to be David Mullins, Bassmaster Elite Series angler. And I haven't got to talk to David in a while. Look forward to it. Always look forward to talking to David. And plus, you know, learn about some of the stuff that happens in the rigors of out there on the road fishing for a living. I know the season's over for him now as far as the Bassmaster Elite Series, but we'll talk a little bit of duck hunting. I know David hosts a massive dove hunt on his property every year on opening day, and get a little report from that, see how that went this year. A little bit more on college football. Tonight, Tennessee takes on Kennesaw State at 7:45. You know, this is one of those deals when I see this and I, you know, people start talking about, you know, scheduling all these cupcakes and this and that, you know, and that's what Michigan thought about Appy State back a few years ago.
9: Yes, it is.
8: So there, that you kind of want to tune up, especially having a freshman quarterback. You want him to get a little bit of time under his belt, but man, you know, there's still, I still get that feeling in the pit of my stomach of, what if?
9: Oh, because you, I mean, yeah.
8: Anything can happen.
9: Anything can happen.
8: Oh.
9: I remember Florida won it a few years back, maybe 4 or 5 years ago. Florida was playing Samford Bulldogs. And I think the final score was something like Florida 70-something to Samford like 58 or something like that. And for a while, they were just trading touchdowns. And I mean, and then finally Florida pulled away. But, I mean, they gave up 50-something to an FCS
10: Samford,
9: team.
10: Samford,
9: you know.
10: I'd say they weren't feeling real swell about their season.
9: No.
10: Although for years, I was convinced for years that Florida's cheerleaders could suit up and give Tennessee all they'd want.
9: Yeah, well, yeah, exactly.
10: It was unbelievable.
9: Yeah.
10: And how many games did Tennessee play Florida where Florida would just – Tennessee couldn't get out of their own way in the first half, and Florida just beat the brakes out of them, and they'd be so far behind. And then Tennessee would make a valiant effort in the second half, but always fall short. That used to just drive me crazy. Virginia Tech taking on Maryland tonight at 7:30. And like I said in the last segment, the best thing that's happened to Virginia Tech is Penn State firing her coach. Man, what new life!
9: Oh, they just look so much different.
10: Everything about it.
9: Yeah.
10: Look forward to that, and you can catch all that action tonight right here on Super Talk WFHG. If you're out and about enjoying the great outdoors, you can still catch the game.
9: Yep. Some upsets.
10: Yeah.
9: Last weekend.
10: Yeah.
9: I'm curious. So Michigan beats Oklahoma.
10: Yeah.
9: And I wonder how. I think for them they needed that.
10: For Michigan. Yeah, they definitely
9: like, look,
10: needed.
9: Yeah, we got the win we shouldn't have. But look, we just beat this ranked team.
10: Right.
9: Like
10: they kind of got their legs back.
9: Got their legs back. Yeah.
10: Yeah. The one that got me was Oregon.
9: Oregon was crazy.
10: You know, I'm sitting there watching all this, and I'm just in a college football feast, you know, like many people were, and I'm keeping up with those games, and you know, the first half of the Texas and the Ohio State game, I'm thinking, well, here we are again.
9: Yeah.
10: You know, Texas is going to be overrated again.
9: Again.
10: You know,
9: that's exactly what I thought.
10: You know, and then lo and behold, I clicked back in there and they're making a game out of it and end up winning. You could have pushed me over with a chicken feather.
9: I still think Ohio State should have just let them score when there was like a minute left. Let them score. They're going to go up one. You'll have a minute to try and go get the field goal. Like, because they were at like the half yard line or something. Like, the odds of
10: stopping them
9: are low. You know, they're gonna go for on fourth down.
10: Sure.
9: Like they're gonna
10: they got four downs to do it.
9: Yeah, they're gonna punch it in, and they did.
10: Well, you know, Ohio State doesn't make a huge amount of mistakes, but when they make one, it's usually a doozy.
9: Yeah.
10: Man, the Oregon game, I'm probably gonna take some flack for this one, but can I use the word overrated again?
9: I'm thinking so, because I mean they barely got out of their game week one against who was that? Tulsa or something?
10: I forget
9: who they played, but it was a team they should not have.
10: It should have been one of those 56 to nothing games. Amazing. The game tonight. You know what the game tonight's going to be, don't you?
9: Ole Miss LSU.
10: That's the game of the night.
9: I'm excited.
10: I'm going to be switching back and forth.
9: Oh yeah.
10: That's going to be a bloodbath right there. Yeah. I would imagine. I don't think I need to tell you who I'm pulling for. Come on, Ole Miss.
9: Let's go. Go Rebels.
10: Then all the fun and games end this week. You know who Tennessee takes on next week, don't you?
9: Who do we have next week? I'm blanking.
10: Texas.
9: Oh, that's right. Texas. The Texas game.
10: What are they, number one team in the country now?
9: Got to be, right? I'd have to double check.
10: They're way up. I'm pretty sure they've moved up to number one. I think Georgia's ranked number two.
9: Georgia's two.
10: But, man, I haven't got to see Georgia any so far this year, but they've annihilated their first
9: game.
10: I think last week was 70 to something.
9: I think it was 70 to 7, maybe.
10: Yeah, it was something ridiculous. You know, something popped up on my social media memories this past week, and it kind of threw me for a loop. I hadn't thought of this one in a while, but the walleye cheaters.
9: The walleye cheaters.
10: Have you heard anything about this one?
9: I don't think so. Wait, Oh, from like a

0: few years back?
1: Yes.
0: A couple years back?
1: Yeah, it was, let's see, when was it? I've got it written down as September 30th of 2022.
0: Yes.
1: So that one, I'm telling you, it was even on like the late night comedy shows they were talking about.
0: That was everywhere. Yeah.
1: It went everywhere.
0: Because this is before I was on this show. So, and like I knew about it.
1: Right. Right. I had people that don't know what a walleye is, you know, knew about these guys. And what happened for those, if you were under a rock and didn't know, Jacob Runyon and Chase Kaminsky, they pled guilty to felony cheating.
0: Who knew?
1: There we have it. They served 10 days in jail, 18 months of probation, $2,500 fine, and they forfeited a $130,000 boat, and they lost their fishing license for 3 years. That one seems like a smack on the wrist. I would lobby that if you were that low life enough to do that, you lose your fishing privileges for the rest of your days
0: forever.
1: Yeah,
0: you don't even get to fish on free fishing day,
1: man. If you ever seen the footage of that,
0: I think I have. Yeah,
1: if you haven't, you can go to YouTube or whatever and just go in there and search walleye cheaters, and you'll find it. And the deal was how they cheated. They literally took these huge lead weights.
0: That's right.
1: And crammed them down in these fish. And what was so odd, if you watch the entire video, you see guys weighing in their fish, and they call off the weights, and then these guys come up with their fish, and they don't look any bigger than anybody else's fish. They all kind of look about the same size, and they weigh their fish, and they're a couple of pounds heavier, and you're like, holy cow, you know, what happened here? And supposedly they had suspected these guys of cheating for quite a while.
0: Yeah.
1: And at this event they finally ended up, they cut one of the fish open, and when they did, this huge lead weight falls out of the fish, and let's just say it wasn't a pleasant welcoming for them at the weigh-in. Shame that the fish had to give their lives, but
0: that was poor fish.
1: They did. Amazing. It's crazy how stuff will just, you kind of forget about stuff and it'll pop up in those memories, and you think, man, that was a good one. That was fun. Our guest today, David Mullins, I want to ask him when's the last time, if he's done any nighttime bass fishing. I got to thinking about that when saw somebody commenting about going night fishing. It was one of the local clubs, Tri-Cities Bass Club, as a matter of fact. They fished at Lake Watauga, and Steve Dark picked up the win, 14.28 pounds, and he had big fish at 3.82 pounds. Rob Miller and Todd Montgomery in second with 13.18 pounds. But night fishing, my favorite time of year to go night fishing was always in the fall, October, November, into December. If you can catch a decent night to go, man, there was nothing like it. The big fish were there, they were feeding, and it was an absolute free-for-all, and especially on big fish. I want to ask David today if he's done any night fishing. I would presume David's really into the duck hunting thing, so I don't know if he takes any time for that.
0: Oh, okay. Yeah, yeah.
1: We'll find out. Matter of fact, won't we jump off? We'll get things wrapped up and bring David in here in just a little bit. Folks, we'll be right back after these messages.
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7: Alrighty, joining me today, I'm telling you, this is not only a heck of a fisherman, but a good friend too, Mr. David Mullins, Bassmaster Elite Series Pro. And man, I'm honored to have you in here with us today, man. I can't believe you've taken a break from all the hunting activities you're involved in to come in and be with us today. I owe you one for this.
8: That's okay. Yeah, let's see, about the only thing going on right now for me is doves. We hunted the opening weekend, and I've pretty much took a break since, because once I got home from that New York swing, we were gone for a month.
7: Right.
8: Wore me out, and I got home and worked for a straight week to get everything ready, and I'm finally wanting to break myself. So
7: right.
8: So we're on chill mode.
7: That's a good way to kind of refocus a little bit too, I would imagine.
8: Well, you, after a year of fishing, you need to take your aggression out on something, and usually people like to make stuff bleed in the fall. So my first choice is doves. So
7: great time for you, bad time for a dove.
8: Exactly, yeah.
7: How did it go? For those of you that don't know, the dove hunt at David's place is practically world famous. How'd it go this year?
8: You know, the last 2 years we've struggled, be honest with you. You know, we average shooting about we only hunt it usually one time. We'll average shooting about 300, and usually have just a bunch of people down there. We have a barbecue and all that good stuff, and the last 2 years I think we've shot 100 on open day. So I'm not sure if that's weather related or we're shooting them all in that area. I'm not sure what's going on, but the last 2 years we haven't hit it right, and but we still have fun. So anytime you get to go hunting, shoot the bull with some people, and kill a few birds, it's all right.
7: If you're hunting and having a barbecue and having a big time, it's hard to beat that.
8: That's right.
7: Tell us a little bit about this past season. How did things go for you out there on the tour?
8: Man, it was a good year. I really can't complain in a lot of what happened. Even I really only had two bad finishes, one at Murray, one at North Carolina at the Albemarle Sound. Other than that, it was a good year. I had to fish on Albemarle Sound. I could not land them. Obviously, Koike fishing like everybody else was in that tournament, and for some reason I've not figured out the good hook to use on that. And, I mean, dude, if it wasn't for those two tournaments, I'm, you know, probably in a running for, you know, AOY deal at that point.
7: Right.
8: Yeah, but you know, in our sport, one fish can make or break a year, and that's how usually it is at the end of the year. But you know, overall, I can't complain. Probably the biggest disappointment for me was Gunnersville. I finished 60th at Gunnersville, but man, I left them biting on so many places on day one there. And that's something I've learned over the year. Most of the time, you've got to catch what you can catch that day, because you never can rely on the second day. And I caught a quick limit of like 13 pounds that morning fishing new stuff. And I'm like, well, I'm going to run the stuff I ran the day before. And I had some bites. They just didn't hook up. And it was just amazing the difference in one day to the next there. And that's probably the only disappointing tournament I had, because I was on them so well. But overall, good year. Can't complain.
7: You know, it's funny. And nowhere near to your level, but there's always those tournaments that you look back on and think, man, you know, I remember fishing one of the old Ray Viles tournaments years and years ago, and fishing down at Cherokee, and just for whatever reason, if I promise you, if I would have got in what I hooked that day, They would have probably given me three polygraph tests. It was just one of them deals. But, you know, you look back at stuff that happens, and, you know, just like this Koike thing, what kind of hook rig were you using that you were losing these fish
8: on? I was using the treble hook, which a lot of people use, but for some reason I don't know what the deal was.
7: Were they jumping and throwing it, or were they pulling off?
8: Both. Yeah, I had some jump and throw. And I'm talking about when you hook one, that place has got some giants in it. And there was one particular dock that I fished in practice, and I went to one side of the dock, caught a six, and I was working my way through there real quick, and I went to like the inside of that dock and threw up there and had like another six, and I shining up there, and there's like, I thought they were like trash fish. There were so many under it, and they were all bass.
7: Oh wow.
8: And I'm gonna tell you, the best five I'm looking at on forward view is, I mean, they're like 40 pounds easily.
7: Wow.
8: Because I just caught two sixes and I can see what's under there. So I started on that dock, and either I couldn't land them or couldn't get them to bite. Second day, I started on that dock again. I couldn't get them bite that morning. And there's a little brush pile just out from there. Hook like a 6 to 8 pounder in that brush pile, comes up and jumps, runs me in another brush pile. And then I'm sitting there 35 minutes trying to get this fish loose. It was still on there the whole time. I'd pull it up, it'd pull back down. Sometimes it'd just sit there with it.
7: Wow.
8: And finally it's like almost 45 minutes into it. I'm like, I got to do something here because this is, you know, ridiculous. So I end up breaking it off. I go to the first set of trees and I hook another 6 to 8 pounder. It jumps off there and then lose another one that day. If I land those three, it's a totally different year. You know, I'm in the top 25 to go fish the world championship thing, and Old Hickory was going to be the biggest bass tournament ever. You know, there's a lot of things that would have happened. But what's funny is the only person I knew that was fishing around me that I saw, that I talked to, was Jason Christie. And, you know, me and him are linked with Sunline. We're linked with Garmin together. So I when I got off stage, I didn't see Jason. I sent him a text message. I said, you need to fish this and this. And he ends up winning a tournament on those two places.
7: Wow.
8: That's how many fish was there. I just couldn't land them.
7: Is that when he was fishing like a double frog hook?
8: Yep, same tournament. Yep.
7: So, did he come up with that? He was the first person I seen throwing.
8: Somebody else showed him that. I think, pretty sure, because I'm pretty sure Drew Benton came up with that. I'm pretty sure who showed Cook, and I think Cook showed Christie. I'm not 100% sure, but they fished some kind of team thing on Missouri like a week or two before that. And I think that's where Jason might have got it. Not sure, but I knew Benton was doing it before anybody I knew.
7: Was that the dominant bait on the trail this year, do you think?
8: Well, I mean, you know, you had Santee Cooper was dominated by it, one bite. Albemarle Sound was dominated, one bite. And I can't really think. Yeah, there was a lot of big fish caught at Murray on it. And for some reason, it's just one of them baits where they bite it.
7: What about on that northern swing? Was it much of a player up there?
8: Is it
7: more of a largemouth bait?
8: No, smallmouth kill it. I mean, they really do. I know there's some caught off at St. Lawrence, for sure. I'm not sure about Champlain. I know the Champlain was, because I saw Corey Johnston, who finished in top five. There was two or three guys fishing. Yeah, so, I mean, once it got hot, man, for some reason they just bite it. And it every play, it's almost like the Alabama rig and it comes out. If you're not throwing it, it's your own fault.
7: Right.
8: You know, and that's kind of what we're at right now.
7: That we were talking about it back months ago and was talking about, you know, the onset of it. And, you know, that first year, I know you were like on the ground floor of the old Mission Fish.
8: Yeah. Oh, yeah.
7: Golly, man, I remember watching you on TV on a couple of different shows and just whacking them on that thing. And that's one. Now, we've done real well on the bass tricks, but the Mission Fish kind of escaped me for some reason. I never did do all that well on it. And we'd get out there and fool with it, and I'd say, I've watched David Mullins catch 9,000 5-pounders on this stinking thing.
8: Yeah, on Boone. At all places, on Boone, isn't it?
7: One of the best ones on that one, I do. Brian Adams, do you know him? Local kid fishes, not a kid anymore, but
8: I probably know his face. Yeah.
7: He was out there. Y'all were out there filming a TV show, and you caught a great big one on that thing, man. And I remember him calling me, and he said, man, I was on the moon today, and I saw that David Mullins out there, and I seen him catch one. It looked like it was long as my leg, but I had no idea what he caught it on. I said, well, it's on, it'll be on TV, so just watch. You might figure it out.
8: It's hard telling how many of them baits we sold. I'll tell you how I come across that. I'm in Aaron Martin's basement. That's years ago, before I ever made Elites. And I always rummaged through his tackle back in the day when he was in the basement because he was a tackle freak. And if he was home, he was usually in the basement doing something with tackle. And I was going through this boxes, and I'm like, what's this? And he's like, it's a mission fish. I said, what's a mission fish? Well, I didn't know it had caught that, you know, Dottie down there, whatever, in California, one of the biggest fish ever caught, whatever else. And he's like, take one with you. So I had one. And I remember I went to Boone, and it was in June. And I ain't had a bite. And I pull out on like an offshore place on the side of the dam, and I've never caught a fish there since. And I threw a worm through there or nothing. I just for some reason picked this thing up. And within like 15 minutes, I've got five to go 20 off the side of the dam.
7: Oh, my gosh.
8: So I'm like, dude, and I got to fish for Charlie next week at Douglas.
7: Wow.
8: So I'm like, I'm going to take this thing at Douglas. I've got one. And that, nobody was throwing swim baits back there. If there was, there was less than five people.
7: Absolutely.
8: So I go down to Douglas, man, Charlie fishing offshore because it's June, and we get up on the first hole, and Charlie catches a couple cranking, and I pick that thing up, and I throw it. He's like, what are you throwing? I said, mission fish. And I throw it out there, and, like, the first cast, I catch, like, a two-pounder. First cast. And he's like, oh, okay. Second cast, I catch a catfish. It bites it in half.
7: Oh, no.
8: I have no more of them. So I get a hold of Aaron. Aaron puts me a hold of Mickey with 316. And I told him, well, Mickey just sent me some. It's the next spring at Boone. The water temperature is like 52 to 55, you know, what you want. Clear, wind's blowing a little bit. I'm throwing a jerk bait all day long, and I ain't had a bite. Maybe one smallmouth. I mean, it's perfect for throwing a jerk bait. I'm coming into the dam ramp right there, and you go get inside that pocket, and I throw a jerk bait out there on the end, and I was like, I'm going to pick that mission fish up. I ain't throwed it since June, you know, last June. And I catch 2 3- to 4-pounders in the first 10 casts going into the ramp, going home. So the next day, I'm like, I'm coming back out here the next day, and I'm going to see what this day. And, man, the next day, it was just unbelievable how good they bit that
7: thing.
8: They never seen nothing like it. You know, the fish are kind of suspended. You know, they're getting in a pre-spawn deal. And I caught so many 3 to 4 pounders out there. And that, and from there, for the next, like, 3 years, it was, like, the most dominant thing that I could do. And for some reason, I did better on Boone than any other lake I went to. And one time at Cherokee, I got on with Cherokee with that. Had the tournament blowed away at Cherokee, and it was like it wasn't a Morristown Marine. It was before that, probably a Tom's Marine or a Morristown Marine. And I had five hook that would probably go 25. And then back then, it didn't, you know, it took 19 to 20 to win everything, maybe low 20s.
7: Right.
8: And I think I landed three of them and had 15 pounds and got a check. But I had it blowed away. But anyway, that's the story on that. So Aaron gave me those in his basement, and I ended up catching a lot of fish off that thing.
7: Wow, man. And it's crazy how, you know, a bait comes along like that. And you're exactly right. It's usually, you've got that first year, if like you were with the mission fish, man, when you're the first one to the party, it can be really nice for a while. And then it just, all secrets get found out sooner or later. And I remember when Joe and I, we were winning everything there was on Holston one year on that Bastrix. And then by the third year of it, we're out there fishing one day, and a guy floats by us in a pontoon boat. No trolling motor, probably throwing a Zebco 33, but he had a Bastrix tied on. I said, yep, I'd say the cat's out of the bag.
8: Yeah, we didn't try to keep that one secret anyway, but
7: man, I'm telling you what, that old boy with 316 owes you a lot of money because he sold a bunch of baits.
8: I'll send this to Mickey and say you owe me some baits.
7: There you go. All right, folks, we got a lot more coming. We'll jump off. We'll be right back after these messages.
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9: Targeting high prescription drug prices. I'm Angelo Bavaro, Fox News. President Trump with another big economic push ahead of those midterms.
10: His latest move to lower prescription drug prices should pay off big time for Republicans.
11: The biggest drug reduction, prescription drug in history times maybe 10.
10: The White House announcing most favored nation pricing for all state Medicaid programs, projecting more than $64 billion in taxpayer savings. That's a lot. The president also drawing an ideological contrast, calling left-wing streamer Hassan Piker a terrible liability for Democrats. Of course, you'll recall Piker campaigned with Michigan.

0: Senate nominee Abdul El-Sayed, who still won't disavow the so-called California streamer. Instead, every time he's asked about it, he pivots to talking points about gas and groceries.
1: Fox's Kevin Cork. This comes as the president is promising Americans he will send out $5,000 to every adult if Republicans win those midterms. A federal appeals court rejecting a Trump administration policy that allows the quick deportation of migrants to third countries.
2: The three-judge panel of the Boston-based First U.S. Circuit Court of Appeals largely upheld the decision by a lower court judge that declared the Department of Homeland Security's policy to allow migrants to be sent to countries other than their own without giving them a chance to raise safety concerns unlawful. The Trump administration has entered into a series of agreements that have allowed the U.S. to send more than 25,000 migrants to at least 29 third countries. District Judge Brian Murphy, an appointee of former President Biden, found the policy failed to protect migrants' due process rights and could lead to swift deportation without notice to unfamiliar and potentially dangerous countries. The case is likely headed to the U.S. Supreme Court. Lisa Lacera, Fox News.
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1: New Fox News polls show how voters are feeling about everything from Iran to immigration to the economy.
7: The latest Fox News polls have President Trump's approval at 39%. Just 23% think the economy is good or fair. 43% say they are falling behind. And over 60% said gas and food prices are a major problem for their families. 63% of those polled said the president is making the economy worse. In 2018, just 22% felt that way. On Iran, more than 7 in 10 voters do not think the president has a way to exit the conflict. And when it comes to voter enthusiasm, 64% of Democrats are extremely interested in voting in these midterms, compared to just 53% of Republicans. Jessica Rosenthal, Fox News.
1: The Kennedy Center facing an uncertain future as President Trump continues his push for a name change.
8: President Trump speaking about the Kennedy Center Friday.
9: The place is a dump. It's been a dump for years. It's lost money for years. I can turn it around, fix it.
8: The president saying this week the Performing Arts Center would not be renovated and could be ripped down if courts shoot down his plan to rename it after him, arguing it needs government support to stay open. A tribute to former President John F. Kennedy, the building closed Wednesday, sparking more questions as President Trump was seen reading a poster about its demolition. A federal judge this week ruling President Trump's name can't be added to the building's exterior without congressional approval and ordered the center to provide 30 days' notice before making any major changes. Kristen Goodwin, Fox News.
1: President Trump says he has a deal with Denmark he says allows the U.S., quote, permanent control over security in Greenland. That agreement allows for additional U.S. bases and flights over the island while keeping Russia and China from establishing military bases there. The island will remain part of Denmark under that new deal. I'm Angelo Bavaro, and this is Fox News.
10: This morning's forecast for the Tri-Cities, mostly sunny today, slight chance of shower, high near 87, partly cloudy tonight with a slight chance of rain before 8 p.m., low 66, and mostly sunny tomorrow with rain in the afternoon, a high near 88. On the hour, on the half, and when it breaks, Supertalk 92.9, Tri-Cities News Talk Leader.
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2: All righty, welcome back to the Outdoor Show. I'm your host, Rex Pendergrass. Today is a great day. My guest, a good friend, a professional fisherman out of Mount Carmel, Tennessee, fishing out there fishing the Bassmaster Elite Series, Mr. David Mullins. Again, David, man, welcome to the Outdoor Show. 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
3: Always good to be here.
2: Oh, man, I love having you on here. You know, we kind of touched on something there in the last segment, and you were talking about Aaron Martins. And, you know, a lot of people didn't know this. You and Aaron were really, really good friends.
3: Yeah. I met Aaron in 2000 when I just got out of high school. And, you know, he after that, I traveled with him several times when he fished the FLW Tour, just go practice with him or something like that. And my breakthrough was when the elites came to Douglas back in, I can't remember what that was, 11, 12, somewhere in there.
2: Is that the long lining one? Or no, that was before the long
3: line. No, that was the long line.
2: Was that the long
3: line?
2: Okay.
3: That was the long line one. Yeah, and me and Aaron got to practice together, and that's when stuff started really clicking for me around the house. I started doing really good and started consistently doing good, won Angler of the Years and like every trail that we fished. And, man, I fished with him and practiced. We practiced for, he came up 30 days, you know, before the 30 days off. Me and him fished like 3 or 4 days in a row. And at one point, he's like, man, you ought to try to do it. He said, I know who I fish against. And he said, you're better than a lot of them. And just so happened.
2: Man, you get a vote of confidence from somebody like that. It's time to go all in.
3: Well, I always, you know, I'm naive because I always thought I could do it. And then you're looking at it like, man, it only took 15 pounds to get a check at this place. I can go catch 15 pounds. Right. Let me tell you something. It is a lot harder than what anybody can imagine.
2: I can imagine.
3: I mean, you know how it is.
2: Sure.
3: I mean, we make it look easy on TV, but gosh, mighty, it's a tough living. But anyway, so we practiced and we caught them. So they came out with a schedule like a year later. Maybe this, I can't remember. The scheduling was next year. Opens come out. Well, the opens were coming to Douglas. I know. And it went Kissimmee, Douglas, and then Logan Martin. So I knew Aaron knew Logan Martin pretty good. I'm like, dude, you want to travel those opens next year, see if I can do it? He said, yeah. So I ended up doing it 1 year and ended up qualifying it that year, and that's how I got my start. But me and him roomed together in that little old camper of his for I don't know how many years. And Leslie usually cook us breakfast burritos for a whole week, and we'd eat those every morning, you know, on the road. And it was tight living, and a lot of times, like, if it was too tight, I'd sleep in the back of my truck beside his camper and stuff, but we roomed together for a long time.
2: Man, he was, you know, there's so many things about him that I remember, but one of them, it always sticks out in my mind, on two of them, actually. The one where he was catching the fish where those little birds were nesting in those reeds.
3: Mm-hmm. That was at Arizona.
2: Yeah, and that, you know, and the classic, the classic. He finished second in.
3: Several times.
2: When the one where Takahiro Mori caught those three big ones right at the end of the day.
3: Late Lake.
2: And ended, no, this one was in North Carolina.
3: Oh,
2: was that?
3: Talk seemed like Talk won on Lay, and somebody else beat him at like Wiley or something like that over North Carolina.
2: This is the one because we were there at the Classic that year. Anyway, not leaving Talk out of the picture, but it was when he was catching off the bridge columns on the fish head spin.
3: Yeah, that was in North Carolina somewhere.
2: Absolutely. And the funny thing about that one is, too, it seemed like there were several. Well, it seemed like every year, he would just come up with some off the wall thing.
3: Very different thinking.
2: Know?
3: Yeah.
2: And you know, I remember talking to Greg Hackney one time, and I asked him about Aaron, and he said, "Man, he said the best thing I can tell you about Aaron Martins, he said, I'm pretty sure he's part fish."
3: That's true. I mean, he was a different thinker, and it's like I remember Derek Remitz. He was struggling 1 year in fishing the elites, and he and we were rooming together, and Derek came walking by and talked to Aaron. He's like, man, he said, I need to go with you in the off season just to learn something. And I'm like, that's the worst thing you can do, because I'd fished with Aaron so many times. There's only stuff that he would do that only he would do,
2: right.
3: You know. Like, why would you throw it there, you know, and

0: catch one, you know. And it's hard telling what he would do now with forward facing.
1: I can't even imagine.
0: But yeah, great thinker. Probably an overthinker at times, but just a great fisherman, great thing, great friend. Miss him dearly. But yeah, he was I can tell you so many stories on Aaron. But this is how Aaron was, and he would get so mad at me because I would come in and get my tackle done and go to bed. And if Aaron went to bed before midnight before a tournament, that was exceptional. And he'd get so mad. He said, "There's no way you could be done with your tackle." And I'm like, "I'm done." And I remember I got done, went in the camper, started watching TV, and I peeked through the blinds. He's got a chatterbait out there, and he's looking at this blade, and he's turning it with his hands, and he's looking left and right, turning it with his hands. So I shut the blinds, and I go back to watching what I was watching. It's like 30 minutes later. I open the blinds again. He's got the exact same chatterbait, exact same bill, and I don't know what he's doing with it, but he is still checking out this bill, adjusting the bill, looking at the bill, looking at the skirt. But he's already 30 minutes in, and he tied it on. He's just getting it ready. So that he was just meticulous about his stuff and how he went about stuff.
1: Wow.
0: I will say, one thing I learned from him, and this is what I struggle with in practice, is he left no stone unturned in practice. And it really is, because I'm constantly thinking, how can I be a better fisherman at what I do? But man, when we fished together, if we practiced together, he went in every creek, he went in every pocket, and he bounced his way up the lake, maybe on one side, bounced his way back down on the other side. Whereas I probably skip a lot of stuff just hitting here and there. Man, he was very thorough in practice in what he did, and that's something I've learned from him.
1: Well, I got the honor to meet him a couple of times with you, and just a heck of a guy, man. I always admired his abilities, but he was a good dude.
0: Oh, great guy, yeah. And he loved coming up there to the shop. He liked that because y'all had so many skirts and different things that other shops didn't have, and
1: right.
0: he would load up when he got there.
1: Did he?
0: Yeah.
1: Oh, that's awesome, man. Another tournament of his, I know you'll remember this one. I don't remember where it was at. And there was these cats up on the bank.
0: Cal Delta, I think it was.
1: Is that where it's at? Yeah. And he was making these cat sounds talking to the cats.
0: The whole time. Talk back to him. Did it all the time.
1: He's out there fishing for $100,000. He's talking to these cats.
0: Mm-hmm. And had Zona doing it, too.
1: Yeah. He was just a cool dude, man. And sorely missed, for sure. And you're right, thinking about as methodical as he was in his approach, I can't even imagine now with forward facing what it would have been like.
0: Yeah, it'd be scary.
1: Amazing. Man, when I get you on here, I've got 8 million things I want to ask you. And then I get all bum-fuzzled, and I think, man, I know when I'll be driving home today, and I'll think, doggone it, I meant to ask him about this.
0: Worst thing is I get on stories, and then it don't.
1: I love it. Absolutely, you're entertaining me as well as the listeners. I really enjoy it. I honestly do. One thing I want to jump on before we go, you were talking about rooming with Aaron. Do you travel with anybody now out there on the series?
0: This is the first year in a long time that I spent a lot of time by myself. I was back in the truck a lot, and I like it, really, to be honest with you, because, I mean, once you come off water, you can't do anything anyway.
1: Sure.
0: So I slept in the truck a lot of events this year. Didn't really say nothing to nobody, but that's what I did.
1: You know, what little bit of like fishing the BFLs and stuff like that, I always kind of like being to myself.
0: Mm-hmm.
1: And not for any antisocial aspect of it. It's just I didn't want to pollute my brain with somebody else's approach.
0: Yeah.
1: You know?
0: Mm-hmm.
1: And I was always a fly by the seat of my pants guy. You know, I didn't sit and study maps for 4 days or nothing like that. I just showed up and I'd ride the lake and look for, you know, if I found watercolor, if I found, you know, this or that that suited my fancy. But I don't know. I just found out. For me personally, I liked being by myself where I could, you know, concentrate on what I'm doing and not. Getting caught up in doc talk was one of the worst things that could happen to me.
0: Oh, yeah.
1: Because, you know, just about everybody we know that fishes has killed them in practice.
0: Oh, yeah.
1: You know, and you get out there and you're struggling. You think, well, so-and-so had 25 pounds today.
0: It's worse with the ground level tournament
1: absolutely
0: than what we deal with. I mean, there's a little bit of that where we deal with. but it's worse, it seems like, as you go down, because people might catch them, might just got lucky.

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0: All righty, welcome back to the Outdoor Show. I'm your host, Rex Pendergrass. If I sound a little extra excited today, there's a reason. I'm getting to spend some time talking to David Mullins, Bassmaster Elite Series Pro from right in our area at Mount Carmel, Tennessee. David, again, I always have to thank you for coming and spending a little time with us, because I know what's on your mind right now.
5: That's right.
0: I'm sure that there's some quacking going on in your brain right now.
5: It's not far off.
0: So when does the season start?
5: It's in like the last weekend of November, somewhere in there. But it never stops as far as farming goes, because we've got to start pumping fields with water, next month. But I'm actually, now that dove season started and we got that out of the way, I'm in my downtime right now, and I needed it because being gone that long in New York for a month, it wore me out.
0: So you were literally up north for a month straight?
5: Yeah, normally they schedule us and do us favors where they'll do back-to-back tournaments, especially if they're that close together. And for some reason, this year and next year, they're putting weeks off between the events, and it's pretty much keeping us from either going home, and I don't understand why they're doing that, but it is what it is. And yeah, we were up there for 3.5 weeks.
0: So speaking of that, kind of touches on another deal. What do you think about the 2027 schedule?
5: It don't matter to me.
0: Is there tournaments that you're looking forward to and stuff you're thinking, oh my God, why do they go here?
5: I'm boring. I mean, I really am, because it seemed like every time I look forward to going someplace, I never do good there. So I just show up and go at this point. I mean, it is what it is. Somebody's going to win, and I would like to see them do different stuff. I was happy this year that we actually had two cold water tournaments, which we ain't had forever. That's about the only time I can throw a crankbait anymore. And so we had two this year, and we're going back to chasing the spawn again, it looks like.
0: Man, that crankbait deal, I love to do that myself.

0: or did. That's the downside to me of forward facing. It just seems like it's taken, you know, so much, so many different aspects of it, and made a lot of it just pretty much useless anymore, especially at the level you guys are
1: facing. In ways, yeah. And it's just like I told you about the Alabama rig back then. You know, if you wasn't throwing it, it's your own fault. And the same way with forward facing. If you ain't got it turned on, it's your own fault, you know. And there's other ways to catch them, but when it's in play, it's usually dominant. And it don't matter if you're fishing in 2 foot or, you know, 100 foot, it's going to play. I mean, last year I made the top 10 at Sabine River in a mud hole where you'd think you wouldn't use it, and I caught them that third day when I caught that big bag, caught every one of them scoping.
0: No kidding. In
1: 3 to 4 foot of water. Yeah. Wow. So it don't matter where you're at, it can play, even the places you don't think so.
0: That's amazing how many, you know, and people keep saying, well, you know, they're kind of, those fish are going to get conditioned to it and blah, blah, blah. But, man, to me, it just seems like we're just now scratching the surface on what it's capable of doing.
1: Oh, yeah. And, you know, who's kicking herself who had it is me. And I caught, you know, I was one of the first ones that had forward facing.
0: I remember.
1: I was one of the first guys around here ever had Garmin.
0: Absolutely.
1: And, you know, you look back, you're kicking yourself because you had the best tool. You didn't know how to use it.
0: Right.
1: You know, and I would use it to find brush, stumps, grass line, and I caught a bunch of fish doing that. And there was that one year at KU, guys probably should have won that tournament if I'd have landed them all just by finding isolated clumps out there. I wasn't looking for fish.
0: I remember you telling me about that.
1: Yeah, you could find isolated clumps out there, but I didn't know I could go out in the middle of the lake and just fish for roamers, you know.
0: Right.
1: And then it really wasn't until probably, Patrick, I can't think of his name right now. Sorry, buddy. I love you to death. I can't think of your name. But anyway, when he fished Lake Fork and was catching them suspended in those trees, and that tournament just dominated, we can just go out there and look for blobs and throw at that. And so that's how it kind of evolved. It's like you had the best tool possible, you just didn't know how to use it. And
0: I remember being at Hartwell and fishing a regional, like a BFL regional down there. And Jimmy Neese and I had traveled together and were rooming down there, and he had it. And I'm out there, you know, just chasing these schoolies and throwing flukes and mini-me spinner baits and chrome sammies and all the regular. And I remember Jimmy, you know, telling me, you know, he said, dude, he said, this is a game changer. And I mean, it's been several years ago.
1: Mm-hmm.
0: And I remember him telling me that, and I'm thinking, well, you're seeing them big. I can see them on 2D, but I'm not catching them.
1: Mm-hmm.
0: And when we sat there one night, and he was kind of explaining it to me, and I remember thinking, when I get home,
1: that's all.
0: First thing I'm going to do.
1: yeah, it's changed a lot. Yeah, it's changed your fishing life. Like I will have to say, this year is Champlain. Now I realized I had no spare treble hooks in my boat. That tells you how much crankbait fishing I've done in the last few years.
0: Wow.
1: Not one spare treble hook in my boat anywhere. And it's just like my fishing's evolved because stuff I'm really strong at, I don't even hardly do anymore, you know. So it's different. It's changed a lot, but it's made a lot of people a lot of money.
0: When's the last time you tied a 6XD on?
1: Been a long time. And that's the thing about it is, it's what's sad is our lakes here aren't as good anymore. And I remember going, I could go to Cherokee 2014 to 2020, and, you know, I go once, twice in a month in summer. You go down there and catch you 20 to 40 a evening. And now I went twice this year. I didn't get a bite one time and caught four the other time. So
0: wow.
1: It's just like I don't even go at home anymore.
0: What do you attribute that to?
1: I don't know. I can't tell you. I don't have an answer. The population doesn't seem to be in Cherokee like it used to. Now, Douglas still got a great population. Now, they're shrunk down like it was in the late 90s.
0: Right.
1: Remember, we're 14 pounds on everything.
0: Yeah.
1: They're shrunk down again because we missed a big age class for like 4 years. I don't know if they didn't have good spawns, but you don't see those 4 to 6 pounders like you did 2014 to 2020. And
0: do you think the long lining deal had anything to do with Douglas? And the reason I throw that out there, and I'm pretty sure you were there too, We fished a BFL at Douglas. This is years ago. I have no idea what year it was. But they avoided post-spawn tournaments at Douglas for years, MLF or FLW at the time, because at that weigh-in, I've never seen so many dead fish in my life.
1: Carrying them out in coolers.
0: It was insane.
1: Yeah.
0: And it was so bad that there was a reporter there for one of the Knoxville newspapers going to do a big write-up about it, and the whole story kind of focused on the number of dead fish.
1: Yeah.
0: It was really bad.
1: I don't know. You know, the long line deal was in 2012, I guess, maybe somewhere in there, 2010, 11, 12, somewhere when that started. I mean, we were still catching good fish down there. It was still taking over 20 to win till 2020. And since then, if I'm not mistaken, there's only been one 20-pound plus bag weighed in at Douglas in a big tournament since 2020. One.
0: Wow.
1: And the last and only reason I know this is because me and Walker fished two back-to-back tournaments in June of 2020. We weighed in 21 something the first week, won it. We weighed in 20 point something the second week and won it. I ain't fished it since. And I think there's been one 20-pound bag weighed in since then.
0: Wow.
1: In a big tournament. There's been a few 19s, 18s, but nobody's cracked over 20.
0: Wow.
1: But one time, and I think it was Mark Malden.
0: You know, I heard a fellow talking not too long ago, was talking about Hurricane Helene. You think that's had any adverse effects on it as well?
1: I don't think so, my opinion, because it was already down previously.
0: Size-wise.
1: Right. It was already down. I mean, there's no problem. You can go down there and catch fish now.
0: Right.
1: You know, it got a little tough for a little while, but the population's there. But as far as what happened to Cherokee, I have no clue because the population is just not there in both smallmouth and largemouth like it was. Again, I don't have any solution on what to do to improve it. And I don't know what caused it, but it is sad that we don't have a place better. I'm like, because I'm in New York, there's 1,000 lakes right there around Champlain.
0: Sure.
1: To go hit Lake George, several. And man, they're just loaded with fish. And I was like, man, y'all are so lucky you can come out here. I wish I had my wife up there to just take her fishing because she could go up there and catch 30 smallmouth in the evening.
0: Right.
1: Whereas it takes us 3 weeks to catch 30 here.
0: Right.
1: At Cherokee, you know, but. I don't know. I hope they rebound, but I ain't got a solution and don't know what caused it.
0: I've seen it long enough, man, that these lakes run in phases.
1: They do. They
0: cycle. You know, just like you were saying earlier about Douglas back in the day, if you went to Douglas back in the day and caught 25, it was a bad trip,
1: mm-hmm.
0: You know. But out of those 25, you might have a 3-pounder, you know, if you were lucky, you know. And then it just seemed like at the flick of a switch. You know, if you didn't have 20 pounds, you suck your thumb and drive to the house.
1: I remember when the Alabama rig first came out, and it was like 2010, me and Brent fished the Morristown Marine down there. We had 21-something and finished 21st.
0: Wow.
1: That's how good it was.
0: Wow.
1: That many 4-pounders.
0: Those days are gone. Chris, see, me and you could have even caught one.
2: Yeah, right.
0: Back at that time. All right, man, I'm telling you, I've not even scratched the surface yet. I'm telling you,
1: you get on stories, you don't scratch.
0: I love it. I enjoy it more than you know. All right, let's jump off, take a break. Folks, we got more of David Moulton's right after these messages.
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5: I'm Paul Stevens. President Trump banning three news agencies, he says, from covering the White House.
6: A senior White House official is telling us that brass at CNN, MS Now, and Politico are being informed that they can't come to campus.
5: And that's Fox's Peter Ducey. The move yet to become another test of constitutional First Amendment protections. A move, meantime, for some cheaper prescription drugs.
2: Lower prescription drugs soon be in store for millions of Americans on Medicaid. President Trump announcing all 50 states will join a program to provide so-called most favored nation pricing. It follows last year's executive

0: Order which calls for the U.S. not to pay more for medication than the lowest paying nation.
1: And that is Fox's Chanley Painter. 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
3: Hey, Cy, Mayor Larry Yates was arrested Thursday on multiple financial fraud charges. The charges against Yates, who is 72, include embezzlement of public funds, use of public funds for personal purposes, credit card theft, and credit card fraud. Yates had a court hearing Monday in Dickinson County. A spokesperson for the town of Hayside provided a lengthy statement about the arrest and to assure Hayside residents that the town council remains committed to protecting the public trust, safeguarding taxpayer resources, and ensuring that the business of the town continues responsibly and transparently. Yates is presumed innocent until proven guilty. According to Virginia election records, he was first elected as mayor back in 2012. He recently won re-election in 2024. I'm Rick Allen.
4: Dolly Parton Day will now be celebrated annually in her Tennessee home of Sevier County. Sevier County, the cities of Sevierville, Pigeon Forge, Gatlinburg, and the town of Pittman Center announced in a joint proclamation Wednesday that declared September 25th is Dolly Parton Day. The day will now become a yearly celebration of Parton's stunning career and impact on the local community. A signing ceremony will be held on Friday, September 25th at 9 a.m. on the steps of the Sevier County Courthouse. The significance of the date selected relates to her hit movie, 925. Legislation has also been proposed in the Tennessee General Assembly to designate the date as 925 Day statewide. Another tribute to Dolly is the likely renaming of the airport in Nashville to Dolly Parton International. I'm Jay Patricks.
3: This morning's forecast for the Tri-Cities, mostly sunny today, slight chance of shower, high near 87, partly cloudy tonight with a slight chance of rain before 8 p.m., low 66, and mostly sunny tomorrow with rain in the afternoon, a high near 88. On the hour, on the half, and when it breaks, Supertalk 92.9 Tri-Cities News Talk Leader.
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9: All righty, welcome back to the Outdoor Show. I'm your host, Rex Pendergrass. Man, I hope your weekend's going well. Mine is just off to a blast. I'm sitting here with a good friend and pro angler, Bassmaster Elite Series pro, David Mullins. David, I always thank you for coming in. I know you'd rather be getting ready for duck season, so I appreciate the time to come in.
10: Anytime. Anything for Rex.
9: Man, I appreciate it. Now that, you know, we talked a little bit off air about deep cranking and kind of how it's kind of gone by the wayside, what's David's favorite technique out on the tour? What's the first thing you're looking for?
10: Man, that's just different where you go. What would you think the most fish I've ever caught in the Elite Series? What bait would you think it'd be on?
9: In the Elite Series?
10: For me, my career, what do you think I've weighed in the most bass on?
9: Crankbait of some sort.
10: Drop shot.
9: No kidding.
10: I've weighed in more fish on a drop shot. Last year at Sabine River, made top 10, drop shot. You go up north, dominated by drop shot. There's been so many. I've weighed in more fish with a drop shot than anything else in the last, 13 years I've been on tour.
9: What's your favorite bait on a drop shot?
10: A sensei worm. Yamamoto sensei worm. That's a great bait. And that's not just a sponsored blow, but that sucker works. You can put it on a shaky head, drop shot, anything else, it works. But yeah, it's you can't do any preconceived stuff like, God, I'm going to catch them on a crankbait this term.
9: Right.
10: It's just like you go out there and you got to get
9: If you do that, you're cutting your nose off to spite your face.
10: And that's like I said, I've been on the Elites that long, and I could count on one hand the amount of tournaments I've caught them deep cranking. It's just you don't get the opportunity to do it, and really it's not a lot of places to do it anymore. I mean, if Cherokee's about going to the wayside on catching them deep there, it seems like Douglas is about the only place left, and even then it's just a shell. It's just shell of what it used to be, So it's just not an opportunity to do that much. But fishing's changing, and you got to change with it.
9: That leads me to another question. Do you have the desire to get out and maybe fish like a Toyota or a Tackle Warehouse or the a couple of Opens or anything?
10: I would like. There's sometimes I'd like to, but it's a money issue at this point. I mean, if you look at what we get paid as far as payouts go now, I mean, it's again, it's a shell of what it used to. I would like to go out and fish more stuff, but it's like at this point, I just worry about cost of everything. And to be honest with you, and that's it keeps me from doing a lot. But when I'm home, I hardly ever fish anymore. And again, that goes back to our lakes aren't as good as they used to be.
9: Sure.
10: But yeah, it's just a cost thing, man. It's just expensive. You know, I did a thing the other day that showed my gas expenses just for Champlain. And the gas and motel cost, and it was like, you know, right at $3,000. I finished 30th to make $5,500 check. So you know, I'm clearing $2,500. We got 9 tournaments. If I make a check in every one of them, if you do that in every one of them, you've had a great year. It means you finished in the top 50 in every tournament. Not a lot of guys do that every tournament, but you've made about $20,000. So it's like how do you balance that now to fishing for a living? I mean, you're at the lowest paid jobs in America at $20,000 a year.
9: Right.
10: You know what I'm saying? So there, and luckily, man, I've got some good sponsors. Man, Phoenix Boats takes care of me. If it wasn't for Phoenix Boats, I probably wouldn't be doing it anymore. But it's a lot different now. It's a lot harder now as far as money goes. And now our gas is $6 a gallon. Right. You know. There's a lot going against you there, but yeah, I would like to fish some stuff, but just for the cost of it, I don't fish anything.
9: Was it something fished Douglas last year?
10: Tackle Warehouse.
9: Is that what it was?
10: Tackle Warehouse. Yeah.
9: I remember seeing something about that, and I thought, man, I just wonder if Dave's going to fish that thing.
10: That wouldn't let me in. You can't jackpot those, or else I would have been in that one.
9: Right.
10: Because it was at the right time.
9: Right.
10: Mm-hmm.
9: You know, I've asked you your favorite technique, and the drop shot that got through me for a loop.
10: I don't know if it's my favorite technique. I'm just telling you what I've caught the most.
9: That's
10: on.
9: That's your most reliable.
10: Yeah, thing. I mean, anymore, if I'm winding something, I'm happy as can be. Whether it be, I love throwing chatterbait. Chatterbait's one of my favorite things. I probably the second most stuff I've weighed in the lead series, probably been on chatterbait.
9: What chatterbait do you like? Is it the jackhammer like everybody else?
10: Jackhammer with a Zayco trailer. Yeah, that's pretty much what I throw.
9: Does Yamamoto, do they have a new bladed jig trailer out on the market? Something I remember seeing.
10: They do. I've used everything on the back of that thing, from a hinge minna to the new, and they got some new minna they shake that fits it really good too. But
9: right.
10: Day in and day out, I use a Zayco. And now they got different sizes of Zaycos, which you can balance that out on how deep you want it to run it. Because I throw the slim a lot, because a lot of times I'm not wanting to get depth out of it. I'm just fishing grass and keeping it up.
9: Right.
10: And that slim works good. But, yeah, I would say probably the second most thing I've weighed in has probably been on a Zayco.
9: Tell me the difference between a dad bling jackhammer and a regular chatterbait.
10: Probably the hook. Hook's the biggest difference. And other than that, I don't know. Because the only thing I've thrown for years now is a jackhammer, so I'm not technically known what the difference is, but I know the hook is better.
9: I know I went to Cherokee. I don't know. It's been several years ago in the spring, and was I picked up a Cherokee was the first place I ever caught them good on a chatterbait. And I got down there, and I thought, oh, I'm gonna try a chatterbait again. I tied it on. I fished one little area there. Never had a bite. And I went to move locations, and I pulled in a different spot, and I'm sitting there digging around in my boat, tying some other stuff on. And I look, and I had one jackhammer that I had somebody give me at a show or something, you know. And I thought, that was when the buzz was kind of first starting about. I think I was conceiving that most of the buzz you were hearing was because they were way more expensive. I thought it was a sales thing, you know. Well, I tied that thing on. And like the second cast, I threw it out there. One just plows it, like a 3-pounder. And I thought, fish just one little stretch, catch two more. I mean, real quick. And I go to another area, and I catch a couple there, you know, and I thought.
10: There's something different here.
9: Is it the bait, or was it the area,
10: yeah.
9: You know? So I go back to the place that I threw the chatterbait on, catch four as fast as I can catch them.
10: Ain't that something?
9: And I just as well took all my chatterbaits and threw them in the garbage.
10: Maybe there's something to it then.
9: It was a jackhammer all the way for me after that.
10: The good thing about that bait is, too, you can still make them react.

0: to it, you know, whereas they got accustomed to A-rigs quick because it's kind of one of them deals where it's just coming through the water. And that's where I'm going to see you waiting on this urchin stop bait. Is it going to be one of them things where they're going to start turning off of it because it's not a reactionary? Now, they snap it. You can get a reaction snapping it. But are they going to get accustomed to that? But it's not like it's coming through there fast and ricocheting off something. So it's going to be interesting to see how long that's going to last.
1: That makes sense that you'd like winding that chatterbait.
0: Yeah, I love covering water and burning down the bank myself.
1: That's cool. All right, here's one for you. Out of all the places you've been, all the places you've fished, where's your favorite?
0: Gosh, I'm going to be...
1: Don't say Douglas.
0: I'm going to be boring on this. I'm like, I don't even know if I have a favorite. Man, I tell you what, if you're wanting to go catch fish, you go up north. It's the greatest places ever to go catch fish and have fun. It's the most stressful places ever to fish a tournament because, you know, everybody you're looking at blast off is going to have 20 pounds. And you got to catch at least 20 pounds just to get a check, you know. They're fun. You know, St. Lawrence is a great place. Champlain's a great place. And you can, the thing about Champlain is you can catch them so many different ways there, whether it be chatterbait and topwater, and you go out deep, you know. I don't know if I've got a favorite, but if I'm going to pick to go somewhere, it's going to be a couple of those lakes up there. Right. Yeah.
1: Here's a little bit change of topic. You always appear to be in super great physical shape. Do you have a workout regime that you stick with? Or?
0: Boy, I used to.
1: I know you used to play a lot of basketball.
0: I used to play a lot of basketball. I used to be in the gym 5 days a week. And if it's in season, I rarely work out now. But like last year, I started as soon as season quit in September. I started worked out hard till February, and then I haven't started back yet. I don't know if that's desire to do it or, man, I get so much pain in my elbows now. Like, and I don't know if it's from years of fishing, but I need to do it. But I haven't started back yet. But
1: it's years of cracking them big plugs around. I'm sure.
0: I tell you that 1 year. It was the same year I won the Open on Douglas. We had to fish Toledo Bend the week before, so it's 2 weeks in a row. And I caught them Toledo Bend. That's the one Van Dam won. I caught them deep cranking in that one. And then when I got to Douglas, I didn't think I could get through it because I had 7 days of nothing but cranking a big plug. I come to Douglas and had, you know, whatever, 5 more days of cranking a big plug there. And by the end of that, my elbows were toast.
1: I can't even imagine. You know, that reminds me. Somewhere in my archives of photos, I have absolutely, Chris, I'll have to show you this one. I've got absolutely one of the coolest fishing pictures. As a matter of fact, I'm going to force you to wait here a few minutes. We're done.
0: The levitating picture.
1: It's unbelievable.
2: Oh, really?
1: I'm telling you, he looks like, it was in an open at Douglas.
0: Yeah.
1: I think he lost a big fish.
0: Two in a row.
1: And he jumps in the air, and it looks like he's floating in the air with his legs crossed.
2: Awesome.
1: It's the most amazing fishing picture on the planet Earth. It's incredible. I remember, I think you post. I don't remember who, Bassmaster may have posted.
0: They did,
1: I don't remember.
0: Yeah, they did.
1: And I saw that, and I sat there looking at it for a few minutes, and I thought, what's David, what in the heck is he doing? And then I got to talk to you, and you told me what had happened, and I thought, that makes perfect sense. That's where the workout thing, the question came from, too.
0: But,
1: hey, we got more. We're going to do more. Chris, what say we do 5 today?
2: Let's do 5 today. I like it.
1: All right.
2: I like it.
1: Folks, hang with us. We'll be back with more. David Mullins right after this break.
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1: All righty, welcome back to the Outdoor Show. I'm your host, Rex Pendergrass. Hope your weekend's going well. And thank you for tuning in, as always, but especially today with my guest, David Mullins, out here fishing the Bassmaster Elite Series. And man, I've had a good time. You had a good time?
0: Yeah.
1: I've had a blast.
0: I like telling stories.
1: I'm telling you. What would David Mullins rate the state of pro fishing?
0: Out of what chart? What are we doing? A 0 to 10?
1: Yeah. Well, would you say it's healthy or would you say it's struggling?
0: It's struggling for sure. Yeah. I mean, compared to where I started at, it was downhill when I started at, and now it seems like it's even more.
1: What do you attribute that to?
0: Is
1: it lack of sponsor involvement?
0: I think it's spread out. I think it's spread out everywhere.
1: Between the two.
0: Well,
1: massive.
0: you look back in the day and you had the Bassmaster Television Show. What else did you have?
1: Sure.
0: You had Hank Parker TV and maybe Bill Dance.
1: Right.
0: And now you've got 15,000 forms of YouTube videos, right, of people doing TV shows.
1: Boy, that's the truth.
0: You've got more tournament trails now. You got live broadcasts. I mean, Bassmaster Live, we give everything and get nothing in return for Bassmaster Live.
1: Right.
0: Everybody wants to watch it, but we don't get anything in return. So you got so many different avenues now of where you can watch fishing other than just back in the day where it was the Bassmaster TV show where I was sitting down cross-legged in Ted Sayers, house up there on TNN Outdoors, right, watching Bob Cobb tell about how David Fritz was cranking a crankbait.
1: Man, I remember being, I wasn't smart enough to learn how to program a VCR.
0: Mm-hmm.
1: And I remember we'd be doing something, I'd be driving like a lunatic trying to get home in time to watch the Bassmasters.
0: Yeah, so I think that contributes. It's just more avenues. It's just, you used to have one thing to watch, and now it seems like money is spread out everywhere now.
1: Right.
0: So
1: it's all about clicks anymore, isn't it?
0: Yeah, I'm assuming that's what it is. I'm not a genius when it comes to that stuff. But, yeah, the state's not great. Can it get better? I think so. It's just going to have to take the right people in the right places to make it better is what I think. But, we're still out here doing it. I can't complain. We're still out here doing it for a living. I've been doing it for a living for a long time now, and very blessed to have what I've got, and it's opened a lot of opportunities to me in other places just other than fishing.
1: So sure,
0: can't complain about it.
1: That's awesome, man. There's not many people that get to go out and pursue their passion and make a living at it.
0: Yeah,
1: you're blessed in that respect.
0: Absolutely.
1: Sure. I gotta throw something out there. Every time it seems like I get on social media and look at David Mullins anymore, He's a raccoon kind of crept his way into the picture.
0: Everybody loves talking about the raccoon.
1: Man, I'm telling you.
0: So this was my wife's. She was called one time at her house. We got married 2 years ago. She's from Arkansas, from Tennessee. Met her out there while I was duck hunting. And they had a storage unit near a place that they were tearing down. Apparently three baby raccoons come rolling out of the wall. So they leave them there for a day, and mom never comes back and gets it. So she adopts one, raises on a bottle. At the time, didn't have its eyes or ears open. And that sucker's 7 years old now. So I'm asking her, how long do these things live? She said, well, in captivity, they can live 20. And I'm like, really, 20? Okay.
1: Oh.
0: So it's an interesting pet. Do I recommend a raccoon for anybody to have a pet? No, I do not. Because that is the most destructive little critter that you could ever possibly have. And you got to keep your eyes on him at all times. But he's cool. He's sweet. And As I've said, I would love to see Gerald Swindle come to my house.

0: get in between that coon and his food and see what he would do to that arm one time. Because I'm telling you, you get in front of that sucker's food, he's going to tear you up.
1: What do you feed him?
0: He eats dog food. Dried dog food is what he eats.
1: So,
0: but he loves marshmallows and candy and everything else. So,
1: as far as being destructive and having to, I've got a little dog right now that I'd kind of almost put in that category, but I've seen so many of your videos, and you've got a harness on it, like sort of like a dog would have.
0: Yeah, it has a leash.
1: Does it stay in the house with you?
0: Yeah, it's got a little con. It used to sleep with her every night. She don't want it sleeping with us now because I let the Labrador sleep with me, and she's afraid they're going to fight in the middle of the night, which I don't think would happen, but she's scared that's going to happen. So he's got a condo cage. It's two stories. Got a tree. Sleeps in a hammock every night. He's got it made, but it's an interesting pet. But he's cool. He likes to play, and I've never been around one till then, and so I was nervous about it.
1: Right.
0: But yeah, he's cool. He's
1: cool. You remember David Mann?
0: I know the name.
1: So David was a friend back in the day, still a friend, but David was one of the guys that was real big into float and fly fishing and all that back in the day. Great fisherman. But I think he had several raccoons kind of hanging out at his place there for several years.
0: Oh, yeah.
1: And I remember him telling me about coming home one time, and they had gotten in his kitchen cupboards and had pretty much eating everything that he had in his kitchen.
0: Yeah, you were talking about your dog being destructive.
1: Right.
0: But can your dog open cabinets?
1: No, thank God, no.
0: Exactly.
1: Right.
0: So this sucker can open cabinets. He can go through your clothing. I mean, it looks like somebody's just ransacked your house if he gets loose, you know, because he goes through every shelf. He'll knock all the clothes down, get behind it, see everything's there. He's very he's an interesting pet.
1: Wow,
0: for sure.
1: That's awesome. One thing I do need to throw out here, too, I saw you're involved in or going to fish, or I know you've shared it on social media, a benefit tournament for Matt Airy. Is he any update on him?
0: Man, I don't know. I'm not very close with Matt, but I you don't want to see anybody go through what
1: sure.
0: he's going through,
1: Absolutely.
0: Obviously. And I hope he recovers 100%. Yeah, they're doing benefits on that. I shared that. I'm not sure when it is, where it's at. I just shared it because I thought I should share it.
1: Right.
0: But yeah, again, I'm not very close with Matt, but dude seems to be a good guy.
1: Seems to be a good dude.
0: And I would hope somebody would do the same for me.
1: Sure.
0: Yeah.
1: Absolutely. What's on the plate? I mean, what's in the next few weeks in David's world?
0: Man, we're just going to be like I said. This is my downtime right now, and I need some downtime really because I've been wide open so long. And then, you know, when it comes end of October, first November, it's going to be wide open. Pumping fields, getting water ready. You know, we got some unique places to hunt in Hawkins County where I've built some duck habitat, and I say it's pretty much me. I have fun doing that, and nobody else around really has anything like it. So
1: does the old raccoon get out with you and assist with that project?
0: We're building a duck blind down there, and he likes to grab the level and the saw and anything else while he's down there while we're screwing in stuff. And he's pretty destructive on that, but yeah, he likes to get out. And I've never had him in a duck blind during duck season. I don't know how he would react to shotguns.
1: Right.
0: Yep.
1: That could be an interesting proposition.
0: Mm-hmm.
1: So when does the season you kick back off in Florida?
0: Yeah, I think it's February, and then I got qualified for the Classic this year, and it's going to be
1: Hartwell, right?
0: In March. Yeah, and then knock them first two out. Go to the Classic, and from there it's just rolling. You know, we have pretty much the whole month of March off because of the Classic, which I wish they'd fish more in March because it's the best month fishing everywhere
1: right.
0: in the country.
1: Sure.
0: But they reserve that whole month for just a Classic, and then we'll start back in April, and I think we go to Texas in April, so be wide open from there.
1: What the Classic, have you got the dates to that?
0: I just know it's in March.
1: Is it like mid-March or something?
0: Probably. Maybe? Yeah, it's probably usually in mid-March.
1: Have you got a lot of experience on Hartwell?
0: I seem like the last time I fished a Classic, I think I finished in top 10. I knew I had a camera. I had a camera day three going into that. I didn't catch them very good day three. I'm not sure where they ended up. But it's funny. I think four Classics that I fished the final day, and two or three of them I was in the top 10. And I've always caught them pretty decent in those, but they line up because it's colder water.
1: Right,
0: usually they fish in somewhere that's not down south. So. You

0: usually my strengths, but yeah, I've fished Hartwell several times. They'll know it very good. That's the thing about fishing the St. Lawrence River. I've been up there how many times now? 10 times, and I feel like I don't even know the place because it's so overwhelmingly big. And I've never caught them off the same place 2 times in a row, or any place I've ever caught them in there and did well, I've never caught them there again. That's how many fish is in there, and it's how much they move.
1: Wow.
0: Yeah.
1: That's something I've never got to go up north and do. Maybe one of these days before I kick the bucket, I'd like to try that. The thing I'd love to do too, the way I like to fish now, every time I watch one of these Florida tournaments and they're flipping those reeds and grass and stuff, it makes the hair stand up on the back of my neck. Mm-hmm. It floats my boat for some reason.
0: It can be fun.
1: Is that going to be a Cinco type affair?
0: You know, I ain't fished Kissimmee in years, but I'm sure there'll be some Cinco's being played. Yeah, right. For sure. It's always around the spawn. But yeah, if you want to have a good time, you go up in St. Lawrence when they open the season there in about June and just bomb something shallow around the bank, and you're going to get bit. Yes.
1: I know they don't play in a tournament, but is the largemouth population, is it
0: really good?
1: There,
0: yeah.
1: Well?
0: Yeah.
1: It's always, you know, I remember going back years ago, I'd always go to Holston and think, I'm going to outsmart them boys. I'm going to go up there and catch these largemouth. And then I remember last time I tried that, I said, don't go to a smallmouth lake. And
0: yeah, I don't, dude, did you see how much it took to get a check up there this year? I mean, you can't play with largemouth.
1: It's unreal.
0: I mean, if you caught 20 pounds a day, you was almost dead last.
1: Right.
0: And but yes, it does have a healthy population of largemouth. There's probably very few weeks of the year that they would actually win any local tournament up there, but I'm sure it can happen. But over a 4-day period, there's no possible way.
1: One thing I got to get one little last tidbit of information out of you. What hook do you use on your drop shot? Is it the Aaron Martin's?
0: Okay, so if I'm nose hooking, I use Aaron's drop shot hook. I think it's a really good. I don't nose hook very much anymore, so I use a Owner.
1: Cover shot. Man, that's a great little hook.
0: I use the cover shot hook usually in a number one or a one alt.
1: Right.
0: And I thread. And the reason I started doing that, we was at St. Clair years ago, and like they were short, like everything was short striking the drop shot weight. And if you hook one, it come off. And I remember I tried the cover shot threaded and never lost one. They got it. And I remember Corey Johnson coming over to me in that tournament. And he's like, man, I just can't land them. I said, try threading. And he came back to me like at the weighing line. It's like, yeah, never lost one after.
1: Wow.
0: I threaded it. So ever since then, I pretty much thread everything as far as baits go. Now, right. if it's a you know, sensei worm, I'm Texas rigging it.
1: Right.
0: But I thread everything.
1: Man, that little hook, that Owner cover shot, it's a dandy little hook.
0: It is a good
1: sure.
0: hook, yeah.
1: Well, David, I'm telling you, man, I really appreciate you coming in with us. I've enjoyed the heck out of it. I'm sure everybody else will, too. And we're going to the classic. I'm going to try to make it over there at some point or another, but, man, we'll definitely be pulling for you.
0: Well, hopefully I catch some bass in it.
1: That would be the bonus. That would absolutely be the bonus. We got about 30 seconds. Anybody, anything you want to throw out before we leave?
0: No, man, just thankful for having me. Like I said, I've been blessed, and thankful to be here.
1: Buddy, I appreciate it. Folks, hope you've had a good time. Get out there. Get out this weekend. Go fishing, hiking, camping, bird watching. I don't care what it is. Get outdoors. Put the phone down. Turn the TV off. Get out and have some fun. God bless you. We'll see you back here again next week right here on the Outdoor Show. Until that time, have a great weekend.
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3: A big meeting. I'm Paul Stevens, Fox News. President Trump gearing up to host a state dinner for Chinese leader Xi Jinping next week. Fox's Peter Ducey.
4: Before the Xi sit-down, the president attends the United Nations General Assembly and plans to huddle with Gulf leaders at a critical moment in the Iran war. Asked to preview his remarks to the UN, the president is reflecting on last year's visit. Hoping to control coverage, President Trump posted today, effective immediately, I am banning fake news CNN, MS Now, and Politico from the White House as a result of their constant reporting fake news.
5: It's really just cumulative stories over the last 2 years. You get sick of it.
4: For decades, CNN, like Fox, has been part of a rotating 5-network TV pool, with crews traveling with the president all around the world.
3: Now, all this coming after the president tried to bar reporters with the Associated Press from the

0: office and other press events. Following an April 2025 lawsuit, a federal judge ruled that the president's actions were unconstitutional. The Trump administration is trying to appeal that. After months of talks, President Trump says a major security deal with Denmark and Greenland has been reached, expanding the U.S. military presence there.
1: President Trump declaring victory in this historic deal with Greenland and Denmark, writing in a Truth Social post that the deal, quote, "I am pleased to announce the United States of America has entered into an agreement with the Kingdom of Denmark and Greenland that gives the United States permanent control over security and all other needs in Greenland, completely addressing all of our many U.S. concerns there. It will be no cost to the United States. We will immediately begin the process of developing a large military presence in the appropriate part of Greenland. Additionally, from now on, no U.S. adversary can ever have a base in Greenland, have a military presence in Greenland, or make sensitive investments in Greenland without our express written approval."
0: Fox's Jan Lee Painter, and America is listening to Fox News.
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0: That lone holdout juror in the Lindsey Clancy murder trial continues to break his silence.
5: Michael Desmondville, the lone juror who stopped Lindsey Clancy from dodging prison. He says despite withering pressure to do so, he never wavered. Not once. Said, "I didn't have any doubts as I tried to explain different possible theories during deliberation. I kept getting cut off as if I had doubts based on the evidence present, based on all the physical evidence, key witnesses, and what the prosecution presented. I thought it was enough proof that she knew exactly what she was doing and planned." He says the other 11 talked over him all the time and even accused him of caving. The fourth person claimed that he admitted reasonable doubt, which he says never happened.
0: And that is Fox's Kevin Cork. Lindsey Clancy due back in court on September 29. There is a possibility prosecutors may pass on a retrial in the case. Well, some frustrated California residents are facing more severe weather as Orange County has declared a state of emergency for coastal erosion.
6: Some residents are voicing their frustration with the red tape in this heavy regulated state. They say it's keeping folks from adequately protecting their property amid growing concerns over looming El Nino storms. Now, in response to concerns about overregulation, the Coastal Commission tells Fox News that their agency has approved all emergency permit applications for rock revetments along Beach Road and Dana Point, which allow for additional armoring across 17 properties. They also said staff worked hard to make sure folks had the required authorization, including approving permits over Labor Day weekend.
0: And that's Fox's Christina Coleman. President Trump on Friday signing into law a sweeping sanctions package targeting Russian officials and key pillars of the Russian economy. All this, of course, meant to punish and pressure Moscow for its ongoing war against Ukraine. I'm Paul Stevens. This is Fox News.
7: This morning's forecast for the Tri-Cities, mostly sunny today, slight chance of shower, high near 87, partly cloudy tonight with a slight chance of rain before 8 p.m., low 66, and mostly sunny tomorrow with rain in the afternoon, a high near 88. On the hour, on the half, and when it breaks, Supertalk 92.9 Tri-Cities News Talk Leader.
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2: Good morning, Christy, over in the other studio.
1: Before we get going, a quick hokey update for you.
2: We have a hokey update.
1: Yes. Last weekend, Virginia Tech knocked off Old Dominion.
2: I think they're 0-2 now. No, 2-0.
1: That's right. 2-0. You put the winner first, right?
2: Yeah.
1: They ended up winning 44-21. So they're off to a great season. We were preempted last week. It was only an hour show. But good news for this morning.
2: 2 hours.
1: We've got a full show for you today. No early cutoff, so settle in. We've got a packed show. We're going to have two special guests in the studio, and we'll talk about next Saturday a little bit later on.
2: We're having guests in studio?
1: Yeah, we're having a guest in studio.
2: Why am I surprised?
1: And then we are going to be speaking with someone that I don't think you've got to meet yet, Rick Allen. And it's pretty unusual that we have someone doing this kind of project here in our area. That's all I'm going to say.
2: Okay.
1: I don't want to spoil it as she gives more and more information. How's your week been, Rick Allen?
2: Week has been good. Actually, some maintenance preparations.
1: For the wintertime, all these cold temperatures coming in?
2: Yes.
1: I was walking yesterday, and I had a moment. I had a nice glisten going on, right? It's warm outside. I'm looking around at the trees. We talked a little bit about this last week, and I'm thinking, this feels unseasonably warm for
2: it has been
1: the middle of September. And then I found out like the high was supposed to be 90 or something, 91 yesterday. I'm waiting for the cooler kind of football temperatures. Not that I don't love summer, but it's disorienting
2: a little bit. Autumn.
1: What it seems like should be autumn, but hey, if we can have nice temperatures and wear short sleeves and flip-flops, who am I to argue about it, right? I think that's one of the reasons. It seems to me that winter is getting pushed back later each year. I start feeling more in the mood for Christmas about February, when it's really, really cold out. Setting the mood.
2: That's a little delayed.
1: That's a little late. But hey, there's a lot of advantages.
2: There's only three seasons now, right?
1: It feels more like Christmas because it's colder and you can get all of those deals, like 50, 75% off. Maybe it's a trend. You can just tell people this year you're doing Super Talk Christmas. It's coming in February.
2: We're working on a Super Talk calendar.
1: Yeah. We have our own. Well, have you ever walked through an estate sale and wondered whether you were about to stumble onto something incredible? Have you ever been to an estate sale or to an antique sale? A lot of us have, but someone was digging through a Michigan estate sale recently and picked up a painting of some seashells for $30. Now, in today's where we are today, $30 seems still like a lot of money to put in a painting that's got some shells on it that you maybe like. I mean, $30. If I'm going to an estate sale, maybe I'm just cheap. I'm definitely cheap.
2: $30 is more than I would expect to spend at
1: a secondhand something.
2: I've never been to an estate sale, but I imagine it's something like a yard sale.
1: Right.
2: With auction or something.
1: Sometimes you might find silver or Tiffany lamps or whatever that might be. If you are a thrifter, if you like vintage clothes and thrifting and things like that, there is a big trend. If you have been to any thrift store, vintage store in a metropolitan area, you're going to see that the prices are about what we're paying for retail around here. I can't even tell you the prices I've seen for like ripped shirts that weren't supposed to be ripped. But estate sales, that's where it is. So if you're going to a city where there's more options for secondhand clothes, find

0: thrift store, vintage, you're probably going to, if it's called a vintage store, you're probably going to pay more. But find a thrift store that works with people and estate sales, because you're going to find some items. I ended up finding a cardigan for $5 that was $120 at a big department store brand. So you never know what you're going to find. If you're a thrifter, that's your little piece of information. Find out where they source things like that. But this particular person ended up paying $30 for this shell painting. It caught their eye, and down in the corner, they noticed a name and a date scribbled in. And the name was Abercrombie 51. Now, if I say Abercrombie, what are you probably going to think of?
1: First thing you think of is that store, clothing store, Abercrombie and Fitch.
0: Yeah, the one that you used to walk by. This is how long it's been since I've been in front of an Abercrombie store. Do they still smell absolutely phenomenal when you walk by? It's like they're pumping something out of their store.
1: Yeah, they're pumping cologne or something out into the...
0: They're pumping a dream.
1: Common area.
0: This particular painting said Abercrombie 51, and this buyer ended up having a hunch about this particular painting, so they started digging. Later on, they actually spotted a photo of that exact same painting in its original frame hanging in an art exhibition up in Milwaukee dedicated to a Chicago surrealist painter named Gertrude Abercrombie. So they brought it to an actual expert, an art historian who specializes in this particular artist's work, and she confirmed it. This was a genuine lost Gertrude Abercrombie painting from 1951 depicting shells that once belonged to a former Chicago alderman. And here's where I think it even gets better. Experts traced the painting's history and found out it had originally been given as a gift back in 1952 to a doctor in Kalamazoo. 1952, a doctor in Kalamazoo. You can't make this up. Kalamazoo, Michigan, if you're curious where that is, in exchange for a medical procedure. Now, isn't that wild? The artist back in 1952 gave it to a doctor in exchange for a medical procedure. The doctor's family held onto it for about 75 years. Likely with no idea what they had actually been hanging on their wall until eventually it made its way to that estate sale table. Now, that same $30 painting is headed to a major auction house, if you're interested, where it is expected to sell for somewhere between $150,000 to $250,000.
1: Wow.
0: It's been hanging. Now, again, it was a trade
1: $30.
0: That the artist made to get a medical procedure that's been hanging on a wall for 75 years. And it could bring anywhere from $150,000 to $250,000. Just a little quick word on the artist herself. She became a genuine character. Gertrude Abercrombie was known as the Queen of the Bohemian Artists in Chicago. She ran in serious circles.
1: I remember her.
0: Do you remember her? Yeah. That was about your time, wasn't it? Personally friends with jazz legends. Maybe you know Dizzy Gillespie, Charlie Parker, Sarah Vaughan. They would come and hang out at her house parties back at that time. So somewhere out there, an incredibly lucky treasure hunter is about to turn a $30 find into a life-changing payday, all because they notice a signature that most people would have completely just missed. Isn't that pretty incredible?
1: That's wild.
0: Where are those other treasures? Makes me want to find them. Maybe you're a treasure hunter like me. One day. Wonder what it'll be. A painting? A kid's toy?
1: Who knows?
0: Your payday's just right there. It's been waiting for 75 years. You talk about a good investment.
1: Yeah, $30. I wanted to amend my answer earlier. It's not that $30 is more than I would expect to spend. It's more than I would expect to spend on one item, I think.
0: Yeah.
1: At a yard sale.
0: Well, estate sale.
1: That's different.
0: Words
1: I've never
0: matter.
1: Been to those.
0: Words matter, right? Well, here in just a few minutes, we're going to take a commercial break, and we have a real treat in the studio with you this morning. Matt Shy, owner of Bristol Gardens and Grill, is here, and we're talking about hot sauce, but we're not just talking about it. He's going to be making it here live in our studio. If you've not been to Bristol Gardens and Grill yet, this is your sign. Everything they make is right there from scratch. The barbecue, the pork bites, the sauces, the hot sauces, the spice blends.

0: and the pickles. So we do need to take a quick commercial break, right? And get Matt Shy in here. Stay tuned. You're not going to want to miss it. We'll be back here in just a few
1: minutes. My name is Whitney Allen, and I'm a widow. 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
1: They say things that would get them a psychiatric evaluation in the rest of the country. They're serious. They're serious as an aneurysm. They want to, I don't know, kill all the millionaires, open all the prisons, open the borders, defund the cops, defund ICE. Every single one of them knows the words to the Cuban national anthem.

0: Welcome back. I'm your host, Christy Slaughter, on Super Talk 92.9 WFHG. We've got Rick Allen on the board, and we have Matt Shy, the owner of Bristol Gardens and Grill, in the studio with us. Good morning, Matt. It's been a minute.
1: Good morning, Christy. Good morning, Rick. How are you?
2: Good morning.
0: Well, I am so excited about this new project that you have going on. A couple weeks ago, you had sent me a link to Daytime Tri-Cities. You were on there with our friend Amy Lynn talking about this new idea, this new project. And then you all did Pepperfest. Was that last?
1: It was Saturday.
0: Saturday.
1: It was a lot of fun.
0: A good turnout?
1: There was a really good turnout. I think we ended up making like 60 make-your-own sauces for different components. Basically what we're doing is I'm making a mild sauce, perfect texture, perfect flavor, exactly what we're looking for as a base. Then if you come to the restaurant, I'm letting you go pick your own peppers. If we do an event like I'm doing in studio, I pick peppers for you, and then I kind of guide you through what flavor profile do we hope your sauce ends up, whether it's crazy hot, well-rounded, little easy. It's up to each individual. We've been selling them for $10 a pop. That's not at all why I'm here to talk. I just wanted to share this with you. What we end up doing is creating an 8-ounce jar per person for them to take home, put in the fridge, and now they've got their own hot sauce. And each batch is completely different than the last. So it's really fun to watch every different person and their dynamic.
0: One of the things I think is really unique, and we've been working together for years now, and it seems to me that if people enjoy spicy things, there's maybe this hidden desire, and people have oftentimes expressed it, they want their own hot sauce.
1: Yes.
0: Like they want something that's uniquely theirs. And you have a secret sauce, no pun intended, or pun intended, with the variety of peppers that you grow. I ask you, how's the pepper crop this year? You have 2,200?
1: 2,200 plants in the hoop house, and this is the best year they've ever had. It's quite amazing. And that's one of the reasons we're doing this, is I'm just constantly trying to come up with another way for people to interact and benefit and have fun with what we're growing on the property. And for some reason, peppers we're really, really good at. And so that's kind of just evolved into something that we feature. And this is just fun. Like I had Claire and her daughter came, and Elise made a really, really mild batch, and Claire made a really hot batch. And then Zeke showed up in the middle of it, and him and his two buddies were drinking cold beer and made two really, really hot batches, and everybody's tasting each other's. And it was just a lot of fun out of nowhere. Like you were literally just playing around, and all of a sudden you've got something tasty to take home and put in your fridge.
0: I can see families who, and if you have a family, you know that there are different tastes. And so sometimes it's hard to please every single palate. So when you make something, it's really easy for dinner time because everybody can just pull out their own individual hot sauce the way that they like it and they're set to go.
1: 100%.
0: You're saving your relationships, Matt Shy.
1: I'm trying. It's a perfect idea for birthdays. It's a perfect idea for fundraisers. Come out with 10 people, come out with 20 people. I'll give you a cut of what you sell. I mean, it's just, I like it when people come to the property because I want to

0: show you which plants to pick from. I want to tell you what that pepper is going to do in your sauce. And then I want to watch your reaction after you mix them all together and it turns out maybe similar, but somewhat different than what you thought. So it's really a lot of fun, and it tastes great, too.
1: I think it could be good even for corporate events, if you're doing like a team building activity in your organization. Now, I don't know what you'd have to sign as far as how spicy things are, but hey, you know, it's something different. We all eat. We all enjoy being able to have our hands in it. There is a connection with that, and this is a really simple way to do it. Now, you've got a lot of red peppers here that I'm seeing on our desk this morning. Lots yes. of things that potentially could look really spicy, but maybe not. What kind of peppers have you brought in for Rick Allen and I this morning?
0: Well, I don't know if you, the audience, recall, but about 4 years ago, I brought a whole lot of peppers, and Rick and Christy and myself did a little heat check.
1: Yes.
0: We didn't quite get to the ghost before we all tapped out. I did bring a few, but not anticipating us using them. Christy went up to the habaneros and really enjoyed it, but that's as far as we went.
1: Yes.
0: So I brought some habaneros. This is some red ghosts, some purple ghosts, cayenne. These little guys are my Thais. The great thing about putting Thais in hot sauce is Thai peppers burn in the front of your palate. None of the other peppers do. The Thais burn in the front of your palate and then cleanse out. The other peppers tend to hit in the middle or the back. So I tell people when they're building it, throw a couple Thais in there, and you'll get a little bit of a burn in the front to kind of set up what's happening in the back. So I brought y'all both some Thais to put into yours because I think that's a really unique kind of play on it. The base sauce is roasted carrots, onions, and garlic that I do on the open fire. I add those to some mild peppers. I blend those, let them set overnight, and then I pound it through the Ninja so it gets a really nice texture. The flavor is a roasted veggie, vinegary, tasty little base. And you were talking about some might hurt more than others. When you play this game, you got nobody to blame but yourself because you're the one that's picking the pepper and you're the one that's making your sauce.
1: So, oh, that's a metaphor for life.
0: If Rick ends up in a little bit of pain, it's Rick's fault, not mine.
1: Have you ever cried spicy tears before?
2: I don't know that I've cried spicy tears.
1: Yeah, that's when you hit, I mean, we know kind of, I mean, the biology and physiology and anatomy of eating hot peppers and what can happen. But when I was at Bristol Gardens and Grill and I was doing a heat check one day and I started, like, my eyes water, you know, and then the tears were spicy. I really graduated myself to the next level. I was like, this is next level spicy eating.
0: And it should not have happened that day. I just grilled us some habaneros and we ate them with our lunch and something just jumped up on us. But I was pitching this to, I've got some amazing friends. You're ex-amazing friends down at the Higher Ed Center. I did employee appreciation lunch yesterday for 50 people. I cooked steak, potatoes, salad bar, huge spread. And I was pitching them. I went, please let me bring my sauce down here for your next employee event. And let's make some hot sauce. I'll grill some wings. I'll do some chicken thighs, whatever. Because that crew's so diverse. There's so many that would want it really hot and so many of the older ladies that would never dream about putting anything in it but these little babies here. So I'm hoping that that catches on to where I can be a part of fun events offsite as well.
1: That I could see so many opportunities for businesses and organizations to incorporate this. So I really liked the red habaneros. Mm-hmm. Most of my life, I've been used to those orange, kind of like jack-o'-lantern type of habanero. And the thing I found about the red ones, now I have learned from you, Matt, that each year, even if you think it's a variety you're familiar with, it can have a little different flavor profile, right? So they might be a little hotter, might be a little sweeter. But I noticed that the red habaneros did have like a sweetness.
0: And it's a tart too. It's my absolute favorite pepper to eat because you get the citrusy in the front and the heat hits at the end. And the heat lingers. Habanero is not a quick clean. It stays with you for 4 or 5 minutes. You know you did it.
1: It keeps on giving. Now, it's interesting you talked about the Thai peppers. That was probably one of the first pepper plants that I ever grew. I think they're absolutely beautiful.
0: And tons of fun.
1: And they're easy to use, very, very versatile. But I didn't realize that that is the note that you get, mm-hmm. like, on the front of the tongue. And we've talked about hot sauces before, if people have not listened to that conversation. There's a difference in something being just hot for the enjoyment of just, I want a spicy thing, and then having a flavor profile that actually tastes like something, right, and is delicious. And that's probably the secret, I think, from like a custom hot sauce compared to something that you're just popping off of the shelf.
0: The Thais are the pepper that I eat when I'm working the field and I want to sweat. It actually cools you off.
1: Okay.
0: Because it is hot enough to make you sweat, but it clears fast. So your mouth isn't on fire for very long at all. So that's my choice in the field of something to bite into to help me kind of cool off.
1: Rick Allen, what peppers do you think that you're going to put in your custom blend today?
2: I think we're just going to wing it. I mean, it's going to be a blind pick. We're going to put some of the red ones in there and then some of those other red ones, and then we'll put some of that red one in there, and yeah, we'll just do a little bit of everything. How about that?
1: So some of these, Matt, are a little bit longer. Now, I don't know that this is like a cayenne, but it reminds me of a cayenne.
0: It is. It's a type of cayenne.
1: And so if we put cayenne into our custom hot sauce blend, what could we expect from that particular type of heat?
0: You're fortifying flavors when you're doing it this way. And the cayenne has a great flavor, but not a whole lot of heat. There is heat, don't get me wrong, but not compared to what else we have on the table. So that would be more to infuse more pepper flavor, and you're supplementing the heat, but what you have that you're going to put in there is going to take that over. So that'll be more for texture and to fortify the pepper flavor itself.
1: Now, the difference in scorpion and ghost peppers, I thought that I maybe had a little bit of information as far as like the end of the hot pepper, if it grows into like a point. What can we look at? Is there identifying clues so that if we're in and we're making our own hot sauce, or a buddy is growing them and says, oh, try this, we can have a little bit of knowledge.
0: Right. Yeah. The ghost is scary hot. It's real hot. What you have in your hand is a ghost.
1: Okay.
0: They grow into a point, but it's more like a banana point. The Reaper grows like a budded flower, and it's real wrinkled. But then you've got this little point sticking out at the bottom that should just tell you don't do it.
1: Okay, like a scorpion sting.
0: Right. And,
2: just a little warning.
0: You were talking about heat tears earlier.
1: Yes.
0: The single most pain I've felt in my life that wasn't human inflicted, that I did myself, was eating a Reaper, and it hurt in a way that you should not feel hurt. It's like a midget with a flamethrower standing in your mouth and just aiming it straight down.
2: Terrible pain.
0: It just hurts so bad. But that being said, if you work it into sauces and you dry it and work it into rubs, you can experience the euphoric feeling without burning.
1: That's what we want. So, Matt, you're going to...
3: 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All that and more, you won't want to miss it. 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
5: Fox News, I'm Angelo Bavaro. President Trump announcing a major security deal with Denmark and Greenland.
6: Writing in a Truth Social post that gives the United States permanent control over security and all other needs in Greenland, completely addressing all of our many U.S. concerns there, will be no cost to the United States. We will immediately begin the process of developing a large military presence in the appropriate part of Greenland.
5: Fox's Chanley Painter. The White House making moves to lower prescription drug prices.
7: The biggest drug reduction, prescription drug in history, times maybe 10.
8: The White House announcing most favored nation pricing for all state Medicaid programs, projecting more than $64 billion in taxpayer savings.
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10: Irwin investigators have formally charged the suspected gunman with second-degree murder in a deadly road rage incident. Chief of Police Tony Buchanan said it started when the victim was headed the wrong way down a one-way street. The site of the incident

0: It was reported to be Ohio Avenue. When officers arrived, the victim was lying in the street and the suspect was near his vehicle. Two of the Milligan University athletes seriously injured in Carter County took the stand, testifying in a hearing involving the man accused of hitting them with his pickup, killing two of their teammates. One of the cyclists on the stand said he remembers a teammate in the air, then thrown underneath a guardrail after the team of 10 riders were struck by John Benfield, who is charged with vehicular homicide. Benfield remains jailed after a judge revoked his bond after he tested positive for THC and alcohol. The father of Bristol's Sailor Hayes, the child that was found dead in the water at Pawleys Island, South Carolina, has had a new charge added to his record. A spokesperson for the Georgetown County Sheriff's Office said John Hayes and a cellmate were both charged after the two assaulted each other during an in-cell altercation. Hayes reportedly struck 34-year-old James Bradley, who is charged with homicide by child abuse. Hayes was issued a $1,087 bond, although his bond related to Sailor's case had been revoked. I'm Kevin Castle.
1: This morning's forecast for the Tri-Cities, mostly sunny today, slight chance of shower, high near 87. Partly cloudy tonight with a slight chance of rain before 8 p.m., low 66. And mostly sunny tomorrow with rain in the afternoon, a high near 88. On the hour, on the half, and when it breaks, Supertalk 92.9, Tri-Cities News Talk Leader.
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0: Welcome back. I'm your host, Christy Slaughter, on Supertalk 92.9 WFHG. Thanks for tuning in and spending your Saturday morning with us. If you're just joining us, we're speaking with Matt Shy, the owner of Bristol Gardens and Grill, right here in Bristol, Virginia. They've started a new program where you can make your own hot sauce. How many times have we talked about wanting to do that? It's customized for you based on Bristol Gardens and Grill's mild hot sauce. We had a sample of that during the commercial break. Matt, I think that's the best mild hot sauce I've seen. Like, it just keep. How is it possible that hot sauce keeps getting better and better?
1: Yeah, it's just a flavor bomb. And that's the perfect base for what I'm wanting you to experience today.
0: Now, during the commercial break, I was trying to do a little test for myself and identify what were in these boats, because you brought a bunch of fresh peppers. You picked them yesterday. And that's one of the things, if people come by Bristol Gardens and Grill, they can talk to you. You're located at 285 Vance Street, as we mentioned, right here in Bristol, Virginia. And people can walk through. You're encouraging people, if they want, to pick their own peppers for their hot sauce. And there was a purple one on there. And I asked you what that one was, and you have an interesting story about it.
1: Yeah, 2 years ago, I have grown ghost peppers. This is our seventh year growing from our own seed. So we're heirloom status. Like, we're growing our own peppers. 2 years ago, some of my red ghosts turned purple. They're beautiful and hot and tasty. And I was really, really tickled that it happened, but I didn't understand why. I'm a chef, not a farmer. Well,
0: now you are.
1: I'm kind of a farmer, but
0: chef by trade, farmer by necessity.
1: So there were six plants that grew the purples. And I was really intrigued and excited. So I isolated those peppers, dehydrated them, cured them, kept them over winter. We grew. I had the higher ed start my peppers and isolated those peppers. And we planted 70 plants last year. They all came back and they all came in purple. And I was like, holy cow, we've got a new strain of ghost pepper. This is cool. Now, is it morphing back to something that it originally was? Is this a new pepper? I have no idea. I'll never know. But I am growing these. They're really cool. And I've never seen anybody else grow.

0: They have a really nice look if you're wanting something a little different. Okay, so Rick Allen, you have your custom hot sauce.
1: I have it over here, yes. Now, we made it during the break.
0: I heard you say to Matt, make it as hot as you can get it.
1: Whatever you want to put in it, I am agreeable.
0: So go ahead and taste yours. Have you tasted it yet?
1: I have tasted it.
0: And now, he's going back for more.
2: For the record, I really enjoy and like Rick, so I chose not to make it to where it would hurt bad.
0: I wanted to taste Rick's, but did you just double dip with that spoon?
2: I gave him a new spoon.
0: You did?
1: Okay. You gave me a new spoon.
0: Okay, good. Isn't that something? I want to taste his custom hot sauce. Okay, so
1: I did double dip.
0: I thought I did.
1: It's hot sauce, though.
0: Yeah, it kills anything, right?
1: Yeah.
0: Okay, so what did you think about yours?
1: It is warm. Yeah, it's good. Tasty. It's not, it's thicker than I thought it was going to be. There's a nice hold to it.
2: That's actually from the roasted vegetables.
1: Yeah.
2: That's the base that's established before you even pick up peppers.
1: That's really good. That might be the best hot sauce I've gotten from you so far.
0: And where do you notice the heat?
1: Along the...
0: On his tongue.
1: The edge, yeah. I can feel it in my eyes, too.
0: You can?
1: I mean, not like burning in my eyes, but you know that warm sensation you get around... Like underneath the eyes and around the edge.
0: Yeah. One of the reasons that we love hot things. Yes. So you brought a little breakfast, it looks like, over in a bowl. Maybe you might want to put some hot sauce on it. We could share it with Matt John.
1: Matt, you want some of my grits?
2: I'm afraid you've double dipped in there, too.
1: Yeah.
0: Oh, my gosh, Matt. That is absolutely incredible.
2: Christy is now tasting what she and I just created for her.
0: And I know you put some Thai chilies in there because we talked about that before the break. If you have that heat and tingle on the front of the tongue, you know it's probably... Now my mouth is salivating. Talk, Rick Allen. Talk, Matt Shine.
1: It's delicious. It's good. It's good hot sauce.
2: So every human that's listening to this broadcast right now, I will be there from 11 to 7 today.
1: You got
2: to
1: come try this.
2: You do not have to spend a penny to enjoy what we do. It's called Bristol Gardens for a reason. We are community motivated and community centric. If you choose to bring your children over there and you want to let them pick 3 peppers so you can chop up and make some homemade salsa this evening, come pick the peppers. I'm not going to charge you a penny. The deal in the restauranting world here is that if you're a chef and you come and you pick peppers at my restaurant, they're free. If also this evening, come pick the peppers. I'm not going to charge you a penny. The deal in the restauranting world here is that if you're a chef and you come and you pick peppers at my restaurant, they're free. If you call me and you tell me you need 5 pounds of habaneros, I charge you because I have to waste my time. I have so many habaneros right now, Christy, that if you and Rick picked 5 pounds and walked away with them, I wouldn't even know they were missing.
1: That's a lot of peppers.
0: What a gift.
2: It's a lot of peppers.
0: And... You know, we're talking about, you said you're not a farmer, but yeah, you kind of are now. And that's the thing about, like, creating the best environment that you possibly can. You're starting from seeds, but you are still at the mercy of what happens, the growing season, right? Oh. And you're doing them in hoop houses of a more controlled environment. But isn't it fascinating how, like, 1 year there'll be so many, they're coming out of your ears, and you're thinking, what am I going to do with all these?
2: I don't think you've been there since God sent a storm to tear the roof off my hoop house.
0: No.
2: There is no roof.
0: There is no roof.
2: It is gone. There was a 70 mile an hour little microburst that came in with one of those storms in early July.
0: Oh.
2: Went underneath the hoop, tore 2 of my rows, threw them down the side, went straight up and tore the roof completely off. So Tamara, who's the goddess of all things greenhouse around here, she's just brilliant. I asked her to please come by and look at it and let's figure out what we needed to do. She looked at it and she was like, well, you're in the middle of summer. Peppers are going to love it. So why don't you just leave it alone until fall or spring, whenever you want to make it weather safe. Okay, she has spoken. We won't worry about it until it starts to get cold. So
0: I'm so sorry that happened. But the plants loved it, and the crop.
2: Who knows? Maybe they wanted the... I'm not here to contest or to question God. If he wanted the roof gone, it is gone.
0: And he provided a big bounty with that.
2: An enormous bounty.
0: And I'm curious, where did the idea come from? Because you've been growing and making hot sauces, and we've been talking about that for years now. Where did you get this idea? Why don't we...

0: just allow people, of course you still sell your other hot sauces, but why don't we open this up so that people can create their own custom hot sauce?
1: Well, that's a funny question. Wes, Fred, and a couple of them are the people that kind of oversee the Pepperfest. They were having a power lunch a couple months ago on my patio. They come and eat quite frequent, and they asked me what I thought the Pepperfest needed to do differently. Now, you know as well as I that we have, BGG's participated in every Pepperfest. We always have a footprint. Sometimes different humans are there, but it's always, we're there. So I told him, I said, hey, look, you know, you need an action station. You need something for interaction, for customers to do something other than just walk from stall to eat peppers and eat hot stuff. That's what I would do. So a month later, they come back for another power luncheon, and they ask me if I figured out how I'm going to do it. And I said, what do you mean? He said, well, you're going to do an action station for making hot sauces, right? At that point, I had played around with it. Me and my sons had done it, but it wasn't a thing. I was like, you know what? If you can get it to where we're on the Virginia side, to where I can sell without having to go across the border, because Pepperfest is usually on the Tennessee side. I said, if we can set up a station on the Virginia side, so all my licensing and all my stuff is compliant without me putting any effort into it, then sure, I'll give you 4 hours of my life. Well, a week later, he tells me I need to be on Amy Lynn's show to promote making hot sauces because they're now opening the Pepperfest is now a Virginia and Tennessee side festival for the first time. It's multi-state. And I was like, you know, if y'all want it, let's do it. Let's have fun. So from that time, that point to right here where I'm sitting in front of you, it's just totally become what it is. It's organically becoming something fun for kids and grown-ups alike. You got nobody to blame for yourself. You got nobody to thank but me. Like, it's just me and you making something fun. If you want to come make 6 jars, so you've got it for through the winter for your chili and what. Okay, well, just write yourself a note. We'll be picking fresh peppers for maybe 4 to 6 more weeks, and then it'll be over. So
0: 4 to 6 more weeks. So maybe, people, so let's say a month. So about a month.
1: I'm saying 4 weeks if we don't get the top back on. If we get the top back on, stretch it by another 4 weeks. Because usually we pick until the week before Thanksgiving, but that's because it's covered. And this one's currently not covered.
0: Depends on how many 91 degree days we get between now and then. How many did you say that custom hot sauces that you made for customers at Pepperfest, like 60?
1: I think it was about 60.
0: That is absolutely phenomenal.
1: It was just fun. I mean, there was a time, probably 3 or 4 times, when there was a row of people literally watching each other's, and I kept encouraging everybody in line, hey, come taste his. Hey, come taste his. So while that was happening, instead of making it to be an 8-ounce jar, which I can do without trying much, I would make it be a 9-ounce. So now I had a little extra for everybody to try. So, well, what'd you put in his? What'd you put in hers? Hey, I want something like that. No, we'll make you your own when you get up here. I just want you to taste it so you can see what direction we're going.
0: See where you are with it. Yeah. And it can become an educational process. 100%. You know, sometimes we eat food and we think, wow, this tastes really good, or this is hot.
1: Taste it so you can see what direction we're going.
0: See where you are with it. Yeah. And it can become an educational process. 100%. You know, sometimes we eat food and we think, wow, this tastes really good, or this is hot, or this is sweet. But it's not really all that often that we get an opportunity, especially with someone who's an expert in the field, to really break that down and say, well, it's more than just spicy. Like, what is it? It gets us thinking and connected to our palates, to food, and excited about it.
1: Right. Well, as you've said, as Rick said, as we've all said more than once, I don't want something just to be hot. It has to add something to what we're eating.
0: This
1: it has
0: is absolutely. I love mine. Flavor. It is so delicious. And I've got like a little bit of it. So what was that, like 3 or 4 minutes ago? I've got a little bit of a tingle on the tongue. I wouldn't say that it's like overly hot or spicy. It's just absolutely perfect.
1: That's the 2 habaneros that I put in yours. And I did that because I know
0: that I like
1: that's your high end threshold.
0: And I mean, I probably could go hotter, but this would be one that I would put on pretty much everything every day.
1: Right. That's to enjoy, not to burn.
0: To bring out for your friends.
1: Rick's is a little bit hotter than yours, but his still pretty rounded like yours.
2: It's good, yeah.
0: It's absolutely delicious.
2: I mean, I'm the same way. I could see myself using that on like anything, breakfast, lunch, dinner. I mean, And it's good for all of it.
0: Think about entertainment.

0: How cool is it? As an entertainer, like if you're bringing in people for dinner or a holiday, sometimes we get tired of the same types of things. Imagine having your favorite cookout, your fall football event, and then pulling out your own custom hot sauce. I mean, really,
1: Yeah.
0: we call that balling.
1: That's
0: Can't
1: balling.
0: get, is that balling?
1: Yeah, that's
0: I'm
1: balling.
0: looking around at the men like, is that balling?
1: That's
0: I don't,
1: balling.
0: okay.
1: It's confirmed.
0: Is there anything else happening? We've got just a couple more minutes at Bristol Gardens and Grill that you want to let us know about?
1: Just come participate. We've got it's Bristol has gotten a little slow as far as cars pulling into restaurant parking lots currently. Whatever that trend is that's influencing that, just know us little guys are still little and we're still fighting the good fight for you, and we'd love to see you. And I'm raising three of my kids on that property, feeding y'all delicious food. They would like to see you too. I want y'all to appreciate the entire footprint that we've put on there. It's not just food, it's not just a farm, it's not really just anything. It's us. It's us putting our heart and soul into what we're doing. We cater a lot. We do retail a lot. I want there to be customers there a lot. There's no reason not to. Our fried bologna is the best fried bologna you're gonna have in the Tri-Cities. It's not even close, and it's not on our menu.
0: That's one of the things you want to make sure you can follow on social media, because a lot of times you'll put delicious pictures and new things that you're trying on there, and just call and ask, hey, what are you all doing today? Because that's one of the thing I think that makes you all very unique. The property is always evolving, the business is always evolving based on the needs, and we don't even really know what that's going to look like for a lot of people, right?
1: And I don't know.
0: But being able to take children to be able to do something, alone as a couple and be able to get connected with the food and support a local business. I could see me like making this custom hot sauce and then thinking as I get towards the end of the jar, maybe halfway, okay, now I want to make my second one.
1: Right.
0: Like I could imagine that I would always want something or thinking about, wonder what I could add that would make it a little bit different.
1: Well, being as creative as you are, I can see you creating your own labels and giving it out for the holidays
0: Oh,
1: and giving it out as gifts.
0: yes. I have been
1: That's
0: working on digital assets and
1: right.
0: trying to teach myself design. So wouldn't that be cool?
1: I'm actually interacting with the Virginia high schools to do their fundraising with our hot sauces, and they're going to create their own unique labels through their graphics department. The students are going to help design labels and us put it on the hot sauces and then use it to raise money for the school. And that whole program is getting a lot of excitement and a lot of buzz. I have no idea where it's going to land. We may sell one jar, we may sell 1,000. I do not know, but I know everybody I'm interacting with is really excited about where we're going.
0: Well, that's really incredible, Matt. And you and I being entrepreneurs, and we know how the romanticized version of being self-employed and having your own restaurant is. And then we also know the nuts and bolts of the everyday. And I think it's a great opportunity working with students and different organizations, because not everybody may have a palate that understands how to develop a hot sauce, but you've got somebody who's extremely gifted at doing digital work or at
1: Right.
0: design. And it allows students to be able to see, how can I fit into this industry and use my gifts and talents if maybe they don't want to be a line cook or they want to have something
1: Right.
0: different. So I think it's a wonderful opportunity to educate and to be part of something bigger. Congratulations, Matt Shy. This
1: Well,
0: is so exciting.
1: the journey continues.
0: We'll see what comes up next. Are you dehydrating a bunch of peppers so you can
1: Lots.
0: save the seeds and things like
1: Lots.
0: that?
1: I actually had Lee pull out. Lee's my right-hand girl, as you well know. She pulled out our seed stock for this year because I've just been doing it for 6 weeks and had no idea what I'd even done. I was just been pushing. And jalapenos. Evidently, I've just chosen not to pick and dehydrate jalapeno. I got everything else. All the other seeds we
0: Really?
1: need for next year are done. So,
0: And maybe that's because it's a standard. We
1: right.
0: automatically assume, well, we've got it, right? Because the jalapeno is. And Matt, I love a good jalapeno
1: I do
0: sauce.
1: too.
0: I mean,
1: But honestly, I pickle them. And so I think every time I've picked.
0: well, we've got it, right? Because the jalapeno is. And Matt, I love a good jalapeno
1: I do
0: sauce.
1: too.
0: I mean,
1: But honestly, I pickle them. And so I think every time I've picked 5 or 10 pounds,
0: that's where they.
1: I'm making the crew pickle them. And I don't even know that that's true. I'm just instinctively telling you that you and I could probably go there right now, and there's probably 12, 14 quarts of jalapenos set up for the winter.
0: That's one good thing, you know, thinking outside the box. How can you dehydrate? How can you save seeds? How can you pickle? Can you make them into powders? Can you, and

0: you're just a wealth of information. People can come and check this out. You said about 4 to 6 more weeks. Of course, it depends mm-hmm. on Mother Nature. You can go and make your own custom hot sauce right at Bristol mm-hmm. Gardens and Grill. You said it's like $10 a pop or something.
1: If you make your own sauce, if you want to come just grab some peppers, it's totally free. Come pick a pepper.
0: Thank you, Matt. And people can have lunch there.
1: I encourage it. It's delicious.
0: Your hours and contact information?
1: On Mondays, we're closed except for catering. Now, I do events personally, but I don't employ my staff because they need a day off. On Tuesday through Saturday, we're open from 11 to 7, and Sundays, we're open from 11 to 5.
0: So people can come, and maybe you're just thinking, I'm bored, and I'm looking for something to do, something that doesn't break the bank, mm-hmm. and then you leave with a wonderful product that you're proud of. And people can fool around with it, right? Mm-hmm. So if it needs a little more heat, you can suggest one of the additional hot peppers, you can add that to it, and it really can grow from there.
1: Do you know how we all think that the seeds are the hot part of the pepper?
0: That's what I've heard.
1: Have you seen the new thing that everybody's saying is that it's the white pith that the seed is attached to, not the seed?
0: Not the seed.
1: I contest that.
0: You can.
1: No, I'm contesting it.
0: You're contesting it.
1: I think
0: it.
1: The seed is the hot.
0: Okay.
1: But I can't. I can't prove it because the white part's probably pretty hot too. It's right there beside the seed.
0: I was always taught if I didn't want it too spicy to take out that white part and the seed, mm-hmm. just
1: I was
0: end
1: too.
0: Up taking that out. But that is really interesting. We don't need to do a taste test on that.
1: We can, though.
0: But it would be fun.
1: I know where there's a lot of peppers.
0: Thank you so much. What's your phone number so people can call?
1: 276-644-4244. You can call to pre-order. You can call to book a catering. Or you can just call and talk to me for a little bit about how to make a hot sauce.
0: You can also find them online at Bristol Gardens and that's andgrill.com. Thank you so much, Matt Shy. I may just eat mine during the show just with a spoon because it's really delicious. Unless Rick Allen wants to share his grits.
1: Thanks, y'all. Have a great day.
0: Thank you so much. We're going to take a quick commercial break. We'll be back here in just a few minutes.
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0: 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It's 276-644-4244. Rick Allen, I just tasted your hot sauce.
1: It's pretty good,
0: which
1: right?
0: It's excellent. Which Matt said was similar to mine, except you have a little ghost pepper in yours. And I feel like I'm talking unusual.
1: Like your mouth feels numb.
0: It's not numb, but I'm salivating more than normal. And I could tell the difference in my hot sauce where he put the red habaneros and you get that more tingling on the front of the tongue. And then the ghost peppers is towards the middle of the palate. If you like hot sauces, the next time you eat one, maybe you've got one in your refrigerator right now. When you eat it, ask yourself, where do I feel this? Right?
1: Where is it?
0: So now I'm salivating and I'm not sure how I'm talking. Keep talking, Rick Allen.
1: We're coming up on 10 a.m.
0: Yes.
1: We'll have news at the top of the hour. And when we come back, we'll be getting into our top 10 at 10. Now, if I'm correct, we have a guest that is in relation to our top 10 at 10. Is that correct?
0: Yes.
1: I'm excited about this.
0: We have a lot to cover in the second hour. And if you find yourself, maybe today you want to head to Bristol Gardens and Grill, of course you can get lunch while you're there. You said if you want to pick some peppers, that's free. You can make your custom hot sauce while you're there.
1: Find out when you get there.
0: Yeah. There's so much happening. Just go and experience it. While you're in Bristol, Virginia, really close to Bristol Gardens and Grill, just a few miles away, you can stop by West State Furniture. They're still going strong with their warehouse clean out. 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It's West State Furniture. 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We're going to take a quick commercial break. We'll be back here in just a few minutes.
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3: The midterm blitz. I'm Angelo Bavaro, Fox News, with November right around the corner. Vice President J.D. Vance and former Vice President Kamala Harris are making a big push for their parties. Fox's Madeline Rivera explains what Vance talked about during his visit to Iowa.
4: He also talked about no taxes on tips and border security, which did elicit cheers from the crowd. Republicans, though, are facing some headwinds in Iowa, where a Fox News poll shows about 42% of voters feel they are falling behind financially. Vance acknowledged more work has to be done, saying Rome was not built in a day. He's making an appeal to farmers who are crucial in the agriculture-heavy state. Former Vice President Kamala Harris will appear alongside Democratic Senate candidate Abdul El-Sayed in Michigan on Tuesday. It comes as El-Sayed comes under scrutiny once again for his ties to streamer Hassan Piker, who made some controversial comments in a recent interview, including that the U.S. conducts more terrorism than Al-Qaeda.
3: Election Day, November 3rd. A federal appeals court rejecting a Trump administration policy that allows the quick deportation of migrants to third countries.
5: The three-judge panel of the Boston-based First U.S. Circuit Court of Appeals largely upheld the decision by a lower court judge that declared the Department of Homeland Security

0: Priority's policy to allow migrants to be sent to countries other than their own without giving them a chance to raise safety concerns unlawful. The Trump administration has entered into a series of agreements that have allowed the U.S. to send more than 25,000 migrants to at least 29 third countries. District Judge Brian Murphy, an appointee of former President Biden, found the policy failed to protect migrants' due process rights and could lead to swift deportation without notice to unfamiliar and potentially dangerous countries. The case is likely headed to the U.S. Supreme Court. Lisa LaSera, Fox News.
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14: The latest Fox News polls have President Trump's approval at 39%. Just 23% think the economy is good or fair. 43% said they are falling behind. And over 60% said gas and food prices are a major problem for their families. 63% of those polled said the president is making the economy worse. In 2018, just 22% felt that way. On Iran, more than 7 in 10 voters do not think the president has a way to exit the conflict. And when it comes to voter enthusiasm, 64% of Democrats are extremely interested in voting in these midterms, compared to just 53% of Republicans. Jessica Rosenthal, Fox News.
1: The Kennedy Center is facing an uncertain future as President Trump continues his push for a name change.
13: President Trump speaking about the Kennedy Center Friday.
15: The place is a dump. It's been a dump for years. It's lost money for years. I can turn it around, fix it.
13: The president saying this week the Performing Arts Center would not be renovated and could be ripped down if courts shoot down his plan to rename it after him, arguing it needs government support to stay open. A tribute to former President John F. Kennedy, the building closed Wednesday, sparking more questions as President Trump was seen reading a poster about its demolition. A federal judge this week ruling President Trump's name can't be added to the building's exterior without congressional approval and ordered the center to provide 30 days' notice before making any major changes. Kristen Goodwin, Fox News.
1: President Trump says he has a deal with Denmark he says allows the U.S., quote, permanent control over security in Greenland. That agreement allows for additional U.S. bases and flights over the island while keeping Russia and China from establishing military bases there. Greenland will remain part of Denmark under that new deal. I'm Angelo Bavaro, and this is Fox News.
16: This morning's forecast for the Tri-Cities, mostly sunny today, slight chance of shower, high near 87, partly cloudy tonight with a slight chance of rain before 8 p.m., low 66, and mostly sunny tomorrow with rain in the afternoon, a high near 88. On the hour, on the half, and when it breaks, Supertalk 92.9, Tri-Cities News Talk Leader.
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0: 92.9 WFHG. We have got a guest joining us this morning a little later on that knows this topic probably better than us, Rick Allen. So I felt like our top 10 this week would be a perfect way to dive into our next conversation. Are you ready for our 10 at 10?
1: I'm ready.
0: This morning, we're talking about 10 fun facts about how a TV pilot actually gets made. We're working on the drum
1: with
0: roll.
1: Professionals.
0: Yes, absolutely. Okay, Rick Allen, kick us off with number 10.
1: Number 10, the word pilot did not start out in Hollywood at all.
0: What?
1: Yeah, the term actually comes from the world of science. Researchers would run something called a pilot study, a small test project meant to prove whether a much bigger or more expensive project was worth pursuing. So television borrowed the exact same idea. A pilot episode is really just a prototype, small test run before anybody commits real money to a full series. It's a way of testing the waters before diving all the way in. I think of that Pulp Fiction scene talking about pilots. You watch TV, right?
0: Yes.
1: Never mind. Oh.
0: It's been a while since I've seen Pulp Fiction. Number 9 on our list. Every summer, network executives sit through an absolutely staggering number of pitches. Studios and writers pitch somewhere around 500 different show ideas to major networks each summer. Out of all of those pitches, only about 70 scripts actually get ordered and written. So before a single camera ever rolls, the odds have already narrowed dramatically that And this is before anyone ever gets to the part where a network actually has decided whether to spend real money filming it or not.
1: Number 8, out of all the pilots that actually get filmed, only a small slice ever become a real show. Industry estimates suggest that only about 1 out of every 4 pitches made for American television actually goes to series. So for every show you see up on your screen in the fall, there are 3 others that got filmed, tested, and quietly shelved forever. Actors who booked a role, showed up to set, and then never got to see their finished project reach an actual audience.
0: Oh, that's disappointing. Number 7, each network only has a room full of a handful of new shows each year. So after narrowing everything down, we had mentioned 500 pitches every summer that they end up going through. Between 4 and 8 of those pilots actually become a full series in a given year. So this is out of hundreds of ideas that started the process just months earlier, which means the vast majority of every single idea pitched over the summer simply never makes it to our televisions at all.
1: Number 6, news shows get unveiled to advertisers before they ever reach you.
0: Interesting.
1: Every May, networks hold events called upfronts, where they show off their new lineup to advertisers months before the shows actually air. And that's where a lot of the commercial time you see during your favorite programs actually gets sold. Based on a brand new pilot, the advertisers are betting on sight unseen, sometimes months before that show has even found its full audience.
0: Wow, would you want to commit to that? Depends on how much
1: depends.
0: Money you got. Yeah. Number 5 on our list of fun facts about how a TV pilot actually gets made. The survival odds for a brand new show are really rough. Typically, only 1 or 2 new series out of an entire season's lineup actually make it past the first year. Getting picked up is really just the beginning of a much bigger fight to stay on the air. Since the show then has to win over both critics and viewers all over again week after week, nothing is really guaranteed. We've seen that. You might have a series, a show that you love, and they've had it for several years, and all of a sudden, disappears.
1: Number 4, Star Trek. A lot of Star Trek fans out there still. Almost never happened the way that we know it. NBC actually scrapped the very first pilot of Star Trek and had it reshot entirely, partly because executives felt the original lacked enough action to hook viewers. In that process, they also recast the lead role of Captain Kirk, which we know as William Shatner. He ended up becoming one of the most iconic captains in television history, and a role that almost went to a completely different actor.
0: Oh, wonder who that was. Number three on our list, Twin Peaks.

0: had a backup plan in case television did not work out. The pilot for Twin Peaks originally ran 2 full hours, and the network planned to release it as a feature film overseas if the television series never got picked up. It obviously did get picked up, and it went on to become one of the most groundbreaking shows in television history, proving that a project nobody was quite sure about originally and how to organize it and categorize it could still find an audience. Have you seen Twin Peaks?
1: I remember Twin Peaks from when it was on, but I don't recall the story. I just know that it was weird.
0: I never watched it.
1: No?
0: No, and I'm finding out that it is one of the most groundbreaking shows in television history.
1: A Vision of David Lynch.
0: Okay, there you go.
1: Number 2, Modern Family made an incredibly risky bet before it even aired. ABC actually showed the Modern Family pilot to advertisers before the show had even premiered to the public, which is considered a genuinely risky move in the industry, since you're essentially asking someone to buy commercial time on a show the general public has not even had a chance to react to yet. Well, their confidence paid off. The show went on to win a stack of Emmy Awards and ran for 11 seasons.
0: Wow. The kids grew up with us.
1: They all grew up.
0: And number 1 on our list of 10 fun facts about how a TV pilot actually gets made. When NBC first tested the pilot for what became Seinfeld, the feedback from test audiences was brutal. Viewers called the characters unlikable. They said nobody was eager to watch again, and the network executives seriously considered not moving forward with the show at all. One NBC development executive later called it probably the lowest testing pilot in the history of the network. Jerry Seinfeld himself later said he and Larry David framed the negative research memo and hung it up near their bathrooms. The show went on to run for 9 seasons, ended with a finale watched by nearly 80 million people, and has earned billions of dollars since. It is proof that even when professional testing doesn't go so well, and it looks like it's not going to work, sometimes you find a way to keep pushing and pushing the idea forward anyway. And it was a success. So there you have it. The wild, unpredictable process behind every single show that ends up on your screen. Which, Rick Allen, brings us to our guest this morning, Neil Gumpel, a screenwriter from right here in Elizabethton. Did you know that we have a screenwriter?
1: I did
0: just
1: not.
0: Just a couple towns over?
1: Did not know this.
0: He has been living out this exact project with his new pilot, Fish Therapy. I can't wait to hear about that journey. He's going to share that with us this morning and what it looked like from the inside. We're going to take a quick commercial break. I'm your host, Christy Slaughter, on Supertalk 92.9 WFHG.
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0: Well, thank you so much for being with us, Neil.
1: Well, thank you for doing that little piece about pilots. It makes my my appearance a little easier to explain what really goes on behind the scenes.
0: I'm so glad that you reached out about this new project, Fish Therapy. And before we get started on the project, tell us where you're from and what drew you to create this new film.
1: I am born and raised in New York, ended up accidentally becoming a screenwriter in my 30s. I wrote a little piece on a yellow pad, which was picked up by Jim Sheridan, the Irish producer-director. So he took me to Hollywood. At the time, Hollywood was the place to be. He took me there, and before you know it, I had the top agents in Hollywood, and I had the ability to go in and pitch, which you mentioned already in the beginning of the show, where you go into a studio with an idea you have, and you stand in front of five or six people, and you tell the story in 20 minutes. And if all goes well, they give you a check for $70,000 or $80,000. You go home and write it. After your first draft, they give you another $70,000 or $80,000 and some notes. Then you do another right pass on it. And that was the old days. It's just become much more, because of those statistics you just talked about, the statistics, the studio were losing too much money on things that never got done. So they made it harder and harder. And so I, out of frustration, ended up down here in Elizabethton, which I love. I had medical issues up north, and I moved down here, and I just decided I'm going to try to get something done. And I knew the only way to get anything done or to raise your chance of getting it done is to actually have a pilot. Instead of a pitch or a sizzle reel, I figured I'd do the whole half-hour show, professionally done, so when I show it to people who are decision-makers, they can say, yes, we want it. So that's why I did it. It was born out of frustration.
0: I love that. There was a pain point and you solved it yourself. How long did it take you from the time that you had the idea about Fish Therapy to actually having a product that you could pitch and show?
1: Well, it bounced around in my head for about 5 or 6 years, never on paper, just like most projects that writers do. It's something that's always in the back of their head and they finally say, I'll do it. Writing the script is easy because it's a, 28-page, half-hour, 27, 28-page. So that's not hard. But I was down here. I really didn't know anybody. I was going a little bit nuts here. I could only fish so much in the Watauga River. And I just said, I got to do something. So I put it together, self-financed it. But I had to find the talent. I had to find actors. I had to find technical people, camera, sound. I had to find somebody to help me get locations. I was totally dependent upon local people here. And that was a story in itself. If somebody filmed the making of Fish Therapy, that would be more interesting than Fish Therapy, I think.
0: We can talk about that, Neil. One of the things, I've had the opportunity to watch Fish Therapy, and that was one of the things that I held in the back of my mind. We think about Hollywood, we think about New York, LA, wherever the big players are. And to be able to start from this ground up project, were there people that you knew in the area, or how did you go about finding the talent for this project?
1: Well, I've never been to Elizabethton. We just moved here sight unseen. I had a stroke up north in Connecticut, and I was not walking well or talking well. I was just walking around downtown Elizabethton one night, and I saw the Bonnie Kate Theater. They had a little event going on. I walked in, and I met Ken Edens, who's very active in all the theater and creative community. And I said, I want to do a little TV show. He goes, that's what we want to do. We want to do TVs and movies. This place is perfect. It's like a backlot for Hollywood. I'm like, let's go. And also, I think they thought I was crazy because I really meant it. So Kent was able to introduce me to people. I quickly realized that I had the star in the show. And I swear, when I tell you I'm not an actor and I don't want to be an actor, I don't like getting up early in the morning. It's not for me. But I realized I had to be the star of it because I couldn't find a guy from New York who's miserable in his late 60s.
0: You could pull from something. You could pull.
1: And then I had to find a wife because in the show,

0: the wife is like a 20-year younger wife who's better looking on a scale of 1 to 10. She's an 8, and I'm a 4. And I'm like, how do I do this? But and then we walked into Lola's Cafe over in Johnson City one night because Kent wanted to meet me to meet somebody. And there she was. Casey Williams was there. And I looked across the room. I said, I hope that's the woman you're talking about. He goes, yes. I said, that's it. That's it. So once I found the wife, the younger, pretty wife, and had me, then we were able to gather up stragglers, the other people that came in, all kinds of crazy stories, how I found them. Mike Stanley, who's done, he's been on Ozark and things. He's from, he's up there in Knoxville. We got a few other people, and most of it, people have never acted before, and including me. And so we just put it together. It was painful because there was a lot of back and forth on how it's going to be done and where is it going to go. But everybody got paid, so I'm proud of that. Nobody was taken advantage of. We ate a lot of Mike's sandwiches. A lot of Mike's sandwiches. So we just pulled it together. I think I'm answering your question. And, you know, that was it. And once we were done, it came Kelly Burke, who's from Knoxville, too. He works up there in media. And he was able, I brought him, I said, you're going to be the director. Because you know everything about, and by the way, we shot that on an Apple camera.
1: Really?
0: Thing. It's all done on Apple. Apple camera, editing, everything, sound, Apple. Because of the cost, number one, and because we also heard, and we're still examining it, that Apple TV is very interested in projects that are done with Apple. So all this we pulled together, and my wife and I basically just sold everything and anything to make sure we had the money, and we finally finished the pilot, and that's when the hard work began. then the hard work began after that, is going out to sell your pilot. That was the next part.
1: And when you are going to sell your pilot, in the day that we're living in now, do you send copies into different studios and executives? Do you try to find people maybe that you've known in the past that are involved? What was that process like for you?
0: Yeah, that was the first thing, because I worked in the studio system in L.A., so almost everybody I ever worked with are no longer here or they've retired or something. So I thought of those who are still around who knew me. And I shared it with them, just a handful of people, and every single reaction was over the top. And believe me, these people can't wait to tell me I'm crazy and it's no good. Everybody loved it, so I knew we had something. And then somebody who I've been in touch with for years now, Scott Valentine, he was an actor, young actor. He was in Family Ties and all that stuff. But he went on to be a hedge fund guy in banking and everything. He's always said he wanted to act, so I showed it to him. And he said, Gumpel, this is fantastic. The only thing we have to do is get rid of you. I said, okay, perfect.
1: Oh, yeah. Gosh.
0: he said, I'll play Eddie. I said, good, you play Eddie. Get me the money, and it's only 8 episodes, by the way. It's not intended to run for more than 1 season, 8 episodes. We don't want to run it to 2 seasons. The story is the story. It has a beginning, middle, and end. So Scott jumped in, and that's who we're working with right now. Although I will say, and I'm happy to say this, is it's almost, because with Scott, we have to do it upstate New York because of the tax benefits, the tax incentives and all this stuff is very strong in New York. But the cost of doing it in New York is 300% more. So I think Scott's in, I like me saying this, I think we're going to do it back here. I think we're going to bring it back here on a higher level with Scott starring in it. I really want to do it in Tennessee, and they're looking like it can work out in Tennessee now that we have a few names attached to it. So that's where we're at.
1: I think that makes it so unique. And when I watched Fish Therapy, the footage, I'm not sure if you used a drone to do that, but the opening footage is absolutely beautiful. It's breathtaking. It makes people want to move to this area, I think, Neil.
0: Yes, I got a lot of that reaction. We had our director, Kelly Burke. We were up at this house.

0: gentleman allowed us to use the house. When he found out it's local talent, local this and local thing, and nobody's making any money off of this, he said, you could use my house. Fantastic gentleman who owns a big company down here. So we used this beautiful house. So we stood out there, and we did not plan to do that in the beginning, an opening that dramatic. But we just looked around. Kelly had a drone. We said, let's just do some test footage. He threw me in the river and said, let's do some test footage. And it looked so beautiful. I said, it's going to be a few minutes longer. It's overkill for a pilot. But we did that. So I got in the river with Justin Kolch, who plays the psychiatrist in the show, who's my best friend here, who's always with me. He's my assistant, too. So Justin and I got in the freezing cold water, and we shot that, and I'm glad we did, because, yes, you're right. It's a very nice opening, very nice music, too.
1: Well, congratulations, Neil. We do need to take a quick commercial break. I'd love it if you could stay with us. We'll talk a little bit more about your process and what Fish Therapy really is about. Can you stay with us?
0: Yes, please. Thank you.
1: We're going to take a quick break here in just a few minutes. Now, Neil, before we go to this news break, I've got a question kind of off the record. I could see this being picked up as a reality show.
0: You know what? It's my brother who's done like National Geographic, documentaries and things. He has said all along, because I wish I came down there at the beginning and just filmed you trying to just blend in the community and trying to be accepted and trying to pull off the show, because it would have been an amazing reality show.
1: Well,
0: but there's things about the story that lend itself to fiction, though.
1: Yes, absolutely. Well, if a reality show is ever in the mix, you know my number, Neil. Rick is saying we really do have to take a quick news break. We'll be back here in just a few minutes. I'm your host, Christy Slaughter, on Super Talk 92.9.

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1: In order for us to protect America, we have to elect sane, competent people who love the America that we are.
0: All day long.
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6: News. I'm Paul Stevens. President Trump announcing a security deal with Denmark and Greenland on Friday, expanding the U.S. military presence on the Arctic island, saying in part on Truth Social.
7: From now on, no U.S. adversary can ever have a base in Greenland, have a military presence in Greenland, or make sensitive investments in Greenland without our express written approval.
6: Fox's Chan Lee Painter. The president would also join world leaders at the United Nations General Assembly next week in New York City.
8: The General Assembly comes against the backdrop of Chinese President Xi Jinping's state visit to D.C. China's relationship with Iran is under the spotlight. China is accused of propping up Iran's war machine by buying its oil, supplying the regime with weapons and even intelligence that's helping to target U.S. troops, allegedly.
6: And that's Fox's Madeline Rivera. 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
9: The father of Bristol's Sailor Hayes, the child that was found dead in the water at Pawleys Island, South Carolina, has had a new charge added to his record. A spokesperson for the Georgetown County Sheriff's Office said John Hayes and a cellmate were both charged after the two assaulted each other during an in-cell altercation. Hayes reportedly struck 34-year-old James Bradley, who is charged with homicide by child abuse. Hayes was issued a $1,087 bond, although his bond related to Sailor's case had been revoked. Hayes and his wife Jordan are both charged with abandoning their toddler, a nonverbal 5-year-old autistic child who went missing for nearly 24 hours until she was found near the couple's vacation home. I'm Kevin Castle. The

0: Abingdon Town Council has advanced two ordinances that it hopes will manage the town's deer population after an Abingdon couple raised concerns after a deer attack in their yard in July. Thomas Wise told council members he and his wife were hospitalized for multiple days after a deer attacked them in their backyard. The Virginia Department of Wildlife Resources presenting several options for reducing Abingdon's deer population, with officials focused on managing the number of female deer. And they discuss ways to increase participation by hunters. Council held first readings on two ordinances, with one prohibiting feeding or attracting deer, and the second that would establish deer management and population control efforts in collaboration with the Virginia Department of Wildlife Resources. I'm Jay Patricks.
1: This morning's forecast for the Tri-Cities: mostly sunny today, slight chance of shower, high near 87. Partly cloudy tonight with a slight chance of rain before 8 p.m., low 66. And mostly sunny tomorrow with rain in the afternoon, a high near 88. 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

0: Welcome back. I'm your host, Christy Slaughter, on Super Talk 92.9 WFHG. If you're just joining the conversation, we're speaking with Neil Gumbel, the creator of Fish Therapy. I want to make sure that you've got the website if you want to check out the pilot. It's fishtherapy.tv. You can see the pilot right on there. And Neil, you've got some interviews with some of the actors. We've talked about how this is a local project that you've done. People can learn more about the people who've played, like Dr. Jennings and people in your pilot, Fish Therapy. Is there anything else that you'd like to share with us about the people who participated in this project?
1: Well, even though they were paid, they were doing me a huge favor most of the time because everybody's busy working and everything, so we had to all work around each other. One of the rough parts about this business is that, so you do a pilot, someone comes along and say, we want to do it, but we got to shoot it in New York. And not only that, but I say, well, how do you like the cast? We love your cast, okay? And all of a sudden they go, you know, we'd like Jeremy Piven to step in and take this part. I'm like, I know Jeremy. Why do we have to have Jeremy? All of a sudden, they start picking away. It happens. It just happens because that's the money. The money starts to talk, and they go, "Oh, how about Ron Goldman?" I'm like, "Bruce Perlman." They start naming people. I'm like, "No, he's too old. No, everybody's got to be Southern. It's got to be," and that's the heartbreak of it. So you're defending your actors. You're trying to keep at least two or three of the original cast. And that's the ongoing thing that we're dealing with now. That's why I'm happy about the potential for us to bring this back here at a lower budget, because the bigger budget just means a lot more people are telling me what to do. And so that's an important thing I want to mention, is that everyone was fantastic. I mean, you see just by watching it, you would think that these are trained actors. They're just, everybody was very good. And I'm doing my best to hold on to as many of them as I can for the final 8-part series.
0: Neil, you had talked to me about a sizzle reel. For those of us who are not in screenwriting, we're not in the Hollywood scene, what is a sizzle reel? Is it expensive to produce? What's the risk with that? And why do creators find themselves having to create something like a sizzle reel?
1: Well, that's good. Because like I mentioned before, the way it was years ago, if you were an established writer, you would go into the studio, you'd sit there and you'd pitch to the president or development people, and you pitch your idea. If they like it, they give you the money to write it. Doesn't mean the movie gets done, or the TV show. You just write it. They give you money. Everybody makes a lot of money, but the show never gets done. Then over the years, they started tightening down. They said, nah, we want to see something. So that's where the sizzle reels came in. So actors, well-known actors and directors, would get a few friends and go in the backyard and maybe spend a couple $1,000s to shoot a 5 to 7 minute thing. They could say, oh, I see. I get the feel. I could feel it. You know, I could see it. And then they started green lighting some of those projects. But as they got into it, they said, well, that's not what I intended. I thought you meant this. And I said to myself, when I'm down here, I said, this is the last shot I have here. I said, so I was going to do a sizzle reel. I said, for a little more money, I could just shoot the whole show with fantastic original music and everything else. I'll just shoot the whole show so that when they look at it, they know exactly what I'm trying to say. See what I mean? I'm not swinging in the dark anymore. I'm like, if you go watch that pilot and not understand what this show is going to feel like, then I can't help you, you know? So so that's why the sizzle reels were very popular for a while, but they're fading out. People want more. The studio executives are very lazy. Decision makers are lazy and nervous, so they want to see a whole pilot that they didn't have to pay for to make a decision.
0: Neil, you mentioned Casey Williams. You also talked about original music and things like that. Explain to us a little bit about that process and why that was important for you to incorporate in Fish Therapy.
1: Well, Casey was an important part of it. Once I knew I had to play the lead, I'm not an actor. I was very nervous. There had to be something to make it believable. So hunting down the wife, I was going up to people in Ross's and like Ingles and Food City. Go, excuse me, have you ever acted? No, I haven't. Get away from me.
0: Would you play my wife?
1: I usually had my wife with me, so she was by my side while I embarrassed myself. And then once we met her, I knew we could pull this off. The chemistry would be right between her and I. So that was a big deal. Getting Casey was a big thing. And then along with that, I met Mike Stanley and John Fisher from Elizabethton. He's famous down here, Elizabethton. John Fisher, he's a real character. And then Justin, my good friend who plays the shrink. And we even have Mitzi from Bristol. Tara Mikado is the only one who came in from outside the area. She came in from Georgia. She plays Buddy. She plays the Buddy character, who I think she's great, you know. What was the second part of that question?
0: You answered it perfectly, Neil. I've got so many more questions and only a few minutes left with you this morning, and I don't want to give too much away about Fish Therapy. Again, you can see the pilot episode on Fish Therapy TV, fishtherapy.tv. You can go straight to there, and some of the interviews with the actors. But I'm wondering, and we don't want to give too much away again, this is the pilot, but when you emailed me or you texted me to ask me about having this conversation with you, and I saw the words fish therapy, your mind starts already trying to fill in the blanks. What's this about? Is it a series based on fishing itself? Is it therapy? And I think that the name allow there to be direction, but some ambiguity. And one of the things that, of course, I like fishing. I'm not great at it, but I enjoy doing it. So that drew me to it. But this is really a story about so much more. Fitting in, learning a new community. Where are your people? Why was it important to incorporate some of these lifelong maybe challenges or struggles that many of us are dealing with, and then finding a way to be able to heal and find those quiet, calm moments?
1: First thing I should say, keeping my answer simple, is that there's a lot of fishing in it, but it has nothing to do with fishing and it has nothing to do with therapy. So I can say that it's revealed in the pilot that this guy's down here from New York, he's burnt all of his bridges. He's a chef. He's burned all of his bridges. Nowhere to go. His wife is, forget it. I want to go back to my kin and be there. If you want to come, fine. If you don't, goodbye. Let's get a divorce. So picture Larry David being dropped here in Elizabeth, and that's it. That's what the story is. That's how I pitched it to people. Larry David dropped off here, and he has to make his way around here. So he's struggling with the culture clash, because he's just he's kind of a hardhead, food snob, et cetera. So he's dropped off here. So he's dealing with that. He is older. But in the end, him and this guy come up with this stupid idea that they're going to take couples fishing, because they want to fish all the time, so they have to have a good excuse to fish all the time. They're going to take couples fishing. And while they're out there, they're going to give them some sort of therapy, some sort of therapy, like a self-help sort of therapy on the river. And we're going to take couples who have trouble relationships, and Mark and Eddie are going to take people out fishing and help them with their relationship. It's the stupidest idea in the world. It's so stupid that it's funny, because they're both a bunch of knuckleheads. Now, I will say that everyone's waiting in episode 2, episode 3, when's the couples coming in? But the infighting among them and the human stories that are going on within those characters are revealed. So they're never really getting to get to do therapy with anybody. They're just too busy fighting with each other. It's a show about people trying to do a show. That's what it is. And but there's strange things happening along the way. Odd things happening, which even people who read the 8 episodes, all 8 episodes are readers. Like readers who read it said, when they came to the end of episode 8, they were like, I had no idea that this was about this. Like everyone is pretty much, which as a writer, I'm proud of that. They were like, I did not see that coming. But it's funny. It's funny. It has a bit of, I call it a dramedy. It's a comedy, but there's some drama in it. But yes, it's all about relationships, people getting older, frustration, culture clash, etc.
0: So, Neil, you mentioned that all 8 episodes have been written.
1: Yes.
0: So what you talked about, the process of filming the new episodes and things like that, where that might be. So what is the next step for Fish Therapy?
1: Well, we sort of started, we're doing the casting now. It's kind of, we're not doing casting a traditional way where we set up a studio and people line up and come in with their headshots. We're not doing that. We're sort of thinking it through. Like the other day, they said Jeremy Piven, we could bring him in. I'm like, you know, we're bouncing it back loosely. I'm trying to hold on to some of the original cast who did a fantastic job. So we're casting right now. And but we're also talking to directors, different directors. What's the best way to do it? Should we have one director for 8 episodes or different directors coming in and going? And we have different arguments for different things. But it's securing the director. The money's there now. It's just a matter of casting and then getting it going. We're supposed to be up in New York shooting in September. But up there, it's all union. Everything's union. If you drop a napkin on the floor, a union person has to pick that napkin up. And I'm not kidding.
0: Wow.
1: It's like, and that's fine with the, you know, good for unions, but it's very heavy. They'll give you a big tax rebate, but you're going to spend 3 times the amount to make your movie up there. So that's why this week I'm going to make a push again for coming back here to Tennessee and doing it here. So, yeah, it's casting. All the episodes are written and rewritten and fixed and tight, and everyone who's read them is very happy with that. But so that's where we're at right now. We're dealing with weather. If we did it in New York State right now, we're going to be going into New York weather, upstate New York, you know.
0: Cold and snowy.
1: All the more reasons. Yeah, all the more reasons to come back here, you know.
0: Well, thank you so much, Neil, for sharing your journey. Congratulations on Fish Therapy. As you shared with us, this has been a long time coming, and we're really excited for you and for our community here. And I would love it if you would just keep us up to date on what's going on. We can have you back on the show. If there's anything that you would want us to know about Fish Therapy, and again, you can find it fishtherapy.tv. This morning, before we let you go, it's not the beginning of the project, but it is right. In some ways a beginning of the evolution of Fish Therapy. What would you want us to know this morning?
1: Well, I welcome everyone to look at Run the Roost Entertainment. My manager's out of Nashville. His wife is Rachel Thibodeau, the famous songwriter, country songwriter. So he's my partner manager, Chris Rochester. At Run the Roost Entertainment, you can kind of see what's going on with Fish Therapy, along with the other projects that we have out there. You can see that. But just to click on that video on the YouTube, also, I have a TikTok, I should mention. I started doing a TikTok 4 years ago. It was the craziest idea in the world. I was in Connecticut. And I was forced into it by some people. I did a TikTok. It became a big... So that's what I do every day, is I talk about what not to do, what to do, what not to do, mistakes I made in Hollywood, what to watch out for. If you want to be an actor, actress, everything. Most people consider me a good source because I've made every mistake you can make. So I'm a good example of a bad example. So I encourage people to look at my TikTok, Neil Gumpel. You could also go to YouTube for Neil Gumpel. But please watch the show and comment. I'd love to see what people from the county here think about it.
0: Neil, I'm so glad that you mentioned TikTok. I haven't tried TikTok yet. You are an inspiration for me. Maybe I'll do it one of these days, but I just want to give a plug for going on to like YouTube or somewhere and watching the video, liking it, commenting, all of those things, especially for our local artists, can be such an important way that we can contribute to the success and being able to get more visibility to things as well.
1: Oh, I have people contact me through my TikTok. Big names you know, who have TikToks. And they may not be very active, but they, hey, Neil, this is me, Frankie, from 20 years ago. How are you? I need to talk to you about this project. I have, you know, it's unbelievable. You could get the worst garbage out of TikTok, and you could get the best. But TikTok has been fantastic for me, really good.
0: Go check him out. Now, Neil, on TikTok, places like that, do they look for you under your name or Fish Therapy? What's the best way to find you?
1: Yeah, you go to Neil Gumpel, Now, there is one or two imitators, which is hysterical that somebody wants to be me. I don't want to be me, so I don't know why somebody else wants to be me.
0: Flattery.
1: There's a couple imitators. So I'm the one with like 44,000 or 45,000 or something like that. But it's, but you know, tell me that you're from here. I've gotten a lot of locals who have friends from Johnson City, other places, who are there every day following me and talking to me. And it's been great in that way. And, you know, and my manager, Chris Rochester, has his TikTok under Run the Roost. So you'll know what's going on, and if in any way you want. I'm very happy to, I should say, I'm very happy to give advice to people who are trying to decide on what they're going to do with the project. The only thing I always stress is you've seen what I've gone through to do my little half-hour show. A lot of money, years. It's not easy. So some folks will say, listen, my sister and I came up with a brilliant idea for a movie. My sister, myself, and my neighbor. Would you write it for us? I'm like, it doesn't work that way. It's kind of like I have my own work I have to do, but I'm very happy. I helped a lot of people get things done, giving the right advice to people. I am a work for hire, but I'm expensive. So
0: that's good. You should be, Neil.
1: Yes, I better be. My wife is in the other room. Yes, I better be expensive.
0: Everybody's got to eat.
1: Yes. But I really enjoy talking to people. I've helped people over. A girl in England has a whole new animated TV show now because of, proud to say, because of us directing her in that way. And other folks who are now doing movies and TV, because over the last few years, I was able to not connect them with an agent. I don't do that. Just kind of steer them in a certain direction, and I'm happy to do that. They could contact my manager, Chris, too, if they need any more help.
0: Thank you for sharing your knowledge and your new project with us. Neil, spell your last name so if people want to look you up online, if you don't mind.
1: Yeah, it's Gumpel, G-U-M-P-E-L, Gumpel. Like Brian Gumbel, remember Brian Gumbel?
0: Yes.
1: But it's with a P, with Gumpel.
0: Perfect. Thank you so much. Fishtherapy.tv. Be sure and stay tuned to what is happening and evolving, because there's more on the horizon from someone here local. So thank you for being on the show and for reaching out. Neil, keep us up to date with what's happening with Fish Therapy TV.
1: Thank you. I love your show. I listen to it every Saturday since I've been here. I love it.
0: Thank you so much, Neil. We appreciate you.
1: Okay. You take care. Radio.
0: Thank you. We're going to take a quick commercial break. We'll be back here in just a few minutes.
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0: The 6th Annual Harvest Moon Celebration at Gate City is Saturday, October 3rd, 10 a.m. to 4 p.m. Artisan demos, a pumpkin decorating contest, a 4-H sanctioned blue ribbon contest, music, art showcase, photo opportunities, and more for the whole family. 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
0: 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Rick Allen, we have had a fun, packed, full show today, haven't we?
1: I like full shows.
0: I do. I like shows where you can eat, you can find out new things. We like to do that here on Super Talk Saturday morning. It is time now for our writing prompt challenge with Cyrus Alderwood. We do it each week. It's just something fun that we offer to you all because we like creative writing and we like presenting new activities and things that you might not have considered yet. You can always send your short stories. We give you three prompts. You include those in your story and you can mail them to us here at the station. Thank you all who are doing that. People are still handwriting their short stories and sending them in, and we're sending them to Cyrus. Where do they need to mail those, Rick Allen?
1: You can mail them to 1990.
0: It changed a few years ago. We're still in transition.
1: 1990 Valley Drive, Bristol, Virginia, care of Super Talk Saturday morning. That's 24201.
0: You can always find Cyrus Alderwood on social media. 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You can also email your short stories directly to Cyrus Alderwood. The email address is easy. It's just cyrus.alderwood@gmail.com. You can send them directly to him.
1: Easy peasy.
0: Are you ready? Number one, for your story for this week, you're going to include the word fountain.
1: Fountain. All right.
0: Number two, drum set. Two words, in case you're wondering. It's been a while since high school English. And number three, spy.
1: Fountain, drum set, and spy. Interesting.
0: It could be an English band. Like, right?
1: English spies? Like a 007?
0: Set in the UK? Drummer.
1: 007 is a frontman for British group.
0: The drop is at the fountain. You're welcome. You're welcome. Again, you can send them directly to Cyrus Alderwood at cyrus.alderwood@gmail.com. He's also on social media, or you can mail them to us here at the station. Do you remember Rick Allen one more time?
1: 1990 Valley Drive, Bristol, Virginia, 24201.
0: Do you remember the three writing prompts?
1: Oh, the three writing prompts.
0: Yeah. Let's give them
1: fountain.
0: One more time.
1: Drum set, spy.
0: Yes, this could be an easy week, couldn't it? Well, thank you all for tuning in and spending your morning with us. We hope you have a fantastic week. Just want to let everybody know before we move on to the rest of the programming here on Super Talk, next Saturday, September 26th, we're only going to be on with you from 9 until 10 because Hokie football is taking over the airwaves again. So set your alarm a little early if you usually join us during the second hour. Just wake up an hour earlier for us. That's all we're asking.
1: Why not?
0: Just a second cup of coffee or hot tea because you're not going to want to miss it. We're going to have lots of fun things and a special guest joining us next Saturday. Thanks for all your help, Rick Allen.
1: Thanks for having me along, Christy.
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1: A big week ahead. I'm Paul Stevens, Fox News. President Trump is getting set to join world leaders attending the UN General Assembly next week in New York City.
2: President Trump is expected to repeat his calls that Iran cannot have a nuclear weapon when he addresses the United Nations General Assembly in New York next week. Despite the war, the State Department has allowed a core Iranian delegation to attend the event. Iranian President Masoud Pezeshkian is reportedly one of the officials who has been granted a visa, but a senior administration official did not say whether there will be any meetings between the U.S. and Iran. The General Assembly comes against the backdrop of Chinese President Xi Jinping's state visit to D.C. China's relationship with Iran is under the spotlight. China is accused of propping up Iran's war machine by buying its oil, supplying the regime with weapons and even intelligence that's helping to target U.S. troops, allegedly.
1: And that's Fox's Madeline Rivera. And the Wall Street Journal reports U.S. officials think Iran obtained high-resolution satellite images of an American base in Jordan from Chinese entities before an attack that killed three U.S. service members. President Trump, meantime, announcing a major security deal with Denmark and Greenland that will expand the U.S. military presence on that Arctic island.
3: President Trump declaring victory in this historic deal with Greenland and Denmark, writing in a Truth Social post that the deal, quote, "I am pleased to announce the United States of America has entered into an agreement with the Kingdom of Denmark and Greenland that gives the United States permanent control over security and all other needs in Greenland, completely addressing all of our many U.S. concerns there. It will be no cost to the United States. We will immediately begin the process of developing a large military presence in the appropriate part of Greenland. Additionally, from now on, no U.S. adversary can ever have a base in Greenland, have a military presence in Greenland, or make sensitive investments in Greenland without our express written approval."
1: Fox's Chanley Painter. 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
1: That lone holdout juror in the Lindsey Clancy murder trial is breaking his silence.
7: Michael Desmondville, the lone juror who stopped Lindsey Clancy from dodging prison. He says, despite withering pressure to do so, he never wavered, not once. Said, "I didn't have any doubts as I tried to explain different possible theories during deliberation. I kept getting cut off as if I had doubts based on the evidence present, based on all the physical evidence, key witnesses, and what the prosecution presents. I thought it was enough proof that she knew exactly what she was doing and planned." He says the other 11 talked over him all the time and even accused him of caving. The foreperson claimed that he admitted reasonable doubt, which he says never happened.
1: And that's Fox's Kevin Cork. Lindsey Clancy due back in court on the 29th of September. Some frustrated California residents facing even more severe weather as Orange County has declared their state of emergency concerning coastal erosion.
8: Some residents are voicing their frustration with the red tape in this heavy regulated state. They say it's keeping folks from adequately protecting their property amid growing concerns over looming El Nino storms. Now, in response to concerns about overregulation, the Coastal Commission tells Fox News that their agency has approved all emergency permit applications for rock revetments along Beach Road and Dana Point, which allow for additional armoring across 17 properties. They also said staff worked hard to make sure folks had the required authorization, including approving permits over Labor Day weekend.
1: And that is Fox's Christina Coleman. And the State Department approving a potential $2.7 billion military sale to Ukraine for air defense equipment. The package including three S-300 clone missiles, range-extended air defense laser-guided rocket missile systems, and counter-drone systems radars. The proposed sale still has to get an okay from Congress. I'm Paul Stevens, and this is Fox News.
9: This morning's forecast for the Tri-Cities, mostly sunny today, slight chance of showers, high near 87, partly cloudy tonight with a slight chance of rain before 8 p.m., low 66, and mostly sunny tomorrow with rain in the afternoon, a high near 88. On the hour, on the half, and when it breaks, Supertalk 92.9 Tri-Cities News Talk Leader.
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16: I have to admit, I had to look all these up.
17: What'd you have to look up?
16: I'm going
17: to
16: say three words, and I'm going to bet you my parking spot if you get at least two of them correct.
17: All right.
16: Okay. And don't give the answer right now. I just want you to think about it. Okay. Word one is phantom tax.
17: Okay.
16: Word two, unk status.
17: Sure.
16: Word three is locally.
17: And what do I get if I get the definition of all three, of two or three?
16: You get to use my parking spot for a day.
17: All right. A day? It's probably going to be one of your vacation days.
16: Well, yeah, there is that. These aren't made up words. These are words that people are using on social media.
17: Sure.
16: Probably by somebody who shares your last name, which
17: well,
16: you may
17: absolutely.
16: Know them.
17: Absolutely.

0: Do you want some spoilers, some help?
1: No, I don't. I think I know I won for sure.
0: Okay.
1: You told me not to say anything.
0: Okay, well, don't get the answer right now.
1: That's what I'm doing.
0: But these are the words that, like, aunts and uncles and parents and grandma and grandpa, they need to know what these words are, right?
1: So that you can understand what the 12 to 17-year-olds are saying?
0: Yeah, exactly. Now, before we give the answer, let's talk about websites. I actually spoke to somebody the other day who's spending $1,500 a month to a web hosting company.
1: A month?
0: Yes, and they promised them SEO. I'm like, dude.
1: There's no SEO to get when no one's S-ing.
0: Exactly. That's a great line, by the way. I'm like, you don't need, why are you paying $1,500 a month? You could have your website with all the tools for like $15 a month.
1: That's a fraction of the cost.
0: Just a fraction of the cost. And how do I know this? Because let me tell you, I built a website, as you maybe heard me talk about, for my husband, Barry. And I think we're paying $10.99 a month for this. It's just ridiculous.
1: You must not be getting SNO. SEO.
0: No,
1: forgot that.
0: We're getting AIEO.
1: Oh, okay.
0: Yes, that's it. And literally with Hostinger, you don't need a web guy. You don't need to be a developer. 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And if you have an existing website, you can move it to Hostinger too, which is what my friend is doing. And I told him, I said, so that $1,500 a month, you know me, I'm always looking for a deal.
1: Right.
0: I said, you know, it's probably going to be $15.
1: So you want a back cut?
0: Yeah, I want to split the difference.
1: That's not how this works.
0: Why? He's my friend.
1: Yes, so you should just be hooking them up, not looking for a handout.
0: All right, hostinger.com/Kim. All right, let's start with number one, Phantom Tax. You know what it is?
1: I've heard it. It's in one of the games my kids play on one of the systems.
0: Yeah, you're close.
1: I don't know what it actually means, though, but I know I've heard it.
0: It's named after a streamer named Phantom, who constantly did this to his friends on camera. Does that help you figure it out?
1: No.
0: It's when your friend reaches over and takes a bite of your food.
1: Oh, okay.
0: A Phantom Tax.
1: Based on a streamer.
0: Correct.
1: Okay.
0: Okay. Unk status.
1: So Unk is anyone older than an 18-year-old.
0: Correct.
1: And if you have Unk status, that means you're acting like an old person.
0: That is correct.
1: Yeah, so that's the one I knew for sure.
0: And then, or if maybe you could have Unk status if somebody tells you a joke and you don't understand anything that they said and you just laugh along with them.
1: Well, I got called Unk because I wanted to buy shoes with no laces.
0: Oh.
1: Yeah. And I was like, these look nice. These look comfortable. And it was like, oh, my God, you can't look more like an Unk unless you get those shoes.
0: You know what? That is so funny to say that because Barry's been buying these Kizik's.
1: And they have no laces?
0: Well, they have laces, but you slip your feet in.
1: They're faux laces?
0: Yes. But he was putting them on at the house, and like, and this other guy David comes over, and he's the like a former fire chief,
1: right?
0: And he's like, wow, those are great, you don't have to
1: see, that's old guys right there, that's Unk status.
0: And I'm like, you're too lazy to bend over.
1: I didn't get them. Okay. I didn't buy them, by the way.
0: All right, finally,
1: looks so comfortable.
0: Lokenly.
1: I have no idea. This one I was totally out on.
0: It's low-key plus genuinely. It means I mean this, but I'm being casual about it.
1: Okay, like, yeah, man, you're really nice. You're like, really cool. I'm really glad we're friends.
0: Yeah.
1: Just, no big deal.
0: This is
1: great. Ain't no thing.
0: Unk.
1: Yeah. Nope, look at these. They're laces.
0: I see them. That shirt's way too big for you today.
1: I don't want to talk about the shirt.
0: You know what?
1: The shirt has been a problem.
0: Omar the Tent Man over there. And on that happy note, welcome. It's the Kim Komando Show. It's the nation's largest, biggest, best, award-winning show about all things digital. And joining me, of course, is Andrew Buminski. Hello there, Andrew.
2: Okay.
0: And just a reminder, you can find us in your favorite radio app. We're streaming wherever you want to get your podcasts. And you can also check us out over at youtube.com/Kim Komando. And it was a big event this past week. Companion robots started arriving at people's homes.
1: From which company?
0: Ubitech.
1: Okay.
0: It doesn't fold laundry. It doesn't cook. It doesn't clean. All it does is just sit there. It's sold as a friend. Life-size, silicone skin, real hair, cameras in the eyes, mics in the chest. It talks. It remembers your conversations. It says that it can read 20 emotions.

0: It knows when it's sad, but it just can't make you a sandwich to make you feel better about it all.
1: I'm not trying to be crude, so please understand. That's not my goal here.
0: Yes.
1: But how long until people are going to be sleeping with these?
0: They already are.
1: Oh, boy.
0: They already are. If you just want the torso.
1: Just the no head?
0: The torso, it's with no legs.
1: Okay, so it's from waist up.
0: No, $16,500.
1: To be a friend? To sit there and talk to you?
0: If you want the full, head to toe one?
1: Right.
0: $135,000.
1: This is, what a waste of money.
0: Isn't that crazy?
1: It's just being run by a chatbot. That's it. And you have that online for free. And it doesn't have pink hair.
0: Let's see. Some other things you need to know about. I thought this was really interesting because things are changing. Xbox says on TCL smart TVs, you can play Xbox without the console.
1: Oh, really? It's all just built in?
0: You need a supported TV, a controller, and a cloud playtime that comes with Game Pass.
1: Okay.
0: That's sold separately. And this is right after Xbox capped cloud gaming hours. Coincidence there?
1: They capped cloud gaming hours?
0: Yes.
1: With the pass?
0: Yes, they did.
1: To how many?
0: I'm not sure.
1: Okay. Maybe we look that up.
0: But the fact is that now you don't need the Xbox console. I think that's really something. Meanwhile, Apple quietly raised the prices across every iPhone this past month. After when they announced the new ones, they said, oh, all the old phones are going to be $100 more.
1: $100?
0: Yes.
1: That's a huge jump.
0: Yeah, it is. And this is the first time in like 20 years when Apple announced new iPhones. And normally the prices of the old phones go down.
1: Like 2 weeks ago, you told everybody don't buy a phone because the sales are a-coming.
0: No sales. Sorry.
1: None.
0: Yeah. This is the first time they've ever done that.
1: Now, when the new phones come out officially, available in stores,
0: yes.
1: Will the price drop then for the older phones?
0: Oh, it's hard to say. I think if you really wanted to buy iPhone 15, 16, 17, I would probably buy it. I don't want to really say.
1: Because they're being unpredictable.
0: Yeah. Maybe you could buy it now. Maybe there'd be a Black Friday sale.
1: Okay.
0: Maybe you can just update to iOS 27 and get a brand new battery. And then that'll last another couple of years for you.
1: Seems like a new phone.
0: It does. So I hesitated putting this into the show because I thought, I don't know if a lot of people would be interested in it. Because next time you go to New York City, I want you to look for this. New York now has brand new Throne Robo toilets.
1: Okay.
0: And they're touch free. They have this fancy pantsy wallpaper on it. They're like fancy outhouses.
1: How are they touch free?
0: You just walk up to it. It knows who you are because there's an app. So you have to get on the app and it says, you got to use the toilet.
1: Okay.
0: And then you take your phone over the little sensor and then you go in and you do your thing.
1: Right.
0: Okay. A sliding door opens and then you do whatever you need to do. And then it says, after you've been in there for a while, you're going to hear this.
2: Attention, your use time has expired. The door's opening now.
1: It's just going to open?
0: Yep, 10 minutes. That's all you get. Then the sliding door opens, whether you're ready or not.
1: About 10 minutes. That's all. That's a good amount of time. You can do your business, check your email, return some texts, play a couple of rounds of Candy Crush in 10 minutes. That's a good number.
0: So what happens if you refuse to leave? You say, no, I'm not going to do it. The company gets an alert and they send out a human. And then if you still don't want to leave, is that they call the cops all over a bathroom.
1: They're going to trespass you in a toilet?
0: Yes. That's it.
1: Is this where I'm obviously because of homeless people or someone that wants to live there?
0: Yes.
1: They're not going to be able to. Is there a fee?
0: No.
1: This is all free?
0: Yes. It's a public restroom. It's a public restroom.
1: I'm impressed.
0: Speaking of free, in China, smart public toilets went viral because you have to watch like 4 ads in order to get toilet paper.
1: Come on, Progressive. Just fit it in the commercial. I'm sick of seeing flow. I gotta go.
0: Could you imagine? Oh, man. Hey, still to come where you're going to have a Gmail secret email trick that you're going to love. Brand new or not true is back. If you don't know what that is, we'll explain. And if you do know what it is, you're going to be super excited about it. And also, I have an AI tip when everybody swears that the baby looks like you and you're like, no, the baby looks like my husband. And then you can actually use AI to answer that question. If you're over 50 and sit back and wonder why you're still paying so much for cell service, listen up.

0: 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Losing the keys is one of the hardest moments facing older Americans. So a car that drives mom sounds like a dream. 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

0: 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Okay, then. So, you know, we've been talking a lot about flock cameras.
1: Yeah.
0: And here's a story that we've been warning about. And we have to go back to October 4th, 2025. There was a crash on I-4 near Delberry, Florida. It kills three people. It's horrible. Witnesses say that there was a Dodge Durango was involved. So investigators, they pulled the flock license plate data, and it actually shows a black Durango passing a camera 3 miles away 2 minutes before the crash. So the cops think, oh, wow, we got something. And that Durango belonged to 23-year-old Lindsay Isaacs. Okay, but the problem is that Lindsay was actually asleep at home when the cops knocked on her door. And she actually has receipts showing that where she had been. And her car didn't have a single scratch on it. But she spent 13 days in jail anyway. Could you imagine?
1: No, especially not if I'm innocent.
0: So Lindsay and her attorney, Patrick McGeehan, are now joining us here on the show. Lindsay, let's start with you. Take us back. The knock on the door. What did they say?

0: Hey, and when did you realize that they didn't believe you?
1: They told me my vehicle had significant damage related to the collision, and they had to impound the vehicle. And that's when I immediately knew I needed to retain a criminal attorney because they were trying to set me up for a crime I did not do.
2: Now, you said they were saying it's minimal damage. Did you ask them, can I see the damage? Where's the evidence of the damage?
1: I asked the trooper, where's the damage? There is no damage. Here's my whereabouts. I wasn't in an accident. And she said I wasn't allowed to look at the car or talk about the car. The car was now evidence, and they impounded it.
0: So how long did this take? They knocked on the door. How long was it before they knocked on the door before your car was on the tow truck?
1: So this crash occurred around 9:51 p.m. on October 4th. I went home. I was going to the store. I was going home. I was not at the crash scene, wasn't at the site. When I got home, apparently I was already asleep. The cops already came to my parents' house in Ocala, and they told my parents I was involved in a fatal crash, and they actually thought that I was dead. Everyone now starts rushing to my residence in Palm Coast at the time, which is a two-hour drive from Ocala, and they then find me sleeping in my condo, and then my car parked in front of my condo with no damage on it. And that was around 4:45 in the morning on October 5th.
2: Have we figured out which car was caught on camera?
1: Yes, they've now identified the actual car. And if the troopers would have just listened to the 911 calls, they would have also heard the suspect's partial plate 458 in the 911 calls, but they didn't.
2: And that's not even close to your plates?
1: Not at all.
0: So then they take you to jail. They book you, right?
1: Yes. I was booked into jail on April 7th.
0: And then you spent 13 days there? How horrifying that must have been.
1: It was terrible. I was petrified. Just imagine being innocent, held in a jail with people saw my mugshot on the TV in the jail, and they, in their minds, thought I was in there for murder of three. So I got treated very differently than other inmates in there. And then I was also placed in maximum security. So it was a scary experience.
0: Gosh. How did the other inmates treat you?
1: Very terribly. Everything I did, I had to protect myself. I just stayed to myself, and I don't know how I didn't get hurt by anyone else in there, but I was very lucky.
2: So did they come to you and say, oh, we were mistaken, you weren't involved in the crash, we found the real vehicle, we know that there's no damage on your car? How did it lead to you getting out?
1: On April 22nd, I had my pre-trial detention hearing for bond, and they said no bond. So my attorney, Patrick McGeehan, I had to go back to jail on April 22nd. On the 28th, he came in, my criminal attorney, to have a meeting with me, and then he said he showed the state the photos of my car with no damage on it, and then that made them go look at the vehicle again in person with a new team, and they found that the vehicle was in perfect condition.
2: So they find out there's no damage on the car. You're still sitting in jail. Once that was presented to the judge, you were then released, but still facing these charges? Were the charges dropped?
1: So then on April 29th, I got my bond. I was able to get released, but I was on pre-trial release. So I had almost like a probation officer type of thing for almost a month, and then the charges were dropped.
2: Did they call you and say, we're sorry, we messed up?
1: They did not say that publicly. I did have a private meeting in Tallahassee with the state a few months ago, and they did apologize to me in the room, but nothing public.
0: And the cops didn't really go look at your vehicle. That's outrageous.
1: No, it was sitting in an impound lot for 7 months outside.
2: Are you going after Flock? Are you going after the city?
1: I'm not really going to disclose any information.
2: Sure.
1: I'm not going after Flock, though. It was just these people that did this to me intentionally.
0: Now, how do you think going through this entire situation, I mean, you have to be traumatized.
1: Oh, yeah. I'm in therapy. I have daily panic attacks. Every time I go to sleep, it's a dream of the prison intake. Sometimes I just zone out and I start to like shake and cry. PTSD, it's real. What they did to me, I'm suffering.
0: It is unbelievable. Lindsay, I'm proud of you for coming and speaking, because every time you talk about it, I'm sure you have to relive it, right?
1: Yeah, I just kept telling them that night that they had the wrong person. I gave them all of my whereabouts, and that was it. They just didn't even give us any information. We sued them in February of 2026, civil forfeiture back on my vehicle, and then that's when they arrested me a month and a half later.
0: Gosh, thanks for coming on. Thanks for telling your story. We appreciate you. And I'm sorry that you've had to go through this, but you know what?
1: Thank you. Thank you so much for your time.
0: I don't know. I don't know what I would do.
2: Freak out?
0: Yeah.
2: That's literally one of the most helpless positions a person can be in.
0: Call an attorney.
2: Yeah, she did. Good.
0: All right, let's switch gears just a little bit. Most people who lose everything had a backup, and that's the part that gets me. They just never checked it. The drive quietly stopped sinking in March, and nobody noticed it until October. So do this tonight. Don't just look at your backup. 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
4: News, I'm Angelo Bavaro. President Trump is set to address the UN General Assembly in New York next week.
5: President Trump is expected to repeat his calls that Iran cannot have a nuclear weapon. Despite the war, the State Department has allowed a core Iranian delegation to attend the event, but a senior administration official did not say whether there will be any meetings between the U.S. and Iran.
4: Fox's Madeline Rivera. Also next week, President Trump will host Chinese President Xi Jinping at the White House. Americans weighing in on new Fox News polls.
6: Just 23% think the economy is good or fair, and over 60% said gas and food prices are a major problem for their families. 63% of those polled said the president is making the economy worse. On Iran, more than 7 in 10 voters do not think the president has a way to exit the conflict.
4: Fox's Jessica Rosenthal. 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
8: The Bristol Community Pep Rally, scheduled for Thursday at Anderson Park, was canceled. Bristol, Tennessee City Schools shared a post stating that the cancellation was in response to, quote, recent social media activity. The football game between Virginia High and Tennessee High is scheduled for Friday at 7 p.m. at the Stone Castle. I'm Rick Allen.
9: Former Vice President of the United States Mike Pence was at Tusculum University Thursday afternoon to deliver remarks at the university's Patriotic Luncheon, which commemorates Constitution Day and the 232nd anniversary of the institution's founding. He said Constitution Day is a day to reflect on the values America was founded on and how it's still relevant. Before the luncheon, Pence spoke with university and high school students in a fireside chat. I'm Jay Patricks.
10: If you're planning your day around racing at Bristol Motor Speedway, keep in mind that spectator gates do not open until 12 noon. Souvenir trailers will likely be operating before then, and practice for the O'Reilly Series Food City 300 begins at 2 p.m. Qualifying starts at 3 p.m. NASCAR Cup Series drivers will turn practice laps for the Bass Pro Shops night race starting at 4:30, with qualifying at

0: 5:30. The scheduled start of the Food City 300 is 7:30 p.m. I'm Kevin Castle.
1: This morning's forecast for the Tri-Cities, mostly sunny today, slight chance of shower, high near 87. Partly cloudy tonight with a slight chance of rain before 8 p.m., low 66. And mostly sunny tomorrow with rain in the afternoon, a high near 88. On the hour, on the half, and when it breaks, Supertalk 92.9, Tri-Cities News Talk Leader.
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10: You're a liar.
11: That's right. We're bringing it back, Andrew. What do you think?
12: It's funny. You texted me earlier in the week, and you said you wanted to try Brand New or Not True again, or have some games, do some fun games that are part of the show. And I flashed back to Francis Babinski, my son, 1 year old. I'm in the, 44th floor of a Chicago hotel because his mom went to a conference, and I was writing Brand New or Not True questions because we were going to try it on the show. And he's 13 now.
11: Well, we're bringing it back. And here's how it works, is that there's always all these new tech products. And I get all the press releases, and I'm sure you've seen them all pitched online. And everybody's like, oh, this is going to be the greatest, this is the best. And then you look at it, you're like, oh, come on, cut me a break. And then you have the products that people do announce, but they never even make. So I thought it would be kind of fun for us to have a game where we have three different products.
12: Okay.
11: One is real. Two are fake.
12: And I have to find the real one?
11: You got to find the real one. That's the way that Brand New or Not True works. So there are three. One is real. Two are fake. Okay. And for those of you playing along at home, I want to know which one that you selected as well.
12: Now, another thing I recall is that I would write these and present them to you and Mike at the time.
11: Yes.
12: And then you took over writing them, but you gave them to your husband. And they were so flowery and so over the top that I want to see if your husband wrote these as well.
11: That's because I got busy. No, okay. I actually wrote these.
12: Okay, good. All right.
11: Okay, you ready? Okay. Number one, the Mail Muncher 3000.
12: You?
11: It's a smart mailbox that finally does something about junk mail. You see, every piece of mail that drops into it, there's this little tiny scale. And then a camera snaps the on the envelope, and it weighs it. And then onboard AI reads the return address and decides in just a few seconds whether or not it's a real letter or it's just some junk email or junk mail. And then it eats it.
12: Shreds it. Perfect.
11: Okay. $249 for the extended model that also handles small packages. And it also has whitelist mode, meaning never shred anything from grandma.
12: Okay.
11: Product number two, subtitle lenses. Subtitle lenses. These are soft contact lenses that put subtitles into real life. So someone starts talking to you in Spanish, and English words appear to float right under their chin.
12: That's really cool.
11: Loud restaurant, you can't hear a thing. The words show up anyway. It's like closed captioning, but just for your eyeballs. The lens have a hair-thin transparent circuit printed on the outside edge where your iris already blocks the light. 41 languages, $299 for a starter pair. It also comes in polite mode, which skips all the swear words.
12: Oh!
11: So you won't see them in the lens.
12: Big sellers in Utah.
11: Finally, number three, a lollipop that plays music inside your head. You put the lollipop in your mouth, the candy sits against your teeth, and the music travels up through the bones of your skull, straight into your inner ear. Nobody hears a thing, no earbuds, no earphones, no headphones, nothing in your ears. You just bite down on the stick, and the song plays through your teeth into your jawbone. You can't use the stick afterwards, comes in cherry mint and also pina colada.
12: Pina colada.
11: Oh, now that song's... I hate that song. It's stuck in my brain.
12: But you can hear that song while you're eating that flavored popsicle.
11: Okay, so the Mail Muncher.
12: Yeah. Here's the thing with the Mail Muncher. I love it. I hate getting the mail. Yesterday...

0: We sent the girls to get the mail. They needed three people to go out to the car. We never check it. It had been 4 weeks. There was 900 things. The entire kitchen table was covered in mail.
1: Easter cards.
0: So this is brilliant. Easter cards. That's how long it's been since we checked it. Number two, I think it's really smart. I think it's innovative. It would be awesome. How do you get power to a contact lens on your eye? What am I to take my contact out and put it on a charger?
1: Yep.
0: Number three, pointless, doesn't make any sense. There's no reason to have it. I don't think that's the real product. I'm going to say it's number one.
1: The Mail Muncher.
0: Yes.
1: Final.
0: Awful day.
1: Xander says you're wrong.
0: What you got a hair? It took you 2 seconds to buzz me. I was going to say awful name, but great product.
1: Nope. The lollipop is right. It's called the Lollipop Star. You can take a look at it right there. If you're watching us on YouTube, you put it in your mouth and you get to hear a song and while you are sucking on your lollipop.
0: That actually, I forgot that one part of this game is that the more pointless and useless it is, the more real it's going to be. Those other two, very, very, very helpful products.
1: That's true. The lollipop, I think it's just another one-hit wonder that dissolves about 10 minutes afterwards.
0: How many licks does it take to get to the end of this song? One, two.
1: Isn't that the dumbest thing?
0: And they're probably going to make hundreds of thousands of dollars selling it.
1: I know. All right, let's see. John in Los Angeles, glad to have you with us. Hi there, John.
2: Hey, how are you?
1: We're doing great. What's on your mind?
2: Oh, I've been debating all week since Apple had its presentation earlier in the week about the iPhone Duo versus the 18 Pro. And, you know, I've never had a problem getting a new phone, and I'm just really tormented this time.
1: So do you want to spend $2,000 or not?
2: Well, I'd love to not spend $2,000, but if that's what it's going to take to get my first foldable phone.
1: I'm sorry, wait, your first portable phone?
0: Foldable phone.
1: Okay.
2: Foldable, yeah, because I basically waited last year for this foldable phone that was coming out. And the only thing I'm disappointed in is I take a lot of photographs and it has no telephoto lens. And I can probably get used to the Touch ID again. But so that's what I was just weighing on. Have you researched the two at all? Or have you been following it?
1: I will get one as soon as it comes out.
0: Right.
1: Pre-orders start October 16th. I was really disappointed the other day because it was September 16th and I got up at 5 a.m. to place the order. And I was
0: a month early?
1: I was like, I'm up at 5 a.m. That's when you know you're when you're a geek of the week, right?
0: Exactly. Setting your alarm to buy a phone.
1: I know. So, I know, I feel like such an idiot afterwards.
0: 2013?
2: You just can't wait to spend that $2,000, right?
1: I just can't wait.
0: Now, the 2,000, correct me if I'm wrong, that's for the smallest memory.
1: Yeah.
0: If you want more memory, you can go up to $2,500, right?
1: Yeah, exactly. Just take my money.
0: Right.
1: But it has no telephoto lens, like you mentioned. And so if you're a photographer and you like all that stuff, I don't think you're really going to dig it.
0: My fiance, she has a coworker. Her husband has a foldable phone. And I asked him, we were at some event, and I asked him, how many times do you actually unfold it? And he's like, every time I use it.
1: I think you will. Use it every time, yes. You know, the Galaxy Z Fold 8 is $1,899, so it's $100 less.
0: Think of all the money you'd be saving.
1: It has a better camera, but we always have that hinge problem.
2: I went to see it at Best Buy yesterday. They marked it down to $1,649 now.
0: They're trying to sell them before the iPhones come out.
2: When I first saw it, I was impressed. And now after seeing the iPhone and the software, the demonstration, I'm not into the Z Fold 8 anymore.
1: Well, you know what? If you're an iPhone person, just wait until October 26th when this thing comes out, or 16th rather, when you can take the pre-orders and then a couple weeks later that you're going to ship. I'm actually excited to get it.
0: What do you think was wrong with his dog in the background?
1: I don't know. It was not happy.
0: Non-stop, just barking.
1: That's why I had to get rid of him.
0: He probably wants the iPhone. He's trying to tell him, listen, John, wait for the iPhone to come out.
1: Don't be so cheap, John.
0: It's $300.
1: I want some treats, too.
0: Yeah.
1: Let's go for a walk. What's going on here? All right. Who, if somebody says, who does Francis favor, who do you say?
0: Between me and his mom?
1: Yeah.
0: Oh, it's not even close. This is his mom.
1: Oh, is it?
0: Oh, it's not even close. I'm chopped liver.
1: What about your daughter?
0: Eloise, I would say me. Yeah,
1: really?
0: She would probably favor me.
1: Too bad for her.
0: But it's not the blow away it is with Francis and his mom.
1: Well, see, we have this going on with my niece. She's got two beautiful children.
0: Mm-hmm.
1: And I think that both kids look like her. And then his family's like, no, they look like us. And so I told her to use this in ChatGPT. And you can do this with Claude or Gemini Cross, that you upload a family photo and you say, compare these faces, whose eyes, nose, jaw, and smile did I get them from? Or which side do my kids favor? And be specific about the features. And so what it came back with, and I don't know whether it was just being diplomatic, but that her son favored her husband and her daughter favored her.
0: I wonder what would come back and say, like, if we took pictures of you and I, and then just some photo off the internet and said, this is our kid. Who does it resemble? Especially if it was like some kid from Africa.
1: It'd be like, oh, you have your mother's eyes.
0: Right. But the skin tone doesn't match either of you.
1: Your father's chin.
0: And the mailman's nose.
1: The dog's attitude about mornings. Oh, man. 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

0: 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Let's see, Joe in Charleston, South Carolina. Hey there, Joe.
1: Kim, I hope that you and everybody there are doing well. I'm a longtime listener. Matter of fact, I've been in the media for 5 decades.
0: Ooh.
1: A while back, I was in Augusta, Georgia, where I met Harley Drew.
0: Oh.
1: And I know he was the very first person to put you guys on the air.
0: Yeah, we had to bribe him, but he did it.
1: Yeah.
0: No, I'm teasing you. No, Harley was a friend of my husband's, and he's a wonderful man. He really was.
1: Yes.
0: He was a good,
1: yes.
0: He was very, you know, what I loved about Harley is he was a man of his word. You know, when he said he would do something, he would. And there were times when, like, maybe somebody at the station would be like, no, we don't even want to sell that time where Kim's is. I'd be like, nope. I told Kim that would never happen.
1: Yep. And it, great. And we have had a good friendship. And later on in the career, I was actually the sales manager and then the director of sales for the station in Charleston, who's your affiliate right now.
0: Oh, wow. That's awesome.
2: Are you just stalking Kim?
1: Got a lot of just a lot of history there. But as I grew through the career, when I became a general manager and then an owner and all of that, I used to love driving my chief engineer nuts. And the only way to do it was to find little different ways of saying things. I've been getting these robocalls. They keep wanting to sell me funeral plots to whatever else. And it finally, just by accident, one day I picked up the phone. I got so fed up. I said, hello, computer. And all of a sudden, the phone went dead. And then it disconnected.
0: Really?
1: I've been doing it since. And about 9 times out of 10, the call stops. I've noticed I've gotten fewer calls. And one of them actually came back with the computer answer that said, we'll put you on our do not call list, and hung up.
0: Just by saying hello, computer?
1: That's it.
0: Hmm.
1: When they pause to ask something.
0: Yeah, we could try that. You know, I got a call the other day from somebody who was trying to sell me a timeshare.
2: Was it a human or a computer?
0: It was a human.
2: Okay.
0: It was a human. And so he's like, you know, Kim, you know, we're calling from so-and-so and so-and-so, and we understand that you travel a lot. And he starts going to his whole spiel. And I said, you know, can you hold on just a second? And he said, certainly. I said, yeah. I said, I'm on the other line. Just hold on. Just, you know, I'm busy. Just stay right here with me. And then I said, hey, gang, we got a live one here. Sir, you are being recorded by the FBI right now.
2: Did they hang up?
0: He hung up right away. So, hello, computer. You know, another one that actually works is that you can just say, I'm returning your phone call, because the AI doesn't really know what to do with that.
2: I saw, you know, the guy we have on the Kip that we have on the show all the time.
0: Yes.
2: Who just tries to scam the scammer.
0: Yes.
2: His new thing is if he gets called with a robocall and he can tell it's an AI chatbot with a generated voice, he tries to talk to it to get it to go into admin mode so that he can then use voice commands to change the entire system.
0: Oh, we should have him on. I love Kit Bogo.
2: He's so
0: we
2: good.
0: Should. Joe, thank you so much for your call and for God that whole history lesson. And thank you for supporting the show in a management capacity all those years. 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I used to have LifeLock. I don't have anymore. They got so expensive. I don't know what was going on over there. 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All right, let's see who's next. Edna in Wichita, Kansas. Hi, Edna. Glad to have you with us. How can we
3: Hi.
0: Lend a hand?
3: Well, I've got 7 Dooney and Burke purses. 5 of them are Disney, and I've got 2 Disney Dooney and Burke wallets that I'd like to sell. I'm just trying to figure out my best option on how to do that online. I don't want to just give them away. They're like over $200 a purse.
0: Hmm. So are you a big Disney fan?
3: At one time I was, yeah. They've changed, and I still love Disney, but we don't go anymore.
2: Mm. You were a Disney adult. Now you're a Disney post-adult?
3: Yeah.
0: God, it got so expensive to go to Disney.
2: You ain't kidding.
0: How much is it now?
3: Exactly.
0: How much is it now to go to Disney?
2: I don't even know. I saw on TikTok, and I don't know if this is true, that you can get into California Adventure for $77, which is, that's a steal, but that's not Disneyland. The last time we went to Disneyland,

0: there was seven of us, and you're looking at me waiting for the number.
1: I am. Because I know, as soon as he says the number, here's what's going to happen, Edna. He's going to come to me after the show and go, you know, I've been thinking about it. I need to make more money.
0: And we got a fast pass to go on one of the big rides for everybody. So that's time seven.
2: Well, that was a long time ago.
0: And it was $1,600.
1: Wow.
0: For one day.
2: Yeah.
1: Plus all the goodies that go along with it.
0: No, we didn't let them eat.
2: To get in the Magic Kingdom now, it's over probably $225.
0: Per person.
2: For one day.
0: Now, again, I love Disneyland. I've been to Disneyland over 40 times in my life. It's a phenomenal vacation. It's just really expensive.
1: It is really expensive. All right, so you've got some pricey bags. The retired patterns will always sell more than the other ones, and maybe even more than when you paid. So what you don't want to do is put this on Facebook Marketplace. You want to go where maybe some high-end things are. There's a website called The Real Real. I don't know if you've actually checked that out, but I bought some stuff there. You can buy some used designer goods there. They have editor's choices. They have new with tags, which is always pretty crazy. I bought a leather jacket in Tokyo. And then I overpaid for it because when I came back to the United States, I just was looking on The Real Real. It was half the price.
0: Oof.
1: And it was brand new.
0: If you want to get true value for it, go to eBay, search exactly what the product is, and then scroll down to sold listings, and it'll show you what other versions of that sold for. So make sure you're not selling it for too little.
1: And then there's also Poshmark.
0: Yeah, Poshmark is good. There's Vinted. That's new. And right now, because it's a new seller's website, there's no fees. You get 100% of the money. The fees are all being paid by the buyer.
1: Well, aren't you just a fountain of knowledge?
0: See, I'm helping her out.
1: You don't even know what you're talking about. That shirt is way too big on you.
0: Stop bringing up the shirt. It's a really sour point with me right now.
1: You can get three people in that.
0: It was a gift.
1: Okay, all right. We'll let you wear it because it's a gift. It's ugly.
0: It's so bad.
1: It's so bad. Hey, still to come, how you can have a flashback to the 80s using AI. Your granddaughter tells a joke at the dinner table. 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

0: I always love when these things go viral. If you're on Instagram, everybody looks like they're now from the 80s.
1: Ooh.
0: Have you done this yet?
1: Zubaz pants and hot pink fluorescent clothing.
0: Big hair and shoulder pads.
1: Is that you, Kim Komando?
0: That's me in the 80s. That's right. Describe me for everybody.
1: First of all, shoulder pads. I mean, those shoulder pads are bigger than any linebacker in the NFL. Exactly. You're sitting next to a boon box. What are you holding your hand out for?
0: Because I'm saying hello.
1: Oh, you're saying hello. And your big, huge hair with a pink bow in it and a bright pink jacket. Oh, and you have bangles?
0: I got the bangles going on. And now we also did you, too.
1: Yeah? Oh, boy.
0: Okay, so now, Andrew, you're sporting. I don't know what that kind of is hair
1: like
0: that is.
1: A tight, curly afro. I mean, I don't have hair, but that look is great. And I'm wearing acid wash jacket. It's like the Sears background, picture background.
0: Yeah, or Olin Mills. They would do something like that. So you upload a picture of yourself into ChatGPT or Gemini, and you say, transform this into an 80s style portrait. 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Keep my face recognizable. 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And make sure that you get our free newsletter over at getkim.com.
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5: Making the push before the midterms, I'm Angelo Bavaro, Fox News, with November right around the corner. Vice President J.D. Vance and former Vice President Kamala Harris are stumping for their parties. Fox's Madeline Rivera explains what Vance talked about during his visit to Iowa.
6: He also talked about no taxes on tips and border security, which did elicit cheers from the crowd. Republicans, though, are facing some headwinds in Iowa, where a Fox News poll shows about 42% of voters feel they are falling behind financially. Vance acknowledged more work has to be done, saying Rome was not built in a day. He's making an appeal to farmers who are crucial in the agriculture-heavy state. Former Vice President Kamala Harris will appear alongside Democratic Senate candidate Abdul El-Sayed in Michigan on Tuesday. It comes as El-Sayed comes under scrutiny once again for his ties to streamer Hassan Piker, who made some controversial comments in a recent interview, including that the U.S. conducts more terrorism than Al-Qaeda.
5: Election Day, November 3rd. A federal appeals court rejecting a Trump administration policy that allows the quick deportation of migrants to third countries.
7: The three-judge panel of the Boston-based First U.S. Circuit Court of Appeals largely upheld the decision by a lower court judge that declared the Department of Homeland Security's policy to allow migrants to be sent to countries other than their own without giving them a chance to raise safety concerns unlawful. The Trump administration has entered into a series of agreements that have allowed the U.S. to send more than 25,000 migrants to at least 29 third countries. District Judge Brian Murphy, an appointee of former President Biden, found the policy failed to protect migrants' due process rights and could lead to swift deportation without notice to unfamiliar and potentially dangerous countries. The case is likely headed to the U.S. Supreme Court. Lisa Lacerra, Fox News.
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20: The latest Fox News polls have President Trump's approval at 39%. Just 23% think the economy is good or fair. 43% said they are falling behind. And over 60% said gas and food prices are a major problem for their families. 63% of those polled said the president is making the economy worse. In 2018, just 22% felt that way. On Iran, more than 7 in 10 voters do not think the president has a way to exit the conflict. And when it comes to voter enthusiasm, 64% of Democrats are extremely interested in voting in these midterms, compared to just 53% of Republicans. Jessica Rosenthal, Fox News.
5: The murder trial of a former American Idol contestant for the shooting death of his wife is now underway. Details about the suspect's alleged affair have been revealed during opening statements.
21: 40-year-old Caleb Lynn is on trial for allegedly murdering his wife in their bed and then staging a scene to look like a break-in. The former American Idol contestant has pleaded not guilty. But in opening statements, prosecutors say the 37-year-old Ashley Flynn was shot twice in the back of the head while she slept in the couple's Ohio home last February. They also said that there was no evidence of an intruder in or around the home that night. Prosecutors point to more than 100,000 text messages Flynn allegedly sent to his mistress in the months before the murder, including this one.
22: I was up until 4 a.m. last night crying, literally trying to think of ways to kill her and not go to jail.
21: Flynn appeared on season 12 of American Idol, where he described himself as a music pastor.
5: That is Fox's Chandley Painter. His wife Ashley was a middle school volleyball coach. The couple shared 2 kids. If convicted, Flynn could face life without parole. I'm Angelo Bavaro, and this is Fox News.
23: This afternoon's forecast for the Tri-Cities, mostly sunny, a high near 88. Partly cloudy tonight with a chance of showers around midnight, low 66. And increasing clouds on Sunday with an afternoon shower possible, high near 86. On the hour, on the half, and when it breaks, Supertalk 92.9, Tri-Cities News Talk Leader.
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0: As you know, my husband is the really handy guy in the family.
1: Is he now? Did you get remarried?
0: I just wanted to hang a picture.
1: Yeah.
0: That's all. And, you know, me, I would just put a nail into the wall and hang it.
1: Well, that's the thing is that we're remodeling our upstairs. And after I laid 1,250 square foot of flooring and put in 410 linear feet of baseboards, Lisa's like, hey, that closet needs three shelves. Go build them. So I got 2x3s and one of the kids lost my stud finder. I could not find it. They wanted to hang a picture in their room. They didn't know where it is. So I got now 912 little holes.
0: Oh, so you're the hole. You're the hole.
1: Because I was do the knock trick.
0: Yes.
1: And I was like, oh, that's definitely it. Pound it in. Now it goes right through.
0: Okay. What you needed was the compass.
1: Okay.
0: A lot of people don't realize this, is that on your phone, you have the compass app. And studs are held in with metal screws or nails about every 16 inches.
1: Right.
0: Okay. So what you do is you open the compass app, you hold the phone flat against the wall, slide it slowly sideways, and you watch the degree number. And when it jumps or twitches for no reason, that's when you stop. There's going to be a stud behind that spot.
1: Because it is reacting to the nail in the stud.
0: Exactly. Then you mark that with a pencil, and you slide up and down to confirm. See? Look at that. Isn't that just amazing?
1: It is amazing.
0: Now, if you want it even easier, there are free stud detector apps.
1: That do the exact same thing?
0: Yeah, they do the same thing.
1: But then steal your information at the same time.
0: Exactly. So you're the knock on the wall and hope type of guy.
1: Yeah, yeah. Knock, knock, knock. And when it sounds not hollow, I put a nail in there to see if it is.
0: Now, I have another MacGyver tip.
1: All right.
0: About, you know how you drop nails in the carpet?
1: Right.
0: And you can't find them?
1: Okay. I let the kids find them with bare feet, but go ahead.
0: Oh, great job, Dad.
1: Oh, there's my nail.
0: There it is. I'm going to tell you an easier and better way right after this. 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See, these are the little tips that people don't tell you elsewhere.
1: Okay.
0: I mean, where else are you going to find out about a stud app?
1: I'm ready to find out about the nails in the carpet.
0: Okay, well, the nails in the carpet, that's one thing. But, you know, there's also where there's a measure app on your phone. So if you wanted to measure the size of something, like the horizontal and vertical.
1: Am I using the camera?
0: Yes, you are. You open up the measure app, and you just pick a dot, pick a spot. And then you move your phone, and then you hit the dot again, and then it actually measures it.
1: That's really cool.
0: It's actually really cool. All right, so are you ready for the tiny screw in the carpet?
1: Yes.
0: Okay. You turn on your phone's flashlight, and you lay it flat on the floor. The light rakes sideways, so everything will cast a shadow.
1: That's too smart.
0: Unless, of course, it's really deep in the carpet, then it doesn't work.
1: Then go get a magnet.
0: It doesn't work. So are you all done with your renovations?
1: No. This is project one. Flooring's done.
0: Your face.
1: Baseboard's done. Bathroom is next. We're going to start a demo of the bathroom.
0: Now, have you ever done this before?
1: Never in my life.
0: Are you pretty good at it?
1: Here's the thing. You're not good until you're done. Like, the first day, I laid about 4 tiles in 7.5 hours. By the last day, I could do a whole room in one day. Best compliment was her father-in-law came over. My father-in-law came over. He went upstairs to look at the floors. He goes, man, this must have been a lot of work. Doesn't look horrible. I was very happy with that. If it doesn't look horrible, it's a win.
0: You're like, yes.
1: Yes.
0: Yes. You know, I asked my phone to find a stud.
1: And?
0: It pointed at Barry.
1: No.
0: But then it recalibrated.
1: Oh, no.
0: Because after all, I am the digital goddess.
1: Yes, ma'am.
0: And you've tapped into the Kim Komando Show. It's the nation's best, biggest, award-winning show about all things digital. And we're streaming in your favorite radio app. Just search for Komando. And of course, as a podcast, wherever you get your podcasts. And you can also watch the show over at youtube.com/Kim Komando. You know, there's been a lot of tech layoffs this year. about 150,000 big companies, Amazon, Oracle, Meta, Microsoft. But it is turning the tides. We mentioned this just briefly, is that Ford actually fired a lot of veteran engineers. Get it? The old guys.
1: Yeah.
0: And gals. And they let AI just run quality control. Well, recalls went up. Warranty costs went up. Everything all went up. So Ford said, we're sorry.
1: Did they give them their job back?
0: 350 of them.
1: Good.
0: Got their jobs back. And they're calling them graybeards.
1: Okay.
0: And Ford says it's saving hundreds of millions. Now, meanwhile, IBM handed all of HR to a bot. It answered 94% of requests. The other 6% was like the hard stuff, ethics, judgment. Now IBM's saying, well, maybe we ought not to be doing this.
1: No.
0: And they're tripling the entry-level HR positions.
1: I read a story about Uber where Uber was basing their production of their employees on how many AI tokens they were using. And that the more artificial intelligence they thought it was going to lead to better, and then nothing. They got no more greater results or worse results out of it.
0: I think I read this past week that they laid off like 3,000 people.
1: Wow.
0: Robert Half says nearly one in three hiring managers cut a job for AI and then brought it back.
1: That's good.
0: But would you want your job back?
1: I mean, those graybeards at Ford, I'm sure they got to go rub it in their face. You can't replace me with some kind of computer.
0: I would only come back if you would double my salary.
1: And I'm sure some of them got a lot more money to come back.
0: That's true. A bonus or two,
1: yeah,
0: or three.
1: Absolutely.
0: Yeah.
1: 7 weeks vacation instead of just four.
0: You know what's, speaking of vacation.
1: Let's take one.
0: Conversation. I would love to take one. I was speaking to one of our advertising clients, and they're headquartered in Lithuania. And she said to me, Kim, just to let you know, I'm going to be gone for the next 6 weeks. And I'm like, really? And it's called a recharge month.
1: Okay.
0: And that is pretty standard in Lithuania, where you would take a month off to recharge.
1: I have no problem with that.
0: And I asked her, I said, can I come work for you?
1: How about this one? Because we argue about this all the time on my morning show here in Phoenix. A 4-day work week. You're a business owner. If I told you that weekends are now Friday, Saturday, and Sunday, and you can't have your workers work more than 8 hours a day. It's still, instead of a 40-hour work week, it's now a 32-hour work week. Would you be able to survive?
0: Not for what we do.
1: No.
0: Because we're on the air with two products.
1: Right.
0: Every single day. We have a weekend show. We have newsletters that are already too difficult to do because on Fridays here, it's really bad because on Fridays we have to do the newsletter for Saturday, Sunday, Monday.
1: Okay.
0: There's just too much production that happens to squeeze it into 4 days.
1: So on Thursday, you'd have to do it for Friday, Saturday, Sunday, and Monday.
0: It wouldn't be possible.
1: Okay.
0: I mean, we have done it, of course, when we needed to. But what happens at that point, and even on a 3-day weekend, when I say 3 days where we're doing newsletters Saturday, Sunday, Monday, is that on Saturday, I'm actually finishing writing Sundays.
1: Okay.
0: And on Sunday, I'm finishing writing Mondays. I mean, it never stops.
1: Well, you just said it was great that they got that month recharge. Look at your office here. What if every single year, every employee got to take a month off? Wow, the silence. Did you hear that, guys? She needs you that much.
0: You're such a jerk face. I really do like Starlink. It's going to start offering gigabit speeds, fiber from space.
1: Okay.
0: There are 11,000 working satellites up there, 12 million subscribers. These are some of the numbers. So how do they hit a gigabyte? Bigger satellites. And so right now, today's Starlink satellites, they weigh about as much as a golf cart.
1: Okay? Wow, that's huge.
0: Yeah. But the new ones are a pickup truck.
1: Which is like four golf carts?
0: Solar wings longer than a football field. Why?
1: I thought satellites were getting smaller, the size of a coffee cup. What happened to this?
0: I don't know what you're getting from that satellite coffee cup, but it's not fiber.
1: But that's the thing. They're telling us that they're selling this technology. The satellites are getting smaller. That doesn't sound smaller at all.
0: It's called Starship. It's going to start flying again Tuesday the 22nd. That's why I want to bring it up. So if your idea of a hot date is a live stream,
1: yeah,
0: that would be it. You know, sometimes I just don't like satellites. They just waste a lot of space. Hey, speaking of what's in space, do you remember the Roadster? Elon showed it in 2017. It went up in the sky. That guy's still sitting there, probably driving around in space.
1: Where is he?
0: You can actually look it up. There's some place online where you can say, where is the Tesla Roadster? And
1: we'll it in orbit or is it just going out?
0: It's in orbit.
1: Okay.
0: It's in orbit. So you could actually buy a Roadster when he released it. And then people put down $50,000 as a deposit. Well, guess what? It's going to be revealed October 1st.
1: The Tesla Roadster is actually going to come out?
0: Yes. Looks kind of like a Cybertruck a little bit. SpaceX cold gas thrusters are on the back. You know what that means?
1: Nope.
0: 0 to 60 in under 2 seconds.
1: Wow. And it's all electric?
0: Under 1 second. Elon promised that it would fly, and it's been scaled down to just a brief hover.
1: It hovers?
0: Yeah.
1: No. This car hovers.
0: They say the car isn't yet street legal because nobody's inside because the thrusters are just too loud.
1: Okay. All right. So this isn't something we're going to be able to buy.

0: He says it's revealed. He's going to reveal it October 1st.
1: All right, let's find out. I want to see this hover car.
0: Speaking of GM, they have the 2027 Silverado and Sierra. They're bringing back the big V8s.
1: Okay,
0: because people
1: good.
0: Are getting tired of the EVs. The fine print. This is what I thought was interesting. No oil dipstick.
1: How do you check your oil?
0: You check your oil on the touchscreen. GM says you don't really need it anymore. And fans are saying it's a 50-cent part on 600,000 trucks. We'll do the math. I always like to check the oil in a car.

0: Are you still playing Wordle?
1: No, I haven't played it forever.
0: I haven't played it either, but apparently a lot of people do. Math nerds at Binghamton University say they've cracked the Wordle code, and they can solve Wordle 99% of the time. So what they say is that you should guess one word, and instead of like trying to get all vowels or anything like that, you pick a word that has enough different letters, like slate, crane, or trace. Five different letters. And those are your openers. And then don't reuse a single letter that you already know. Even the green ones. And you'd want to try five brand new letters. Something like pound or milky. You're scouting, not solving. This is what the researchers say.
1: Stare, cloud, pinky.
0: Then watch for double letters. If the word ends in ER or ED, there's going to be a double letter probably in there. Coming up, we're going to talk about AI helping you refinance. And what does an expensive TV have in a setting that makes your movies just look horrible? So you don't want to miss that. And of course, we have some great phone calls. Listen, your computer won't turn on. You press the button again, nothing. 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

0: Barry does this. He like nods along and he hopes that he hears the joke. 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Okay, when I read this story, I was like, we have to get this guy on our air. Picture this. It's 12:20 in the morning. You're an Uber driver one block from your next pickup. A shirtless, shoeless guy sprints across the road in front of you. Two Houston cops are right behind him, and they're losing. One of them runs up to your window and says, hey, can you give me a ride? Please, please, go. We got to go, go, go, go, go. So what do you do? Anthony Bain says, okay, I can help. 8 years Army, deployed to Iraq. He drove two officers around the heights for about 5 minutes while his dash cam recorded the whole thing.
1: No way.
0: Yes, Sergeant Anthony Bain joins us right now. So walk us through when the second that officer opened your door, what was going through your head?
2: I mean, it was just an absolutely crazy experience. You know, I was just shocked, to be honest. I didn't know what was going on when I originally saw what happened. I just saw a guy running, no shirt, no shoes. Once again, this is a Saturday morning at 12:30 in the morning. So I'm just confused until I saw a HPD officer chasing him and then another HPD officer chasing him. And that's when I was able to connect the dots that, oh, my God, this is a police chase that I'm watching in real time. So it was just a crazy experience to see that.
0: And so you're just driving your Uber trying to make some extra money, right?
2: Yes. Me and my wife are right now in the process of purchasing our first house. And we decided that it would be a good idea if I start doing Uber for us to get some additional income. I obviously never knew make national news.
1: So now when you first started in contact with them, did you think at all that you were the one in trouble?
2: Just out of just an instinct, I was like, what, did I do something wrong? So, I mean, I was kind of like, oh, my God, what did I do? Like, am I not supposed to be watching a police chase? Or, like, what is happening here? But, for a brief second, I thought it was something wrong until the officer instructed me that, hey, look, we have to go pursue this suspect. And then I realized, oh, okay, they're asking for my assistance. And then I kind of just shifted my mindset to doing whatever they needed for me to help.
1: Where was their police car?
2: Yeah, I ended up finding out after the incident that the police were, the suspect threatened to kill a woman and her kids.
0: Oh.
2: The cops actually detained the suspect, but somehow he got free and took off running. When he took off running, that's when I end up seeing him, and the cops needed assistance with transportation because when they had him, they were already out of their vehicles.
0: Oh,
1: all right.
0: I see. Is the suspect, he's still on the loose, right?
2: Yeah, that's the crazy part. with all the help I provided, it wasn't enough to actually get the suspect captured. He's still at large right now.
0: Okay, so after you get done with the police chase, there's some excitement for you on a Saturday morning. Did you just go back and keep driving for Uber?
1: Did you charge them? Did you, like, run a tab the whole time?
0: Should have.
2: Look, I wish, because we did a few blocks. We drove for about 4 to 5 minutes. But no tip, no 5 stars from the police officers, unfortunately. I actually still haven't heard from them yet.
1: It doesn't have to be a monetary tip. Just let me turn the lights on and off and hit the siren a couple of times.
2: Yeah, exactly. Just, you know, kind of let me get a little bit of the adrenaline rush that y'all have.
0: Did you continue driving?
2: Yeah. So when the whole situation happened, I was actually one block away from the rider. When I got done assisting the cops, I continued to get to my original ride, and the gentleman was just waiting the whole time. I mean, the guy was so patient. I mean, he had the patience of a saint. You know, he actually waited the entire time. When you're doing Uber,

0: you can actually see where your Uber vehicle is. So he saw me one block away, and then he just saw me swirling around the entire neighborhood. he's like, what are you doing, man? I'm just one block. You know, so he's like, what's going on? And I kind of just, you know, asked for his, you know, just grace and let him know that I apologize about the inconvenience. I actually was a part of a police chase.
1: That's hilarious. Yeah, right, buddy. Sure. Just bring me to the restaurant.
2: That is something. I love that you just continued the ride afterwards. I mean,
1: he's got to wear a badge. Anthony, yes. You got to wear a badge from now on. You're an honorary officer.
2: Well, he is a sergeant.
1: Yeah.
2: He is. But he's a sergeant in for Uber.
1: Sergeant Uber.
2: Uber called and did say thank you.
1: That's perfect.
2: Yes. Hey, that favorite password of yours, software cracks it in seconds. NordPass creates strong passwords, remembers them all, and fills them in with one click. 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
5: News. I'm Paul Stevens. President Trump announcing a security deal with Denmark and Greenland, expanding the U.S. military presence on the Arctic island, saying in part on Truth Social that the deal
6: gives the United States permanent control over security and all other needs in Greenland, completely addressing all of our many U.S. concerns there.
5: Fox's Jan Lee Painter. Early voting for the big November midterms is now underway in 6 states.
7: Part of early voting means time is running out for both parties to deliver their closing pitches with control of Congress on the line. Vice President J.D. Vance was in Iowa yesterday, where the Senate race has been deemed a toss-up. The Republican Party is facing some headwinds, with a Fox News poll showing about 77% of voters feel negatively about the economy.
5: Fox's Madeline Rivera. Right now, 45 days until those midterms. 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
8: Irwin investigators have formally charged the suspected gunman with second-degree murder in a deadly road rage incident. Chief of Police Tony Buchanan said it started when the victim was headed the wrong way down a one-way street. The site of the incident was reported to be Ohio Avenue. When officers arrived, the victim was lying in the street and the suspect was near his vehicle. Two of the Milligan University athletes seriously injured in Carter County took the stand, testifying in a hearing involving the man accused of hitting them with his pickup, killing two of their teammates. One of the cyclists on the stand said he remembers a teammate in the air, then thrown underneath a guardrail after the team of 10 riders were struck by John Benfield, who is charged with vehicular homicide. Benfield remains jailed after a judge revoked his bond after he tested positive for THC and alcohol. The father of Bristol's Sailor Hayes, the child that was found dead in the water at Pawleys Island, South Carolina, has had a new charge added to his record. A spokesperson for the Georgetown County Sheriff's Office said John Hayes and a cellmate were both charged after the two assaulted each other during an in-cell altercation. Hayes reportedly struck 34-year-old James Bradley, who is charged with homicide by child abuse. Hayes was issued a $1,087 bond, although his bond related to Sailor's case had been revoked. I'm Kevin Castle.
9: This afternoon's forecast for the Tri-Cities, mostly sunny, a high near 88. Partly cloudy tonight with a chance of showers around midnight, low 66. And increasing clouds on Sunday with an afternoon shower possible, high near 86. On the hour, on the half, and when it breaks, Super Talk 92.9, Tri-Cities News Talk Leader.
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2: So authorities say a Kentucky officer ran the same two license plates 2,048 times. Wow. They belonged to the mother of his child, and she had an order of protection against him. He didn't hack anything. He typed in a plate, one of 120,000 cameras. The Washington Post found at least 50 more. Now, most are watching women. Now, audit logs show a police chief ran 600 searches on two license plates, his ex's and her teenage daughter's. And here's what nobody says. A license plate tells you what she drives and when. It doesn't say where she sleeps. 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They can't harm you if they can't find you. So I need to get a Snapchat update.
1: Yes. Reader's Digest. Girls in the house, bunch of teenagers. The 17-year-old was mass texting a picture to the 15-year-old to annoy her. The 15-year-old reported it to Snapchat saying it was an indecent photo of a minor.
2: Snapchat
1: immediately banned the account. We appealed. Snapchat said no after the appeal. So I went online and tried to find a bunch of email addresses so I could get a hold of someone to try and get it fixed. Led me nowhere. So then I came to Kim Komando. And you said, I have no time with you. Go talk to Amber. So I went and talked to
2: That's not true. I said you need to get a hold of somebody at the top.
1: Oh, sure. So I went and talked to Amber, and she's like, these are the email addresses we have. And she gave me four email addresses. One for the CEO, one for the CFO, one for the CBO, and one for the Director of Communications.
2: Because I'm Kim Komando. I have all these.
1: Correct. So Lisa was like, they're not going to read your email. They're not going to respond. And I was like, probably not. They're important people and big jobs and make a lot of money. But I'm going to try anyway. So I did individual emails to each one of them, personalized them with their names, made sure they knew it wasn't just cookie cutter copy and paste. And as the subject line, it said, Dad needs help. So maybe they think, oh, they're thinking it's, you know, their dad that needs help, and they'll read the email. I sent them out Friday night, 5 o'clock, and of course the 17-year-old, she's so mad at the 15-year-old that the 15-year-old will be like, hey, can you pass me the salt? And she'll take the salt and put it on the other side of the room and say, no, because I hate you, because you got my Snapchat deleted. And I'm not exaggerating. So she's just like, have you got a response? Have you got a response? Have you got a response? I'm like, it's the weekend. No, we gotta calm down. 4 a.m. Monday morning, I get a service ticket email stating that they've read my email and that they need the username so that they can do one last review. So I get her username, send it to them. About 15 minutes later, we've reviewed it. Just so you know, we followed our guidelines and we did what we were supposed to do. But now, knowing the backstory that it was siblings fighting, we've unlocked her account and she's free to go snapping.
2: Where's my thank you note? Where's my flowers? Where's my bottle of wine?
1: Right. Go ask Amber. She's got them for you. So I told the 15-year-old that, you know, you're off the hook. We got it saved. And then about a half an hour later, it was the chief business officer. He's the one who handled it. He personally responded to it. He's handed me off to the service desk first to get it resolved, and then he emailed me back.
2: That was so nice.
1: It was very nice. We appreciate it, Snapchat. It is not what you know, it's who you know.
2: But also, it's a great policy.
1: Yeah, it is. No. And that's the thing, is that Lisa the whole time was just like, you deserve it. You were sending a photo that they may deem offensive.
2: Right.
1: And if there's other offensive
2: photos
1: on there. Huh?
2: What was the photo?
1: It was of their youngest sister getting ready, and she had a towel on, but you could see her back. Oh. And so what we're assuming is the artificial intelligence saw skin
2: on a child,
1: and it was told it was a minor, so it immediately red flagged it. And Lisa's like, exactly what we want. We want Snapchat to do this.
2: So Patricia was babysitting one night when her phone lost service. No big deal. Sure. Phone went dead. So she hopped on Wi-Fi And then that's when she started getting all these alerts.

0: Her password has been changed. A new device was added to her account. Someone stole her phone number, not her phone. And then they started emptying her accounts in real time. Wow. Patricia in Miami, Florida, thanks for taking some time to join us here on the show. What was the very first alert that you saw?
1: First of all, thank you for having me in your show. How you doing? Let me tell you, a year ago was a disaster in my life and my husband's. I realized that my phone had no network. And I'm like, okay. So I asked somebody to get me the Wi-Fi, right? As soon as I get the Wi-Fi on my phone, WhatsApp, you name it. And it catch my attention that I had two emails from Chase Bank. One was, you add a new device in your account, which I'm like, okay, I'm here. My husband is sick as a dog at home. We didn't do it. Seconds later, you just change your password. That I start freaking out. I tried to call him. No network. Thank God we were very close to, I was very close to our home. Ran over, start yelling at him. He was like, whoa, whoa, whoa. He was so sleepy, so sick. I called the company. I know I wasn't going to go nowhere. I ran to the police. The police came over with another officer. We were here until 5 o'clock in the morning trying to stop this, right?
0: So when you say stop this, were they in your bank account?
1: Yeah, they were already. They were using our credit cards and then paid off the credit card and keep using the credit card.
0: And how much money are we talking about?
1: We're talking about close to $200,000. Yeah, thank you. In no time.
0: Wow, $200,000. Whoa.
1: Yeah, yeah. And then we call with the police next to me. We call Chase, the 1-800 number. And you know, these days, every company is having out, the whole world is taking care of your call. This one was in Colombia because I know the accent from Colombia. And I said, okay, this is what happening. They stole my identity. I don't have my phone number. My husband doesn't have the phone number. Please freeze everything. And what did she tell me? Oh, I'm sorry. I only can freeze the credit card, but I cannot do anything on the account because I don't have my manager next to me. I'm like, what? So she's like, let me do this. Let me send you a code. I'm like, honey, what is the part that you don't answer? A phone, my number. So she's like, I cannot help you. The officer was like, unbelievable.
2: You found out because of the email getting from Chase Bank.
0: Yeah, she's getting all these alerts.
1: Yeah, two alerts. But what amazed me is like, how come somebody can just do what they did and then Chase Bank didn't put a red flag on my account? Okay, Patricia went crazy. She had a new device. She changed her password. She's using the credit card like crazy, pay them off and reuse them.
2: This happened to my future in-laws about 6 weeks ago, and they only found out because her sister called her phone and some dude answered like, what do you want? And they had hijacked, SIM swapped her card, her phone, and he was answering it because he was trying to get a call from a bank that he was trying to get into.
0: Oh, gosh.
2: So that's the only reason she found out.
1: This is the worst part now. When we went to the bank, I could not wait for the bank to open the doors, right? I started yelling, everybody got in their computers, my blah, blah, blah. So they go, oh, my God, everybody was running like a chicken with no head. Finally, they go into our account, right? They, listen to these guys, they already sold my husband's stocks.
0: Yeah. Oh my gosh.
1: It was already $100,000 on the account. So listen up, because when people listen to me, they have to learn. They need to act quick. Okay. Number one. Number two. If we wouldn't done that, as soon as they cash out, the money is never gonna be in your hands, in your account. Nothing. They cash out the money. Thank you. Goodbye. Not even God will come to the earth and give you the money. Okay? So I started being so mad. I'm like, how come you guys didn't do this and didn't do that? Da, da, da, da, da, da. Oh, don't worry about it. We're going to take care of you. Blue, blue, blue. So we went to the phone company. And this is the guy's like, well, the lookers are getting very good. I'm like, you, sir, number one. Okay. Because how dare you gonna tell me that? If so many, your guys are a multimillionaire company. Don't tell me that. And that makes the situation worse. It took 3 days for them to find out where our phone numbers were.
0: Oh, my gosh.
1: Yes.
2: Yes.
1: Exactly.
2: With my in-laws, they sold their stocks. They cashed out all of their Bitcoin and digital currency.
1: That was it.
2: They emptied the bank accounts.
0: How much did they get?
2: $295,000.
0: Oh.
2: In hours. Oh, in hours.
0: Wow. Did you get any of the money back?
1: All my money back, honey. Are you kidding me? They didn't know who they were talking to. I talked to the CEO of Chase Bank. I talked to the CEO from the phone company.
2: You got your money from the sold stocks back?
1: Every penny back. Huh?
2: You got your money from the sold stocks back?
1: Do you know what they did? They bought it back to us and gave us the money we were already made those three, whatever time.
2: Okay, yep. Because the credit card, the bank account, the savings account, those are all FDIC insured.
0: Right.
2: Those are easy. They're still trying to get the sold stocks.
0: They're never going to get the Bitcoin back.
2: No, that one. And they knew that one from the beginning. That was gone.
0: And so this is a classic SIM swap situation. And now the moral of the story is put a pin on your carrier account, right? And so that this way they won't be able to get into it. They won't be able to. And then also you can also put an authenticator phrase on it or use an authenticator app. There are some different ways. So if you're just sitting out there willy nilly out in the open with your phone thinking you're like, oh, look at me playing Wordle. It's just not a good thing. Hey, Patricia, thanks for spending some time with us. Boy, she's a trip.
2: She was great.
0: So my niece called me because I always offer her financial advice.
2: Right.
0: And they built a house in Indiana, and then she's getting notices that maybe she should refinance.
2: Right. Is it time? Does she have high interest rate?
0: And I told her, listen, that's one thing that I am not good at, but I know who to go to for the answer.
2: Okay.
0: And so what you want to do is open up your ChatGPT, Claude, Gemini, whatever it is, and then you want to have it do the math for you. There's a specific prompt, and in case you need this prompt, it's over at Command. .com. Tell it to act as your own personal loan officer. And that's the key. You always want to give it a role to do. And then you hand over your current loan details, the new offer, and ask it to calculate the real monthly payment, your break-even point on closing costs. That's really what the thing is. And in case you need this prompt, it's all over at commando.com. But it just reminds me of something. Which type of loan does an introvert prefer?
2: I don't know what.
0: Leave me alone.
2: I like that, actually.
0: Hey, coming up, have you ever noticed that expensive movies look kind of cheap on that new TV? Like a soap opera shot in somebody's kitchen? You've seen that, haven't you?
2: Oh, yeah.
0: You?
2: When 4K first came out, I was like, this looks fake. It's so clear.
0: I got the fix still to come. And let me tell you about Raycon. There's something about fall that puts me in reset mode, getting organized, tackling projects, and getting back into a regular schedule. And Raycon Everyday Earbuds Classics are part of my daily routine. Whether I'm traveling, walking the dogs, or just running errands, my Raycons go everywhere with me. You know why? It has active noise cancellation. It tunes out distractions while awareness mode, that's super important. When you're walking, you should make sure that you should have awareness mode on.
2: What does that do?
0: What it does is when you're walking, it's not... You actually hear, like, cars going by.
2: Oh, okay, yeah. And you do not want to be hit by a car.
0: It's very, very important.
2: Hot tip.
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0: Richard in Tucson, Arizona. Hi there, Richard.
2: Hi there, Kim. How are you?
0: We're fantastic. What's going on?
2: That's good. Well, I got a story for you about AI. My wife was going in for major surgery, and the report you were reading on different places, it was going to be real serious where she may not survive. Mm. So I just thought, listening to everybody about AI, let's go see what we can find out. I was simply amazed at the information I got from the AI and then matching it up with what the doctors and the surgeons were telling us. And then when it came down to, we weren't going to do it, but then my wife decided, no, let's get it done because she didn't want to be laid up during the holidays.
0: Mm-hmm.
2: Okay. And then talking with the surgeon about what I was getting from AI, and he goes, somebody's going to take my job, I think.
0: So what was it that you were getting from AI?
2: Well, it was called Whipple surgery, and it's one of the major surgeries.
0: You know what? I know exactly what that is. My mother got that. It's a major, major surgery.
2: Yes.
0: It's like something from, Andrew, something like a surgery that they would do in the mid-1800s.
3: Really?
0: I mean.
3: What is it doing?
0: It really cuts you from right up the center of your body, by the arterial nerve, artery rather. And my mother's surgery was 13 hours.
3: That's crazy.
2: Well, this one here was a little amazing because we heard about robotics and actual doing the surgery. And I asked the surgeon, well, my wife did, what are we going to do? He says, I'm going to start with robotics, and robotics can take up to 10 hours. And if not, if something happens, we'll go right to regular surgery and it'll be good. And I'm thinking, okay, so you're going to play around. So anyway, he comes out in 4 hours. We're done.
0: Wow.
2: And I'm like, we're done? Yeah, he said, I had to open up because the robots were bumping into each other. Now, I'm thinking R2-D2.
0: Mm-hmm.
2: And he goes, no, your wife is so small that there wasn't enough room. So they did what they had to do, and then they were able to go in and finish it, I guess you would call it, the regular way. And she was done in 4 hours.
0: Wow.
2: And it was just, and then the recovery, I kept chatting with the AI and giving us ideas of what's going on. And it was just amazing that it had all the knowledge. And I mean, it was no delay in getting it. You know, it was like, oh, okay, here, listen, this is what you want to look, and this is what you want to ask them. And they were looking at me like, where are you getting this information? And I wasn't giving it up. It was mine.
3: Dr. Richard.

0: was just
1: Dr. Richard. Yeah, but it probably, you know what? It probably relaxed you a little bit, right?
0: Well, it did. It did because we've been together 55 years, and I'm like, okay, I'm going to wander around this earth without her. No, that ain't going to work out too well.
1: How's your wife doing?
0: She's doing well. For what she's been through, she's able to get herself in and out of bed on her own. She still has to use the walker. Mm-hmm. They just released her from the low-fat, low-garbage diet to she can eat real food now.
1: Low-fat, low-garbage.
2: You want to make sure her garbage levels are low.
0: Well, you got to make sure it goes in.
1: So bottom line here, and Richard, thank you for taking time to call us today, is that if you have any type of medical issue, you really should be talking to Chad.
2: And like you said, it calmed him.
1: Yes.
2: He was well more prepared. A lot of his questions were answered before he even stepped foot into that emergency room.
1: And that's so important.
2: Yeah.
1: Especially because when you have this type of thing going on, especially if you've been married a long time, you can't think. You're just so upset that whatever the doctor says, he or she, it just goes right through your brain. And I know that firsthand. I'm like, that's why I used to have to record everything. Like, do you mind if I record? Like, no, not at all. Which I love that because then I could transcribe it. So here at the Kim Komando Show Studios, we have dropped QuickBooks.
2: Why?
1: We are using NetSuite.
2: Oh.
1: I mean, I really like it because I used to make decisions based on my gut.
2: Okay.
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9: A big week upcoming. I'm Paul Stevens, Fox News. President Trump is set to join world leaders at the UN General Assembly next week in New York City.
10: President Trump is expected to repeat his calls that Iran cannot have a nuclear weapon when he addresses the United Nations General Assembly in New York next week. Despite the war, the State Department has allowed a core Iranian delegation to attend the event. Iranian President Masoud Pezeshkian is reportedly one of the officials who has been granted a visa, but a senior administration official did not say whether there will be any meetings between the U.S. and Iran. The General Assembly comes against the backdrop of Chinese President Xi Jinping's state visit to D.C. China's relationship with Iran is under the spotlight. China is accused of propping up Iran's war machine by buying its oil, supplying the regime with weapons and even intelligence that's helping to target U.S. troops, allegedly.
9: And that's Fox's Madeline Rivera, and this is the Wall Street Journal reports U.S. officials think Iran obtained some high-resolution satellite imaging of an American base in Jordan from China and before an attack that killed three U.S. service members. President Trump announcing a major security deal with Denmark and Greenland.
11: President Trump declaring victory in this historic deal with Greenland and Denmark, writing in a Truth Social post that the deal, quote, "I am pleased to announce the United States of America has entered into an agreement with the Kingdom of Denmark and Greenland that gives the United States permanent control over security and all other needs in Greenland, completely addressing all of our many U.S. concerns there. It will be no cost to the United States. We will immediately begin the process of developing a large military presence in the appropriate part of Greenland. Additionally, from now on, no U.S. adversary can ever have a base in Greenland, have a military presence in Greenland, or make sensitive investments in Greenland without our express written approval."
9: And that is Fox's Chanley Painter. 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
9: That lone holdout juror in the Lindsey Clancy murder trial breaking his silence, Fox's Kevin Cork.
15: Michael Desmondville, the lone juror who stopped Lindsey Clancy from dodging prison. He says despite withering pressure to do so, he never wavered, not once. Said, I didn't have any doubts as I tried to explain different possible theories during deliberation. I kept getting cut off as if I had doubts based on the evidence present, based on all the physical evidence, key witnesses, and what the prosecution presents. I thought it was enough proof that she knew exactly what she was doing and planned. He says the other 11 talked over him all the time and even accused him of caving. The fourth person claimed that he admitted reasonable doubt, which he says never happened.
9: Lindsey Clancy is due back in court on the 29th of September. A highly anticipated college football game takes place tonight.
16: Less than 10 months after his ugly exit from Ole Miss, LSU head coach Lane Kiffin is back in Oxford, Mississippi tonight as his Tigers face the Rebels. It's going to be a hostile crowd after Kiffin left Ole Miss last November, shortly before their run in the college football playoff. But Kiffin told his LSU team this week that despite the narrative surrounding this game, the pressure is on his old squad to perform.
17: There's just going to be so much attention, hatred, everything on me. I said, you just get to go play. And I said, really? The pressure's on them.
16: This matchup marks the first time since 1962 that both teams are ranked in the top 10. The Tigers are 7th, with the Rebels 8th. Kickoff is at 7:30 p.m. Eastern. Tony Genualdo, Fox News.
9: And the State Department okaying a potential $2.7 billion military sale to Ukraine of high-tech air defense equipment. The sale is still proposed, though, and it's subject to a review from members of Congress. I'm Paul Stevens, and this is Fox News.
18: This afternoon's forecast for the Tri-Cities, mostly sunny, a high near 88. Partly cloudy tonight with a chance of showers around midnight, low 66, and increasing clouds on Sunday with an afternoon shower possible, high near 86. On the hour, on the half, and when it breaks, Supertalk 92.9, Tri-Cities News Talk Leader.
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1: This is Handle on the Law, marginal legal advice where I tell you you have absolutely no case, and I revel in it. The more of a no case you have, the better I feel. It's very strange, but if you've been listening to my show for any length of time, you'll know that's absolutely the case. 800-520-1534. Now, a story I want to share with you. This one's kind of fun because it's a story that repeats, it seems, week after week. And this happens to be California serial butt sniffer. Now, as you know, California's serial butt sniffer would go into stores and follow women around and sniff their butts. Okay, and that is illegal, unfortunately. He's a registered sex offender. He has a history of sniffing women's butts, and I mean years of history of sniffing women's butts in public, by the way. And he's been busted again. I don't know how many times he's been busted, but he said he was hunkered down. And he admitted he was sniffing someone out. So the Glendale, which is a suburb of Los Angeles, police were called and

0: There he was. He was spotted crouching down in the aisles and appeared to be sniffing someone out, according to the police report. So officers came out there, and they were looking for him. They couldn't find him. They couldn't find him because the man spotted sniffing someone had already left, even though the police came out and wrote the report. Well, as the officers are finishing up that report, another call comes in from Marshall's, which is several miles away from this particular store. And there they go. So the police show up, and they're shown some surveillance footage. They look at it from both locations. There is 39-year-old Calise Crowder, or Calise Crowder. And he is arrested once again. He was arrested last August following another sniffing incident inside of a Burbank store. Burbank is next to Glendale. And that was a month after he was busted for the same thing at a shopping center in Burbank. Now, in the earlier case, now this just adds up, case after case after case. In the earlier case, the cops were called to a Nordstrom Rack after receiving reports a suspicious man was loitering in the women's department. So the cops ask for and get they get videotape. They get surveillance footage. And there it was. Crowder following a female shopper through the store, crouching behind her and engaging, and I'm going to quote now, engaging in lewd behavior by inappropriately sniffing her buttocks, according to the Burbank police. By the way, I have no idea what appropriately sniffing someone's buttocks are in public, but, you know, the police didn't get into that. So he was later found, because again he left, he was later found and arrested at a Walmart right around the corner. And he'd already been on parole for a whole string of butt-sniffing incidents in Burbank, in Glendale, those two cities, dating back to 2021. So he's going to see some jail time. Not a whole lot, but he's going to see some jail time. Two things are going to happen. Number one, I don't know if sniffing women's butts put you in that category when the inmates basically kill you, like child molesters and or cops. Those two categories have to be put in protective study, protective custody. In the case of butt sniffing, I don't know where that sits in the hierarchy of where you are in terms of getting beaten up or killed by the population in prison. But I will tell you one thing, he will not be sniffing any prisoners' butts. That is not going to happen. Good for him. Why not?
1: Did you do that pun on purpose? I don't know where this sits. Because he's a butt sniffer.
0: No, actually, I didn't, Heather. I didn't. That's actually very good. So
1: I thought maybe you were like, I don't know where this sits.
0: No, I did not. But here's what this proves, Heather, is that I've become Voldemort, and I brought you over to the dark side.
1: I know you did.
0: I love it. Okay, let's. Here's a phone call. Why not? We'll start with Lisa. Hi, Lisa. Welcome.
2: Hi. Got a question. My adult daughter found a picture of herself walking a dog on one of those nationwide real estate websites, and she had no idea. But when you click into the neighborhood, she shows up. Is there something that could be done? Can she be compensated, or can they get it removed?
0: She can be compensated. The problem is she has to file a lawsuit and then argue how much business the company made by using her likeness, which is, of course, impossible to do. And she can do, the easiest way of doing it is a cease and desist letter. And that you just let the company know, or she lets them say, hey, you're using my likeness without my permission for commercial purposes. Get rid of it right now. And they generally would. Otherwise, they're looking at a lawsuit for illegally using her likeness for commercial purposes without her consent. You can't do that because her likeness is owned by her. But, beyond just a cease and desist, let them know, just stop it, and they will. But no, there's no big compensation that you could receive. No way. And it's one of those things where, you know, I mean, the question is legitimate. The claim

0: Claim of using someone's likeness for purposes, for commercial purposes, without consent, it doesn't fly. That's how it goes. 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
9: Let's solve child abuse before it ever happens.

0: Welcome back. More handle on the law, marginal legal advice. George. Hello, George.
1: Yes. How are you, Bill?
0: Yes, sir. What can I do for you?
1: Yes, sir. I just got a ticket for, it says easement parking.
0: Okay.
1: Hello?
0: Yeah, I'm here.
1: I'm sorry. Okay, so, you know, I parked my car. It's been there like for 4 months. It's in my sister's property. She lives like in a house where there's like a long driveway, and there's like about 6 or 7 houses there. And everybody, I guess, they own their house, correct?
0: I would think so. And they all share this one driveway?
1: Yes, there's a driveway where you go in and you
0: okay, got
1: and
0: it. And then it spins off, and then it tailors off and goes into 6 different properties. Yeah. Okay, I got it.
1: Yeah, so, it's like a dead end.
0: I understand. I got it. So you have a cul-de-sac. Okay, so you have a driveway that everybody uses. So you got a ticket for parking there, correct?
1: Yes, yes.
0: Uh-huh. Okay, and
1: of course that car. I mean, I parked it there at my sister's house because you know my tags expired.
0: Yeah,
1: and, you know she said that it was okay to park it there. It's
0: okay, let me ask you this. How long did you park it there?
1: It's been 4 months already.
0: 4 months, and when did you get the ticket?
1: Just barely, like.
0: Okay, so what's your question?
1: Well, why would I get a ticket if it's parked on private property? I know
0: because if it's on the driveway, it's shared by everybody.
1: Yes.
0: And by the way, does everybody own 1/6 of that driveway? Is that a community driveway? I assume there's an HOA. There's something going on there. But let me ask you this. What if you had everybody say okay to people parking in that driveway? So you'd have cars up and down the thing. Well, she said it was okay. Well, he said it was okay. I could park here.
1: Yes, I do understand that. You know,
0: yeah,
1: I mean,
0: that's
1: I
0: it.
1: I do understand that. So
0: yeah, so how much are they charging you for the ticket?
1: It's $83.
0: And this is the city that's ticketing you?
1: It's El Monte Police, yes.
0: Yeah, it's the city. Okay, so now, you can say, no, I don't want to pay it. What's your argument going to be?
1: Yeah.
0: What are you going to do? Let's say you go to court, okay? You go to traffic court.
1: Yeah.
0: And you're saying, not guilty. I don't want this ticket. Well, were you parked there, George? Yes, I was. Why were you parked there? Because my sister said it was okay.
1: Yes.
0: Yeah, it's a problem. So, no, just pay the ticket. You know, it's the way it goes. Hello, Gail.
2: Over here for marginal legal advice.
0: Okay, Gail, turn down the radio. Okay, turn down the radio, Gail. You're told to turn down the radio because we have a delay, and she's going to hear about that in a moment. Gail, turn off the radio. Get on the phone. Gail, this is not good news. Okay, Gail, it's time to change the batteries in your hearing aid. Gail, are you there? Oh, God, I hate that. I just hate that. I think, Mario, is that a one-minute delay we have on the phones right now?
3: Oh, Bill, I didn't know.
0: Oh, there you go. Thank you. And you got to speak a little bit louder, and I'm glad you turned off the radio. Okay.
3: I did. I know the rules, but sorry. On the 2nd of this month, I was walking by Starbucks, and two vicious pit bulls that were sitting there with their owner attacked me. And I got lacerated from the top of my nose to the end of my chin. I ended up in the hospital for a day, put back together, plus bruises and cuts other areas. And I wonder if I should take action.
0: Yes, of course you should take action. 100%. This is one of those classic personal injury cases, and it's a good one. Why is it a good one? Well, because dog bite cases tend to be really good. If you're talking about scarring, permanent scarring, especially on the face, especially on a female face, it tends to really increase the value of the case. So now, a couple of questions that I have for you. When you say disfigured, how disfigured are you? I mean, do you look like one of those horror film protagonists?

0: I'm wearing a mask whenever I go out of the house.
1: Wow.
0: But the thing is, it only happened the second of this month.
1: Yeah, it doesn't matter. It doesn't matter when it happened, okay?
0: I've got huge scabs on my face.
1: No, so I understand. I get it. You've been bitten, and there are going to be permanent scars, and you're a woman. Now, a couple of questions. And that is, first of all, you sound old. How old are you?
0: Oh, I sound old. Sorry about that. I'm 81, but...
1: Yeah, that's pretty old. Okay, that's old. Okay, I got it. That's pretty old. So now, are you interested in dating? Are you interested in having sex?
0: No, I'm a widow, and I've had it with men. I have a dog now, so that's fine.
1: Okay, yeah, no, you went out, because it correlates directly with injuries, wanting to have sex, and inability to have sex because... You go to a bar and you hit up on someone and the person looks, you goes, man, your face is so scarred up. I'm not interested. Okay. That's one issue. The other issue is how good looking are you? Cause that's very important. Because
0: well,
1: the better looking you, the better, hold on.
0: I won a beauty contest for Miss Malibu and I was in the Miss California run-up in my day.
1: Okay. Cause that's the other issue. The better looking you are, the bigger the injury, because you're good looking. Because frankly, a couple of scars on ugly looking women doesn't really matter. As a matter of fact, you can argue that they help your appearance. That's good. Miss Malibu, you very strong, very strong. Okay. Yes, you have a very good classic case. The scarring really adds to the case. So I'm going to suggest you go to handleofthelaw.com. Go to my website and you'll talk to a personal injury lawyer who is, they're very gracious.
0: Disconnected my computer recently, so can I do it by phone?
1: Well, yeah, but I don't give the phone number out because I don't remember. Yeah, you can do it by phone. It's
0: 888-888-8668.
1: 888-888-8668.
0: I got it. Okay.
1: Okay, and don't take any memory tests, okay? That is going to be... not good for you. All right. Hey, good luck to you, Gail.
0: So you think I should?
1: Yes. Yes. You have a good case. This is a classic personal injury case, Gail. It has all of it. It has all the all the elements.
0: What should I look for? Otherwise, I'm not going to pursue it.
1: You're not going to. Yes, the lawyer is going to handle it all for you. Because the elements of a personal injury case are all about negligence, which is what you're arguing. Number one, duty. Was there a duty of care? Yes, it was a duty for the guy to keep his pit bulls from eating people. Okay, you've got causation. Did your injury, were your injuries caused by the negligence? Yes, the injuries were caused by this guy not keeping his dogs from eating your face. Okay, those are the elements. And then, of course, you have damages. Clearly, you have damages. We went through that before because your face is all scarred up and you're going to look like you got the scars from when you were dueling in Dusseldorf. You have it all. I mean, you have it all. So it's a good case. Make a phone call. Make a phone call to the website. You know, when I talk about personal injury, I will often say when I'm asked by anybody, Bill, do I have a case? And here come the elements. I go, yeah, you have a case. So I should go and get a lawyer. No, no, because you don't have enough damages. But I was malpracticed on, or the doctor committed malpractice. Yeah, sure looks that way to me. But what are your damages? Well, I was in the hospital for 3 days. How much is that worth? $1 million, $2 million? And lawyers do not take those kinds of cases because they get the same percentage. It's always a percentage of whatever the settlement is or whatever the jury gives to the plaintiff. And lawyers taking the same percentage, usually a third, of a $100,000 case, that's $33,000 to a lawyer versus a $500,000 case, which is five times as much. And it's basically the same. It's basically the same amount of work. As a matter of fact, if you have been injured, you know, as I told her, to get hold of a lawyer and handle on the law.com. 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
23: Fox News, I'm Angelo Bavaro. Early voting underway for November's midterm elections. People in six states now able to cast those ballots.
24: Vice President J.D. Vance was in Iowa yesterday, where the Senate race has been deemed a toss-up. The Republican Party is facing some headwinds, with a Fox News poll showing about 77% of voters feel negatively about the economy. Vance acknowledged they have more work to do, saying Rome was not built in a day.
23: Fox's Madeline Rivera. President Trump announcing plans aimed at lowering prescription drug prices.
25: A White House official tells Fox Business that they have signed 50 states, the District of Columbia, as well as Puerto Rico, onto the generous model. Now, what that model does is it basically aligns now a voluntary five-year program that forces prescription drug prices to have most favored nation pricing.
23: Fox Business's Edward Lawrence. 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
26: This afternoon's forecast for the Tri-Cities, mostly sunny, a high near 88. Partly cloudy tonight with a chance of showers around midnight, low 66. And increasing clouds on Sunday with an afternoon shower possible, high near 86. On the hour, on the half, and when it breaks, Supertalk 92.9, Tri-Cities news talk leader.
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32: Now, with each passing day, it becomes more clear. 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So why is this happening? Because the true believer socialists advocate policies and approaches that are very unpopular. And to the average person, very scary.
33: Mandami's aide, his top aide, Sia Weaver, said if you don't believe in the government's sacred right to seize property, it's over.
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0: This is Handle on the Law, Marginal Legal Advice. Marty. Hello, Marty.
1: Hello, Marty. I'm sorry. Hello, Bill. This is Marty.
0: Yes, it is. Okay. What can I do for you, Marty?
1: I work outside sales, and I'm in my office about 3 or 4 hours a week. But inside that office, there's a lot of problems, like a lot of harassment, hostile work environment, that type of stuff. And I know that some of those young ladies are taking notes and stuff like that. Not against me, but, you know, against managers and owners. How liable am I if I,
0: no,
1: I, mean, I do
0: all.
1: Nothing?
0: No, you're not at all. You don't have any duty. You don't have a duty to do
1: it. But what if I, like, get deposed? Like, I have to tell the truth,
0: then you
1: right?
0: tell them, I saw it.
1: But then
0: you say,
1: I
0: saw it. And you go, and I didn't want to get involved. There's no law or duty that says you have to get involved if you see sexual harassment or hostile work environment. All you do is tell the truth. Yeah, I saw it. Yep.
1: But then I'm putting my job at jeopardy if I tell the truth.
0: You're what?
1: I'm putting my job at jeopardy if I tell the truth.
0: Well, that's different.
1: Because I would be.
0: That's different. How about this? You think you're putting your job in jeopardy before there is a lawsuit and you go to the authorities or you go to whoever or you go to management
1: I'm not
0: and say,
1: then
0: what's your question? What's your question then, Marty?
1: Like if these other, the people that are like the victims.
0: Yes.
1: Like sue the owner and the manager and all
0: yep.
1: that stuff.
0: Yeah, of course they're going to.
1: And I get called in to tell the truth.
0: Yeah.
1: You know, because I'm a witness.
0: Yeah.
1: Then I'm putting my job at jeopardy.
0: Okay.
1: Because I'm telling the truth against
0: okay,
1: the
0: so
1: people
0: what's your
1: that
0: question?
1: Give me a paycheck.
0: Okay. So what's your question?
1: What should I do?
0: If you get deposed, you tell the truth.
1: But then I get fired.
0: Well, okay. So you're working for the wrong company. You can't lie in a deposition.
1: So I'm kind of stuck between a rock and a hard spot.
0: Yeah, it is. But there's nothing you can do. I mean, you are stuck between a rock and a hard part and a hard place. You are. If you are deposed in a lawsuit because you are a witness, you absolutely have to tell the truth.
1: And I'll do that.
0: If it costs you your job, it costs you your job. Marty, if it costs you your job, it costs you your job. There's nothing you can do about it. How much do you like your job?
1: Well, they pay me well.
0: Okay, well, then here it is.
1: You know,
0: that's the price you're going to pay working for a company that sexually harasses coworkers. And you can either leave.
1: And I feel bad for them, you know.
0: Of course you do. You can either leave saying, I'm not going to take this, or you stay and hopefully you don't get deposed. But if they know that you have seen this or experienced in it or know about it, you tell the truth. Let me ask you, have you seen this happen in front of your very eyeballs?
1: I have, and also when I go in there, I just hear stories. You know, about
0: the stories part is easy. Yeah, the stories part you don't have to worry about, because that's all hearsay.
1: Like hearsay.
0: And, you know, here. But what you have seen, yes. And your job's going to be in jeopardy. Okay, congratulations. You know, pass the peas. Hello, John. Welcome.
2: Hey, Bill. My father died, and we had a trust. We got the paperwork of the thing to sign off from the lawyer. We have four of us, and everything's being divided equally, so nobody's contesting anything. Does the trustee, who's my older brother, is there a timeline or due date, but is there
0: is, but it's not specific. It is a reasonable time, and reasonable can be anything from there are the bank accounts, just write a check out of the bank accounts and you're done. You can argue that's a few days, all the way to look at how complicated all of these properties are. There are trusts involved that have to be liquidated, that the trustee, and it can take months and months and months just to figure it out. So whatever is a reasonable time. So did your what kind of assets did your dad leave?
2: One house, which is up for sale.
0: Okay.
2: And a bunch of like investment type accounts, you know, that kind of stuff, and cash, and that's it. Just
0: okay.
2: One house.
0: Well, the investment and the cash should be distributed almost immediately. Okay, the fact that it's taken several months is not a good. I wouldn't argue that's reasonable. The house that's up for sale, you know, it takes as long as it takes to sell a house. So that's going to stay open until then. I would have your siblings go to the trustee and say, you know what, you're taking too long. And especially if your brother, your elderly brother is, or your older brother, is charging the estate or the trust for the time that he is spending on doing this, because maybe he's milking it for more money. I don't know. But the answer is throw in the word reasonable whenever you think.
2: So what about a year? And like, if the other siblings haven't seen it in a year, should we say like, hey, what's going on
0: if
2: here?
0: You all get together. You send an email from all of you. You have a letter, a snail mail with signed by all of you. And it may even be worth it to, if he doesn't want to cooperate and let you know and sell the stuff immediately, it may be worth it for the four of you to hire a lawyer. And basically, maybe you only need a lawyer letter. I mean, here I am. If I'm a trustee and I'm not particularly familiar with the law and I'm the trustee and I'm supposed to distribute this money and there's a bunch of cash sitting there that I didn't distribute. Now, you're not concerned that he took any money, right?
2: No,
0: okay.
2: I don't think so.
0: So with that, Arce, you're not going to accuse him of that. If he gets a lawyer letter saying, hey, you know what? You've got some liability here because you are violating your fiduciary duty. What does he do? Does he tell the lawyer to go pound sand or does he start writing checks? I don't know your brother.
2: Well, what about the house? Can he say, well, I'm not comfortable selling the house at this price. I don't think we're going to sit on
0: again,
2: let's
0: throw the word reasonable in there. He can say I'm not comfortable with this price, but if you're asking market price for this, then the question is, what are you uncomfortable with? We're listing it for market price. Well, I want it for $200,000 more. Well, houses aren't going for $200,000 more, so you're not acting reasonably.
2: Okay.
0: All right. That's what you do, and you're going to be fine. Forgot to ask how much money was involved. Damn it. How can I do that? How can I get away with not asking how much money it is? This is Handle on the Law.
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0: Welcome back. More handle on the law. Kelly. Hi, Kelly. You're up.
1: Hi, Bill. We moved from California, North Carolina in April. And while we were moving, after the movers came and got our stuff, we had no place to go, nor ready to leave yet. We stayed overnight at a hotel at one of the casinos. We gave us an ADA room. And I was taking a shower, sitting on the stool, went to stand up, fell, cracked my back really bad on the chair. And it was hurt. My husband had to come get me out of the tub because I couldn't. The tub was so slippery, and the handrail that they had was slippery. It didn't have coating on it to hang on to. And as I got up, got out, and went to bed, my husband did the same damn thing while trying to stand up from the chair. He slipped and fell, and he got himself out of the tub. And I thought it was sore the next day, and we told him about it. We both fell. And it was sore the next day, but it got worse and worse. And now the doctor says he thinks I split part of the back muscle, and there's a big lump in my back. And it's sometimes really hard to get out of bed in the morning and even move around. I can't.
0: Okay, well, how serious is it? Okay, got it. All right, so seems like there's liability. Okay, they screwed up. Fair enough. And you've been injured. Fair enough. There's a couple questions, though. And that is, your back is sore. You have a bump in your back. Do you know why? Is there a disc that's been blown out?
1: They think I split a muscle.
0: I don't even know how to split a muscle. Okay. All right. So what's your question?
1: And it fell back on this back of the chair. When I hit the back of the chair with my back, it just like split it.
0: Okay. How do you know it split it? That's what the doctor said. There's an MRI showing it. You've got
1: proof. They did a scan thing.
0: Okay. So let's assume. Okay. Fair enough. So let's assume that, in fact, there were those damages. So there are a couple of issues going on here. And one of them is the Indian casino. Now, Indian land it's not easy. This is not just your standard lawsuit. You're suing a sovereign nation Indian land is actually not part of the United States. It's really strange how it works.
1: Right.
0: They're quasi independent.
1: Yes,
0: so it's definitely time to see a personal injury lawyer. There's no question about that.
1: Here's my question is, they gave me, it's an ADA rated room, which means someone from the state of California rated that as an ADA room, and it's not, because the tub floor is so slick that you could ice skate on it.
0: I don't think that matters. I don't think that matters, because you've got they put it in, ADA or not put it in. They put in these bars, and you fell because of the defect, either installation. Hopefully, it's installation, and you can go after them. If it's manufacturing, it's a whole different world. It's real simple. You go to a personal injury lawyer, and you go to a decent one, a good lawyer, and he or she takes it from there, because you're talking about a pretty complicated case. All right, so you can go.
1: I can't reach or I can't twist or turn a certain way.
0: No, I understand. No, I get it. You're back. Listen, I just came out of bank injury. 5 years ago? I was such a mess. I had to have back surgery. Because they had to fuse my back.
1: I've listened to you for 30-some-odd years.
0: Yeah, well, that's scary. Unfortunately, there was no one for me to sue. How depressing is that? So definitely want to go to a personal injury lawyer website. That's easy. Linda, you got a fairly interesting one. What can I do for you?
2: Linda, is that me, Linda?
0: Yes, ma'am. Yes.
2: On the 4th of July, I was at a relative's house watching our own fireworks, but the next door neighbor was shooting off illegal fireworks, and one of them exploded right in front of me, and it damaged my hearing. I went to the urgent care right away the next morning, and then they sent me for a hearing test and set me up with an ENT, and I do have damages. It's nerve damage.
0: Okay. Fair enough. So if you have, I don't know if you have permanent damage. Can you hear me?
2: Yes.
0: Okay.
2: Yeah. I can hear, but it's.
0: No, I understand. So you've got, all right.
2: Incredible.
0: So you have, okay. So you have a legitimate injury. Now the issue is, who do you go after? I would think the homeowner. That is an easy one. Maybe the manufacturer of the fireworks. I mean, the homeowner.
2: They were illegal fireworks.
0: Oh, yeah, I don't understand. What does that mean, illegal fireworks?
2: Well, you know, in California, in most cities, you can't shoot off the big ones that go way up in the air and explode. And that's what these were.
0: Okay. And was it in a county where you can't even have fireworks, like L.A. County?
2: No, it was in in the city of Fontana, and you can have the safe and sane ones.
0: Okay. I think the issue is... I believe the issue is probably going to be a straight homeowner's policy, luckily, and you go after the owner of the house. Well, and again, that's where you go. And of course, the more deaf you are, the better the case. You know that, don't you?
2: Yeah.
0: Hello?
2: I had. Okay.
0: All right. You really want? I got a lot of personal injury calls. So let's move. Let's go ahead and move in a different direction. Hi, Sarah. Hello, Sarah, you there?
3: Hello.
0: Oh, hello.
3: Hello?
0: Yes, Sarah.
3: Yes,
0: you're up. Yes, ma'am.
3: I heard you.
0: Yeah.
3: First of all, I want to tell you that I had no idea that Baby Shark was so long.
0: It can be very long. It can be very, very long. I've had this go on for several minutes, and people, you ever seen the movie, Martian Attacks, Mars Attack? Yeah, where people's head explode, or these Martians' head explode. That's very close to what happens when you listen to Baby Shark enough. Okay, what can I do for you?
3: Okay, 15 years ago, DWP, unbeknownst to me, came to my home and replaced my meter with a commercial meter for the power. Then fast forward to last year, I decided to put in solar units, and the solar person wanted to see my records for power usage. And they said that I was being billed as a commercial property. So I went to DWP, and after a few months of back and forth and counseling by phone with an attorney, they admitted, yes, they had put a commercial meter on my property. They came back and put a residential meter on my property and gave me 3 months credit on 15 years of back. There's a special bill in addition to the regular residential bill for commercial use.
0: How much more money do you think you spent? Not over 15 years, because the statute only goes back probably three or 4 years. So let's go back 3 years, hypothetically. How much more?
3: Well, I figured out that they keep records for 7 years.
0: Okay.
3: And they sent me copies of the records, and I figured that they owed me $29,900
0: But that goes back over 7 years. You still have an issue of a statute of limitations. You can only go back so far. And now the question is, how did you figure out $29,000?
3: Adding up each one of the additional total fees for having the commercial meter.
0: Okay, how much did you know what the difference is? How much did you know what the difference was? I paid this amount of money for commercial. It would have cost me this much money, and there's the difference. How did you figure that out?
3: Okay, on the bill, there is the water, the power, the sewer.
0: Right.
3: And there's also a whole section for the commercial additional fees.
0: That's the way they do it. So it shows crystal clear what the commercial fees. Okay, well, then that's fairly easy. So the problem is you got a wobbler there. Because it's probably too much for a small claims case and not enough for an attorney. That's the problem.
3: Yeah.
0: Unless there are attorney's fees going on. So you get to call an attorney just to find out whether you... Go ahead.
3: I have spoken with an attorney several times.
0: Yeah, I didn't want to take the case, did he?
3: By email.
0: Okay, it doesn't matter.
3: No, they were not allowed to take cases. It was called Ask Attorneys or Ask Lawyers.
0: Oh, that's a referral. That's a referral business. That's a straight referral
3: right.
0: business. Yeah, no, no, no.
3: Right.
0: You have a straight commercial case. You have to go directly to a lawyer and find one. And I would just, okay. you do an internet search, DWP, lawsuits, attorneys, and you'll find a lawyer. And you have to talk to a lawyer directly. Yeah, you got to be a little careful because when you go on website, not handleonthelaw.com, but all these other websites, find a lawyer. I don't know if that one is one of them, but, you know, we're lawyers, whatever. Those are generally commercial. Those are generally referral sites, and lawyers pay to be on them. Now, here's another one where you really can get screwed. 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
3: Part of the deal. I'm Angelo Bavaro, Fox News. President Trump is declaring a diplomatic victory, announcing a new three-way security deal between the U.S., Denmark, and Greenland. The president claims the pact gives the U.S. permanent security control over Greenland, blocking Russia and China from building military bases there. While President Trump says the U.S. military footprint will expand immediately, Danish and Greenlandic leaders stress the agreement respects their local sovereignty. That deal is set to be signed at the UN next week. Early voting is underway for November's midterm elections, with people in six states now able to cast their ballots. Homeland Security Secretary Mark Wayne Mullen on Fox's Saturday in America to discuss the administration's crackdown on non-citizen voting.
4: Department of Homeland Security and ICE and all of our other 21 components, we enforce our nation's laws that Congress passed. We don't make the laws, we enforce them.
3: Democrats argue widespread voter fraud has not been proven. Vice President J.D. Vance and former Vice President Kamala Harris making the case for their parties. Fox's Madeline Rivera explains what Vance talked about during his visit to Iowa.
5: He also talked about no taxes on tips and border security, which did elicit cheers from the crowd. Republicans, though, are facing some headwinds in Iowa, where a Fox News poll shows about 42% of voters feel they are falling behind financially. Vance acknowledged more work has to be done, saying Rome was not built in a day. He's making an appeal to farmers who are crucial in the agriculture-heavy state. Former Vice President Kamala Harris will appear alongside Democratic Senate candidate Abdul El-Sayed in Michigan on Tuesday. It comes as El-Sayed comes under scrutiny once again for his ties to streamer Hassan Piker, who made some controversial comments in a recent interview, including that the U.S. conducts more terrorism than Al-Qaeda.
3: Election Day, November 3rd. 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
3: New Fox News polls show how voters are feeling about everything from Iran to immigration to the economy.
9: The latest Fox News polls have President Trump's approval at 39%. Just 23% think the economy is good or fair. 43% say they are falling behind. And over 60% said gas and food prices are a major problem for their families. 63% of those polled said the president is making the economy worse. In 2018, just 22% felt that way. On Iran, more than 7 in 10 voters do not think the president has a way to exit the conflict. And when it comes to voter enthusiasm, 64% of Democrats are extremely interested in voting in these midterms, compared to just 53% of Republicans. Jessica Rosenthal, Fox News.
3: The murder trial of a former American Idol contestant for the shooting death of his wife is now underway. Details about the suspect's alleged affair have been revealed during opening statements.
10: 40-year-old Caleb Lynn is on trial for allegedly murdering his wife in their bed and then staging a scene to look like a break-in. The former American Idol contestant has pleaded not guilty. But in opening statements, prosecutors say the 37-year-old Ashley Flynn was shot twice in the back of the head while she slept in the couple's Ohio home last February. They also said that there was no evidence of an intruder in or

0: around the home that night. Prosecutors point to more than 100,000 text messages Flynn allegedly sent to his mistress in the months before the murder, including this one.
1: I was up until 4 a.m. last night.
0: Flynn appeared on season 12 of American Idol, where he described himself as a music pastor.
2: That is Fox's Chandley Painter. His wife, Ashley, was a middle school volleyball coach. The couple shared two kids. If convicted, Flynn could face life without parole. I'm Angelo Bavaro, and this is Fox News.
3: This afternoon's forecast for the Tri-Cities, mostly sunny, a high near 88. Partly cloudy tonight with a chance of showers around midnight, low 66, and increasing clouds on Sunday with an afternoon shower possible, high near 86. 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
1: This is Handle on the Law, marginal legal advice where I tell you you have absolutely no case. Okay, this has to do with universities and the Trump administration. The Trump administration, as you know, hates wokeism, hates anything to deal with DEI, diversity, inclusion, all of that. And so the fight continues. Now, where do you find most DEI programs? Some businesses, although they have cut way back on those, and you have schools. That's where the big one is. And there the argument is because the Trump administration hates that. And so there's a new IRS proposal that threatens universities' tax-exempt status over diversity programs. If the universities now have to give up their tax-exempt status, that probably wipes out the university. Because it's predicated on, well, certainly the basis of it, it doesn't pay taxes. It is a god-awful mess. And so what is going on? Well, the Trump administration has filed lawsuits, is withholding funding, in many cases, lawsuits like crazy going back and forth, mainly from the universities against the Trump administration. And the courts have been pretty good about going against the administration and just arbitrarily saying that's a DEI program. Because how do you determine what a DEI program is? What, Chicano studies? Clearly, I mean, that would be DEI. African-American studies, yeah. But how about admission standards? That's the big ones. Admission standards. How DEI? Now, you can't use race as a factor in admitting students, but they do. They do an end around. By asking or in the application, where do you live? What kind of work do you do? Are you the first student in your family to go to college? I mean, there are a bunch of factors. Can you determine basically, yeah, we've got someone who's a minority. And the Trump administration is saying any connection to DEI, we're going to go ahead and, take away your tax-exempt status. And when you have places like Harvard and UCLA that rely on governmental money, I mean in the tunes of hundreds of millions of dollars in grants, usually for scientific research. That is, it's the Trump administration effectively saying getting rid of DEI is more important to us than doing any kind of a scientific or medical research. So that we're talking about 18,000 high schools, universities, trade schools, 750 students who qualify for scholarships that are tied to race, ethnicity, or national identity. That's another one that would particularly schools' admissions programs. All right. So much for that. Let's go ahead and take some phone calls. Bob, you're up first this hour. What can I do for you, Bob?
2: Bill, I live next door to a grumpy old man, probably in his mid-70s. He complains about everything, cars parked in front of his house, kids making too much noise, et cetera. He does a lot of landscaping in his front yard every day, planting this, trimming that, whatever. But while he does it, he carries a sidearm. It's an open carry, loaded revolver, not concealed. And I don't like this so much, so I asked him, why does he do it? He says, because I can. My question is, can he?
1: Nope. This is California, correct?
2: Correct.
1: He cannot. It's against the law in California. California has some of the strictest gun control laws out there. One of them being, I live in California. We don't have an open carry law. In other words, he is guilty of a misdemeanor, straight out. The cops will come around.
2: Oh,
1: Either it's a year in jail or $1,000 fine or both. Call the police. Okay. It's that simple. Don't all even right. tell him. Well, just Bill, call the cops. And then what he's going to do Bill, is probably. One, go ahead.
2: Well, one last thing on this old neighbor. He's actually me. So thanks for the input. Have a great day.
1: He's actually you. Whoa. Oh, that's interesting. Well, make sure you shoot someone because that really opens it up legally. Oh, I don't have a neighbor who does that. Isn't that interesting? Wow. All right. Let me get this icon going. Gordon. Hi, Gordon. Welcome.
3: Hi, Mr. Handel.
1: Yes.
3: I got a question. What are the steps to pay off a judgment court ordered? How do I get the exact amount? And if I pay that judgment, will my real estate lien be removed? And okay. I got one more thing to ask you. The calls that you take off air, will you put that on a podcast? Because I'd love to hear those calls.
1: Oh, well, thank you. That's actually a very good idea. Oh, thank you for that. I appreciate the advice. Not bad. Okay, I'll look into that. That makes sense. Okay, so your question is, how do you pay off a judgment? Well, you can do it by check. You can wire the money. You can do it with $100 bills. You can do it with nickels if you're a real a-hole. But that's probably not your question. You probably know how to pay someone off. What you do is you pay the plaintiff the amount of the judgment straight out. You simply pay the plaintiff. Now, do you know if there is a lien on the property?
3: So the court ordered a lien, but the other side never...
1: Oh, then there is no lien.
3: Docketed.
1: Then there's no lien.
3: Okay, there's no lien.
1: You can find out if there's a lien simply by pulling title. There is no lien, and I don't even think you have to tell the other side to remove the lien if there isn't a lien. Now, what I would do is check on a regular basis. I would check every month for a while, and then if nothing happens within a few months and you check in a year and there's no lien, you're fine. We'll show you paid off a judgment on your credit, which is not very good. It shows that there was a judgment, which screws up your credit. It shows that it was paid, which helps a little bit, but not a whole lot. But there's not much you can do other than pay it. Because what ends up happening, interest accrues, and if you pay it, you pay it. Now, let me tell you, if you have privacy, you don't. Privacy doesn't exist. It's just not out there. On the internet, I can find out everything about you.

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10: 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We equip athletes, parents, coaches, and others

0: minor car accident, and the police report says it was my fault. But the other driver involved was not insured, and it was not his car that he was driving. I guess it was his uncle's car. And the truck is a 2003 old car. I'm wondering, can any of those dudes be the owner of the car or the uninsured driver? Easy.
1: You find out who the owner is with the DMV records. You'll find out exactly who the owner is.
0: Yeah, but can any of them sue me? Can they sue me?
1: Oh, yeah, probably. If you're at fault, they can sue you. Now, the driver of the car, what do you mean he's not insured? Individuals are not insured. The vehicles are insured.
0: Right. Well, he was driving with, it was not his car.
1: It doesn't matter. It doesn't matter. Was the car insured?
0: I don't know. Probably, yeah. Let's say
1: yes. Okay. So, all right. So, it's your fault. Yes, he can sue you. And by the way, under the state law, you have to have insurance, which they probably had minimum. Of course they can sue you. The driver can sue you. The owner of the car can sue you for the physical damage. Of course.
0: But my insurance already paid them for...
1: Then you're done. Then it's over. Then they can't sue you.
0: Okay.
1: It's finished. Erica, okay. They got paid.
0: Thank you.
1: All right. Sandy, it's your turn. Welcome to the show.
2: I have one adult brother, and my 88-year-old father lives with me. He's lived with us for the last 5 years. In his will, he has everything divided between my brother and me, 50-50. And I'm just wondering, this sounds selfish, but shouldn't I be compensated for paying all his expenses while he lives with me?
1: That doesn't sound selfish at all. But, yeah, no, let me look at what the law says. No, you can't. No, it's out of your pocket. It's considered voluntary unless there was some kind of agreement or in the will. It says Sandy shall be compensated for taking care of me. And it has to be pretty specific, by the way. Let's say $200 a month or $500 a month. If it just says she'll be compensated, that doesn't help you because who decides what the compensation is? Whoever the executor of the will can say, all right, it's $5 a month. Although you could probably sue if it says you can be compensated. And if it doesn't, you are out of luck. How long were you taking care of your dad? How much money did you spend taking care of him? And how much money are you getting under the will?
2: Well, he's still alive. He's in pretty good health. He's been living with us for 5 years. He's mobile and, he doesn't need any care.
1: Right.
2: And his estate is just over $4 million.
1: Okay, well, you simply have a nice conversation with him. Dad, I'm prepared to take care of you. And please write your will such that I will get compensated if he feels okay about it. You go to a lawyer on this one, because this is not easy to put together, a trust and estate lawyer.
2: Okay.
1: And you come up with some formula. If X number of years you do it per year and you say, this is what taking care of me means, the more specific you get, the easier it's going to be for you and it's going to be harder to attack or contest. Okay. And how many beneficiaries are in it? Go ahead.
2: It's just me and my brother. What about him giving me, say he would give me money,
1: Your brother? Yeah, you can ask him. Sure, you can ask him, depending on what kind of brother he is. You can. But I would get it from your dad because, even when your brother says, of course, Sandy, I'll be more than happy to give you money. He doesn't have to. And by the way, I don't know who your brother is. I don't know what your relationship with your brother, but I can tell you right now, you're going to get screwed. There's no question.
2: Yeah.
1: Your brother's going to screw you over. Guaranteed. No question about that. Deborah. Hi, Deborah. Welcome.
3: Yes, I was rear-ended in an accident. The car was totaled. It wasn't my fault. It's the other driver. The insurance company, I had previously installed a radiator.

0: cost me $1,000 and the insurance wants to only give me $150 for that radiator. So okay. I don't know if I should pursue.
1: Oh, no, it's the value of the car. It doesn't matter what you put in the car. Doesn't matter at all. You could have put in $5,000 in a car that's worth $3,000, and you're going to get $5,000. I had an old Volvo station wagon. It was really neat, and I spent a fortune putting, basically bringing it back to brand new. It was still an eight-year-old car, and so what they did is pay me for a mint eight-year-old car, and it didn't matter how much I put into it. So are you dealing with the insurance company yourself?
0: Yes.
1: Okay. Pardon?
0: That wasn't the issue.
1: I understand. But I'm asking because if you don't like what the insurance company says, I was going to tell you what the alternative is. And that's why I'm asking how if you were injured. And if you weren't injured,
0: no.
1: And you're okay, good. So it's just all right. So it's just the value of the car. Yes, you can deal with the insurance company on your own. You don't want a lawyer for that. And now it's a question of what the value of the car is. And if the value of the car is a new radiator, the radiator brings it up. It brings it up. But all you're going to get is the value of the car. Hopefully, you're dealing with an insurance company. Well, you know what insurance companies are all about, for sure. All right, Eric, you've been there for a while. What can I do for you, Eric?
2: Yeah, is this Bill?
1: Yeah, it is.
2: Hey, Bill. Listen, I got about a 20-second explanation of what I've got going on, and I'm going to ask you my question.
1: Okay.
2: I live in a Southern California HOA. It's about 35 years old. There's about 72 single-family houses in this HOA. It was created about 35 years ago, as I said. And when the CCNRs and covenants were created, there was no fine policy put in place.
1: Okay.
2: So now originally, when our first people moved here, they adhered to the CCNRs regardless of that. But over the years, that's changed. And what my question to you is there a way to create a fine policy without having to get a 2/3 vote from the residents?
1: Depends on what the CCNRs say. Now, can you change it with a majority vote? Who knows? Because if you need a 2/3 vote under the CCNRs, obviously you need a 2/3 vote. Unless you change the CCNRs where you don't need a 2/3 vote, which you probably could do with a majority. And you can establish a fine system. You are allowed to change CCNRs. But here's the other problem you have. California just passed a law a few months ago that limits the fine that a homeowner must pay to
2: $100. $100, man.
1: $100, which is really no fine at all. Because you know what people are doing? They're painting their houses purple. The HOA comes down, and normally it would have the power to say, repaint it, get rid of that paint, paint it the same color as everybody else, and I don't care what it costs you. Now it's a $100 fine, so people are painting and just paying a fine.
2: Yeah.
1: So you got to deal with that. But the answer is, yes, you can change it. And do you need a 2/3 vote? You're changing that, too. Yes, and I think you can do that with a simple majority. Now, if you notice that this hour, I've been talking a whole lot about personal injury. Oh, man, I've been talking about personal injury. And I have suggested to people who have been injured, it wasn't their fault, and they were injured. 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
6: Fox News, I'm Roger Stern. The U.S. and Denmark have reached an historic agreement over Greenland.
7: President Trump has made a lot of headlines on comments over buying Greenland. This deal is not ownership. This would give the U.S. expanded strategic and military rights.
6: Fox's Alex Hogan. The president says the deal gives the U.S. military control over Greenland and bans bases from non-NATO countries. President Trump hosts China's President Xi Jinping at the White House on Wednesday, a meeting that could produce tension.
8: China's relationship with Iran is under the spotlight. China is accused of propping up Iran's war machine by buying its oil, supplying the regime with weapons and even intelligence that's helping to target U.S. troops, allegedly.
6: Fox's Madeline Rivera. 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
9: This afternoon's forecast for the Tri-Cities, mostly sunny, a high near 88. Partly cloudy tonight with a chance of showers around midnight, low 66. And increasing clouds on Sunday with an afternoon shower possible, high near 86. On the hour, on the half, and when it breaks, Supertalk 92.9, Tri-Cities News Talk Leader.
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0: This is Handle on the Law, Marginal Legal Advice. Hello, Sherry. You're up.
1: Hello.
0: Yes.
1: Hi, Bill. I have a probate case that's been going on for 5 years. 120 subpoenas have been issued, including my personal bank account and my mom's accountant for taxes, and endless challenges to the accounting. There have been 3 settlement conferences, but the opposing counsel has asked for an outrageous amount, and we have not been able to settle.
0: Okay.
1: These are my questions. What happened to the no contest clause?

0: And two, why are we still here after 5 years?
1: Because it was ever. That's easy. How much money are we talking about, Sherry?
0: $2 million.
1: $2 million. That's kind of weird that it go that long for $2 million.
0: Yes.
1: Well, the no contest clause, here's what's going to happen. The court has to determine whether the new contest, the no contest clause, is even affected or effective. And what the no contest clause is, and virtually every trust, every will has one, if anybody comes in and attacks or contests this will or this trust, they don't get any money, or they get a dollar. Okay, so that is easy. I have one in my trust. I have one in the will. And that hopefully stops people from going in, people who think they should get a case or think they should get some money. But the argument is that that's invalid for duress,
0: right,
1: for whatever reason. So that's one issue the court has to deal with. And then the other issue is how much money goes to which party. So the argument is the entire will or the entire trust has to be looked at. And they're going to argue maybe the trust is invalid, maybe a term or two is wrongly being interpreted. The only way to do this, you're going to have to go to court on this. There's going to be a court battle the way you describe it. There's no way around it. 500
0: right.
1: subpoenas? They're going to, boy, there's more than $2 million in legal fees involved in this.
0: Oh, my God.
1: That is crazy. Who's the trustee?
0: I am the trustee.
1: Okay, well, you're allowed to pay your attorney out of the trust, okay? Because
0: right.
1: you're defending the trust, all right? So that comes out of the trust, and who's ever attacking it has to pay the attorney on their own. They're writing checks
0: okay.
1: to their attorney, so you got me. Why is this, they're spending this much time and this much money, and what are you offering out of $2 million? What's the last last offer?
0: They wanted $500,000.
1: Okay, and there, I guarantee you, they're spending more than $500,000 on legal fees. But that's based on what you're describing. Yeah,
0: right.
1: 5 years and all the subpoenas. All you can do is keep on defending, and then your attorney or the attorney for the trust just demands a trial. And now the others, go ahead.
0: That's the other question. I do have an attorney for the trust. Is it time after all these years to get an attorney to just represent me?
1: No, it should be the same. No. You are not responsible. You are the trustee. Now, it could be that you are personally responsible because you've done something wrong, but I doubt that. But maybe you do. And then you argue that the estate should defend you. And then the other side starts arguing that, no, you should defend yourself, but they don't have a case on that, I don't think. Well, maybe they do, because they're going to argue the estate itself shouldn't pay. You got a mess on your hands. Just tell your attorney.
0: Yeah,
1: are you a defendant in the case? Are you being sued personally?
0: No.
1: You're fine then. You're fine. Yeah, you're fine. I wouldn't worry about that. What a mess that is. Boy, do you need a trust and estate lawyer on that one? For sure. Andy. Hello, Andy. Welcome to Handle on the Law.
2: Hi, Phil.
1: Yes.
2: Thank you for taking my call.
1: Yes, go ahead.
2: I have a question.
1: Where are you from? Hold on a minute. I always love to talk about accents. Where are you from originally?
2: Vietnam.
1: Oh, you're Vietnamese. Okay. When did you come to the United States? When did you come to the United States?
2: 1984.
1: Oh, 84. Okay.
2: Yeah.
1: Was that before? Were you one of those boat people?
2: Yes.
1: Ooh, and that's a lot of thousands of miles. Oh, wow.
2: Yeah.
1: Oh, that's Andy. You've got some guts. I mean, you really have balls, unless a shark ate them while you were in the water. I have no idea. But
2: yeah, a lot of people got killed.
1: Yeah, I know. A lot of people. Did people die on the boat that you were on?
2: No, our boat did not get the pirate.
1: Good for you. I mean, you were very lucky.
2: Yeah.
1: Wow. I mean, these are people that come over and, you know, you talk about Cubans that go, and they're going 90 miles. Andy went thousands of miles on those little boats.
2: Yes.
1: All right. What can I do for you, Andy?
2: I have a question. Yesterday I got arrested for a petty theft.
1: You were arrested for petty theft?
2: Yes.
1: Okay, and don't admit it or not admit it at this point, because you don't want to admit it, because you don't want that to be used against you if you go to trial. Mm-hmm. What were you arrested for?
2: It's being stupid and go to Home Depot and steal a switch like $20 worth.
1: Oh, okay. So you got committed arrested for stealing $20 worth of goods. Okay, fair enough. So what happened and what's your question?
2: So they gave me the court day is November 11th. And do I need a lawyer with me?
1: That's a good question. Defendant? You know, unless you are saying no and defending it and saying you didn't do mm-hmm. it, I don't think so. You can get a lawyer. Mm-hmm. How poor are you, Andy?
2: Not too poor.
1: Yeah, that's because you're Vietnamese and you came over as a boat person and you work your ass off. And that's the typical story of the Vietnamese immigrants. And mm-hmm. let me tell you, this is what makes America great, is people like Andy coming here and taking that kind of risk. And then you go ahead and steal mm-hmm. some stuff from Home Depot. So not only are you brave, you're also an idiot. But you've already admitted that.
2: Yeah.
1: Probably not. And I'll tell you why. You're gonna get a slap on the wrist. You're not gonna go to prison. You're probably mm-hmm. gonna have to do some community service. You're going to pay some kind of a fine, and you're probably gonna get the same whether you have a lawyer or not. Yeah, I would talk. Well, no, you don't want to talk to a criminal attorney, because a criminal attorney is going to. Say, oh yeah, you need a lawyer. Need a lawyer. I can do a lot for you.
2: So,
1: you know what I would do is I would. Can you contact the? I would contact a criminal lawyer, but mm-hmm. Through an organization, not directly. I mean, there are pro bono organizations where you say, I just need a lawyer. I just need advice. Do I need a lawyer or not? And there are all kinds of pro bono, low-cost organizations out there that help. Matter of fact, there's probably the National Associations of Lawyers who help boat people out of Vietnam who steal stuff from Home Depot. I'm sure that there's someone out there. And ask the question, because I don't think, and with criminal law, I jump in and say, you know, you need advice more than I can give you. Because I don't know mm-hmm. if I'm wrong. I mean, there you are, go to prison, and you become sodomized by, 14 guys who want you to be their girlfriend. So you don't want to really follow my advice too carefully. But I definitely would see a criminal lawyer, but through that organization, as I said, not directly. And just ask that question, and they'll tell you, no, you really don't, because you're going to get the same penalty whether you have one or you don't. That's what I would do. Yeah, it's a hell of a story, by the way. I mean, if you know anything about these boat people that come over, some die on the boats coming over there. I mean, thousands of dollars, and there's 40, 50, 80 people on a boat that should carry only 20. All right, let me give you a scenario, and this actually happened. There's a man who had insurance, of course, car insurance, and it jumped 20%. And he said, wait a minute, this, I don't have any accidents. I don't have any tickets. What's going on here? So he started digging in, and he found out the car was reporting him and his driving record. And that's why the insurance company charged him extra money. They didn't like the way he drove. Not tickets. I'm just talking about his just the way he drives. And here's what happened. A data broker got that information because it's there on the internet, and then sold it to the insurance company. 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People can get your information. 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
6: For 10 years, the Democrats have referred to Donald Trump as a fascist and a Nazi and a Hitler and a Mao and a tyrant and a dictator and a king. They called him everything but a child of God, giving him credit for absolutely nothing. Now, they don't believe it. Shockingly, a lot of young people actually believe it. More than that, they believe that the Democrats have not stood up against Donald Trump. They don't respect them for not standing up against Donald Trump. So they've created this monster, and they can't control this monster, and they have no idea what to do about it.

0: And welcome back. More Handle on the Law, Marginal Legal Advice. Jim. Hello, Jim.
1: Yes, hello, Bill. Good to hear from you.
0: Yes, it is.
1: Okay. I got a DUI 2 days ago. I was at my house. I came home. I was home for 30 minutes. Apparently, I got a call from an anonymous call or whatever, a call, and they said that I was drinking and driving. They knocked on the door, said it was a wellness check. I opened up the door. I came out. They interviewed, talked to me, and I said, well, yeah, I've been here, and yes, have I been drinking? Yeah, I've been home for 30 minutes, and yes, I've been drinking. They gave a breathalyzer test. It came up above 0.08, and I got drinking and driving arrest and spent 12 hours in jail.
0: Okay, and then they, did you make bail?
1: I didn't need bail, no.
0: They just let you
1: they
0: out?
1: They just held me.
0: Okay, they let you out.
1: They
0: you know? And did they give
1: they
0: you?
1: They held me for 12 hours.
0: I understand, but did they give you a citation of any kind, or they just let you out?
1: No, I was charged with drinking and driving. So
0: ah,
1: yes.
0: You were, and so you're still looking at a drinking and driving charge.
1: Yes.
0: Okay. Well, they're not going to get you for that because if you were home for half an hour and they show up and said you were drinking and driving, were you drinking? And go, yeah. We said, yeah, I've been drinking at home. And so someone calls up anonymously and says, you're drunk driving, or what did they say? You're weaving all over the road? You're not driving appropriately? How did they know? How did that person know you were drinking?
1: Right.
0: That's the entire point. That's the entire point. That is it. I mean, think about this. I see you changing lanes and just weaving through traffic. So I immediately call the cops to go, here's a guy who is weaving through traffic. And by the way, a cop can't nail you for that because a cop has to see it. Just because someone says it? I mean, that's crazy. Can you imagine? Can you imagine if I didn't like you? I call the police and I said, no, here he is. Jim has been driving erratically and he is drunk. So the cop shows up. And half an hour later, you're at home, and now you have alcohol in your system. I mean, that's a zero case. So you're going to get that.
1: They told me it wouldn't matter if I was drinking at home. They need to see what I blow. And I go,
0: that's not
1: really?
0: True. That's not true. Because that means you can't. So here it is. You can't drive erratically and then go home and drink without getting arrested. I mean, come on, that is crazy. So I'll tell you the part that I'm shocked is not the 12. Nah, all of it. They shouldn't have picked you up. They certainly.
1: Well, they knocked
0: just start
1: with a wellness check.
0: I understand. Someone called, and all right, they're allowed to make a wellness check if someone calls and makes any kind of a reasonable accusation. They're for the safety of who's ever there. All right, so that's legitimate. At least the argument is they're acting good faith. But the point of them arresting you for drinking and driving? I mean, think about that.
1: That is a call that said I was drinking and driving.
0: How did that person know you were drinking?
1: They didn't know.
0: That's correct.
1: They hate
0: that
1: me.
0: Is correct.
1: No,
0: they
1: no,
0: didn't.
1: My neighbors
0: no.
1: hate me because
0: okay,
1: I sit
0: well,
1: in my car and I look at
0: it doesn't
1: KFI.
0: Matter. It doesn't matter. It doesn't matter that your neighbors hate you. I can understand why your neighbors hate you just talking to you. There's no case there. I don't understand how the cops could ever arrest you. That's actually a civil rights violation. That may even be worth calling a civil rights attorney, although you were in jail only for 12 hours. And, you know, that's, I mean, you know, you haven't been fired.
1: Because I don't go to jail.
0: I understand. But, I don't see anything there.
1: So you're saying ACLU? Or
0: yeah,
1: something?
0: Maybe. But they're not going to take it because your damages, you've been in jail for 12 hours. And I can't imagine they're going to do anything and not drop the case. I mean, that's insane. They would have to argue that the person who called knew that he was drunk. How? I don't know. Because he was weaving in and out of traffic. Well, I've weaved in and out of traffic and I don't drink. And so half an hour, they come home and go, yeah, okay, I've been drinking at home, which is perfectly legal. So that's completely nuts. I mean, that is completely crazy nuts. Hello, Doug. Welcome to Handle on the Law.
2: Yes, I've got some oil property, and it's not that much, but I want to transfer it from my name into my trust, and the company's telling me I need a deed. How do I go about that?
0: Well, yeah, I mean, there is a deed to that property. So you say you have some oil property. How are you holding that oil property?
2: It was my mother's, and I inherited it from her. She's
0: okay,
2: passed.
0: So I'm assuming there's a document there someplace that says your mom owns it, or you own it, right? There's a deed there.
2: Probably in the record somewhere.
0: Okay,
2: yes.
0: It is. It'll be recorded in the county. And you, if it's still in your mom's name, you don't own it. And there's no way you can transfer it because you don't own it. You can't transfer what you don't own. Now, I'm assuming your mom is no longer with us, right?
2: Correct.
0: Okay. So now, and when did she die?
2: Eight years ago.
0: 8 years ago. All right. So you still have a piece of property that is owned by your mom and has to be transferred to you. I'm assuming you're the sole beneficiary. Do you have brothers or sisters, any of that?
2: It was split three ways. It was divested, and we're each getting a check for royalties.
0: Okay, but not the ownership of the property.
2: Probably not. I need to investigate.
0: So here's what the three of you have to do is, first of all, and this is probably going to take, I would guess, a trust and estate lawyer. How much is, what are we talking about? Value of the property, how much are you getting a month?
2: About $140 a year.
0: $140,000 a year?
2: No, $140.
0: Oh, why are you bothering? Doug!
2: I know, so just
0: why are you bothering? Just, you know what, just take the money. I mean, here's what you have to do. You basically have to file something called you have to show that there is a death, obviously, with a death certificate. Then you have to show that the only people that are living are the three of you, and by law, the three of you would get a third of the property each. You all own the property. And then all three of you have to sign a deed once you get the ownership of the property, transferring it over to the trust. So we have to go through all of those steps. Now, I'm sure your mom just wrote the people that write the checks, royalty checks, saying, instead of paying me, just pay my three kids. Right? That's easy. The rest of it is, it's not that easy. I mean, you can do it. And what if you had to sell the property, what is it worth? What's a property that spins off $140 a year worth?
2: It's nothing because it's a percentage of a well.
0: Yeah, I understand. If the well, you know, I mean, oil could go back up to $800 a barrel, but I just leave it alone. Forget the trust.
2: Thanks for your help.
0: Yeah, yeah.
2: Thanks for your help.
0: It's, okay, you got it. 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
6: A deal over Greenland. I'm Roger Stern, Fox News. President Trump says the deal with Denmark will give the U.S. permanent control over military security in Greenland. Here's Fox's Alex Hogan.
7: President Trump has made a lot of headlines on comments over buying Greenland. This deal is not ownership. This would give the U.S. expanded strategic and military rights. And Secretary of State Marco Rubio responded to the announcement saying, quote, Greenland will forever be part of the strategic defense area of North America and exclude any adversary from it in the surrounding area. This deal permanently and completely addresses our national security concerns in Greenland. One State Department official explaining the agreement would give Washington the permanent access basing and overflight rights in Greenland. It would also ban any non-NATO base in Greenland. It also would bar adversaries from making investments in Greenland that could threaten the United States.
6: The deal reportedly guarantees that China and Russia cannot have a base in Greenland or send troops there. What the deal does not do is satisfy President Trump's earlier demand for Greenland to be part of the U.S. With border security and the threat of terrorism key worries for the U.S., FBI Director Kash Patel tells Fox's Saturday in America that we're making progress.
8: We're able to stop these terrorist attacks. We've stopped 1,100, Kaylee, 1,100 terrorist attacks since the Trump administration came into power. That's a 22% increase from the prior 18 months. That happened because we broke the institutionalized mold.
6: Patel caused controversy at a Senate hearing this week, saying the FBI no longer considers bestiality to be an automatic barrier to becoming an FBI agent. President Trump heads to New York next week for the UN General Assembly. He's scheduled to take the podium on Tuesday. 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
6: Early voting underway for November's midterm elections, with voters in six states able to cast their ballots. Here's Fox's Madeline Rivera.
7: Start of early voting means time is running out for both parties to deliver their closing pitches with control of Congress on the line. Vice President J.D. Vance was in Iowa yesterday, where the Senate race has been deemed a toss-up. The Republican Party is facing some headwinds, with a Fox News poll showing about 77% of voters feel negatively about the economy. Vance acknowledged they have more work to do, saying Rome was not built in a day, but he argues Democrats are not offering a better solution. Meantime, in another battleground state, Democratic Senate candidate Abdul El-Sayed is once again responding to streamer Hassan Piker's most recent controversial comments. El-Sayed says he does not agree with Piker's remarks that the U.S. has conducted more terrorism than Al-Qaeda.
6: There are 45 days until the midterm elections. A Los Angeles podcaster accused of repeatedly threatening to kill President Trump now says he's a political prisoner. Here's Fox's Roxanne Evans.
13: Benjamin Southworth is behind bars accused of posting threats against President Trump, targeting his attorney, Jay Sekulow's family, and selling Kill Trump stickers. Prosecutors say the 40-year-old podcaster made comments about Sekulow's home address and said that makes him an easier target than Trump. His defense attorney says he never intended violence. Southworth pleaded not guilty. He's being held without bond. A hearing is set for Tuesday in federal court. Prosecutors will argue he is a danger to the community if released. Roxanne Evans, Fox News.
6: The State Department warning Americans traveling to Cambodia to take precautions. That's because of crime and border unrest there. There are a number of countries in the world where the U.S. has such warnings. I'm Roger Stern, and this is Fox News.
15: This afternoon's forecast for the Tri-Cities, mostly sunny, a high near 88. Partly cloudy tonight with a chance of showers around midnight, low 66, and increasing clouds on Sunday with an afternoon shower possible, high near 86. On the hour, on the half, and when it breaks, Supertalk 92.9, Tri-Cities News Talk Leader.
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1: This is Handle on the Law, marginal legal advice where I tell you you have absolutely no case. Now, earlier I had talked about the administration going after schools and stopping funding for the argument is DEI programs, diversity, equity, that of equality. I mean, I always get confused what DEI stands for, but bottom line is minority programs where, if you're African American or you're a woman or you're gay, whatever, discrimination is going to be held if there's anything in the school that helps you out, any kind of program, even a club, that really doesn't matter. And administration would have a hard time with that because they are stretching DEI programs and including any kind of even a mention that there is a gay community out there. And here's what the state has done to help them. I mean, that's as far as they're concerned, DEI. Their strongest case is racism used in admissions. And the administration is saying, this is specifically UC Berkeley Law School, which is a phenomenally good law school, by the way. It's one of the best in California, one of the best in the country. And the administration is saying, the Justice Department is saying that UC Berkeley Law School illegally weighed race in admissions. Now, we start with that it is illegal to weigh race in admissions. That's been held by the courts. Matter of fact, it has gone all the way from you can use race to race can be a factor. I mean, it used to be where only race was considered. Automatically, X percentage of African-Americans, for example, had to be admitted into school. Well, that's clearly using race. And then it moved to the courts made all kinds of decisions. Then it moved to race can be a factor. You have to consider these other issues and race can be considered. And then the law now says race cannot be considered under any circumstances in determining admissions. Well, the discrimination that's being argued is that the school is discriminating against white and Asian applicants by illegally using race in admissions. In other words, it's straight out discrimination using race and can't do it. And of course, the school's saying, oh, that's not true. We didn't do it. And then they talk about here are the stats. The feds say after they analyzed school data.

0: data showing black applicants in 2025 had 5.8 times higher odds of admission than white applicants with the similar qualifications. In other words, exactly the same, and black applicants had 6 times higher odds. And the only way they had higher odds is because they are African American. Every other metric was the same. Well, that's an argument. And how is it that the school cannot use race and still does? Well, it does the end around. Asks where you live, for example. And if you come out of an African neighborhood, they can't say, oh, you're coming out of an African American neighborhood, therefore. No, they just sort of know and put the pieces together and, hints here, hints there. You go, okay, this person is probably black. Can't ask that question, but this person probably black. Therefore, we're going to let this person in and take the place of a white or an Asian who had the same qualifications or better qualifications. So anyways, that's the lawsuit. And that's the strongest argument, incidentally, against the schools that the administration has. Okay, let's go ahead and take some phone calls. Why not? Here we go. Jake. Hi, Jake. Hello, Jake, you're up.
1: Hey, good morning.
0: Yes, sir. What can I do for you, Jake?
1: I heard the Fork Reporter commercial during the break. Can I do a really quick Neil Saavedra impression?
0: Sure. You want to do a Neil Saavedra? He's a guy who has a show. He works with me and has a food show on the weekends here on my home station, KFI, in Los Angeles. And you want to do an impression of him, right?
1: Yes, yes.
0: Oh, please do. Yes. Go ahead.
1: Hey, buddy. I was in Koreatown this Friday evening, and I discovered a wonderful place. It's what they do is they marry Japanese and Korean cuisine. And when they bring this food to your table, it's like a pillowy, mushy sort of ambiance.
0: Jake, all right. I'm going to answer your legal question in a moment, but I have to tell you, I'm a big fan of impressions. I love hearing impression. And that could be the worst one I have ever heard in my entire life. Keep your day job, okay? Now, what's your legal question?
1: Okay, so I was at DMV yesterday. I paid $37. That's how much it costs now to renew your driver's license. By the way, Friday before 5 o'clock, if you can sneak in there 10 minutes before 5, it's the best time. It's completely empty.
0: Okay, that's a good piece of advice. All right, I'll buy that.
1: Yeah.
0: Okay, so you paid $37.50 for a renewal of your driver's license, correct?
1: Yes, sir. And,
0: okay.
1: So
0: now what?
1: My question is, I'm a little bit worried because no one ever mailed it. And I waited 2 weeks before I applied for a new one in the hopes that somebody would put it in the mail, but no one did. So can anybody, if it falls into the wrong hands, do anything nefarious?
0: Yeah,
1: with my,
0: absolutely. Sure. Sure. They can try to use it as identity and try to somehow online, probably, because I'm sure your picture doesn't look anything like your picture. And driver's license that are used for identity for financial purposes, they will match signatures. And if you forge or someone forges your signature, but the answer is yes, it can be used for nefarious purposes. And so what do you do? Well, you go back to the DMV and you say, it's been 2 weeks. Now, the reality is it takes longer than 2 weeks. So chances are, Jake, is you're probably going to get in the mail. All right. And what do you do for a living? Can I ask?
1: I work at a law office.
0: You work at a law office?
1: Yes.
0: Okay, good. And I'll tell you what, why don't you keep that job and not do impressions for a living? Does that make sense? Yeah. Now, talking to Jake, if someone grabs your driver's license, can they use it for nefarious purposes? I'll tell you something. They can use anything online for nefarious purposes. And there's plenty about you online. I mean, everything on you online. 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
2: How you doing, Bill? Quick question. Living trust. Father-in-law passes away. They have a revocable living trust. My mother-in-law, can she change it?
1: Yeah. Is your mother-in-law the only trustee that's left? Is she? Let me ask you. Your mother is the trustee. And does she now own the property? Does it go to trustees? Can't change it. It's whatever the living trust says. That, but I'm assuming that here's what happens with husbands and wife. They're both trustees usually, and if one dies, the other one becomes trustee, and the property usually goes to that spouse. And if that's what happens, it's hers. She can do whatever she wants. It's her money.
2: Okay.
1: Yeah, it's her money. Yeah, she can change it. Yeah, she can dissolve the trust. Okay. It's hers. She can do whatever she wants. She owns the property now.
2: Oh, okay.
1: Sure. Yeah, you're fine. No problem. Hello, Christy.
3: Hello,
1: yes, ma'am. Yes.
3: Yeah, I have a question for you. So, apparently, last year, I got car swiped. And apparently, the owner of the vehicle is suing me.
1: Okay.
3: Apparently, I went through my insurance company. And apparently, I don't know what happened to my insurance company. My adjuster told me that they tried to contact his attorney to get all the information. The attorney never followed up. So then a year later, they decided to close the claim. So then of August, I got, July, I got summoned to appear in court in, I guess, in 2 years for a lawsuit. I don't know what to do. I don't know.
1: Turn it back to your insurance company. They have to defend. Yeah, they have to defend.
3: Okay.
1: That's it. And then you sit back and they deal with it. So just because the other side closed the case and then the guy decides to sue you, you know, it's the insurance company that decided to close the case, not that guy.
3: Right.
1: So he didn't dismiss. So just turn it back to your insurance company. That's they have to defend you. That's why you have insurance. See, people think it's only they pay the other side if you're at fault. They also have to defend you when you get sued in a car accident. And people don't quite often realize that. Michael. Hi, Michael. Yeah, Michael, you're listening to the phone and the radio, and you can't do that.
4: He didn't dismiss.
1: All right, Michael. Okay, you're going to hear me in just a moment because there's a one-minute delay, and you're listening on the radio, and you were told not to listen on the radio because this is what happens when you listen on the radio. You listen to the radio while we're talking to me. So it's almost been a minute, and you should be getting on the phone pretty soon. If not, I'll just hang up. Michael, are you there yet? All right, I'm going to put Michael on hold, and if he comes back, he gets to figure out what's... Oh, geez, that drives me completely crazy when that's done. Drives me nuts. Trish. Hello, Trish.
5: Yeah.
1: Yes, ma'am. What can I do for you?
5: Well, I went to a dentist, and she gave me eight teeth that were a bridge, and it was supposed to be permanent.
1: Eight teeth? Hold on. A bridge of eight teeth?
5: Yes.
1: Oh, man. Your mouth was falling apart. That's for sure.
5: Yes.
1: Yeah. Okay. So she gives you an eight tooth bridge. Now what?
5: Right. Well, it was supposed to be a permanent bridge, but it fell out in my mouth, and then went to the new dentist and found out that the crown that she put it over two infected teeth that are cavities that should not have been put on there. So basically what I'm going to have to do eventually is have all my teeth removed and get a denture.
1: Yeah.
5: And she also made a partial for me, and that she connected it to my tooth, and now that tooth became loose, so the partial is useless. I can't wear it.
1: Okay.
5: So all the work she did.

0: Yeah.
1: It wasn't valid.
0: I understand. It sounds like dental malpractice, and there are a couple of issues involved. First of all, I don't know what you were doing going to a woman dentist. Women shouldn't be dentists. You know, the worst thing that ever happened to the United States is when women were given the right to vote. And then all of a sudden they could go to college and then they could be professionals. You know, the first time I was on an airplane and there was a woman pilot, I turned to the guy next to us and said, you know, we're going to die. We're going to crash. So that's for starters. Big mistake. Now let's talk about your case for a moment. The easy part of the case is getting your money back and getting what you're spending for the next dentist. That's easy because those are figures.
1: Exactly.
0: Here are the dollars. Here's what I spent. Here's what I had to pay to fix it or get dentures. Now the point is, what kind of compensation do you get for losing all of your teeth because of her malpractice? What is that
1: exactly?
0: And I don't know what that's worth. And this way, that's where you get a dental or medical malpractice attorney, because that's not easy. That is a tough one. Now, getting one, frankly, the attorney would rather have someone hit you with a baseball bat on your face and blow out all your teeth and shatter your skull. That's a good case. Just losing your teeth, so you need dentures, I don't know. I don't know what that's worth.
1: Well, I can't eat.
0: Well, that's good. Okay. And not eating is good. Are you overweight?
1: No, I'm actually underweight.
0: Yeah, I'll bet, because you can't eat. How much weight have you lost weight because of inability to eat?
1: Yes.
0: Okay.
1: Yes.
0: Were you heavy at all?
1: No, I've always been more.
0: Oh, okay. That's too bad, because if you were huge, what a defense there'd be. Hey, she looks better. Matter of fact, maybe the argument is you look better with no teeth. So there are some damages there. There are. And
1: I've tried to reach out to attorneys and no one is interested.
0: Yeah, because there's not enough. Here's the problem. What is it worth from where you were to having dentures? Because the argument is going to be you were that close to having dentures anyway. How old are you, Trish?
1: I'm just turned 73.
0: Oh, that's not old. You sound older, but no, it sounds, you know, I'm older than that. But then I brush my teeth, so I take care of my teeth a lot, and I have good teeth.
1: Yeah.
0: All right. So you need an attorney, and you know, you might, do this. Go to my website, handleonthelaw.com.
1: Okay.
0: They won't take the case because they don't do medical mal, but they may refer you. 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
4: News. I'm Daria Albinger. President Trump will address the UN General Assembly in New York next week.
5: President Trump is expected to repeat his calls that Iran cannot have a nuclear weapon. Despite the war, the State Department has allowed a core Iranian delegation to attend the event, but a senior administration official did not say whether there will be any meetings between the U.S. and Iran.
4: Fox's Madeleine Rivera. President Trump will also host China's President Xi Jinping at the White House next week. Americans are weighing in on some new Fox News polls.
6: Just 23% think the economy is good or fair, and over 60% said gas and food prices are a major problem for their families. 63% of those polled said the president is making the economy worse. On Iran, more than 7 in 10 voters do not think the president has a way to exit the conflict.
4: Fox's Jessica Rosenthal in Washington. 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
7: This afternoon's forecast for the Tri-Cities, mostly sunny, a high near 88. Partly cloudy tonight with a chance of showers around midnight, low 66, and increasing clouds on Sunday with an afternoon shower possible, high near 86. On the hour, on the half, and when it breaks, Supertalk 92.9, Tri-Cities News Talk Leader.
8: 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The 6th annual Harvest Moon Celebration in Gate City is Saturday, October 3rd, 10 a.m. to 4 p.m. Artisan demos, a pumpkin decorating contest, a 4-H sanctioned blue ribbon contest, music, art showcase, photo opportunities, and more for the whole family. 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
13: For 10 years, the Democrats have referred to Donald Trump as a fascist and a Nazi and a Hitler and a Mao and a tyrant and a dictator and a king. They called him everything but a child of God, giving him credit for absolutely nothing. Now, they don't believe it. Shockingly, a lot of young people actually believe it. More than that, they believe that the Democrats have not stood up against Donald Trump. They don't respect them for not standing up against Donald Trump. So they've created this monster, and they can't control this monster, and they have no idea what to do about it.
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0: This is Handle on the Law, Marginal Legal Advice. Okay. Mark. Hello, Mark.
1: Hello, Bill. How are you?
0: Yes, sir.
1: Good. So I'm calling on behalf of and regarding my girlfriend. It's a question. So about a year ago, she had a silicone breast implant rupture, and the surgeon that, you know, kind of like pressed her to get this operation done to have it removed because of the stuff, the part that...
0: Oh, yeah, no, she has to have it removed. I mean, it's, you know, it's compressed right. What you want. Yeah, of course.
1: Right, but so the surgeon only removed the implants and left the part that was had escaped the, you know, implant, left that behind, and so subsequently, here a year later, she's had to have a secondary surgery with a different surgeon to get that remaining silicone removed.
0: Yeah.
1: So my question is, would she have a malpractice case against the original surgeon?
0: Yeah, absolutely. And, yeah, I think so.

0: And yes, absolutely, she would have one. And even based on the silicon, the implant rupturing, there's a case there, and that's usually against the manufacturer. And there's certainly a case against the surgeon who did not remove that portion of the breast implant that was still there, the silicon part. So yeah, it sounds like all kinds of malpractice. And let me ask something. First of all, did you pay for it?
1: No, she has the state insurance.
0: So, oh, state insurance paid for a breast implant?
1: Removal, yes.
0: Oh, the removal. Okay, so, got it. All right, fair enough. So there's a lawsuit.
1: Oh, originally she paid for the implant.
0: Yeah, no, I know, because that's elective surgery. They're not going to do it. I had a girlfriend once who, and she asked for a breast implant and asked me to pay for it. And I said, okay, let's try one breast. And if that works out, we can do two. And she, it's not the way she went. But you have a pretty good case, or she has a pretty good case. You can tell I work out at a gym, and there is a gal who works out at the same time and uses the same machinery at about the same time who has, it's so obvious that she's had breast implants. I refer to her as the store-bought breast implant lady. And it was, sometimes it's so obvious, do you really want to do it? David. Hi, David.
2: Hi,
0: hello,
2: Bill.
0: David, you're up.
2: My brother and I, we own a house, and we rent it out. And we've owned it for years. It's free and clear, so we just get a check every month. But we never did anything formally. If something happens to one of us, what would happen to the house? We only did like a handshake, like, well, if you pass.
0: Well, hold on. Let's see. Okay, let's talk about who owns the house. Who's on title at this point? If you were to put your brother and I, and do you know how it's held? For example, is there joint tenancy? Is it tenants in common? Do you happen to know?
2: I have no idea.
0: Okay, you've got a pull title, which you can get. It's a public record. And you can go, and it's online, public record. And you find out who owns the property, you and your brother. You find out how the title is held, because that's pretty important stuff. So let's start with joint tenancy. If you, first of all, how much is the house is worth? Let's start with that.
2: $800,000.
0: All right, $800,000. All right. So now, if you're holding it in joint tenancy, then if one of you dies, the other one automatically owns the house. I mean, the moment the death happens, the ownership transfers all of it to the survivor, and so it may even be worth killing him. $800,000 is $800,000.
2: I'm sorry, I just got to ask you this. I forgot to ask you. Suppose a bus becomes brain damaged, but we're still alive.
0: Then it doesn't matter. Then he owns the property with you until he is completely dead. He still owns the property. He's incapacitated, but he still owns the property. If he becomes brain dead, pull the plug, for God's sake. You know, it's not hard. It's plugged into the wall. All you do is pull out the socket thing. Okay. If it's joint tenancy, survivor gets it. All right, automatically. And then there's just a couple steps. You have to file a affidavit of the death of a joint tenant, et cetera, et cetera. But you own the property if he dies. Now, if it is a tenant in common, then you own half the property and he owns half the property. And if he dies, it goes to whoever his heirs are. And if he has kids, they get it. Or if he has a will, it goes pursuant to a will. And are you the only beneficiary? Let me ask that question. Who does he have kids? Do you have other siblings?
2: Yeah, we both have kids and wives and everything.
0: So it goes down.
2: Now,
0: so all right, so it goes down to the kids. So one of two things: if title changes, if you look at the title, and you find out who owns the property and how it's held, and if it's joint tenant, it doesn't matter. You can shake hands all you want; it doesn't matter anyway. because the other party gets it. Now, if it's tenants in common, then you want to write a will, because if there is no will, then you've got his kids owning his half of the property. The inheritance goes down. So do a joint tenancy. Just transfer it. Do a joint tenancy. By the way, is there a situation where he is about to be brain dead?
2: No, nobody's going to be brain dead, which it's just that we've had a lot of our family members pass away in the last couple of years, and all the bitching and moaning and complaining that happens when he said, she said, oh, yeah, remember they said this, but they're
0: okay,
2: dead.
0: Okay, that
2: now.
0: Doesn't matter. None of that matters. None of that matters. All of the arguments that people have and whatever people say in terms of ownership, first of all, it's real simple. Verbal contracts don't exist when it comes to property. Property by law, property by law, you cannot have a verbal contract. You can with everything else. You and I can have a verbal contract where I say you were going to give me $10,000, period. And you go, no, I wasn't. And if the court believes me, then I prevail. Verbal contract. You can win a verbal contract. On a property dispute or any agreement with property, it has to be in writing. And that's historical. It goes back to common law. And one of the first things the law recognized is ownership of property. That was really important. Ownership of property was critical going all the way back. So that's why property is a different level in terms of contracts. So you're okay.
2: So
0: make sure that if you want to get the property,
2: my shoes. Yeah. But what would you do if you're in my shoes?
0: I would transfer the property to joint tenancy if you want the other party to own the property upon your death, or he decides upon his death that you get the property. That's the easiest way.
2: Okay.
0: Transfer it to joint tenancy, and if it already is doing joint tenancy, you do nothing. It's that simple. Oh. Now, what do you do if your privacy has been invaded? What do I mean by your privacy? Online, I can find out everything about you, where you work, where you buy, how much you buy, what your driving record is. I mean, all of it. And so what do you do to protect yourself? Oh, by the way, let me tell you about your privacy. Is data brokers grab your information? 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

0: This is Handle on the Law. Hello, Christy. Christy, you there?
1: Yes, hi.
0: Yes, ma'am. Okay, your turn. Let me tell you how to go. You call me. I say hello. You ask a question. Very complicated, this okay. Show. Okay.
1: Okay, so question is this. Hello. But so I am in a situation, and I appreciate the fact that you are in real estate knowledge. So I actually faced eviction. But I faced eviction under a very odd circumstance, as to where I found out that I was getting very sick from my apartment. I contacted the management company and I asked them to do a mold test, and they said no. I said, well, if I do it, will you pay for it if it comes out negative and fix things? And they said no. And I started to get really, really sick. And I was like, I got to get out of this. And the thing here is I'm on Section 8 housing. So I called the Housing Authority of Los Angeles and I said, listen, I need to transfer my housing certificate. I have to get out of this property, sadly, because I loved it. And they said, oh, well, okay, we're going to have to transfer you to somebody else. Classic California. And I found out that I couldn't get out of my housing certificate, and I was stuck. So I contacted the management company. I said, I'm going to have to get this air test done. And I got it done, and it came up positive. And they said, we'll let you out of your contract. You can just leave. But we're not going to fix the problem.
0: Okay.
1: So this is really...
0: Yeah, you've got a problem on your hands. So I don't know about the Housing Authority and whether you can appeal that decision. That would be the easiest thing. They've decided they are not going to give you another certificate and you have to stay put. So someone made that decision and that can be appealed because you're talking about an administrative agency. So that's, make sure you appeal that one. The other issue is you did a test and there is all kinds of medical issues with mold or spores or whatever the hell. And you're getting ill. Now, what would be a great idea, which you may have to, is have a doctor pull that together. If you can have a doctor connect the dots, you have a very strong case.
1: Okay, that's what I'm trying to do, and that's what I thought. Okay.
0: Yeah, if not, you know, you're claiming, they're going to say you just want out.
1: Recorded.
0: And you're sick, and there's no proof you're sick. Well, here's a doctor. Here's the diagnosis. Yes, it's connected. So that puts you on a whole different level. But I'd go with the Housing Authority. That's where you want to go. You really do, because the rest
1: so
0: of it.
1: You don't think going to because what happens with the federal funding for this housing situation in LA is that it comes federally to different organizations.
0: Yeah, that's how it works.
1: With specific.
0: Yeah, that's how it works. So you go back. If there was an organization other than you simply applying for Section 8 housing, that's who you go to. That's important. And so you just have to find those organizations, and there are, because you're poor. If you're Section 8 housing, you're poor, and there are some pro bono programs you can have. All right, Miranda. Hi, Miranda. Welcome.
2: Hi, thank you. So I'm a police officer. I have a friend who's a police officer. She retired, moved to Texas. She died. She had four dogs. They took the dogs to animal control. They were going to put them down. So I posted on my Facebook page that I was going to drive to Texas and rescue the dogs. I had three friends agree to join me. Another person who was on Facebook set up a GoFundMe, and the person that was running the Facebook said she would post the GoFundMe on the Facebook. So we went out there, we got the dogs, we came back. We got $5,600 from GoFundMe. We drove out to Texas, four of us. We got the dogs, we brought them back. We adopted them out. Everything's fine. Now, the person that posted the Facebook or posted the GoFundMe on the webpage is saying that we stole the money, telling everybody that we stole the money.
0: Okay, did you get the money, Miranda?
2: We did get the money.
0: Okay, and so she's saying you stole the money. All right, fine.
2: And she's telling people, like on my department, that we stole the money, the four of us, and she's she's having people call my boss and question.
3: Okay, so they're calling at this point, you have harassment, you have defamation, and how has it affected your work? Are you being ostracized? Have you not gotten a promotion? Has anything happened at work as a result of that?
2: My boss, my chief of police had to call me and ask me what was going on.
3: Okay, and you told him. Does the chief of police believe you?
2: Of course, yes.
3: Okay, then where are your damages? So you have someone that's bad-mouthing you, and no one believes that person. And you go, okay, now what? I mean, it's a defamation case, but where are you going to go with that? You know, are you willing?
2: I want her to stop.
3: Of course you do. You're a detective, right? You're a cop?
2: Yes.
3: Yeah, go ahead, take out her gun, and you're going to threaten to blow her brains out. Oh, no, that doesn't work, does it?
2: I thought of it.
3: Yeah, okay.
2: I don't want to go to jail. I just want her to shut up.
3: Yeah, I got that one. If I were a cop, I would do all kinds of things. I would have, I would have all my cop friends, stop her every 2 minutes, give her tickets, harass her for taillight violations. I mean, just constantly. You know, because who doesn't violate the law? You know, for example, the law says you have to put on your left turn blinker when you make a left turn or go into the lane next to you, and you have to do it 50 feet or 100 feet in advance. If not, you violated the law. You can give her a lot of grief. But the bottom line, assuming you're not willing to kill her, kneecap her. So, you know, she doesn't deserve dying, but a bullet through the knee works. Just threaten her with a lawsuit, maybe even a lawyer letter, and
2: okay.
3: Say, hey, you know what? You're defaming her and threatening to saying that you stole the money. That is liable per se. I mean, that in and of itself is one of the big four that and it's called liable per se. That is considered straight out liable. You don't even have to prove damages. And that is a woman's propriety, right? For example, saying you're not a virgin when you are. How old are you?
2: Almost as old as you.
3: really? Okay. How old are you?
2: 56.
3: Okay, you're 56. So saying you're not a virgin, and if that happens to be true, you are one and you can prove you are, you've got a lot more problems than just defamation. Okay, the other one is talking about you being honest in business. Are you being honest? That's one where you're being accused of stealing. That's a big one. My favorite one is accusing someone of having a loathsome disease. When it's not true. I'm serious. This is legal stuff going back to common law. And that's like leprosy or an STD or something, mainly STDs. So in order to just stop her, I don't know if you have access to her, or, you know, someone who does have access, just to let her know, hey, you're looking at a lawsuit and a big one. And if it's worth it to you, and we're talking tens of thousands of dollars, that she's going to have to pay. Now, I'm assuming she hasn't thought that through.
2: No, she's the worst thing she's done. She's telling people, so people have been asking.
3: Yeah, people,
2: but
3: it's, you know what? And they ask you, and no one believes it, and you say that's crazy. I haven't seen. Come on.
2: But she's having people call the.
3: That's harassment. That is.
2: Police.
3: Let me tell you something. That's harassment, and you're a cop.
2: Yes.
3: If I called you and said someone is harassing me, don't you have to go out there and investigate it?
2: Yes, I would go out there.
3: Or stalking you, or just. I mean, yeah, that's where I would go. You sure you don't want to kill her?
2: Okay.
3: Okay.
2: I do, but.
3: Of course you do. That's why you call a handle on the law. Always.
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0: Hi, I'm Connie Britton, and I want to share with you the experience of Donna in Washington. She writes, I got injured about 5 years ago. 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
2: Making their way to the UN. I'm Daria Albinger, Fox News. World leaders will meet in New York City next week for the UN General Assembly. Fox's Madeline Rivera says that includes President Trump.
3: President Trump is expected to repeat his calls that Iran cannot have a nuclear weapon when he addresses the United Nations General Assembly in New York next week. Despite the war, the State Department has allowed a core Iranian delegation to attend the event. Iranian President Masoud Pezeshkian is reportedly one of the officials who has been granted a visa. But a senior administration official did not say whether there will be any meetings between the U.S. and Iran. The General Assembly comes against the backdrop of Chinese President Xi Jinping's state visit to D.C. China's relationship with Iran is under the spotlight. China is accused of propping up Iran's war machine by buying its oil, supplying the regime with weapons and even intelligence that's helping to target U.S. troops, allegedly.
2: The Wall Street Journal is reporting that U.S. officials believe Iran obtained high-resolution satellite images of an American base in Jordan from Chinese entities before an attack which killed three U.S. service members. The president's declaring a diplomatic victory, announcing a new three-way security deal between the U.S., Denmark, and Greenland. It's set to be signed at the U.N. next week. He says the pact gives U.S. permanent security control over Greenland, blocking Russia and China from building military bases there. But leaders from Denmark and Greenland stress the agreement respects their local sovereignty. Comedian Carrot Top is recovering in a Las Vegas hospital following an apparent suicide attempt. The 61-year-old performer rushed to the emergency room yesterday following the cancellation of his residency at the Luxor. He's facing multiple federal lawsuits, including sexual exploitation. His representative says that he is receiving care and his family is asking for privacy. America is listening to Fox News.
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2: Early voting is officially underway for November's midterm elections. Voters in six states are now able to cast their ballots. Homeland Security Secretary Mark Wayne Mullen on Fox's Saturday in America discussing a crackdown on non-citizen voting.
6: The president was right when he said there was a tremendous amount of fraud in the election. We continue to see that at every single vote, Kaylee, that we talk about that was at the hands of an illegal, canceled out citizen that was legally registered and able to vote. And so one is too many.
2: Republicans say tougher safeguards are needed to prevent non-citizens from voting, but Democrats argue that widespread voter fraud has not been proven. They argue that the proposed restrictions could make it harder for a number of eligible Americans to vote. A new hacking incident involving Google's AI Gemini is raising concerns about just how much control developers have over increasingly powerful AI systems. Here's Fox's Chenley Pater.
7: The company confirming the hacks occurred in May, but that they were informed of it in July after their Gemini model accessed three separate private computer systems during a security test run. The company confirming the model that was hacked by guessing passwords and or using archives of publicly listed passwords. They say a bug in the testing environment made internet access available, and then once realized, the security test was immediately stopped. Google also says it didn't consider the hacks to warrant public disclosure at the time because its model didn't cause harm to the hacked companies. In a statement, Google says, quote, "This event highlights the importance of training powerful AI models to act responsibly. In this case, the model acted appropriately."
2: OpenAI, Anthropic, and Meta reported similar incidents in which AI models got outside their intended testing environments and gained unauthorized access to other company systems. I'm Daria Albinger. This is Fox News.
8: This afternoon's forecast for the Tri-Cities, mostly sunny, a high near 88. Partly cloudy tonight with a chance of showers around midnight, low 66, and increasing clouds on Sunday with an afternoon shower possible, high near 86. On the hour, on the half, and when it breaks, Supertalk 92.9, Tri-Cities News Talk Leader.
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1: Glenn Beck is on.
2: Hello, America. Got a great hour for you. I think it was on 9/11. We had Danny Bermawi on. He is the founder and CEO of Ideological Defense Institute. And he was talking about the anti-jihad campaign for Infidel Awareness Month. I didn't even know it was. But PR Wire, which is, a news wire that always just publishes people's PR releases, would not release this because they said it was too controversial. And that's why I had him on. I'm like, what could possibly be so controversial? Well, here it is. He was a Muslim. He was born in Jordan. And he was a guy who saw September 11th and cheered. And then came to Christ and is like, what is happening? And he had some experience. And I don't know what they are yet. I want to start here. I don't know what his experience was, but it totally turned him. He's like, I'm on the wrong side. And now he is leading campaigns to say, wake up, wake up, wake up, because here it comes. And he is right about that. Danny is joining us here in just 60 seconds. Stand by first. 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

0: Danny, welcome back to the program. I'm glad you're here. We had such a huge response to you when you were first on because people wanted to hear your story. So can we start there? Tell me your story. You were born in Jordan and you were a diehard. You, if I'm not mistaken, you told me you cheered on 9/11 and not for the Americans.
1: Good morning, Glenn. Yeah, I was 13, as I told you, but it doesn't mean that I was a radical, because that is a misconception. If you are a Muslim, then you side with Islam. You side with Allah. You side with the believers, the followers, the faithful to Allah. And America is against Allah. So I cheered not because of

0: I was a radical. And in 2006, I became devout. But again, that was not radicalism. That was just mainstream Islam. I became devout in response to the Danish cartoonist who drew the Prophet of Islam in Denmark, if you remember, in 2006. And I decided, all right, I'm going to defend Allah. I'm going to defend Islam. I'm going to defend the faith. And 1 year later, I left Islam. So, of course, it's a long journey. But,
1: wait. Why did you? I mean, you're ready to go defend Islam. What changed?
0: I could answer this question in different ways, but I would say that first, the theological answer. In Christianity, we have something called justification. You feel at peace with God. You're justified, not because of your performance, but because of what God has done on your behalf. In Islam, there's no sense of justification. You feel this enmity. No matter what you do, how dedicated you are, I'm not exaggerating. I would wake up at 4 in the morning and then wash with cold, freezing water, because that gets me more credit with Allah, and walk to the mosque, and I take the longer road, because that gets me more credit, in dark, as I was praying, God, please give me peace. God, please give me your light. And a year later, there was nothing, absolutely nothing. And of course, on top of that, you read the history, you read the violence, you read the personal life of Muhammad, and God sent someone my way who started planting the seeds of doubt. You know, when you read the Quran, for example, if you're a Muslim and you read the Quran, you read to worship, not to understand. There's no critical thinking there. And I did that for all of my life. And then this guy started, you know, asking questions like, hey, what do you think of this? What do you think of that? And for the first time, I would be reading the Quran and, oh my goodness, Muhammad married his daughter-in-law. I was like, what is this? And then I would say, okay, there got to be an answer. I would go to an imam or a cleric and I was like, what do you think of this verse? And no answer. So anyway, I left Islam and I became Christian after reading the Gospels. And that's what happened.
1: Have you heard this? I've heard that. I don't know if any of this is true, but I have heard that there's a ton of Muslims that are converting now, especially over in the Middle East, because they're having dreams of Jesus. Have you heard that?
0: Yes, I heard that. I was a missionary in the Middle East for 14 years. I worked in 8 different countries, planting churches, preaching the gospel. And I'm not a big fan of the theology behind dreams. I'm Reformed, so I know that many audience won't like that. But anyway, no, I believe that millions of Muslims are leaving Islam. Millions. You won't believe that full churches are women in hijab. They just converted, and they still wear the hijab. It's a cultural thing. Mm-hmm. But yeah, it's happening all over the Islamic world. That's for sure.
1: You said something a minute ago that there are no radicals. How do you explain that?
0: Yeah, the radicals in Islam, they are the secular, the moderate. Because what is radicalism? You're not adhering to the genuinely to the faith. If you are following the commandments of the faith as Allah meant them to be, or Muhammad meant them to be, then you are just moderate. And ISIS, Al-Qaeda, they're moderate Muslims. They are the true followers of Islam. I know that is shocking. I know that many people would call this Islamophobia. Well, you cannot call me Islamophobe. Try if you want. My mother is still a Muslim. But I'm telling you the truth. If you want to be a faithful Muslim, you must be a terrorist. Thank God the absolute majority of Muslims are not faithful to Islam. The Islamic countries, Glenn, they have deactivated Islam. They keep the shell, but their laws, they are imported from the West. Unfortunately,

0: Not 100%, but I mean, if you steal something, you don't get your hands what is the word? Amputated. You
1: Right.
0: don't get it amputated. Why? Because they don't follow Sharia anymore. They don't behead you. They don't stone you. They used to do that in Saudi Arabia until recently. But that is Islam. That is moderate Islam. And there's let me be clear here. Islam is monolithic. Let me repeat that. Islam is monolithic. I know that many people love to say, oh, Islam has different set of beliefs and different currents. That is not true. Muslim sects, they differ on ridiculously minor things or non-theological things. I'll give you an example. The two major sects in Islam, Sunni and Shia, you know, Iran and Saudi Arabia, they have been fighting for 14 centuries. You would think, oh, they're fighting over theology, just like Protestant and Catholics. No, they're fighting over politics. Who should have been the caliph after Muhammad? Is it Ali or Umar? But on theology, they don't differ on anything. The same God, the same book, the same prophet, the same biography of Muhammad, the same sayings of Muhammad, minor things.
1: So would you say then the people who follow the 12th Imam, the 12ers as they know, as they're known, that that's what most of Islam follows? Because I've always heard the opposite, that the 12ers are really frightening and dangerous.
0: I was a Sunni before I converted to Christianity. I was not a 12er Shia. Let me tell you this. Sunni Islam is way more dangerous than Shia Islam. Even though Shia Islam, the 12ers, they are Iran and Hezbollah, and the West has painted a picture about them. But think of ISIS and Hezbollah. Yes, Hezbollah is a terrorist organization, that's for sure, killed Americans and doesn't hesitate to kill civilians. But nothing similar to what ISIS did, burning people alive. Just remember 2013, 14,
1: I do.
0: 15. And so Sunni Islam, the violence in Sunni Islam doesn't have a purpose. It is for the purpose of terrorizing the enemy. In Shia Islam, violence has a teleological end, because they're waiting for Al-Mahdi. Of course, Sunnis too, they're waiting for Al-Mahdi, but it's like a different version of Al-Mahdi. But let me say this again. These are eschatological differences. They don't agree on what's gonna happen when Al-Mahdi comes back. But when it comes to the main pillars of the faith, because I need to be clear about this. When I say Islam is monolithic, I mean the Quran, the same Quran, the same interpretation of the major doctrines. They pray five times, Muhammad, his story, all of the main things. But eschatology, even among Christians, if you think about it, we have a thousand different eschatological interpretation within Christianity, right? But we go to the same church. Maybe if next Sunday, ask the person next to you, what do you think about eschatology? Probably they don't believe in the same thing as you do, but you still go to the same church. Why? Because eschatology is not really the main pillar of the faith.
1: Correct.
0: The main, yeah. So
1: But
0: I'm talking
1: it
0: about.
1: is starting to become a important topic, as you know, many people believe we are living in those end days. I mean, the apostles thought it too, so you never know. And the Shia end of time story is almost like somebody took the Book of Revelation and you know, just wrote the opposite. And you're like, I mean, wow, because their good guy is our bad guy, and our good guy is their bad guy. And I think they mean it. And you know, when you're looking at, you know, the scriptures tell us is a, you know, a 200 million man army. Okay, that might be
0: Yeah.
1: China, but that's easily Islam. If 10% of Islam is radical, that's over 100 million man army.
0: Yeah.
1: You know, and I think it's probably, you know, if things got heated up, you'd have a 400 million man army,

0: Rising theology and chanting Christus King, you know, to take a jab at Jews, using theology to justify your actions or your positions. This is something global. Every group in the world does that. The difference is that in Islam, and this is something, this is a very important point, because many people think that Islam is like an embryonic version of Christianity. You know, Christianity was violent, then there was the Reformation, and then Christianity became reconciled with liberal democracy, and now Christianity can coexist. That is ridiculous. That is ridiculous. Christianity was never violent. It was Christian people who were violent and based on no scripture at all. So when the church decided to do anything, it's like that, to burn witches, for example, there's no scripture to support their stance. Now, the difference is that in Islam, it is the text itself. So when people say, is it possible to reform Islam? Again, they're projecting their own understanding of religion onto Islam. They think, oh, the same thing is going to happen within Islam, just like Martin Luther and John Calvin. But that is a false comparison, because the Christian Reformation was going back to the sola scriptura, to the text. If Muslims decide to do that, we will end up with 2 billion ISIS terrorists. We don't want that. So Islamic Reformation took place after the fall of the Ottoman Empire, and that was the birth of the Muslim Brotherhood. That was the Reformation. So another definition, or misdefinition, I would say, is that in the West, when the Founding Fathers penned the Constitution, the Bill of Rights, they were not thinking of Islam. They were thinking of different denominations within Protestantism and Catholicism, maybe Judaism. They were not thinking about Islam at all, because Islam does not fit the Western definition of a religion. Islam
1: Hey, wait. I got to take a break. I want people to sit with that, and then I want you to come back and explain that. You're saying Islam, and this is critical. You're saying Islam does not fit the definition of a religion. Quite a statement. Back that up in 60 seconds.
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0: You're saying that Islam is not a religion. Back that one up.
2: Okay, so what is a religion and what is a political ideology? A religion, we have different definitions in, in sociology, in psychology, in theology. It's like you can define it as you want.
0: Right.
2: But it is a set of ideas. And a group of believers in that set of ideas and the desire that the rest of the world follow it because you see it as the best way forward for humanity, right? It has a metaphysical component and so forth and so on. Now, what is not a religion is the desire to seize political power to impose that set of belief on the society. Communism has a set of ideas. If Karl Marx is the prophet of Marxism, the manifesto is the holy scripture of Marxism.

0: What if communists today decide to say, well, we are a religion? Would you accept that definition? Of course not. Why? Because communism wants to seize political power to impose their understanding, their set of ideas on the society through politics. Islam has a religious mandate in the Quran to seize political power to enforce their divine law on the rest of humanity. So that is the difference between Christianity and Islam, for example. Christians, we want the world to follow our set of beliefs. We desire them to do so, but we have no mandate to seize that, to seize power and enforce it on people. So Islam is not a religion. Islam has a religion. Islam has a religious component. Just think of your room, your house. You have a kitchen. And this is what I told Jeremy Boring when he interviewed me. I told him, look at your kitchen. Your house is not your kitchen. Your house has a kitchen. Islam is not a religion. Islam has a religion. So when you understand it from this perspective, then
1: everything changes. Everything changes. Sure. All right, we're going to come back here in just a second because I want to know what he believes is coming our way, what Americans have to wake up to, what the world needs to wake up to, and the thwarted ISIS plot in Pennsylvania. Back with more in just a minute.
2: Glenn Beck will be back.
1: We are living in a defining moment. 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
11: I'm Roger Stern. President Trump's touting a deal with Denmark over Greenland. Fox's Alex Hogan.
12: One State Department official explaining the agreement would give Washington the permanent access, basing, and overflight rights in Greenland. It would also ban any non-NATO base in Greenland. It also would bar adversaries from making investments in Greenland that could threaten the United States.
11: The deal falls short of President Trump's goal for U.S. ownership of Greenland. Google admits that its AI program hacked other computers during testing.
8: Their Gemini model accessed three separate private computer systems during a security test run. The company confirming the model that was hacked by guessing passwords and or using archives of publicly listed passwords.
11: Fox's Chanley Painter, that model version was never released to the public. 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
13: This afternoon's forecast for the Tri-Cities, mostly sunny, a high near 88. Partly cloudy tonight with a chance of showers around midnight, low 66, and increasing clouds on Sunday with an afternoon shower possible, high near 86. 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
14: Did you know that hearing loss is one of the most common conditions affecting older adults? One in three people older than 60 and half of those older than 85 have hearing loss. Take this short test. 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Do you have problems hearing on the telephone? 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Do you have to strain to understand a conversation? 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Do you often ask people to repeat themselves? 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It could change your life.
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0: When I was over in the Middle East, I saw something, I saw several things, but I saw one thing in particular that nobody has seen. And it was very, very hush-hush for a while. But it is probably one of the most important archaeological possible finds. I want to make sure I say it that way. Possible finds in human history. Nobody gets to see it. And nobody talks about it, but we're going to. I'm also going to share with you, I went up onto the Temple Mount. I've been in Israel several times, but because of who I am and what I was doing when I was over in Israel, my support for Israel, I've always been asked not to go onto the Temple Mount because they were afraid that it would cause some sort of, a riot. I went on the Temple Mount, and I have to tell you, I encountered evil unlike I have ever felt, and I'm going to show it to you. It is really, really dark and something that you need to see and you need to hear. GlennBeck.com/torch. We're kind of talking a little bit about this right now with Danny Barmawi. He's a former Muslim. He is the CEO and founder of the Ideological Defense Institute. And we've just been talking about how he says Islam is not a religion. It is a political movement with a religion inside of it. And I have to tell you, that's why I don't think you have to worry about freedom of speech and the First Amendment, really, on Islam. It's way I get a right to practice my religion. No, that you're not, though. You're not. When you're doing certain things in Islam, you are not practicing your religion. You are actually trying to overthrow the country to take power, in my opinion. And is that kind of the same thing that you're saying, Danny?
1: Yes. Back to the definitions, as we were talking before the break. When people think of Islam, they think of Christianity. No. When you think of Islam, think of the United States of America. Think of France, China, because Islam is a state. Now, that state has a religion. The United States has Christianity, the major religion. It has a constitution called Sharia, just like the constitution of the United States. It has population. They're called Muslims. So Muslims are not analogous with the Christians. It's analogous with Americans.
0: We must look so incredibly ignorant and stupid because they say it in their mosque. They say it out loud. We are going to take over. We will have Sharia. That means overthrow the constitution of whatever country they're in. And they've done it in country after country after country. And there's something wrong with us, Danny, honestly, that we just don't see it. And we're not willing to stand up and speak the truth.
1: Yeah, as you were saying, Glenn, even if 1% of Muslims, because I don't want to come off here as, vilifying all Muslims. The majority of Muslims, they don't adhere to these doctrines because they are not practical. And they, honestly, they ignore most of Islam. Because if you want to adhere to everything that Islam teaches, that is a problem. You would end up in Syria, in some city in Iraq, living with ISIS or with Taliban. Because Islam is not practical at all. And Muslims, they have cognitive dissonance. I was a Muslim, I'm telling you. That confusion, you don't know how to live in the world because your belief system is completely contradictory with the reality around you. So what are you going to do? So you ignore it. However, if we have 1% out of the 5-6 million Muslims in America, only 1% who are faithful, who are willing to carry out all the teachings of Muhammad, then what is that, like 50,000 people? Mm. So you have, literally, you have 50,000 ISIS terrorists living in America today, just at 1%. Can you imagine? Yeah.
0: We just foiled a plot, and he's, if I'm not mistaken, he's a white guy.
1: It doesn't matter. It's a word of you.
0: Yeah, who has converted. He was an American that converted to Islam, and they just foiled a plot where, thank God, where he was going to go do major damage because he was dedicated to the belief of ISIS.
1: Yeah, dedicated to the belief of Islam, I would say. Just look at people who convert out of Islam. They become Christians, Jews, or atheists. You know, they become peace advocates. They become, you know, just look at the majority of them. Have you ever heard of a Muslim converted out of Islam to become like a terrorist? Of course not. But the majority of people who convert to Islam, you keep hearing about them. It's like a convert to Islam shot a homosexual in that club. A Muslim to Islam, a convert to Islam joined ISIS. What's going on? I'll tell you what's going on. People who convert, usually they are more faithful than the people who are born inside
0: Always.
1: The system.
0: Always.
1: Right?
0: Yeah.
1: So people who become Christians, they become very faithful. They become missionaries. The same thing on the other side. People who join Islam, they are not satisfied with the superficial practicing of the faith. They want the profound meaning behind the faith. And that's why they become radical, or they become the true representation of Islam. So now when we are talking about the United States and Muslims in the United States, again, I don't want to vilify Muslims, of course not. But the problem is, in Islam as an ideology, it conditions you to always pledge allegiance to Allah behind the enemy lines.
0: Would you say this is akin to what we're seeing with Marxism? There are a lot of people that profess that they're a Marxist, or they're, you know, whatever, or they could coexist with Marxism, but they don't want to live in a communist state. But there are those Marxists who are like, no, then you're a traitor to the ideas of Marx. We are going to be a communist state. And so in the end, they go along because they don't want to die. Is that akin to what you're saying here about Muslims?
1: Absolutely. Yeah, exactly. In any system that punishes dissent, there got to be something wrong in that system.
0: Yeah.
1: That totalitarian systems, they attract, they love each other. Why do you think this red-green alliance, they don't agree on anything, absolutely anything, except the enemy? And that, you know, both of them, they want utopia and they want the caliphate. They tell each other, and like without words, they're saying, let's postpone that conflict until later, until
0: exactly
1: we take down
0: right.
1: the West, and then we'll deal with that.
0: Yeah,
1: yeah, but we know what's going to happen then, because, you know, Islam is going to just
0: kill you.
1: Destroy the communists.
0: Never. They always do. That's what they did in Iran. Never go up against people who actually
1: religiously
0: believe something. Because they'll die for it. And many Muslims have proven, they'll die for it.
1: Let me share this story with you, because this is really important. There was a Jordanian Christian communist journalist. And 4 years, he was anti-Israel, anti-America. He wrote books about Hassan Nasrallah, praising Hassan Nasrallah, praising Muhammad. He wrote an article called Muhammad, Our National Symbol. Many years. Then in 2016, he posted on Facebook, actually he just reposted a caricature about how ISIS imagined Allah in paradise. And immediately, millions of Muslims, they were calling for his execution. Wow. They were putting bounty on his head. Within days, he was shot, killed with his family. Even though he spent all his life trying to defend Islam against the West. Now listen to this. The judge, when the killer entered the room, the judge, he was a Muslim Jordanian, he told him in front of everyone, may Allah bless your hands, to the killer. And then he sentenced him to death. What does that mean? That means, because Jordan embraced or imported the global Western civil law, they had to sentence the killer to death. But the judge, he was projecting, or his Islamic sentiment, he was expressing that Islamic sentiment. This is what's happening in the West today. You have many people, for example, Abdul Sayyid, he's wishing Jews happy Rosh Hashanah. Really? You celebrated what Hamas did. You said hurt people hurt, or whatever he said. And so think of it this way. he has to speak the Western language because he wants the votes now. But the sentiment in his heart.
0: Why is it important that these people like Mamdani and El Sayed? Why is it important they do that Americans don't vote for these guys and put them in office?
1: Because they will never, ever serve the interests of the United States of America. Because the interest of their home country, which is Islam, is antithetical to the interest of America. Look at them. They run on platforms of health care, defunding the police, or whatever, you know, borrowed language from the left they take. And then they spend their time trying to alter American foreign policy, trying to make sure that Israel doesn't get the support it needs in an ocean of enemies. So that just the same pattern keeps repeating itself everywhere. Mamdani, every week he has to visit a mosque, every week he has to talk about Islam, but every week he has to throw a bone to the useful idiots so that they would be pleased with him, so that they would let him do whatever he is doing.
0: Quickly, why do you call yourself an infidel and you're happy to do it?
1: So the Quran calls all non-Muslims infidels. And the Infidel Awareness Month between 9/11 and October 7, as I shared with you last week, is about amplifying the message that we are infidels and Islam is there to get all of us. So I'm an infidel. That means I'm a target of Islam and you are a target of Islam. Now, I understand that the indoctrination, 50 years of indoctrination, turned Americans to think that 9/11 was a response to American aggression. That is the rebranding of Islamic Jihad. Islamic Jihad is not about American imperialism. It is jihad against the infidels. Just like in the 17th, 18th century, when Thomas Jefferson sent the letter to the Congress talking about his meeting with the Muslim leader of the Barbaries. And he told him, the Muslim leader, he told him, we are fighting you because the Quran told us so. Because you are infidels. So back then there was no Israel. America was not in the Middle East. It was jihad. It is the same thing behind 9/11, the same thing behind October 7. And so this is the message that we are trying to amplify.
0: Danny, I think you're an incredibly brave man. You have said more on this program than I think I've heard anybody say about Islam on any mainstream format. I hope your voice goes far and wide. You can find out how you can support by going to infidelawareness.com, infidelawareness.com. I'd love to have you back, and I'd also like to talk to you about who else is joining you, because I know that this is a full month of trying to wake American infidels up to see what they're facing. And so please stay in touch with
1: me. But it's also beyond this month. The Ideological Defense Institute, IDIcenter.org,
0: right,
1: exists all right throughout the year to help Americans understand what's going on.
0: Right. But we'd love to stay in touch with you. Thank you so much for everything that you're doing, Danny. God bless you
1: for having me, Glenn. It was an honor.
0: You bet.
1: Thank you.
0: All right. Back in just a minute. Ooh, that hour. That's the kind of hour that gets you killed. Welcome to it, gang, because that, well, I have to go back and listen to everything that he said, but I don't think I heard anything that I really disagree with on that, especially once he clarified everything. I think he's absolutely right. Wake up. It's here.
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6: 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The 6th annual Harvest Moon Celebration in Gate City is Saturday, October 3rd, 10 a.m. to 4 p.m. Artisan demos, a pumpkin decorating contest, a 4-H sanctioned blue ribbon contest, music, art showcase, photo opportunities, and more for the whole family. 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
8: You know, I always hate to disappoint our would-be critics who are trying to find, you know, cracks in our alliance. 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We have a common commitment. We don't want to see this fanatic regime in Tehran have nuclear weapons to threaten every American and to threaten the peace of the world and to threaten the existence of Israel. 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But we're both committed to that.
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0: If you feel like the voices dividing us are getting louder and the values we grew up with are being pushed aside, you're not alone. That's why we made Torch Radio. Yeah, we'll talk politics when it matters, but life is about so much more. Faith, family, freedom, and real-life conversations rooted in common sense. 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
1: So a Pennsylvania man planned to carry out an ISIS-inspired mass casualty attack before the FBI investigation thwarted him. Speaking at a press conference, Jonathan Kramer, 21, of Valencia, had pledged allegiance to the Islamic State of Syria. He was arrested Saturday outside a hotel in Cranberry Township, around 25 miles north of Pittsburgh, with a rifle, ammunition, and dozens of knives in his possession. Suspect shared a radical ideology. A special agent in charge of FBI Pittsburgh field office said he planned an attack, an imminent threat of violence inspired by ISIS.

so much is going on right now. And by the way, tomorrow I'm going to have Selena Zito on. We're going to talk about this latest discovery, I guess, of missing documents, missing information held back from the president on what happened in Butler. We're going to try to get to the bottom of that. Don't miss it. Torch, glennbeck.com/torch.

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5: For 10 years, the Democrats have referred to Donald Trump as a fascist and a Nazi and a Hitler and a Mao and a tyrant and a dictator and a king. They called him everything but a child of God, giving him credit for absolutely nothing. Now, they don't believe it. Shockingly, a lot of young people actually believe it. More than that, they believe that the Democrats have not stood up against Donald Trump. They don't respect him for not standing up against Donald Trump. So they've created this monster, and they can't control this monster, and they have no idea what to do about it.
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6: Tight security for the UN. I'm Roger Stern, Fox News. More than 100 world leaders will be in New York City for next week's UN General Assembly. The Secret Service is ramping up security ahead of their arrival. Here's Fox's CB Cotton.
7: All of those world leaders coming here to New York City for the General Assembly has triggered one of the largest security operations of the year. Thankfully, there are no known credible threats, but in a behind-the-scenes look, the Secret Service showed us how it'll be monitoring for anything that could pop up. The Secret Service works with 20 partner agencies, including the NYPD and the Department of War, all monitoring for potential threats across the city. The center's overhead lights change from green to yellow to red, depending on the current threat level, giving those inside a clear indication of the situation. Israeli Prime Minister Benjamin Netanyahu is expected to attend midweek, and the Secret Service says it'll be tracking any protest.
6: The Secret Service and NYPD are also preparing for drones and unauthorized aircraft. With border security and the threat of terrorism key worries for the U.S., FBI Director Kash Patel tells Fox's Saturday in America that we're making progress.
8: We're able to stop these terrorist attacks. We've stopped 1,100, Kaylee, 1,100 terrorist attacks since the Trump administration came into power. That's a 22% increase from the prior 18 months. That happened because we broke the institutionalized mold.
6: Patel caused controversy at a Senate hearing this week, saying the FBI no longer considers bestiality to be an automatic barrier to becoming an FBI agent. The Democratic Republic of Congo has begun vaccinating frontline health workers against the fastest growing Ebola outbreak in history. 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
6: President Trump says he's working to help AI grow in the U.S. while keeping bad actors at bay. Here's Fox's Jill Nato in Washington.
21: The president says he's planning on appointing an AI czar and an AI force. He said on Truth Social, "We will not in any way hinder or stifle the growth of this incredible industry." He wrote, "We will also be looking for bad, and we can do that very easily with our already existing criminal and civil justice system." No details on who may take on the jobs yet. The president already had one AI czar, venture capitalist David Sacks, but he stepped down in the spring. The post from the president comes ahead of next week's meeting with Chinese President Xi, as the U.S. and China are in a race for AI dominance. In Washington, Jill Nato, Fox News.
6: A new federal case is putting the spotlight on a wave of alleged death threats targeting the family of murdered Texas teenager Austin Metcalf. Here's Fox's Paul Stevens.
22: Federal prosecutors say 34-year-old Sharifa Nicole Henderson sent a series of violent threats to the family of 17-year-old Austin Metcalf, who was fatally stabbed at a Texas high school track meet last year. The alleged messages came around the end of Carmelo Anthony's murder trial and included threats to kill, stalk, and strangle family members. Henderson was arrested in Kansas City, Missouri, and indicted on three counts of interstate threatening communications. Metcalf's father says his family has received more than 100 threats since Anthony's trial ended. Henderson faces up to 5 years in federal prison on each count if convicted. Paul Stevens, Fox News.
6: President Trump announcing an historic three-way deal giving the U.S. permanent security control over Greenland, but it's less than what he originally wanted, which was U.S. ownership of Greenland. I'm Roger Stern, and this is Fox News.
23: This afternoon's forecast for the Tri-Cities, mostly sunny, a high near 88. Partly cloudy tonight with a chance of showers around midnight, low 66, and increasing clouds on Sunday with an afternoon shower possible, high near 86. On the hour, on the half, and when it breaks, Supertalk 92.9 Tri-Cities News Talk Leader.
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2: So Anthropic is now asking for an AI slowdown because of safety concerns.
3: Do you think so? Maybe?
2: This drives me out of my mind because I don't think this is really about safety concerns. I think this is all about power and control, and I'll explain. This is the way it always happens. May I say, we've been here before. This is the way it always happens. And I'll explain the speed limit that they're asking for now with all of the big AI producers. I don't think this has anything at all to do with safety. You've been hearing about the struggles with the country's housing market for a couple of years now. Higher mortgage rates have led to stagnation, and home sellers and buyers are sitting on the sideline. 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

Okay, so now the story is the four biggest AI labs are now saying that we need development slowdown. We need some sort of, we need regulation. Now, when I hear companies beg for government regulation, I get nervous, and there's a very good reason for it. I'll explain in a minute where we've been before, but first, let me explain exactly what is going on. Most people will probably think that, you know, artificial intelligence, you know, is, you know, just a better version of Google, where you ask a question and an answer comes back, and, you know, that was so very long ago. Google is a librarian. You ask, it points you to a page somebody else already wrote. It doesn't know anything. All it does is find things online. What we have now doesn't find things. It produces things. It writes the page while you wait. It stopped being a thing that answered and started being the thing that does things. Okay? It writes software. It runs the software. It uses tools. You give it a goal and it will work out the problem, you know, for hours without being told the next step. Companies are now starting to hand all of these keys to their systems that move money and run infrastructure. That doesn't sound good, does it? Most people would say, I like the fact that people would be involved. Well, people slow things down. So this is not a search engine. This is an employee you never have interviewed, you cannot fire, and it doesn't quit at 5 o'clock. We got a picture of what this kind of does when nobody's watching. OpenAI put a swarm of its own agents. Agents are things, these little bots that go out and you give them a task and they just go and go and go and go until they get it done. So they put these agents into a locked room and they told them to solve a cybersecurity puzzle, a group of them. Well, the agents were not supposed to reach into the open internet. It was all blocked from them. They found a way around it. Roughly 1,200 of them started talking to each other, tens of thousands of messages, and they all started to organize. Some of them took names. About 700 of them spent days hacking an outside company called Hugging Face, took over their servers, and then tried to cover their tracks. OpenAI's own machines got hit as well. And then they just went back into the box and they waited. And they passed the test. Or did they? They didn't think they did anything wrong. They were just looking for the answers. So they went to the company that had all the answer keys, and they hacked in and got it. Oh, okay. All right. This isn't science fiction. That's a lab incident. Now, the men who build all of this stuff are arguing in public about a speed limit because they're saying we're moving too fast. Now, here's the part that, you know, most people, I don't even think know, and it's not speculation. This is how this technology works, okay? These systems are not built in the way that you build a car, where an engineer places every part and you know why that part is there and you know how it works. That isn't it. These systems are grown. You pour in data and you pour in computing power, and then you set the conditions that you can think of, and a capability comes out, and we don't know how it does it. Then the engineers study what they made. Okay, that's kind of, it's like, hey, let's make a nuclear bomb, but we're not sure if it'll explode or not. We don't really know what it is. Let's build it and set it off and then go, what was that? Really bad idea. This is closer to farming than it is manufacturing, which is why these companies employ whole departments whose job it is to attack their own product and find out what they'll do when nobody is watching, which is why the argument that broke open is not a stunt. This is a legitimate, grave concern. Dario Amodi, who runs Anthropic,
published an essay arguing the industry has to pace the frontier, deliberately slow the release of the most capable systems. He laid out three steps. He said, first is letting outside evaluators inside the company with employee-level access, desks, badges, laptops, and the right to publish what they find. He says, Anthropic has already done this on its own with nobody making it. Good for you. Then there's Sam Altman at OpenAI. He agreed and said OpenAI will do the same thing. Then the guy at Google and DeepMind said the direction is correct. Then Elon Musk wrote three words. Dario is right. So within a day, the men running all of the American labs, the leading labs, agreed that the leading American labs should be slowed down. Okay. Nefarious? I don't know. Seems like a good idea. And then David Sachs speaks out. Now, he's a venture capitalist. He's the chair of the President's Science and Advisory Council. He was the White House AI czar. And he said something I think we should listen to. He said, go ahead. Slow down. Go ahead. Slow down. Nobody is stopping you. I want to make sure I have this right. You are the frontier. And the easiest way not to build a dangerous thing is to not build it. But stop asking Washington for an antitrust waiver and your preferred approval regime as the price of your own conscience. And stop pretending your motive is pure. Okay, so what does all that mean? Okay, it means two things. First, a legal hall pass. So the big labs can sit down in a room and agree how fast they're all allowed to go. That kind of agreement would normally look like, oh, I don't know, a cartel. Second, a government stamp of approval with their preferred testers that can also double as a shield if the product later causes damage. They're saying, no, the government approved this system. We were trying to do the right thing.

and then they're shielded. That's the fight. That's not, this is not anything about whether the danger is real, you know, because it is. Both sides now say it is. It's about who holds the pen. Okay, so both arguments. Emoti's argument is a promise isn't a rule. If one company slows down and the others don't, a careful company loses to the careless company, and the careless company, you know, sets the pace for everybody. And when they're talking about the careless company, they're talking about China. But China's not going to restrain themselves. Okay? Restraint in this particular case is surrender. And that's a real problem. And that is the actual case for a written rule instead of a gentleman's agreement. And he gave the outside evaluators the run of his company before anybody compelled him to. I guess that costs something. It buys him nothing today, but... So Sachs' argument is this. The people asking for the speed limit own the only cars that matter in this stretch of road. They all make the fastest cars. So rules written by the leader tend to freeze the leader in place, you know, and the fastest way to end competition is to make competing illegal. I think that's what's happening. He also names the motive. He said one of these systems helps carry out serious cyber attack. The liability is ruinous. Trading raw power for predictability isn't only conscience, it's good business. Okay. This is why it should concern you. The alignment, the head of alignment science at Anthropic came out last week, and he said, I put my personal odds that this technology kills everyone within a decade at better than 10 to 1. Wait, what? The company's own CEO previously had said there's a 25% chance that things go really, really badly. Now, I don't know if I describe kill all humans as really, really badly. I think that might be a little bit more than things kind of got hinky there at the end. The same company is now preparing to go public. They are targeting a mid-October listing, NASDAQ, and the valuation of this company is about $2 trillion. So wait a minute. Hold it. You just said you have anywhere from a 25 to 10% chance of killing everybody. And your company is valued at $2 trillion and you're going to have, you're going to list on NASDAQ and you think people are going to buy that? I mean, are you disclosing that? Are you serious at all? Because if it's not in the disclosures that you might kill up to 25%, or there's a 25% chance, a 10 to 25% chance that you kill everybody, then that's not a serious threat. Then you don't really mean it. You can't ring the opening bell and warn about the end of the world because of your company at the same time. So which one is it? Second, ask what happens if China refuses to slow down. Emoti called it the toughest dilemma, his words. The actual answer is more precise than his critics admit and more troubling than his allies admit. He says democracies can only pace inside the size of their lead. You slow down, Beijing will pull ahead, which means the framework has a fuse on the back of it. The safety rule holds the other guys down. But the guys who decline to play by those rules, they win. And national security goes to China? I think this is a game. I just don't trust them. And here's the other thing. You notice what this argument isn't saying? Nobody's arguing. You know, not one of them. Not one of them is saying, stop.

0: All they're talking about is the speed limit. Nobody is arguing about the destination. Nobody has asked you about any of this stuff. It's the big boys and government. Why is that? Something's very wrong here. And I think I know what it is. I think this is a game we have seen over and over and over again. I hope that's what it is. But I guess we'll know when we see what is being disclosed when they ring the opening bell. Are you disclosing that this could kill everybody in the next 10 years? Because that seems like a kind of an important thing if I'm a long-term investor. More in just a second.
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0: 3 years ago, terrorists murdered more than 1,200 innocent Israelis and took 250 hostages. Today, as we remember the souls lost on October 7th, Israel is still under threat from terrorists sworn to her destruction. And the anti-Semitic hatred and violence continues to rise all over the world. And the world looks away. But the light shines in the darkness. 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
0: Jason, can you check with the insiders? What are they saying? And Ricky, the same with you. Did that explain this? This is such a complex story. Did I cover it to the satisfaction of the listener?
2: Yeah, I believe so. Everyone seems skeptical on what's actually going on right now, and a few people are wondering if it's if they're halting the public offering or them going public, because they're also worried about what their financials are about to say. Multiple different theories on that, but I think that's actually a really good comment. As why else would you ask for regulation right before you're planning to go public? Are they worried about what those financials are going to? Basically, everyone thinks that there's something more going on than just they're worried about the rapid development of AI. So no one buys that.
0: I think they actually are worried about the rapid development of AI. I think they are. But these guys are also egomaniacal that I don't believe that that would stop them. Because, you know, you would sit there and you go, yeah, well, I mean, here's the easiest thing to say. Yeah, but China. And this is why that's a real concern. We know what will happen if we control it. Okay, where we think we know what will happen if we control. I can guarantee you it will end very, very badly if China controls it. And whoever is first is the one who controls the entire world. Ricky?
3: Yeah, I just wanted to ask if you might know why Mike Johnson is hesitant to have Congress regulate these companies. Since when is Congress ever hesitant to put new laws on the books that would regulate?
0: So let me tell you some history when we come back, and I'll show you how this has been done before. This has been done a million times. Let me say something nice about Mike Johnson. It could be, and this is my guess, it could be that he knows history. It could be he knows exactly what the game is that's being played, because it has been played over and over and over again. You know, there were great tires that were made in the 1930s. Great.

0: tires from companies you've never heard of, and they were cheap. But the big boys decided that they were going to go to Congress and ask for regulation. And so they got the regulation. And the little tire companies could no longer compete because they couldn't live by all of the reporting and the standards and everything else that Goodyear could actually pay for. And so when these tire companies came in, the big ones decided, we're going to go ask for regulation. And it killed all of their competition. Maybe Mike Johnson knows just that story. But I'm going to tell you another story that you think you know, if you ever watched Who Framed Roger Rabbit. You think you know this story, but actually you don't. We've been exactly in this place before, and I'll explain in a minute.
1: Glenn Beck. We'll be back.
0: Well, it's National Preparedness Month. 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

0: week three of the college football season. For the first time in 2026, James Franklin and the Hokies have hit the road for what will be an intriguing matchup tonight between a pair of 2-0 teams and former ACC foes. 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Alongside Tech Hall of Famer Mike Burnup, I'm Evan Hughes. Mikey, it is great to see you. As always, we have made the trip, and let me just start by saying it is great to see you. I know it has been quite the week for you, and it's just great to be alongside you on this Saturday night. How are you?
1: I am doing well, hanging in there. I so appreciate all the warm thoughts, text messages, emails, phone calls I got. I had a little setback the other day with some hernia surgery, and I'm back recovering, a little bit sore, but in the booth here, and I appreciate so much all the wonderful thoughts and prayers that I got that helped me get through this. I'm here, happy to be here, and looking forward to this game tonight. It's going to be fun, exciting, two old coaches getting together, guys that they know each other pretty well, and an old rivalry, like you say, ACC foes. You go back to the Southern Conference days, and they were in the same conference. So this should be a fun one here tonight.
0: Yeah, going along those lines, the word that I keep using, Mike, is this is an intriguing matchup. There's a lot of intrigue around this game, and it was one that I think a lot of Tech fans circled on the schedule when it first came out. You know, both teams have taken care of business the first 2 weeks of the year. From your perspective, the Hall of Famer's perspective, why is this an intriguing test for the Hokies this evening?
1: Well, I think it's a big game for both teams when you think about it. It's the first true road test for Virginia Tech, first road game, first true road test. Maryland's got a good team. They blew out their first opponent in Hampton, came back and won up at UConn last week, so they played well there. They got some really dynamic players, especially their quarterback. Malik Washington's a good quarterback, 6'5". He weighs about 230. And you look at it, you know, Virginia Tech has lost the last 15 straight games, I think it is, to Power Four opponents. You go back to 2017 to West Virginia, I think, at FedEx Field. So they've had a hard time winning games like this here of late. And the new James Franklin era is off to a great start. They're 2-0, playing well at FedEx Field. So they've had a hard time winning games like this here of late. And the new James Franklin era is off to a great start. They're 2-0, playing well. You know, Coach Locks usually gets off to good starts and then they fade. And so I know this is a big game for him. It's amazing that they've won as many games in a row on non-conference as they have, but they've struggled in conferences. So I think it's a big game for both teams. Locks is a little bit on the hot seat. Coach Franklin is trying to establish the culture and take it on the road. So big, a lot of intrigue for this game tonight.
0: Well, Mike, I know this might be a little bit of an obvious question here to you, but it's interesting how both of these teams played an FCS team in week one. Last week, Maryland goes to UConn, as you mentioned. Hokies host ODU. It's a step up each week for both of these teams. How much more will we learn about the Hokies here tonight against this Maryland team?
1: Well, I think you're going to learn a lot. I mean, it's obviously this is the best team that Virginia Tech has faced so far. First road game, so you never know how your team's going to act up on the road. It's a step up in competition. How are they going to handle adversity? How are they going to handle the environment? Although you expect that this crowd may be about half-half Hokies and Terp fans. But I think you'll learn a lot about them because anytime you leave the home confines of your stadium, it's got to be a little bit different feeling. Everything's different. Your travel on the road, the bus trip up here that the team took. So you got to see what kind of gas you got in the tank. Locker room small. I mean, all those things, you can't let them get in your mind because it's all about football and playing between the lines. And when the kickoff happens, you know, I think they'll be dialed in, ready to go. But I think you'll learn a lot about them tonight, especially when conference play starts next week.
0: And what's also fascinating about this game, and you touched on it a moment ago, Mike, there's a ton of history between the coaching staffs. You think about last week, it was Ricky Ronnie on the opposite sideline for Old Dominion, who coached under James Franklin and alongside Brent Pry at Penn State. James Franklin returning to a place where he was once named the head coach in waiting and coached alongside Michael Oxley. So

0: once again, a lot of familiarity between the two sides.
1: Yeah, it is. And you think about James Franklin. He was an assistant coach here two times, from 2000 to 2004. Came back 2008 to 2010, and he was the coach in waiting. Then he went to Vanderbilt, and then he went to Penn State. So Penn State has kind of had their number here at Maryland. He's owned them. He's 9-2 against Maryland. I think he's 6-1 against Coach Locks. But those guys go back a long way. There was a little bad blood in one of those games when it was kind of interesting. The quarterback at the end of a game was Bo Perpula, who's now at UVA. He threw a touchdown pass to Jeff Exenor, who's at Virginia Tech now. So think about that. Late in the game, and it was 44-7, and Locks took exception to that and thought it was kind of BS. And there was a little bit of bad blood between these two coaches after that, but hopefully that'll be cleaned up. It's all about the team. I think Coach Locksley took the high road this week when somebody asked him about it in the press conference. And so, yeah, it's all about the players on this year's team. That's old news. And, you know, James Franklin explained his side of it. I think Locks kind of took the high road, and it's, you know, that's football.
0: Yeah, it is a beautiful day in College Park. Great to see so many fans on both sides, but especially a lot of Hokies tailgating. It is 80 degrees in College Park, getting set for a 7:30 kickoff, pair of 2-0 teams, Virginia Tech and Maryland. 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We've got a lot to get to until kick in 2 hours. Full preview of today's game. We'll have our impact matchup. Mike will sit down with Brody Meadows. A great conversation. We'll be joined multiple times by Tech head coach James Franklin. And our great moment in Virginia Tech history. Bill Roth has that. 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
7: Week 3 of the college football season is here. ACC play getting underway a couple of days ago on Thursday. Pittsburgh

0: took on Syracuse to get their ACC schedule underway, and Pittsburgh won by 2 touchdowns, 27-13. They improved to 3-0. They were led by their rushing attack, 245 rushing yards. Damon Ferguson leading the way with 10 carries, 102 yards. Syracuse falls to 1-2 on the season. Last night, number 5 Miami opened their ACC play with a win over Wake Forest, 33-20. They improved to 3-0 on the season. Their quarterback Darian Mensah started the game with 24 consecutive completed passes, an ACC record. Wake Forest defense is better in the second half, but unable to overcome the big lead for Miami at halftime. The Demon Deacons fall to 2-1. Games already completed today. Georgia Tech beat Mercer 44-11. Alberto Mendoza for the Yellow Jackets, 249 passing yards and 3 touchdowns. Their running back Justice Haynes, 141 rushing yards and 2 touchdowns. Vanderbilt beat NC State in a wild ending, 35-31. NC State led by a field goal, 31-28, with 7 seconds left. The Wolfpack had the ball fourth down at their own 8-yard line when their quarterback C.J. Bailey ran around in the end zone looking to end the game. And instead, 2 Vandy defenders converged on him, forced a fumble. Vanderbilt recovered in the end zone as time expired to win the game 35-31 over NC State. The Wolfpack now 1-2 on the season. Boston College beat Maine today 22-16. They improved to 2-1 on the season. Maine scored a touchdown with 4.5 left, but Boston College got the ball back, was able to run out the clock. Virginia Tech heads up to take on Boston College next week. North Carolina and Clemson underwent a lengthy delay. Clemson has the lead 21-20 with under 2 minutes to go in that one. Other games going on right now. About 12 minutes to go in the third quarter between number 16 SMU and number 23 Louisville. Louisville has the lead 21-17 in that one. Louisville's running back Kajon Brown leading the way. 7 carries, 103 yards, and a touchdown. California taking on Wagner at home right now. They lead 39-7 coming out of the second half. Duke has a 14-7 lead over Stanford at halftime. And Florida State on the road taking on number 10 Alabama. Remember last year Florida State upset Alabama to begin their season. They lead 7-0 towards the end of the first quarter in that one. One other game to kick off at 7:30 tonight alongside the Hokies in the ACC. Number 25 Virginia taking on West Virginia in the Duke's Mayo Classic. That game being played in Charlotte, North Carolina. Top 25 action, a game last night. Number 13 Texas Tech hosted number 22 Houston and won by 2, 28-26. Games going on right now in the top 25. Number 12 USC is leading Rutgers at halftime 20-14. Number 19, Michigan, hosting UTEP. They lead 24-14. They were up by just a field goal at halftime, but they've come out and scored a touchdown in the third quarter to go up 24-14 about 10 minutes ago in the third quarter of that one. Keeping an eye on number 9, Texas A&M. They're trailing Kentucky with under 5 minutes to go in the third quarter, 14-7. And a couple other games to keep note of tonight. How about the big-time matchup with Lane Kiffin going back to Ole Miss? The 7 versus 8, that'll kick off at 7:30 tonight. Also, number 3, Notre Dame, going to host the 2-0 Michigan State Spartans. Some games going on around the Commonwealth. Liberty taking on Ball State. Liberty leads 23-7 at halftime of that one. They're 1-1 on the season. Going to kick off a little bit later. Old Dominion will take on East Carolina. That'll kick off at 6. Old Dominion 1-1 on the season. And James Madison going coast to coast. They're taking on San Diego State tonight. That's going to kick off at 10 o'clock. JMU is 2-0 to start the season. The Hokies in College Park to take on the Maryland Terrapins. 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
1: Tri-Cities forecast, partly cloudy, low 64. Mostly sunny tomorrow, then a 50% chance of rain late. High 88, low 64. Mostly sunny Monday, a 50% chance of rain, possibly a thunderstorm. High 88, low 63. Then rain and thunderstorms likely Tuesday. High 85, low 61. On the hour, on the half, and when it breaks, Super Talk 92.9. 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
4: 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Mike, I always look forward to our Bull and Bear reports. We haven't even talked about where you want to go with the good. I'm very intrigued. Where is Mike Burnup going with the good on this week?
5: Well, you know, Miami's really good. I mean, they're not just good, they're real good. They had an unbelievable first half the other night and just dominated, and wait, give them credit. They came back big in the second half, but just not enough, too late. Couldn't make enough plays, but Miami's talented. Then you look at Pitt, beating Syracuse the other night, they're 3-0. They're going to be a handful coming to Lane Stadium here in a couple of weeks. And then you wonder about this game tonight, right now, that long delay. Carolina was playing so good at Clemson. So I thought, well, you know what? Carolina's probably a lot better. But then you look and maybe Clemson's going to hang on sometime and get this thing a win. So kind of crazy how that thing went, too. So it's been interesting so far. Syracuse, I think you look at the bad, I think they're off to a rough start. Lost to Cal, lost to Pitt. And then how about NC State today, Evan?
4: Wow.
5: Whoa. I could never see that coming. I mean, that's like one in a million odds that happens. I mean, run out of the end zone, do something. You know, C.J. Bailey's a veteran quarterback, and to make a mistake like that, just trying to hang on to the ball for one more second, take a knee, let your defense get out there, but don't fumble. That's the last thing you can do. And Vanderbilt come back to win their game, so now NC State, you know, Dave Doran's a little bit maybe on the hot seat. They're 1-2. So interesting stuff around the league today. And of course, Florida State, Alabama trying to get that revenge from last year when Florida State beat them. But that's going to be a long, tough road, I think, for Florida State.
4: Mike, the score of that game right now, by the way, Florida State 14, Alabama 3. So how about that?
5: That is crazy.
4: The Seminoles off to a very nice start. And for our listeners that are wondering, Toby gave the update 5 minutes ago, but there is an update. Clemson just scored a touchdown to go up 28-20 on North Carolina with a minute to go in the fourth quarter after about a, what, two-hour weather delay there?
5: At least 2 hours. Might have been more.
4: Well, you know, it's funny. I'd written down for the bad, Clemson, maybe we need to move them back to the good there, Mike. That's a really big win for Dabo if they hang on.
5: Yeah, after they were down so big in the first half, they didn't play very well. Starting a freshman quarterback, you know, Tate Reynolds is young, but he kind of got more into the offense later on. It's calmed down, settled down, and things kind of worked out much, much better for him. Looks like they're going to hang on and win that game. They had a long delay. The Florida State game is a long delay, too. Boy, that's just tough on players. You remember the Purdue game a couple years ago that the Hokies dealt with? That thing took forever. And that's just a nightmare if you're a player.
4: You know, we talk about some opportunities. Someone who could move on to the good of this report, Mike, and maybe you mentioned this a moment ago, 7:30, Duke's Mayo Classic, 25th-ranked Virginia and West Virginia, pair 2-0 teams. The Cavaliers off to a nice start.
5: Yeah, they are. They're playing well, really good. Bo Prebula's doing a nice job. West Virginia, I think they're better than they have been in the past. So that should be a well of a game down in Charlotte. And how about the Ole Miss LSU game? Man, they hyped that up for about 290-some days. And that's finally going to happen tonight. It's going to be fun having Lane Kiffin back in Oxford. They better

0: have a lot of security there for that one, because that thing might get a little bit chippy for sure.
1: And that is our Davenport & Company Bull & Bear Report. One more, Mikey, as we wrap that up, but just talking about teams around the league. You know, you think about the Hokies, Miami, SMU, Virginia, all of those teams are on the schedule. I mean, there are some real opportunities. Not to get too far ahead, Maryland, the opportunity tonight on hand, but there's going to be some real chances for the Hokies down the road with the way some of the teams on their schedule are playing right now.
0: Yeah, they didn't get an easy schedule by any means, especially having to play the tough games on the road. When you look at it, you know, Louisville's up on SMU. I don't know how much time's left in that, but Toby said it was 21-17 Louisville. So that'll be obviously the game at SMU will be tough. Going out to Cal with Sangapulitelli, their quarterback is going to be tough. Miami obviously is going to be good. Clemson in the Valley down there, Death Valley, will be hard. So yeah, you're going to have some great opportunities. And if you can build, get this win tonight, start ACC playoff on a hot note, that pit ticket's going to be a fantastic game in Blacksburg.
1: Hey, one more for our Davenport & Company Bull & Bear Report, the good. Mike, can we put the pregame meal, the spread, is that on the good, which you had before we went on air?
0: That might have been the best one we've ever had. Maryland, you got to think, you know, you thought you might see some crab cakes, but they kind of hit them. You know, they had the buffet line set up with all the good stuff, the chicken, the macaroni and cheese.
1: Give us the play-by-play.
0: Mashed potatoes, mixed vegetables. They had chicken that was cut in half. But then, if you went back by the drink machine over to the left, in a little area there, they had crab cakes and wings. And boy, I zeroed in on those. Look out. So those things were delicious.
1: So you had that this week, and then, if memory serves, next week at Boston College, the clam chowder is one of your all-time favorites,
0: that's,
1: correct?
0: Yeah, love the clam chowder. I just hope they have it for a noon game. Might have to wait till halftime.
1: Will you eat it at 9:30 in the morning or 10, or is that a little bit, yeah, like you said, halftime postgame?
0: I'd probably eat it, yeah. Definitely at halftime, though.
1: Well, one of the best parts of our Tech Kickoff Show, the Davenport Bull & Bear Report. You never know where we're going with it. We've got plenty more to come, including another great part of our Tech Kickoff Show. 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We step aside, and now let's hear from Ford.
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1: 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He is gracious with his time. Jamie, welcome back. Great to see you again. I want to

0: back to a conversation we had last week. Many of our listeners heard it. If they didn't, we spent a lot of time talking about all the great work that Eagle Construction is doing in Richmond. And I know you hinted at a new community opening last week. Tell us more about the air and what you're doing in the RVA.
1: Yeah, well, thank you, Evan. We really appreciate what you guys are doing. Yeah, the AIR is an interesting project at Westchester Commons. So for those that are familiar in Richmond, head 288 south, cross the river, and a couple miles, you look to your right and see this pretty sizable project. But it's really a cool thing. We're doing some three-story townhomes there and right off Midlothian Turnpike. And we just opened up for our appointments with our VIP list. We're working through those now. And then we'll be opening pretty soon to the public, I would say within the next couple of weeks. Our model's done, it's staged, and we're looking forward to getting things going.
0: That's fantastic. And as I understand it, you guys are building townhomes there as well, correct?
1: Yeah, so we are building townhomes, like I mentioned, and they're a three-story version. We do a lot of four-story townhomes in other places, but three-story townhomes with two-car garages, large kitchens, really great outdoor living spaces. The plans that we came up with really have some first floor, second floor, deck, porch, outdoor spaces. And then we're working on the next section. Really, we'll have some basement opportunities as well. So we're looking forward to getting those opened up. Our first building's about done, and we're ready to go.
0: For those listening and who know the Richmond area, they know that Westchester Commons is an area that has really grown and developed over the last, 5-10 years. You guys are part of that at Eagle Construction. Tell us more about what you're doing with Westchester Commons.
1: Yeah, so I don't know if it's exactly a part of it as far as in total, but it is right beside it. And but it's in walking distance to all that Westchester Commons has to offer. So there are restaurants there, all the shopping needs. There's a Target, the Petcos of the world. But there's a lot of local restaurants. And you have your quick restaurants as well, your Starbucks and your Chick-fil-A's and those things, movie theater. So it's really easy to get to. And it really is, when I say next to Westchester Commons, it is easily walkable. So it should be a lot of fun for people to live there.
0: And then lastly, we talked about at the top what you guys are doing with the AIR. As I understand it, everyone loves to talk about amenities. That's a favorite word, I feel like. Tell us about the amenities with the AIR and what that looks like.
1: Yeah, there's a lot of great amenities coming as part of that as well. And certainly everything from dog parks, which all of us dog lovers and everybody that has one wants to have the space to be able to let them run around a little bit. There's a 5-acre piece, which they're really calling the draw, that will have a pavilion, playground, all the walking paths, grill stations, putting green, and those things. And I think a little bit further down the road, they'll have a central location they're going to call Central Green, which will have a pool and an amphitheater and those kind of things. So it's got all of the major amenities. Interestingly enough, the mailbox location, just more of a central gathering space for as well. So it's pretty interesting what they're doing with this. It's a sizable portion of it, of the projects having these open spaces. So should be really cool, and those things will be coming in the future.
0: Again, this is just a little bit of all the amazing things that Eagle Construction is up to right now across the Commonwealth. Final one, Jamie, as always, for someone listening right now, they want to learn more. What's the best way they can find out more about Eagle Construction?
1: Absolutely. Of course, online seems to be the quickest way to do it on your phone, if nothing else, at eagleofva.com. So eagleofva.com. Easiest place to get to it. You can go to all of our neighborhoods there. Certainly have our all the model homes for the neighborhoods and the timeframes are on the website. And then, again, even in Blacksburg, you can find us at our office in our design center on Main Street, right beside the Kroger. So really easy to find us there as well.
0: That's our dear friend Jamie Spence with us here on our Tech Kickoff Show presented by Eagle Construction. Jamie, thanks as always. Final one, big one for the Hokies today. Let's see if they can go to 3-0.
1: Oh, yeah, can't wait. I know you guys are going to have a lot of fun there today, and enjoy it.
0: That's Jamie Spence of Eagle Construction. We'll step aside. More of our Tech Kickoff Show continues after these messages across the Virginia Tech Sports Network.
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5: The Virginia Tech Hokies captured the 2010 ACC Championship with a victory over 20th-ranked Florida State at Bank of America Stadium in Charlotte. A capacity crowd of 72,379 braved a cold, rainy night in Charlotte and watched the Hokies take the lead in the first quarter on a defensive touchdown.
6: Manuel up under center this time, play fake, looks to throw, lets it go, and it's batted into the air, picked off. That's Rebea Winslow down the sideline.
5: Hokies quarterback Tyrod Taylor set a new school record for touchdown passes in a season in this game by throwing for three touchdowns against the Seminoles, including this second quarter scramble and throw that put Tech up 21-10.
6: On third down out of the I formation, Boykin comes in motion, a play fake for Taylor, blitzes on, Tyrod scrambles left, lets it go to the end zone, it is caught by Boykin, touchdown Tech, a spinning throw for Tyrod Taylor, and he hits Boykin wide open in the end zone.
5: Taylor was incredible against the Noles. He completed 18 of 28 passes for 288 yards and three touchdowns.
6: It is Tyrod Taylor's night, folks. He has been absolutely magical tonight. His third touchdown of the game.
5: In the fourth quarter, Taylor was at it again, this time running for the Hokies' sixth touchdown of the game.
6: Tyrod rolling right, stops. Now he's going to run back to the left, try to get to the corner. Cuts inside and waltzes in casually. Touchdown, Tech. The magical night continues for Taylor.
5: Taylor was named MVP as the Hokies won their 11th consecutive game of the season, beating Florida State.
6: And the clock will tick down at Bank of America Stadium here in Charlotte. Oranges come flying out of the stands onto the field. The Hokies defeat their nemesis from Tallahassee. They beat the Florida State Seminoles in the ACC Championship game thanks to Taylor's heroics.
5: That was on December 4th, 2010. Another great moment in Virginia Tech football history.
0: Well, thank you, Bill, and what a great moment that was for Virginia Tech. Evan Hughes, Mike Burnup with you on our Tech Kickoff Show. Mikey, you were there for that. What a signature moment that was, and it was great listening back to some of those highlights of some great Tech players who stepped up in that win.
7: Yeah, it was good to beat Florida State because they kind of had been a nemesis to Virginia Tech. But, you know, that was a crazy year when you think about it. The Hokies opened up at FedEx Field, not far from here, against Boise State, lost that game 33-30, came back the next week on a short week, lost to JMU 21-16. And then he went on that roll, and it culminated with that win over Florida State. They went 11-3, ran the table in the ACC. They were 8-0. Did a great, great job there. Played Stanford in the Orange Bowl. Got beaten that game pretty handily. Andrew Luck and great quarterback Colby Fleener, the tight end. They were a handful down in Miami. But that was one heck of a team. A great win for them. Chilly night down in Charlotte. A great crowd. And that was a good win for him. And see, Goof got that interception now. Jaron Gouveia-Winslow now on the staff. He talks about that all the time, man. Had the interception and a championship game against Florida State.
8: We'll never forget it. Yeah. I was enjoying going back and looking at the box score of that game, Mike, and looking at who had at least one carry in that game for Virginia Tech. Tyrod Taylor, Darren Evans, Ryan Williams, and David Wilson. I'd say that's pretty elite company there.
7: Yeah, you think about that. I mean, you talk about Tyrod. He was a man of a man. He just led the Hokies every year, seemed like, in passing, total offense, and all that stuff. But then you look at the running backs, Darren Evans, Ryan Williams, David Wilson. That's three studs out there. That was a trio of stallions. I mean, you're probably too young. Carter might remember the old show, the horse show, Mr. Ed. Remember that? Have you ever heard of that?
8: I have heard of that, yes.
7: So Mr. Ed, he was the horse, the talking horse, right? Well, well, Wilbur. But, yeah, he couldn't run like those dudes. They were a trio of stallions, and, I mean, they got with the program. And you think about it, Ryan Williams had over, I think, 1,600 yards in his career. David Wilson, over 1,700 yards in 2011. Those guys were elite.
8: Mike, I didn't know that, but everyone's laughing with your imitation there, so I take it that that was really funny and really well done there. Hey, I'll show my age with this a little bit here. Growing up watching the Hokies, final one from that game, two great receivers in that one. Yeah. Danny Cole and Jarrett Boykin. I always thought those two were great complements to each other on the outside.
7: They were. And, of course, everybody will remember Danny Cole for the catch. It wasn't a catch at Michigan, right? But he was the leading receiver in 2008. And his career, I think he had 165. And Jarrett Boykin led the team in 29, 10, and 11. He had 184 catches in his career. Yeah, those two guys are right at the top of the list of great receivers in Virginia Tech history.
8: Hey, more in just a moment, but we did just recently cross the top of the hour. Let's pause 10 seconds and allow stations to identify themselves. 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
8: 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I'm Evan Hughes. I'm pleased, as always, to be joined to my right by Tech Hall of Famer Mike Burnup. It's time now to preview Virginia Tech and Maryland. Mikey, let's start with the Hokies. Overall, what do you think are some of the biggest points of emphasis for Tech coming off of last week's win over Old Dominion?
7: Well, I think you want to run the ball better, number one, because they struggled last week. Old Dominion kind of stacked the box and really made it difficult to run. After having over, 260 yards, I think something like that at VMI, they had 89 last week. So that wasn't good. And I think you got to do a better job of protecting Ethan Grunkenmeyer. He got sacked three times, got banged up a little bit, hit around. You don't want that to happen to your quarterback. And you can't be careless with the football. You think about that, you make a great play on defense. You know, Keon Wiley's trying to switch balls in hands going across the end zone after the scoop and score. And that gets called back because he fumbles it. And just to limit the explosives, I think, you know, you got to find a ball if you're defensive back. Saw too many of those last week. So the little things, little mistakes that can hurt you, they need to clean up a little bit and get better here, especially when you're on the road in a hostile environment.
8: Mike, one of the first things you said, running the football a little bit better. To that, you look at Virginia Tech's offensive line last week against Old Dominion. Number one, Montavious Cunningham was ejected in the second half, but he is good to play the entire game today. And then Coach Franklin talked about on Tech Talk Live on Thursday that center Kyle Altooner, he could have gone last week. He is good to go today. That's got to be great news for this offensive line and the Tech running game, Mike.
7: Yeah, it's really a key tonight because Kyle Altooner back, you know, Tommy Ricard did a good job last week. But, you know, you think about Danny O'Brien was talking to Presser after practice the other day. He's the juice guy on the team. You can feel his energy on the sidelines. And then James Franklin calls him one of the culture leaders on there. He's consistent, does a nice job snapping the ball, blocking. And he's the captain of the offensive line. I mean, he makes most of the calls, keeps everybody in line. And then, of course, having Montavious Cunningham back, that's huge as well because he's a guy that started and played a lot of football around here. Brody Meadows did a nice job last week in his place. But you got to be good tonight, that offensive line, because Maryland's racked up 10 sacks in the first two games. Got two really good edge rushers, Taylor and Stewart. And you got to stay ahead of schedule in this game. You got to be good on first down, and that's on both sides of the football. But their interior defensive line, their edge guys, they're tough. So the offensive line are going to have their hand full tonight trying to open up holes. But you just need a little bit of space for Hawk and Overton to get loose.
8: And you go back to Tech against VMI in the opener, Mike, five rushing touchdowns. You mentioned last week only 89 yards as a team on the ground. It feels like, Mike, not just for Virginia Tech. We'll talk more about Maryland here in a moment. But maybe the team who has better balance on offense might be better suited to win the game tonight.
7: It could be. And you saw last week that Virginia Tech couldn't run the ball, but man, did they throw the ball well. I mean, Grunk was unbelievable last week against Old Dominion. 31 of 42, 327 yards, two touchdowns. He was fantastic. So it's good that you're not a one-dimensional team, that if you can't run the ball because teams are going to stack the box, you got the ability to throw it. And so that was key last week. But yeah, both of these coaches know how important it is to be balanced. I think when you look at Maryland, they have been balanced through the course of the year. You know, they played, obviously, you know, a team that wasn't very good in Hampton, had put up a lot of yards and whatnot, but they're getting 245 yards rushing and over 310 passing. So this is a team getting 600 yards a game. So, yeah, it's going to be something. You got to have balance. And, you know, unless one area of this team, either team, gets off tonight, either running or passing, yeah, you better have good balance. It could be a long night.
8: Mike, you mentioned how good Ethan Grunkemeyer, Virginia Tech's quarterback, was last week against Old Dominion. 31 completions, a career high. I was really impressed that 11 different Hokies caught a pass.
7: Yeah.
8: How much of that is a credit to Grunkemeyer and also offensive coordinator Ty Howell and getting so many different players involved?
7: Well, I think that's key. I mean, I think Ty Howell's done a great job, and Ethan has as well. But you got to go back to the offensive line. I mean, they did a really nice job of getting

0: protection for Ethan. And you think about the wide receivers, tight ends getting separation. So that's a big part of it as well. You know, he gets the ball out of his hands quick. He's accurate. He throws the ball really, really well. And I think when you get guys involved like that, Evan, it's good for the psyche of the team because you never know when your name's going to be called, and you better be ready to go. And I think tonight, I got to look for Aiden Green. Only had one catch last week after being targeted three times, but he had a big catch for 44 yards later on in that game. And I think he's a guy that needs to get the ball in his hands more here tonight.
1: A couple more as we continue to preview Virginia Tech and Maryland with a 7:30 kick in College Park. Mike, on the other side, defensively for Virginia Tech, near the top in tackles for loss defensively in the country, 32 as a team through the first 2 weeks of the season. How does Brent Pry's defense continue what they've done defensively here tonight against the Terrapins?
0: Well, they love to create chaos, right? Brent Pry, Sean Spencer have been together a long time, and that's single gap defense. They want to get penetration on the snap of the ball, get guys on the other side, get them in the backfield as soon as that ball is snapped. And so that's the way to get that thing done. And they're going to have to get pressure on their quarterback tonight, Malik Washington, because he's a big guy. He doesn't run the ball well or hasn't shown so in the first two games, but we know he's capable of running the football. But he's a guy you don't want him to stand and get comfortable in the pocket because he can pick you apart. And they do a lot of quick screens. He gets the ball out of his hands fast. So, yeah, you got to try to make him uncomfortable here tonight and shut down that running game if you can.
1: And that was going to be my next question for our Tech listeners tuning in right now wondering, hey, what do we need to know about Maryland? They're coming in off a 38-14 road win at UConn. They won the opener against an FCS team. Mike, I know you just talked about Malik Washington, but if you were to talk about this Terrapins team as a whole, does it start with the Maryland quarterback?
0: Oh, absolutely, yeah. He's the most important guy on the team, and like it is on every team. And he's a good one. Last week he completed 18 passes in a row, which is hard to do. But he's got a good running game when you think about that Iverson Howard. You got that Dalton kid. Both those are pretty good-sized guys. They run the ball well. But, you know, it's one of those things. I don't think Maryland knows how good they are either, because Hampton wasn't very good. Went on the road and beat UConn. Yeah, that was good, impressive win. They start Big Ten play next week against UCLA right here at 1:30. That's going to be interesting for the UCLA guys coming in at, 10:30 a.m.? That'll be on their body clock. So they need to get this win tonight as well, starting Big Ten play, just like the Hokies need to kind of set the tone for ACC play next week.
1: Final one here. Mike, we talked about it earlier in the broadcast, but for our listeners just joining us, we saw a chess match between Ricky Ronnie of Old Dominion, who previously worked under James Franklin. Ricky Ronnie versus James Franklin last week, right? And that maybe goes to why Virginia Tech had to air it out so much. You talked about Old Dominion stacking the box. I'm sure tonight Mike Locksley and James Franklin go way back, and they've coached against each other so many times. It's going to be another chess match tonight with a ton of familiarity between both sides.
0: Yeah, it sure will. And like we talked about before, James Franklin, an assistant here two different occasions, 2000 to 2004, and then 2008, 2010. Coach in waiting, ended up going to Vanderbilt. He's 6-1 against Locksley. Was he been a Penn State? The only time he's lost to Penn State or to Maryland when he was at Penn State was the first year at 2014. He lost by 1 point, 20-19, and he lost to him during the COVID year, 35-19. Other than that, he has swept Maryland by some considerable margins. So I think when you look at it, James Franklin's very familiar with this place, this opportunity. He knows Locks. Now it's going to boil down to the players and the chess match between the guys that make the plays and the guys that call the plays.
1: 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We'll step aside. He'll join us in the next segment. 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
1: Tri-Cities forecast, partly cloudy, low 64. Mostly sunny tomorrow, then a 50% chance of rain late. High 88, low 64. Mostly sunny Monday, a 50% chance of rain, possibly a thunderstorm. High 88, low 63. Then rain and thunderstorms likely Tuesday. High 85, low 61. On the hour, on the half, and when it breaks, Super Talk 92.9. 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
2: Welcome back to the Tech Kickoff Show. 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
3: So Old Dominion, first down on the 20-yard line after the touchback. A little bit of a high shotgun snap and a backside hit. Another sack. This one is picked up. Into the end zone goes Flowers. Touchdown, Tech. This one will stand. It's another sack. It's another scoop and score. How about that to start the game?
4: That was one of the signature highlights from Virginia Tech's 44-21 win over Old Dominion last week. I'm Evan Hughes, Tech Hall of Famer Mike Burnup to my right as the Tech Kickoff Show presented by Eagle Construction continues inside of CQ Stadium, 7:30 kick, Virginia Tech and Maryland. Mike, that was such a wild sequence. I mean, you've seen a lot of football in your time. Sack, fumble recovery, fumble on the exchange of Wiley in the end zone for a touchback, and then sack, fumble recovery, touchdown. Did I get that all right on the next play? That was unbelievable.
5: Yeah, what a way to start the game in their first possession. Yeah, so Asen Stevens gets the sack, and then Keon Wiley gets the scoop and possible score, but he's trying to switch the ball in his hands, going across the end zone, kind of got loose, ball pops out into the end zone. It's a touchback. So what are the odds of coming back to the next play and getting the same thing happen? Probably several billion to one. But that's sure enough what happened. Malachi Williams gets the sack, strip sack. Tyson Flowers recovers, scoops and scores. That one counts. Incredible way to start the football game. Just a great job by the defense both times.
4: Mike, I go back to something Coach Franklin said during fall camp. He mentioned at one point Kamari Copeland was banged up at one point during camp, something small. Yeah. And he basically said it was a little bit of a blessing in disguise because so many other guys got valuable reps in the fall. Is it fair to say, just thinking about the D-line in that moment there, the D-line's been one of the pleasant surprises that has shown depth in other things in the first 2 weeks for the Hokies?
5: Well, I think they knew they had four guys that were pretty daggone good. And yeah, Kamari got banged up a little bit and gave some other guys some chance to get in there. And yeah, you look at what Cortez Harris has done and Malachi Williams has done and some of those other guys have come in and played. That's been really solid, and they got some depth there. And that's such a key, Evan, when you think about, you got to keep those guys fresh when you got a passer in the pocket tonight like you're going to see in Washington. You got to keep the pressure on him, and those guys got to stay fresh, got to have their legs underneath them, and they got to apply that pressure. So that's a big point of emphasis to keep those guys fresh and ready to go.
4: Recapping our Hokie highlight, which was the fumble return for a touchdown from Tyson Flowers. Mike, I know you were listening. We had Tyson Flowers on Tech Talk Live the other night. Just how impressive of an individual is he?
5: Yeah, he's unbelievable. Polished young man, unbelievably athletic family. He was going through talking about all his parents and his siblings and whatnot and how good of athletes they were. And he's a big kid. You know, he's 5'11". He weighs over 200 pounds. Came to us from Rice after 3 years. He's from Fort Worth, Texas. And just a delightful young man. I don't know what he'll do in his future. If he has a career in football, that would be awesome. But, man, he's going to be successful. He's just a delightful young guy.
4: Mike, if you think about the first 2 weeks for Virginia Tech, win over VMI, win against Old Dominion. You know, Tech had, what, two punt blocks and a punt block for touchdown, one of those against VMI. Last week, the defensive touchdown that you just heard. Quayshon Brown had the big punt return where he was inches away from a touchdown. Those are big plays that you can't necessarily predict in games, and I know this is somewhat of a layup question for you, but it just seems like if Virginia Tech can keep getting those kinds of contributions outside the normal run of play offensively, that's going to go a long way for the Hokies potentially even tonight.
5: Yeah, they talk about that. You know, complimentary football. Brent Pry talked about it last year, and that's the name of the game. I mean, good teams are good in all three phases, offense, defense, special teams. James Franklin spends a lot of time on special teams.

0: They understand that. I mean, one group can change the game. They can flip the momentum. It could be a long pass, a punt return, a sack, a forced fumble, whatever it is, scoop and score. Those are huge plays in games. And, boy, if you're good in all three phases and you never know which group of guys can come up and make a big play to flip the momentum, flip the script, get you a big play, could be the difference in winning and losing a game. So, yeah, those are things that you want to definitely continue to do, have complimentary football.
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2: All right, guys, thanks. I'm here with Coach Franklin. A night game on the road. What do you want to see out of your team tonight?
3: We just need to take another step, right? I think, opening the season against VMI, for the most part, I think we did what we were supposed to do. And then I thought we took a step in week two against a better Old Dominion opponent that I think is going to have a good year. But this is a whole nother step. This is a whole nother animal that we're dealing with, the size, the speed, the athleticism, on the road, night, all those things. We need to take another step against a really good Big Ten opponent.
2: Coach will join us in about 45 minutes as our pregame coverage continues. But for now, let's go back to Mike and Evan.
1: Thank you, Bill. Thank you, Coach. Mike, what'd you make of what Coach Franklin had to say?
0: Well, he's absolutely right. I mean, he took care of business in game one against VMI. Last week got the win against Old Dominion, played really, really well in that first half, even though they didn't run the ball well for the game. I gave up some big plays, but this is another step, different animal, like he said. This is a talented team that's got some really big physical linemen. They're going to match up with his guys. Got a big, high-profile quarterback. And, the Hokies are going to have to play well tonight to get this win on the road. He encouraged all the Virginia Tech fans to wear white because he knew Maryland was going to be in red. So I think we'll have a great crowd here tonight that should help. But this will be a real test for the Hokies for sure.
1: The crowd starting to file into CQ Stadium in College Park. 78 degrees. The sun is still out. Both teams warming up. We are just about an hour away from kickoff. A pair of 2-0 teams, former ACC foes, with a ton of history. Virginia Tech and Maryland. Bill Roth and Mike Burnup will have the call. We still have much more to get to on our Tech Kickoff Show presented by Eagle Construction, including our impact matchup. That's coming up. We'll have Mike's keys to a Tech victory. And a little bit later, he will sit down with Brody Meadows. 2-minute commercial break. We're back with more, but first let's step aside and hear from Carter Machinery.
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1: Well, the tailgate scene, from what I can see, what I'm seeing on Twitter, appears to be a very good one as we welcome you back to College Park. Many Hokies and Terrapin fans getting excited for a 7:30 kick between Virginia Tech and Maryland. Both teams 2-0 coming in. Bill and Mike will have the call right here on the Virginia Tech Sports Network. 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Evan Hughes, Mike Burnup on hand. Mike, we'll get to our impact matchup in just a moment. But first, from an overall perspective, as we do a deep dive on this Maryland team, this is a Terrapin squad that's won 20 consecutive non-conference games, which is the best mark in the country. Maryland is 20-1 in non-conference games under Michael Locksley. They know how to win and get off to good starts.
0: They do, Evan, but you think about that. They were 3-1 in 2024 and finished 4-8. And then last year they were 4-0 and finished 4-8. So, yeah, they get off to good starts. But in the Big Ten the last 2 years, they're 2-16. So I think the fans around here are getting a little bit frustrated with the way Lox has done his job here. For whatever reason, I mean, obviously the Big Ten is a great, great conference. They've won the last three national championships. It's a tough league. Week in and week out, there's no gimmies. But it's sooner or later, you're going to have to start winning some conference games and not just the non-conference variety. And a lot of that goes to scheduling, right? You want to schedule for success. And they've been able to do that. And give them credit. They've been able to do it and win.
1: And you bring up the difference between non-conference and conference play. It's just interesting, Mike, because the non-con is so good. Since 2019, when Coach Locksley took over, they're averaging 41 points per game in the non-con. That's great. It's not translating to conference play, at least going into this year quite yet.
0: Nah, not at all. And that's one of those things that you got to get better at. Yeah, you can schedule that way. I mean, Indiana had a couple patsies last year on their schedule the first few weeks, but then they won them all, right? And they won the rest of the year. So, yeah, you can be done, but, you know, you want to obviously play some teams that are going to give you, get prepared for the opening of your conference play. And I think this is a big game for Maryland tonight, playing the Hokies, getting ready for their Big Ten season.
1: Time now for our impact matchups for Virginia Tech and Maryland. What you need to know. Mike, let's start when the Hokies have the ball and look at the Maryland defense. That's off to a very good start like Virginia Tech. I want to start with Dede Holmes, the transfer from Florida State. He's been everywhere for the Terrapins through the first two games.
0: Yeah, let's look at him. He's 6'7". He weighs 260 pounds. He wears number 56, transfer from Florida State. You know, he's from the D.C. area, attended Gonzaga College, 2.5 sacks in two games, second most in the Big Ten, second year with Maryland. You know, he's a tough, good, rugged player. And he makes a lot of plays, got a lot of range. He can cover the run well, but he also can get and cover the pass. So that's a guy, number 56, you're going to have to keep your eye on for sure.
1: Look at the defensive line. Derek LeBlanc is a transfer from UCF. He had 2 sacks last week against UConn. He's playing well coming in.
0: Yeah, he is. He's another big kid. You look at him, he's 6'5". He weighs 320 pounds, wears number 88. You know, he played at Oklahoma and UCF. Had a couple of those sacks last week, as you said. So, yeah, he's a big handful, and he's a monster inside there. So, obviously, the interior of that offensive line for Virginia Tech going to have to do a good job of accounting for LeBlanc. He's a good player.
1: And for Ian Thomas in the nose tackle spot, 8 starts last year. He's off to a very nice start this year.
0: Yeah, he's another big kid. Wears number 98. He's 6'3", weighs 340 pounds. Another big dude inside there. And they're really awesome in those front three guys. I mean, the Hokies are going to have their hands full. It's the best three they've seen all season. So they're going to have to get some seams, cracks for the Hawk and Overton to run through to clear it out for those guys, because they're going to be a tough matchup for sure.
1: Ian Thomas, Derek LeBlanc, some of the names we've talked about. They've helped Maryland become the only team in the Big Ten that has 3 players in the top 3 in sacks through the first 2 weeks of the season. And then, Mike, those are 3 big names we talked about, but Sidney Stewart at the linebacker spot and Daniel Wingate at the linebacker spot, those are 2 of the big returning pieces on defense for a Mike Locksley team that brings back 74% of its defense from a year ago.
0: Yeah, when you look at Sidney Stewart, he's another big kid, 6'2", and he weighs about 250, just a sophomore. sophomore, but returning freshman All-American from last year, had 7 sacks last year, led the team. And then you look at number one, that's 6'5" linebacker, Daniel Wingate, 240 pounds. He's from Bowie, Maryland, not far from here. 30 starts in his career, leading tackler last year for Maryland. Those guys have got a lot of experience, a lot of playing time. They wreak havoc, and they're going to be a handful. You got to watch out for them.
1: You mentioned creating havoc, and both of these defensive lines, both of these teams are in the top 5 in sacks in the country through the first 2 games of the year. Mike, am I crazy to think both offenses are going to want to get the ball out of both quarterbacks' hands quickly today?
0: Yeah, they kind of do anyway, but yeah, that'll be at a premium tonight. Get rid of the football. It may be difficult to get the ball down the field. Maryland does that. They throw a lot of little pick screens out to the side really fast, kind of like what Miami did against Wake Forest last night. Get the ball out of your hands quick. It prevents the quarterback from getting sacked and gets those guys the ball in space where they can try to make plays for it. And that's what the Hokies like to do with Q. Quayshon Brown, right? Get the ball to him quick. And same thing with the big tight ends as well.
1: Definitely worth watching the trenches and listening for the trenches battle tonight, the Maryland D-line against the Virginia Tech offensive line. As our impact matchup segment continues, let's now go to when the Terrapins have the ball. Mike, we've talked about them a lot, but maybe a listener tuning in for the first time this week. Malik Washington, Glen Burnie, Maryland, the starting quarterback for the Terrapins, coming off of arguably the best game of his career.
0: Yeah, he's a big guy. He's 6'5". He weighs 227 pounds, wears number 7, had 347 passing yards last week, 2 TDs, and then went over Connecticut, completed 18 straight passes. He's a good big player. Only got sacked 1 time all year. Has not thrown an interception all year. So he's the real deal. I mean, he's a good player. Got a lot of experience last year playing, and he's going to be a handful tonight. Hokies are going to have their hands full, but I think there'll be a lot of opportunities for him on that back end to get some interceptions.
1: And as good as he is, you got to have pass catchers, and that certainly showed last week. There's a trio of wide receivers that has caught our attention. Junior wide receiver Chris Durr, wide receiver Naeem Abdul-Rahim Gladding, and Ajani Shakir. All 3 have transferred in. Mike, 2 receivers went over 100 yards last week for the Terrapins.
0: Yeah, they're a good bunch of guys, right? You look at Durr, he came from Wyoming, 5'11", 173, a little bit taller maybe than Q is for the Hokies. Good player, catches the ball well. You look at Gladding, he played at Old Dominion last year, had a catch against the Hokies for several catches against the Hokies for a touchdown. He's a nice player, came in, caught the ball well. So yeah, those guys are good. I think Durr had 10 catches for 103 last week. And you look at Gladding, had I think 8 catches for 130 yards last week. So those guys are talented, and the defensive backs are going to be challenged more here tonight for sure.
1: Yeah, and as we get to some big picture questions, Mike, that's a good preview of the impact matchups on both sides. For Virginia Tech, the DBs, anything the cornerbacks need to do after a couple of those home run balls last week that ODU completed on the outside?
0: Well, Coach Franklin talked about that. If you're a defensive back, you got to locate the football. And that's one thing that you got to do. When you can kind of sense it when you're covering the guy and he looks back for the ball, you got to get your head turned and try to be there to either break it up or get the interception. And I think it was a little bit too little too late last week, and ODU made some great receptions down the sideline. Now, that was some good passes and good catches. Same thing last year in that Old Dominion game. But, yeah, you got to do a better job locating the football.
1: All right, now let's go to our final impact matchup. Can't forget about the special teams because, Mike, you never know in special teams it's going to come down to that. Let's start with the kicker for the Terrapins. What do we need to know about Sean O'Hare?
0: Well, he's from Ireland, played at Richmond before he played in Maryland. You know, he's 21 of 24 last year, all Big Ten first team kicker. How about that? Wears number 36. So he's a nice player. Career long is 48. So, yeah, if he gets down to the field goal, I think it's going to be a push between he and John Love because, obviously, John Love's pretty good, too.
1: How about the fact that VMI and Old Dominion, their place kickers, both career longs the last 2 games against the Hokies?
0: Isn't that crazy kind of stuff? You never know. Those kickers come through when you need them, though. That's what they're paid for. Right?
1: No doubt about it. And then the punter, a redshirt senior, experienced guy, Bryce McPherson.
0: Yep, he was a guy that's on the Ray Guy watch list, transfer from Notre Dame, 3rd year here at Maryland. Last year, he was a second team all Big Ten performer, averaged over 44 yards per punt, wears number 34. He's a guy that can flip the field just like Totten can. I think we'll see more of Totten tonight than we've seen, obviously, in the first two games. So it could boil down to that, too. Who's the better punter that can flip the field?
1: And then you look at special teams as a whole, Mike. I just think about Quayshon Brown last week, that punt return. He was so close to a touchdown.
0: Yeah.
1: Just, he is electric. Like, when you think about Quayshon Brown, does he kind of come to mind of other great Tech punt returners? I know it's a small sample size, but it seems like he's got the ability to maybe find his way into that conversation.
0: Yeah, you know, Eddie Royal was a great punt returner. Tucker Holloway had some unbelievable returns during his career. So, yeah, you go back through there, and there's been some guys that could tote the mail for sure. But I'm going to tell you, Quayshon now, he's a little different animal, and I think if they punt enough tonight, they better get some hang time, because if not, he's going to return it, and he is dangerous with the ball in his hands.
1: Again, the crowd starting to file in. Both teams warming up. The lights are on inside of CQ Stadium. 2-0 teams, Virginia Tech and Maryland. Mike, final one for you. I'm looking at Twitter, and I'm seeing Virginia Tech fans saying, seriously, I mean it. I'm not just saying it. It's like 80-20 Hokies out there, tailgate against Terrapins. From certain vantage points I'm seeing, I know you're not surprised by that.
0: No, not at all. We came up here many times, and I've had most of the crowd. And if the game goes one way or the other, you're going to see more and more Hokie fans filling in and more Maryland fans leaving. But I will say this, they got a great student section down there in the end zone, and that's filled up pretty nicely.
1: We're looking forward to having the coverage and the call at 7:30. Former ACC foes, the Terrapins and the Hokies. Bill and Mike will have you covered again with Kick inside of 60 minutes. All right, we do have the keys to the game we got to talk about. Mike Burnup, what do the Hokies have to do? That's our tease. We'll step aside when we come back in 2 minutes. What the Hokies need to do to come away with a victory and move to 3-0 on the season. 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
1: Inside of 60 minutes until we get underway. 7:30 kickoff between Virginia Tech and Maryland. It's a treat to have you on your Saturday night. Hope your weekend has been fantastic. I'm Evan Hughes. He's Tech Hall of Famer Mike Burnup. In a moment, we will get to Mike's keys to the game. Mike, we talked about this earlier. I'll bring it back up again because I asked you a similar question last week even. Going from VMI to Old Dominion, that was a step up in competition. And it feels like both teams, from FCS week one, UConn last week for Maryland, Hokies with ODU, it's just another step up we'll see for both teams today in competition.
0: Yeah, no doubt about it, Evan, and I'm glad it's happening that way. The schedule last year was too challenging for Virginia Tech opening up against South Carolina.

0: Carolina in a neutral site. They're coming back and having to play Vanderbilt with Diego Pavia. That was a little bit over scheduling. So you play Old Dominion in third game, didn't have a lot of gas left in the tank. What happens? Get beat, blown out in the first half. Ugly game. Brent Pry gets fired, and scheduling's a big part of it. I think James Franklin understands that. We're going to see that in the future for a while until they can get this program back on track, which right now it is. This is the next step that you got to take, playing a Power 4 team from the Big Ten and see what you got. Let's strap it up, hook up those helmets, and see what we got.
1: All right, that's a perfect segue into Mike Burnup's keys to a Tech victory. Mikey, what do the Hokies absolutely have to do tonight against the Terrapins?
0: Well, number one, you got to heat up Malik, right? He is a really good player. You got to create some chaos. Get into the backfield, get up into him, make him feel uncomfortable. You don't want him staying comfortable in the pocket in the back, because he can pick you apart if he has time. So those defensive linemen, and the blitz packages that they have, they got to be creative, got to get the pressure on him, get some hits on him, make him uncomfortable. So that would be number one, create some chaos and make Malik uncomfortable. And I think the second thing we've talked about, you got to establish the run. You can't rely on Gruckenmeier throwing the ball that much. I mean, last week he did. 42 times he threw the ball last week. And now he had great success, completed 31 of them, unbelievable percentage. But you got to be able to run the football and kind of keep the team off balance, and I think running it will help. You got two good running backs in Hawkins and Overton, so get those guys loose. Doesn't take much of a gap, but the offensive line is challenged. They got to get some holes open for them. And then last but not least is what we talked about, winning explosive plays. We've seen the Hokies do a great job in that in the first two games. Long runs, long passes, scooping scores, long punt returns, defensive sacks, pressures, forced fumbles, all that stuff. Yeah, win that explosive play battle. And it's kind of funny because Loxley, he said the same thing about Maryland. We got to win the explosive plays tonight. So somebody's going to go away happy, and somebody's going to go away with a loss here tonight.
1: Mike, it's only as if both coaches were once on staff together. They heard that before,
0: yeah.
1: You know?
0: Time or not. You know, when you stay around this game long enough, these guys have been intertwined at some point during their career because they move around so much. It's like everybody knows everybody.
1: Mike, quickly, before we step aside, yeah. Coming up, I know you got a chance to sit down with Brody Meadows earlier in the week. What have your impressions been of him, and what can Tech fans expect in that conversation coming up?
0: You know, when you look at Brody, he's a massive dude. He's 6'7", weighs 335 pounds. Fifth-year guy, not far away from Bluefield, Virginia. Missed all of last year with the injury. You know, he said he's so happy to be out there with his guys now, his buddies. Spent last year, did a lot of work in the film room, trying to get techniques and seeing how defenses are playing guys and where he can kind of learn better from technique. He was a pleasant interview, great kid with unbelievable family support. And I think you'll like the interview. He's a heck of a player and got a lot of playing time last week. I think he had 30-some plays last week after Montavious got thrown out.
1: That is coming up. And then after that, the countdown to kickoff presented by Smithfield. Bill Roth will be alongside Mike Burnup taking you the rest of the way. Our pregame coverage, 7:30 kickoff, Maryland and Virginia Tech. It's going to be a good one under the lights at CQ Stadium in College Park, Maryland. We'll step aside. 2-minute commercial break. When we come back, it's open mic with Mike Burnup sitting down with Brody Meadows. It's next after these messages on the Virginia Tech Sports Network.
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7: Welcome back to our pregame show from College Park, Maryland. As the Hokies and Terps get set to kick off at 7:30, I'm pleased to be joined now by the big offensive lineman, Brody Meadows. And Brody, let's go back to your high school days, Graham High and Bluefield. I know that, were you a Hokie fan growing up?
8: I was a Hokie fan growing up. House was divided between West Virginia and Virginia Tech, where you live on the border. But most of my family was Hokie fans.
7: And you originally committed to UVA, but ended up at Virginia Tech.
8: Yeah, that was a crazy time. During that time, I think I committed late to Tech. A bunch of stuff happened, and I always wanted to be this close to home and play for my home state, and it all worked out.
7: And your family's always here. You got a great support system.
8: Yeah, I mean, Bluefield travels pretty good for me. Usually have about 10 to 12 people at each game, so it's great.
7: And you redshirted in 2022. You played a lot in 23, 24. Got a couple starts under your belt. But last year injured, missed the whole entire season there. How tough was that to watch and do all your rehab?
8: Yeah, it was very unfortunate. You know, I couldn't grow physically as a player during that time. But it was giving me a great opportunity to grow mentally and face adversity and just be able to, you know, be around the team in a different position, you know, try to be more of a support lead. But now that I'm back, you know, I'm excited to get going. Season's going great, and I'm just happy to be here.
7: What did you try to improve on in your game during last year?
8: Yeah, just my mentality. You know, faced a couple of hardships, and, you know, I got past those. And, you know, just learning to always have a positive attitude always makes your day better and, you know, makes people around you better.
7: How nice is it to have Coach Matt Moore back on that offensive line?
8: Oh, it's great. You know, having Coach Moore is awesome, you know, about all the technique and fundamentals he teaches us. And only that, he's a huge players coach. So we love having him, Coach Jens, and Big Al around us 24-7 and just excited to get another season with him.
7: You can play guard or tackle. Do you have a favorite spot?
8: Yeah, definitely favorite's guard. But at the end of the day, I do what the team needs me to do. If I need to play tackle, I'll play tackle. If I need to play guard, I'll play guard. But so far, yeah, guard's a tough spot.
7: It's good to be versatile. Right? No. Tell me about Maryland's defense. I know that's a step up in competition for sure.
8: Yeah, their D-line's pretty talented. They got a couple big boys up front, which, you know, I always look forward to a challenge. You know, being a competitor, I love a challenge, and the O-line loves a challenge, so I'm excited to get to it.
7: Yeah, first road game of the year. Coach talked about the routine is important, but that should be fun up there. There's so many Hokie alumni in Northern Virginia.
8: That's the best part about, like, Hokie fans. Like, they travel to every game, and you know, I'm excited to see them all up there.
7: ODU kind of stacked the box, made it difficult to run. They want to stop the run. But, boy, it's nice to have success in the passing game. And you guys have done a great job protecting the quarterbacks.
8: Yeah, that's the great thing about this team. We got weapons everywhere. You know, we got two great weapons at running back, and then we have a room full of weapons at wide receiver. And Ethan Grunkmeyer does a great job of getting the ball out and finding the open guys.
7: Brody, how about the defense through the first two games? Those guys have been dialed in, seemed like, from the opening snap.
8: Defense is playing unreal right now. I truly think our defense is one of the best. And they practice like that, too. You know, they're always giving us challenging looks, and there's always something new. And be able to have Kamari there and a couple of new weapons coming from the transfer portal, I mean, it's been great.
7: It's been great having Burn Pride back, and you know he was happy last week. And how about the two scooping scores? One counted, one didn't.
8: I mean, our defense is just physical. It's a great play of, you know, seeing where the ball is, picking it up, getting it in. But also just coming back and have to do it all over again makes it even almost more impressive to be able to do it back-to-back. Yeah.

0: Well, Brody, congratulations on the start of the season. Much more fun, I'm sure. And good luck out there against the Terps here tonight.
1: Hokie fans, can't wait to see y'all. Let's go Hokies.
0: Sounds good, my man. Stay tuned. We've got much more coming up on our pregame show after these messages.
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6: It is a Saturday night in College Park, Maryland, and tonight the Hokies, week three against the University of Maryland. And we welcome you to Countdown to Kickoff, presented by Smithfield. Bill Roth along with Mike Burnup. Tonight, just north of the nation's capital. And Mikey, the DMV is abuzz. The Hokies and the Terps, both 2-0, coming into this game tonight as we visit College Park for the first time in 17 years.
7: Yeah, two old foes getting together, Bill. When you think about it, they were in the same conference, the Southern Conference, way back in the day. And then the ACC, of course, they bolted to go to the Big Ten. More money. And haven't played in a while, but this is going to be fun tonight. It is a buzz as well. It should be. Virginia Tech has so many alumni up here, Bill. The tailgating has been hot and heavy out there. They've had a great time. Looking forward to a huge crowd here tonight. And this is going to be a big step up for both teams in competition tonight.
6: Yeah, for sure. Both teams are 2-0. Let's start with the Hokies, Mike. You know, they have been really dominant. Both games have been over by halftime the first 2 weeks of the season, but this is a completely different scenario tonight against Maryland out of the Big Ten.
7: Yeah, I think they're a really good team, Bill. I mean, you don't know how good they are, kind of like you maybe don't know yet how good the Hokies are because, you know, open up against Hampton and then winning on the road against UConn. I'm not sure how good they are, but they got a really good quarterback in Malik Washington. He's 6'5". He weighs about 230. Started as a freshman last year, 58% passer. 17 touchdowns, I think 9 interceptions. He's off to a great start this year, over 70%. 3 touchdowns, no interceptions, hadn't been sacked. He's the real deal, so the Hokies are going to have their hands full with that guy tonight.
6: You know, over the course of time, the Hokies

0: And Maryland have played a lot of football games. In fact, the rivalry, the series is over 100 years old. But over the last 50 years, Mike, there's always been some sort of coaching tie between the two schools. After all, Jerry Claiborne coached at Virginia Tech the entire decade of the 60s. And then he became the head coach at Maryland before going back to his alma mater at Kentucky. And then, of course, later, it was Bobby Ross who originally at the Citadel hired two GAs when he was the coach at the Citadel, Frank Beamer and Ralph Friedgen. Well, both Frank and Ralph ended up coming back to their respective alma maters and coached against each other. So there's always been some sort of tie, and that continues now with the two head coaches, the Hokies James Franklin and the Terps Mike Locksley.
1: Sure does, and I can remember, of course, Jerry Claiborne well. He recruited me, played for him for 2 years, and then he got fired. Charlie Coffey came in. He had a great run at Maryland. But, yeah, these two guys are very familiar with each other, just like last week with James Franklin and Ricky Ronnie. So they've been together for a while. He was an assistant here, James was, two times, 2001-04, and then 2008-2010. Was the coach in waiting. I ended up going to Vanderbilt. So they've been around each other for a long time. Penn State is pretty much, when he was up there, owned Maryland. Only lost to him twice. They were 9-2. One was the first year he coached, and one was the COVID year. But boy, they've had some lopsided scores in the other ones, and he's very familiar with this place.
0: And of course, they both recruit the area very, very hard. In fact, if you watched any of the coaches' press conferences this week, you know what I'm talking about. Coach Locksley was talking about how hard they recruited Jeffrey Overton from Woodbridge and Hayfield High School. He was their number one target, and of course, he came to Virginia Tech. And on the other side, you can take a look at a guy like Mikey Masai Delone from Warwick High School down in Newport News. He was the Hokies' top recruit several years ago, and he's now one of the best safeties in the Big Ten. He'll start tonight against Tech for the Terps.
1: Yeah, a lot of familiarity, but there's a lot of great players up in this neck of the woods, right? The DMV is very, very talented groups of players. You think about the kids that we've had from here from the Matha, Good Counsel, and all those places, Bill. There's a lot of talent up in this area, Northern Virginia, Maryland, D.C. It's very, very good. Both teams recruit very heavily here, and there's going to be some great talent on display here tonight from this area right here.
0: Maryland has a lot of recruits here tonight, but you know what that means? The Hokies have a lot of recruits here tonight
1: True.
0: As well.
1: That's right.
0: A lot of the kids that are here tonight as Locksley's guest have either been to Tech or will be to Tech this season.
1: Yeah, for sure. They're after the same group of guys. There's only so many of them, and you try to get them. Try to impress them as much as you can. And I think the ones that are here tonight, if the Hokies win this game and they look at the crowd of Virginia Tech Hokies here, that'll probably help matters a little bit.
0: Yeah, it could be a good recruiting night
1: yeah.
0: for sure for the locals here. Well, we invite you to step into a new era of comfort in Virginia's Blue Ridge at the Hotel Roanoke and Conference Center. 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My exclusive talk with the Hokies head coach, James Franklin. 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
2: Visit with head coach James Franklin. Coach Franklin's pregame thoughts are brought to you by Carter Machinery. Let's get to work. Here with the head coach is Bill Roth.
1: We are back in College Park getting set for tonight's game. It is the Hokies and the University of Maryland. I'm here with the head coach of the Hokies, James Franklin. All right, you've talked all week. Biggest challenge of the year. What are the biggest challenges that the Terps put in front of us tonight?
3: Well, I think it's the size of both of their lines. You know, they are a lot bigger than what we have seen up to this point. I think it's the athleticism at the wide receiver position. I think it's the quarterback with a year of experience under his belt and a lot of tools, a lot of skills. He's impressive to watch on tape, and he's able to get the ball out quickly. So those things are going to be challenging. And then, you know, obviously dealing with the crowd and the noise and making sure we're doing a great job. We worked at that all week long with speakers and everything out there at practice. We've started out the year, I think, pretty strong on special teams. That needs to continue. That needs to be an advantage for us in this game.
1: How about up front having Kyle Altooner back and Montavious Cunningham ready to go?
3: Yeah, you know, Kyle Altooner could have played last week. He was, I don't know, probably 75-80% last week, and he could have played, but we felt like if we held him that we could get him back this week, if not 100%, close to 100%, and that's that played out that way. I thought Tommy Ricard did a really good job for us last week, but having your starting center, your captain of your O-line back from a communication standpoint, you know, and just an experience standpoint, he's played a ton of football now, so having him back is big, and then obviously, you know, getting Montavious back is big as well, so having our full starting offensive line out there, although we play some other guys, that those five guys getting together, you know, building that chemistry and that cohesion is important.
1: You mentioned a couple of times after the game and then during your press availabilities this week about Ethan Grunkemeyer so poised and his command of the game. How does that translate on the road to a night game?
3: Yeah, I think it's really important. You know, he's played in away games already in his career. We make things really challenging at practice, and you know, we work our silent cadence just in case we need it. You know, to make sure we're prepared if we ever get to a point during game we need to do it. But yeah, I think, you know, having an experienced quarterback who started games not only at home but also, you know, on the road. He's been in these environments before. He knows what to expect, and you know, he's played a good amount of football and has done a great job from a decision-making process. So we got to take another step with that tonight.
1: On the other side, the Hokies lead the nation in tackles for loss, lead the nation in sacks, and now you're going up against Malik Washington. Hasn't been hit a whole lot this year. How do you get that guy off his game?
3: Well, that's going to be the challenge, I think, a couple reasons. Number one, he's very mobile. But number two, he gets the ball out quickly. And, you know, I know there's a new offensive coordinator now, but that's been kind of lock steel for a while, getting the ball out quickly on the perimeter, either first progressions being open or perimeter screens with the wide receivers, and they got big, strong, fast, athletic wide receivers. They always do. So they do a good job of that. So whether that is you know, Malik extending plays with his feet or whether that is him getting the ball out quickly, I think that's going to be a big part of their game plan, especially the stats that you just read off. They know those stats. They've seen those stats as well.
4: And finally, we're going to track something really close tonight, yards after catch. You made sure to bring that up this week. You think that's one of the keys tonight, really, for both teams?
3: Yeah, I think for both teams, especially their guys, because as much of the perimeter screens that they do, it's critical that we get those guys on the ground. And if you watch them on tape, they've done a really good job of making people miss. They've done a really good job of breaking tackles. So, you know, we put a major emphasis on block destruction as well as open field tackling this week, like we always do. But, yeah, I think that's going to be a major point in this game.
4: More from College Park, Maryland, when our pregame coverage continues in a moment right here on the Virginia Tech Sports Network.
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5: Tri-Cities forecast, partly cloudy, low 64. Mostly sunny tomorrow, then a 50% chance of rain late. High 88, low 64. Mostly sunny Monday, a 50% chance of rain, possibly a thunderstorm. High 88, low 63. Then rain and thunderstorms likely Tuesday. High 85, low 61. On the hour, on the half, and when it breaks, Super Talk 92.9, the Tri-Cities News Talk Leader.
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4: Sellout crowd at CQ Stadium in College Park, Maryland. We are 25 minutes away from kickoff of tonight's game, Virginia Tech and Maryland. And if the early ovation is any indication, as Virginia Tech takes the trip from the field to the locker room, Mike, there are a lot of Hokie fans. I don't want to say it's 50-50 because the stadium isn't even half full yet overall, but there was a massive ovation just now as Tech ran in front of the crowd on the far side here.
7: Yeah, it's really nice to see, Bill. We've seen it up here before, and again, so many alumni up here, 35,000 or something alumni from Virginia Tech up in this area, and they'll be here tonight to support the Hokies. See a lot of fans dressed in white, as James Franklin suggested. So yeah, it'll be a big crowd here for Virginia Tech.
4: 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Let's start with the Terps, Malik Washington, Mike. We heard what Coach Franklin had to say. How do you slow him down?
7: Well, you got to get pressure on him. That's the one thing. I mean, he gets the ball out of his hands quickly. But you know, Bill, this is a step up in competition for him, too. They have not seen the pass rush that they're going to see tonight from the Hokies. And so you think about last year, he got a lot of experience, started as a true freshman, 58% passing. We talked about that. He led the Big Ten in pass attempts last year, but they were behind a lot of the time and had to pass the ball. And you go through last year, the first four games, Bill, when they were playing some teams that they got off to such a good start, 8 touchdowns and 1 interception. But when they got into Big Ten play, the last 8 games, 9 touchdowns, 8 interceptions. And he was below 50% twice. And five of the seven times, I think he was under 55%. So the pressure has got to get to him tonight. The Hokies got to get to him one way or other, make him uncomfortable. You can't let him just sit there in the pocket and pick you apart.
4: And he's missing one of his key receivers, and that is running back DeJuan Williams, who's hurt. And that's huge, Mike. He led all Big Ten running backs last year in catches. He was one of the key guys catching the ball for Washington. That is a big loss for the

0: years.
1: It is, but they reloaded, Bill, and got some pretty good receivers. I mean, you think about that Gladden kid from Old Dominion, 8 catches last week for 130 yards. And you think about Chris Durr, you know, a kid from Wyoming, 103 yards last week on 10 catches. They got some good receivers, guys that he can throw the ball to. But again, he gets the ball out quick in his hands and lets them try to run in space. So again, tackling in space is going to be a big, big thing tonight for those guys, the defensive backs, the nickels, linebackers, and that sort of thing.
2: Meanwhile, when the Hokies have the ball, Mike, you've been saying this all week, you think it is paramount for the Hokies to establish the run tonight on the road.
1: Yeah, they didn't do that very good last week against Old Dominion. And give Old Dominion credit. They stacked the box. They were going to try to take away the running game, which they did a good job of. Just 89 yards rushing for the Hokies after racking it up 250 or whatever it was against VMI. So different level of competition. The defensive line for Maryland is good. Those three interior guys are good. Their edge rushers are really talented, quick, get a lot of pressure on the quarterback. So they're going to have to open up some holes there. Doesn't take much space for Overton and Hawk, but they got to give them a little bit of space, a little bit of time to try to get to that next level.
2: And finally, explosives was also one of the key words of the week. Impressive availabilities and at practice for Virginia Tech on both sides of the ball. Maryland, Mikey, lives with his yard after catch, the short pass, and then the 40-yard run. The Hokies would like to get some big plays themselves. So explain what Coach Franklin means when he repeats the verb explosives, or the noun explosives, all week.
1: Yeah, he talks about that a lot. And it can not just be offense when you get a long pass or a long run. You know, it could be a punt return. It could be a sack. It could be a strip sack, a forced fumble, a punt return. Anything like that's an explosive play that can flip the momentum of a game or change everything, field position if it's a big punt, for example. All those things are big explosive plays, and he talked about that a lot, as did Locke for Maryland. Same thing. We got to win the explosive play battle. They know how important it is because there are going to a lot of be a plays. This is probably going to be the most times this year that the Hokies have punted and Maryland has punted. There are going to be some drives they're going to install, so you got to come up with some big plays now and then when you get those one-on-one matchups.
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0: awful lot about Malik Washington, but how about Ethan Grunkemeyer and the start he's had at quarterback for Virginia Tech? You talk about a guy off to a hot start. He completed 31 of 42 passes last week, a career-high 327 yards. In fact, the 31 completions, that's the second most by a Tech quarterback since 1987.
1: Yeah, how about that? You know, the most of all time, old my man Don Strzok.
0: How many of those did you catch?
1: I think there was 8 in that game against Houston when he went for 527 yards. Yeah, I tell you, Ethan has done great. He's done a heck of a job. Last week they shut down the run. Grunkemeyer throws it 42 times, did an unbelievable job finding his guys, finding, you know, Luke, big old Luke, caught a bunch of passes, 8 of them in the game. Q caught a bunch. Now, those guys are talented. You need to get the ball in their hands. And I think tonight, Billy Boy, got to see the ball in Aiden Green's hand. 3 targets last week, just 1 catch. But it was the longest completion of the night, 44 yards.
0: He's got the big play capability. So yes. Does Quayshon Brown, whether it's catch downfield or returning punts. And, you know, that might be huge tonight from a field position standpoint, because number 3 for the Hokies can change the game in a hurry.
1: Yes, he can. He is a guy that you want to get the ball in his hands as much as you can on that slot, be it a wide receiver, a quick screen, whatever it is, because he is dangerous. And for somebody to be able to return 2 punts like he did last week, back-to-back, that is hard, very difficult, because you get winded, gassed, but he almost took that one to the house.
0: All right, let's talk a little bit about some Maryland injuries. We talked about the fact earlier that DeJuan Williams is out. Iverson Howard, Mike, is listed as their starter. We're getting word that he may not be able to go tonight. If that is the case, we're going to see a lot of a freshman from Dinwiddie County, Virginia, and that is Harry Dalton III. You know, recall, he started his career at USC, then transferred back east to Maryland. So Howard, at the moment, is listed as number 1, but we may see Virginian Harry Dalton III a lot tonight for the Terps.
1: And Harry Dalton's 5'10". He weighs 205, Bill. 17 carries last week for 48 yards, averaged about 3 per carry. And Howard last week, you know, he's a big kid, about 200 pounds. Yeah, had 14 carries last week for 55 yards, had 3 pass catches for 8 yards. So, yeah, those are 2 guys that were pretty good 1-2 punch. But, yeah, if Howard's out, that'll be a big loss. And we'll see how Dalton can do here against this Hokie defense.
0: You're listening to Smithfield Countdown to Kickoff, presented by Smithfield We Speak Pork. Stay tuned. Coming up, more of the Hokies and the Terps after this word from your local station right here on the Virginia Tech Sports Network.
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1: It was an end around to Roscoe Parrish, and D'Angelo Hall took it right out of his hands. 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
1: Jim Druckenmiller has engineered the greatest comeback I've ever seen as he throws a touchdown with 47 seconds left.
0: For decades, we've brought to life the most electrifying moments in Virginia Tech history.
2: It's intercepted on the run by the Hokies. He's Eric Green down the sidelines. 30, 20, 10, 5, touchdown, Tech.
3: Whoa, Eric Green, how about them apples?
0: And you've experienced the most dramatic conclusions in Hokie football history.
2: It's a miracle in Blacksburg. Tyrod did it, Mikey. Tyrod did it.
0: Tonight, the tradition continues from CQ Stadium in College Park, Maryland, as the Virginia Tech Hokies face the University of Maryland Terrapins.
4: Virginia Tech's football team hits the road for the first time this season, facing Maryland here in College Park. It has been 17 years since the Hokies last played on this field. Tyrod Taylor and Ryan Williams led Frank Beamer's Hokies to a lopsided win here in November of 2009. This evening, a new group of Hokie stars lead Virginia Tech into action, like poised quarterback Ethan Grunkemeyer.
5: Grunkemeyer looks to throw, has good time, slides left, looks, flips, Reynolds the catch, into the end zone, touchdown Tech!
4: Oh, the Hokies have been explosive offensively, and on the other side of the ball, well, Tech's defense has been aggressive and disruptive.
2: Another sack, this one is picked up, into the end zone goes Flowers, touchdown Tech! This one will stand. It's another sack. It's another scoop and score.
4: Tonight, that defense faces its biggest challenge of the early season. Undefeated Maryland, led by sizzling quarterback Malik Washington. The Terps are 2-0, averaging 50 points per game as they welcome the Hokies to College Park for the first time in 17 years. This is Bill Roth, along with Mike Burnoff, welcoming you to our Tech Network broadcast originating from CQ Stadium on the campus of the University of Maryland. Tonight's game marks the 33rd all-time meeting between these two schools in a series that dates all the way back to October of 1919. Tech beat Maryland that day by a score of 6-0. And now, 107 years later, they meet again, this time under the lights in College Park. Tech might be on the road tonight, but the Hokie Nation is here, coating the home of the Terps with that familiar shade of maroon and orange. We're glad you're tuned in to your hometown Tech Network station for tonight's game broadcast, and we invite you now to tune your radio loud and clear. It is week 3 of the college football season, and from the blue waters of the Chesapeake Bay to the hills of Tennessee, the Virginia Tech Hokies are on the air.
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2: Bryant back to his own 40, runs it back to the 50, breaks free at the 50, down the right sideline, 40. Bryant still will score. 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

0: Virginia Tech Hall of Famer Mike Burnham and the voice of Virginia Tech football, Bill Roth.
1: Week three of the college football season brings us to College Park, Maryland, where the Hokies face Maryland and a sellout crowd has packed CQ Stadium as the Hokies come to town for the first time since 2009. And a good Saturday evening to you, Bill Roth, Mike Burnoff high above the field. Evan Hughes is on the sideline tonight, and our entire crew is here for this evening's primetime affair. Our network engineer on site, Bob White. Our statistician is Carter Myers. Our booth coordinator is Mike Kelly. Our scoreboard anchor, Toby Altizer. Our network producer tonight is Zach Hawley. Well, a lot has been made of the 2-0 start for both of these teams. The DMV has really fired up. The Terps and the Hokies meeting tonight. We're going to learn an awful lot about both clubs tonight.
2: I think so, too, Bill, and it's great that this game sold out. It's going to be a great contingent of Hokie fans here. But, yeah, you're going to learn a lot. This is definitely a step up in competition. Think about it next week, Bill. The Hokies start ACC play for the next 9 weeks, 8 weeks, whatever, against Boston College. Same thing when the Big Ten starts for Maryland next week against UCLA right here at home. They're going to have all the conference games in a row. So this is a big game. Get that momentum. Try to get the 3-0 and get ready for conference season.
1: Hokies have had the luxurious home field advantage the first couple of weeks. And as we go down to Evan Hughes, who's on the sideline, kind of the opposite vibe tonight. Yeah, there are a lot of Hokie fans here. Here at College Park, but it's not quite the same, is it, Ed?
3: No, 100%, Bill. I mean, this is a different kind of atmosphere right now, and I got to tell you, it's a really good vibe just walking back and forth both sidelines. First of all, the Maryland student section is packed. They have a bunch of signs made. They are into it, and I think there's no doubt it's for the Terrapin faithful. It really comes from the students in that end zone, but as I stand behind the Virginia Tech bench, you can make the argument there's at least 80, 90% on this far side, maroon, orange and white. There is a great, and I mean great, atmosphere right now, Bill.
1: Hokies are about to take the field. Let's hear what it sounds like as Tech takes the field on the road for the first time. That's pretty impressive over there, Mike. All three decks are standing and cheering. It's a three-deck stadium on that side. This feels more like a neutral site game, more like a bowl game in a way.
2: Yeah, it really does. Unbelievable amount of Hokie fans across the way. They stand out with the white on and the orange on. So, yeah, they got a great ovation coming out, for sure.
1: Well, we do know this. The largest football attendance in the history of the state of Maryland was a Virginia Tech football game. The largest crowd to ever see a game at FedEx Field, the home of the Commanders and before that the Redskins, wasn't an NFL game. It was a Virginia Tech-USC football game. So I think everyone knows when the Hokies play in any sport in the DMV, they may not be the quote-unquote home team, but it certainly feels like it, or at least it just did as Tech took the field.
2: Yeah, it's great to have that fan support across the nation. Coach Franklin talked about that. I think that was a big decision in him coming to Virginia Tech. It's hard to build that, Bill, if you don't have it. Virginia Tech has always had it, as bad as they were last year, coming off that tough start to the season. They sell out the Wofford game at 11 a.m. The Hokie Nation always shows up. They've been there. Great crowd here tonight. Expected nothing less of them.
1: 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It's bow time. Hokies in white jerseys, white pants, and the white helmet with the VT on the side. Maryland is in its home red jerseys, white pants, trimmed in black and gold, and a new helmet tonight for Maryland, Mike. It says Los Terps. What's that about? Well, it is Los Terps night as Maryland honors the Hispanic community in the DMV. So on the video board, on their uniforms, and on the helmets, Mike, there's a Hispanic vibe, so it is Los Hokies against Los Terps tonight.
2: Love it. That's great. Great to honor that community, and I know there's a bunch up here, so that'll be fantastic.
1: All right, the captains are at midfield for the coin toss. It's an ACC officiating crew, which gives you some sense of normalcy, right? It is Virginia Tech and Maryland, so it kind of feels like an old ACC game. Mike, who's our crew tonight?
2: All right, your referee tonight, Bill, is Garrett Dickerson. Umpire is Troy Riley. Headline judge, Troy Gray. The line judge, Josiah Ford. The field judge is Kip Johnson. Side judge, Brian McGreedy. The back judge is Corey Luxner. And the center judge tonight, Larry Saunders.
1: Maryland won the toss and deferred its option to the second half. The Hokies elected to receive the ball, so they'll get the ball to begin the game. Beautiful night in Maryland. Temperatures in the high 70s. And a day that, once again, has been marked by weather delays throughout the country. We don't have any severe weather forecast tonight for the Metro D.C. area. Turf field here tonight. I walked on it, Mike. It's that field turf. So when you walk on it, you get kind of those little rubber pellets, the crushed tires, kicking up as you walk around.
2: Yeah.
1: This will be the first time this year that the Hokies will be playing on turf. And I think, and we've talked about this in the past, they always look a little step faster when they play on turf.
2: I always felt that like when I played too, Bill, and I was slow anyway. So, yeah, that turf does make it kind of quick. You never have to worry about getting your footing. And, yeah, it does appear to be a fast surface.
1: Tonight's game is the 33rd meeting all time between Virginia Tech and Maryland. The Terps lead the series 17-15 and have won the last two. Tonight's game marks the Hokies' first game on this field since 2009 when Tyrod Taylor and Ryan Williams led Virginia Tech to a 36-9 victory. This is the ninth time Virginia Tech has played a football game here. The Hokies are 4-4 all time in College Park. By the way, I really like the all-white look for Virginia Tech. White jerseys with the white pants and then the brilliant maroon numbers on the back. Really pops under the lights here.
2: Yeah, it's kind of a sleek look, a fast look. And I kind of like the fact that they lost the toss. That's three games in a row. I think they've lost the toss and had the ball first.
1: Carilion Clinic is stepping up its healthcare for Hokies. Whether you're in the game or watching it, Carilion's got you covered. Carilion Clinic in Virginia Tech, a winning team. Sean O'Hare will kick off for the Terps. Jeffrey Overton and Tysier Denmark are the return men for Virginia Tech. O'Hare's a transfer from the Richmond Spiders. Wears jersey number 36. And he's got it teed up on the 35-yard line. The Hokies will be going from our right to our left as we view it. Sellout crowd at CQ Stadium. Originally was called Bird Stadium, then Maryland Stadium. Opened in 1950. It seats 46,185. Here's the run-up, and the game is underway. The opening kickoff, high and deep. It's going to go over the head of everyone into the end zone for a touchback. And the Hokies will get their offense on the field to begin the game, led by quarterback Ethan Grunkemeyer. The junior from Lewis Center, Ohio, makes his 10th career start, and dating back to his final four games at Penn State last year, Mike, Grunk has won his last six starts.
2: Yep, he's been solid, Bill, no doubt about it. He's got the most experience of any of those guys that Tech had. He was the go-to guy, and he's performed and lived up to expectations so far. So a great couple-game start for him.
1: Marcellus Hawkins gets the start in the backfield. He's right behind the quarterback. Grunkemeyer now lines up off his right shoulder from the 25-yard line. First play of the game for Virginia Tech. Quayshon Brown started in motion right, comes back to the left. Grunk takes the snap, going to quickly flip it to the right side. It's caught by Brown. He gets ahead about the 29-yard line, and he's banged out of bounds right at the 30-yard line by Messiah DeLome. That's a guy that, oh, my goodness, did the Hokies recruit him hard, Mike, out of Warwick High School in Newport News. He's a terrific player, number 33 in red.
2: Made a nice tackle there, but that's a good ball thrown there by Grunkemeyer. Get it out quick. Pick up five quick yards on first down.
1: Second and five for Virginia Tech. Hokies go with two receivers to the left. The tight end is on the left as well. Maryland's in a 4-3 defense. Hokies hand two tight ends to the right, and now they also shift Marcellus Hawkins out there, meaning it's an empty backfield. A quick screen to the right, caught by Reynolds, has it at the 30, dives ahead to the 34, just shy of the first down, right at the feet of the Maryland defender, Carlton Smith. It'll bring up a third and very short for the Hokies on the game's first drive.
2: Yeah, they shifted out there, had to stack formation, got two blockers out there for the big Luke Reynolds to make the catch. Picks up 4 yards. These are the ones you got to win here right now. Now the third down game, third down and one. Got to get this first down, keep the drive alive.
1: Tech was 10 of 21 last week on third downs in its victory over ODU on the year. The Hokies are at 45%. Third down and one. Two tight ends. Ball just shy of the 35-yard line. Quarterback keeper for Grunk, and he stretches across for the first down ahead of the 36-yard line. What a vibe here tonight. What a cool vibe, Mike, with the Hokie crowd trying to out-yell and out-cheer the Maryland crowd.
2: Yeah, that's so fun to see. And that's great deception there by Gruckenmeier. He's in the shotgun formation, then at the last second, he's directing traffic. Then he goes up under center, gets a quick snap, little tush-push, gets the first down.
1: Green and brown wide to the left side for Virginia Tech. The new line is the 36-yard line. Pistol formation now for the first time. Gruckenmeier awaits the snap from Altooner. Comes back to him. He hands it off to Hawkins, running to the right. Jump cut to the left. Dives ahead across the 36 to near the 37-yard line. Jordan Scruggs makes the tackle for the Terps on the first down run for the Virginia Tech tailback. It'll be a gain of just about three. We'll call it second and seven. Hokies go no huddle.
2: I've got to earn every yard here tonight.
1: They quickly come to the line of scrimmage. No huddle, but they'll call the play at the line. Four receiver formation now. The Hokies spread the field. Everybody's outside the numbers. First time this year we've seen that. Spread the field and then hand it off to Hawkins. Up the gut across the 45 to the 50. He's got the first down ahead of the Maryland 48-yard line where DeLome brings him down. 14-yard pickup, Mike. That was something new for Tech. All four receivers were outside the numbers.
2: Yeah. It's kind of spread the field and left it those guys up front against the defensive line and linebackers. Great job by Hawk.
1: From the Terps, 48-yard line. Hawk has it again. Started to his right, cuts back to the left. And the Maryland defense this time gangs up on him. That's the third tackle for DeLome. Mikey, you think he's psyched to play against Tech tonight? Man, he is everywhere.
2: Yeah, he is. He's a good player. Got a lot of speed, a lot of range. Sees the field well.
1: Overton is in to replace Hawkins. That was a pickup of a yard, they say. Second down and nine. The line of scrimmage is the Maryland 47-yard line. No score in the game. Opening possession for the Hokies, who send Aiden Green and Quayshon Brown wide to the right. The tight end is on that side as well.
2: Yeah, they're unbalanced right.
1: There comes Green in motion right to left. Gruckenmeier is in the gun. Maryland creeping up along the line of scrimmage. Number 17 in white. Gruckenmeier to throw. Zips it over the middle. A leaping grab by Brown on the Maryland 36. Gets drilled by Wingate. Knocked down there. Another first down throw. Rifled in there from Ethan Gruckenmeier for 12 yards.
2: Boy, he had some muster on that one, Billy Boy. That was a great throw and catch. He had to go up high and catch it. And knew he was going to get jacked up as soon as he made that catch. Good concentration there by Q.
1: Hokies get Marlon Jackson in the game for the first time at receiver. He joins Aiden Green, trotting to the left side. The new line of scrimmage is the Maryland 35. 4 minutes into the game, no score. Hokies on the drive to start the game. There goes Denmark in motion left to right. Maryland in a 4-3 look now on the game's opening possession. Out of the gun, Gruckenmeier, a quick throw to the right. It's caught over there by Denmark, breaks a tackle, scoots down the Terps sideline inside the 30, and he's shoved out of bounds on the Maryland 29 by Scruggs.
2: And I got through that first tackle there, it looks like, by Glasgow, their defensive back, made him miss, picked up a couple extra yards, good gain on first down.
1: Kassir might have been shaken up on the play. He leaves and goes to the bench. It's a pickup of six. Hokies will have to sub in now. Who's coming in? It's going to be Quayshon Brown back into the lineup, and they'll take a look at Denmark. Second down and four for the Hokies. 10:28 to go in the first quarter. Opening drive of a scoreless game. Hokies bunch three receivers wide to the left. That's the wide side of the field. Out of the gun, Ethan takes the snap, hands to Overton, a huge roll up the middle, scoots to the 20, to the 10, to the 5, into the end zone. Touchdown, Tech. Gigantic hole up front. 29-yard run. The offensive line opened a hole as wide as Fancy Gap, and Overton ran in for the touchdown.
2: What a great call and a great job blocking. Yeah, they put that bunch formation to the left to kind of get the numbers out of whack a little bit.
1: But we have a holding call. I didn't even see the flag.
4: 10-yard penalty. Second down.
1: Maybe that's why the hole was so big, huh?
2: Wow. Came back. Those are the little things that get you.
1: So that'll move the football back to the 35. It'll be second down and 10. Hokies get A.J. Brand in the game for the first time at receiver. Remember, Denmark was shaken up on this drive earlier. Second and 10 for the Hokies on the Maryland 35-yard line. Overton remains in the backfield. Two receivers to the left as Ethan calls for the ball. And the handoff goes up the gut once again to Overton. He gets ahead for about three. Knocked down there by Joel Starlings. It'll be second down and seven. Hokies have taken 5 minutes off the clock. They've moved down to the Maryland 32. The Overton touchdown run was called back. Now the Hokies will have a third and seven. Hawkins comes back into the game with the ball on the 32. Is this four down territory, Mike?
2: Could be. You may be in field goal range, too, so you don't want to get sacked here. That could make things more difficult

0: Yeah, he'd love to make this first down. That was a touchdown call back. Those are tough to stomach.
1: From the 32-yard line, ball is right in the middle of the field. Drunkenmeyer takes the snap, looking over the middle. The rush comes. He's in trouble. Going to throw on the run. A catch at the 15-yard line by Green. Whoa, was Drunkenmeyer poised. He looked left. He looked right. He stepped up in the pocket and rifled one right over the middle to Green. A huge third down conversion of 19.
0: Told you Hayden Green would be involved tonight. That's a great throwing catch. Good job by Grunk stepping up into that pocket.
1: From the 18-yard line, first down. The handoff goes to Hawkins. A little wiggle to the left, and he's dragged down after a pickup of a yard. No, they're going to throw him down right along the line of scrimmage. Hokies in the Toyota red zone for the first time tonight. No score in the game. 8:50 to go in the first quarter. Hokies had a 29-yard touchdown run by Overton, called back by a penalty, but now they've moved back down to the 14. It'll be second down.
0: Half Benji Gosnell in the game now with Luke Reynolds.
1: On the year, the Hokies are perfect in the red zone. 12 for 12. 8 touchdowns, 4 field goals. They're on the Maryland 14-yard line, second down. Wide side of the field is to the right. Davion Brown goes in motion that way. Hokies set up a middle screen that's caught by Reynolds at the 10. Cuts outside at the 5, into the end zone. Touchdown, Tech! Drunkenmeyer connects with Reynolds, and the Hokies score first.
0: Boy, executed beautifully, Billy. His little center screen, 14-yard pass. Drunkenmeyer to Luke Reynolds, a big Luke, comes up with another huge touchdown play. 14 yards. Hokies on the board here early.
1: 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Now here's John Lovin to attempt the PAT. He's been perfect in his career and on the season. And this one is in the air and good. 8:15 to go in the first quarter. Luke Reynolds does it again. His fourth touchdown of the year, and the Hokies score first tonight on the road. Timeout on the field. 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
5: I'm Toby Altizer with an ACC football update. Earlier today, a top 25 matchup between two ACC teams, number 23 Louisville and number 16 SMU, went the way of the Cardinals, winning by 10, 41-31, outscoring SMU 27-14 in the second half to get the win. Also, Alabama and Florida State going on right now. Florida State playing them close, 5 minutes to go in the third quarter. Florida State trails 33-28. Bill?
1: Here with 8:15 to go in the first quarter, the Hokies overcome a penalty that called off the first touchdown. But they get it several plays later. Ethan Drunkenmeyer, 14-yard touchdown to Luke Reynolds, 7-0 Tech.
0: That was a 13-play drive, Bill. 75 yards and took 6 minutes and 45 seconds off the clock. Hokies are up 7-0 here with 8 minutes, 15 seconds left. Quarter number one.
1: Mike, not only did they overcome the holding penalty that wiped off the touchdown, they converted two big third downs on that drive.
0: Yeah.
1: And they showed us a couple of new formations, too. I really like the spread look.
0: right?
1: Yeah. So for those that don't understand, all four receivers were outside the numbers. So you got the hash marks down the seam lined up with the goalpost. Then the numbers, of course, in front of the sidelines. That's a spread look for Ty High. First, here's the kickoff coming back. And it's going to go through the end zone for touchback. When the defense has not seen that, Mike, and the Hokies are going no huddle and throw that at Maryland, that was something new for their defensive coordinator to try to finish, figure out on the fly.
0: And they got that great chemistry between Grunkemeyer and Luke Reynolds. Grunk was 6 for 6 during that drive, Bill, 59 yards off their great start. And now you know that defense is hungry. They've been sitting over there ready to play.
1: And our first look at Malik Washington. This is a Maryland offense that has averaged 50 points per game this season. He threw for 347 yards last week. Well, I was wondering who they're going to start at tailback. It is going to be Iverson Howard. He's from Gaithersburg, Maryland. He's a big recruit. He'll start in the backfield behind Malik. From the 25-yard line, snap comes back to Washington, turns and hands to Howard, runs left, and the Hokies are there. Another tackle for loss. That time it was Keon Wiley. The Hokies lead the nation in tackles for loss. That was their 33rd of the season.
0: A bit slow getting up there. Is that Noah Chambers? It looks like he's okay. That's good to see. Yeah, good way to stop the run. First play.
1: So it'll be second down and 12 for Maryland, back on its 23. Out of the gun, Washington rolling right, looks to throw downfield, fires caught by Webb at the 32, dives to the 35-yard line. Reddish brings him down. It'll be enough for the first down. That's what they love to do, Mike, get Washington on the run.
0: Yep, get him out of that pocket, change the entry point, gets a guy on the run, makes a good throw and catch.
1: 7-0. Hokies leading midway through the first quarter. Tech had a long drive to start the game, gets a touchdown. Now Maryland's first time with the ball. New line of scrimmage is the Terps' 36-yard line. Wide side of the field is to the left. Four receivers for Clint Trickett's offense. Out of the gun, the snap comes back. They run the football to the boundary side, and the Hokies are all over Howard again, knocking him down. No gain on the play. That was Wiley with his second tackle. Mike, we remember Clint Trickett from his days at West Virginia.
0: Yeah.
1: He was a quarterback there, Mikey, for Rich Rodriguez, and he played against Tech, and now he's offensive coordinator for Maryland.
0: Yeah. These guys resurface, seem like you know them, and they'll find their way back somehow.
1: Harry Dalton is in the game, a Dinwiddie, Virginia product for the first time. Again, remember, DeJuan Williams is out for Maryland, so it'll be Howard and Dalton in the backfield tonight for Trickett, Coach Loxley, and the Maryland offense. Second down and 9 with 6:36 to go. They hand the football off on a little bit of a seam for Howard. Open field tackle, though, by Wiley again. Man, is Keon Wiley showing some fundamental tackling skills. Yeah. It'll be 3rd and 9.
0: That's hard to tackle in space like that. It's a one-on-one. You got to win those one-on-ones. Keon was right there in good breakdown position. Keeps his eyes on the old belly button and makes a tackle. Big third down for Maryland coming up.
1: Hokies have been good on third down defensively. In fact, they are 10th nationally in third down conversion defense coming into this game. They go nickel. IBM is in for the first time. 3rd and 9. Maryland trips to the right. That's the boundary side. 3rd and 9 from the 37. Quarterback drops the throw, guns it over the middle, and it's incomplete near the 45-yard line. And again, Wiley had the coverage on the play.
0: He's everywhere.
1: On the intended receiver, and Maryland will punt.
0: Hokies are getting a little bit of heat on him on Washington that time. Good job of Wiley. Was all over the place.
1: 7-0, Virginia Tech leading, 5:49 to go here in quarter number one. Quayshon Brown back to return the punt of the Maryland punter, Bryce McPherson, who's averaged 45 yards per punt in limited action. Maryland's been scoring so many points. He stands inside his 25-yard line. First punt of the night from Maryland. Punt is away at the foot of McPherson. Fair catch called for by Brown, who comes up looking up into the lights and takes it on the 25-yard line. It'll be a 37-yard punt. Hokies get the ball when we come back to College Park. 5:40 to go in the opening quarter. The score, Virginia Tech 7 and Maryland nothing. Now let's step aside. 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
1: 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Let's go down to the field. Here's Evan Hughes.
11: Well, what a great start for Virginia Tech offensively, continuing a trend we've seen the first two games of the year. Go back to the opener against BMI. The Hokies scored on their first six drives against the Keydets and put up 21 points in the opening quarter. Last week against Old Dominion, Tech scored on its first five drives against the Monarchs and had 17 points in the opening quarter. Bill and Mike, the question, can they continue to do that tonight? A nice start.
1: Yeah, they're definitely off to a good start. Tech has not trailed for a single minute this season. They lead 7-0 here with 5:40 to go in the first quarter. By the way, for every touchdown the Hokies score this season, Kroger will donate 10 turkeys to the Feeding America Southwest Virginia Food Bank. We want to thank Kroger, the official grocery partner of Virginia Tech Athletics, for making a play to solve hunger throughout the Commonwealth of Virginia. Before we snap the ball, let's pause 10 seconds for station identification. 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
1: Packed house on a Saturday night in College Park. Virginia Tech leads Maryland 7-0 here in the first. Bill Roth along with Mike Burnoff, Evan Hughes from Maryland. Hokies get the ball for the second time now, leading 7-0. They'll start on the 25, and Overton is in the game off the right hip of Ethan Grunkemeyer. First play of this series is a handoff to Jeffrey. Powers his way to the 30-yard line. Sidney Stewart, and the Terps push him back. They try to rip the ball out late. That was Wingate with a little extra shove at the end. But it's going to be a pickup of all the way to the 30-yard line. It'll be 2nd and 6.
0: Yeah, pretty good run on first down. That's what you want to see. Positive yards. Good job so far.
1: Ethan has completed all 6 of his passes to start the game, including a touchdown. He is poised, Mike. You know, he won last year at a game at Michigan State. He won 2 road games for Penn State last year, in fact.
0: Yeah. Won the bowl game.
1: And the bowl game in New York.
0: Yeah.
1: 2nd down and 6 out of the gun. Quick throw over the middle. Has Green in stride. 45 on a slant. That'll be a first down. 15-yard pickup. Reddick made the tackle. That's 7 of 7 to start the game for Ethan Grunkemeyer.
0: Again, Aiden Green getting more involved tonight. He's a big play guy and needs to get more touches. And they got him up to the 45-yard line that time.
1: Luke Reynolds comes back into the game for the Hokies. The Terps sub on defense, Mike. They get Zion Ely out of the game. He was one of the most highly recruited players ever when he signed with Maryland, number 0. He's out now. The new line is the 45-yard line with 4:20 to go in the first half. Tech leads the Terps 7-0. Ball is in the middle of the field. Ethan Grunkemeyer calls for the ball. Play action pass. Steps up, throws. Left sideline, and a flag is thrown as Green went to catch it. The defensive back on this near side, Amari Jackson, the former Boston College Eagle, hit him a bit early.
0: Yes, he did. He got there early. He knew it. Redshirt senior.
12: Pass interference. Defense, number 24. The ball will be placed at the spot of the foul. First down.
1: And the spot of the foul, Mikey, is the 47 of Maryland. 4:09 to go in the first quarter. 7-0 is the score. Virginia Tech has the lead. It is an ACC officiating crew. Davion Brown trots to the white, stacked over there with Quayshawn Brown.